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5: What would possess a man to climb into a reserve filled with tigers in England? We may never know.
6: South Yorkshire police telling ABC News the man entered a tiger enclosure Saturday afternoon. The tiger attacking the man, leaving him seriously injured. Emergency crews rushing to the scene, including two ambulances and an air ambulance. Despite efforts to save him, the man was pronounced dead. Investigators working to determine exactly what happened. Authorities say the tiger was not injured and remained inside its enclosure with no threat to the public.
5: ABC's Rena Roy. Congress can't agree on much these days, but a bipartisan group of six senators today called on President Trump to immediately reverse course on a plan to purchase diesel from Russia. Four Republicans and two Democrats signing a statement declaring the United States should not provide Putin with a financial lifeline while Russia continues to kill Ukrainian civilians. Republicans who signed on: Susan Collins of Maine, Lisa Murkowski of Alaska, Tom Tillis, North Carolina, John Curtis of Utah. The Democrats are Jean Shaheen of New Hampshire and Richard Blumenthal of Connecticut, agreeing the deal is a bad one. Former U.S. Ambassador to Poland, Daniel Fried.
7: It puts us on the side of the Russians, putting money into their war machine when they are busy trying to conquer Ukraine and, by the way, cooperating with Iran. So the whole notion made no sense.
5: Wayne Cabot, ABC News.
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0: I'm Ed Benkin. It is the fifth Sunday of the NFL season, and the early games featured plenty of wild finishes, including a game fit to be tied in Washington. The Giants rallied for a 27-27 tie with the Commanders. Two New York touchdowns forced the overtime. In the extra session, the Commanders were in field goal range but accidentally let the clock run out and did not get a chance to try a game-winning field goal. Meanwhile, at Lambeau Field, the Packers rolled past the Bears.
1: Third down from the Green Bay 46. In the shotgun, Love hears the snap. They stymie the rush. Love steps up. Rainbows deep
2: going
1: down
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0: That call on 95.7 Big FM as Green Bay beats Chicago 31-7. That's one of two touchdown catches for Christian Watson. The Jets topped the Browns 17-12. Braylon Allen with a late touchdown run. The Patriots rolled past the Raiders 45-17. Drake May threw four touchdown passes and ran for another. In Pittsburgh, the Steelers beat the Colts 34-22 behind three touchdown passes from Aaron Rodgers. The Bengals outlasted the Dolphins in the heat of Miami 31-24. Joe Burrow with four touchdown passes. The Vikings stay unbeaten. They top the Saints 23-13. The Texans roll past the Titans 26-3. After the game, a trade was made with the Texans. The Cardinals, according to ESPN's Adam Schefter and the NFL Network's Ian Rappaport, have traded receiver Marvin Harrison Jr. to Houston for a second and sixth round pick in 2027. Earlier in London, Cam Little hit a 57-yard field goal as time expired. The Jaguars shocked the Eagles 19-17. Tonight in baseball, game one of the National League Championship Series, ESPN Radio, Dodgers and Brewers.
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0: 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Ravens with two back deep to return. Rasheen Ali is on the near side of the field. Chris Moore is on the far side. Bailey with it teed up at the 35-yard line, standing next to the official, waiting for the ready-to-play signal, which he now has. Bailey will step it off, and we are ready for football. Week 5 of Sunday Night Football is underway as Bailey sends a high end-over-end kick. That's headed back into the end zone. Ali's got it. He's going to drop to a knee. That's a touchback, and the Ravens will start first and 10 at the 35. Snoop Huntley, 8 of 9 in the second half last week, coming in behind Lamar Jackson for 63 yards. He ran it four times for 16 yards. Derrick Henry, of course, phenomenal. He's fourth in the NFL in rushing, tied for the NFL lead with 7 rushing touchdowns this season. Zay Flowers and Rashad Bateman are the wide receivers. The great Mark Andrews is the tight end. First and 10, Ravens at the 35. Ball is on the near side left hash. They'll move right to left. Huntley will line up under center with Henry the single back. Two receivers right, one left. Huntley back, fakes the handoff, flip it to Flowers and end around. Running around the right side. Has a crease along the numbers 40, up to the 45, and he spins his way out to about the 47, maybe the 48. Xavier Watts made the tackle, but a flip to Zay Flowers goes around the right side for 13.
1: Pretty good start there from Declan Doyle, the offensive coordinator for the Ravens, using Derrick Henry that time as a decoy, thinking, hey, we're going to start this game off with Tyler Huntley as our quarterback. Let Derrick Henry. No. And they show it to Henry, give it the ball to Flowers coming around the formation. They've been using him a lot in different formations this year.
0: Huntley in the gun, Henry to his left, receivers left and right. Here's the snap. This time they're going to give it to Henry, a little inside give along the right hash across the 50, and he dives his way down to the Falcons 45-yard line. Jesse Bates was there for the stop along with C.J. Henderson. Gain of 7 on a play that took a little while to get going, but Derrick Henry picks up 7 yards.
1: Well, a little bit flipping the responsibilities that time, showing some misdirection, which I think is kind of messing up the Falcons a little bit with what's going on in the backfield. That time showing the fake to Zay Flowers coming across the formation, but a reverse all the way around, giving the ball back to Henry, and he falls into a 7-yard gain.
0: Henry will check out. Justice Hill is in. Second down 3. Shotgun snap. Huntley back. Looks right. Throws right. Hill is there. He's got it. Stumbles and loses the football out of bounds. And they're going to say it's an incomplete pass. They're going to say that Justice Hill never secured that ball. And boy, that's a missed opportunity, Rack. He was wide open with room to run.
1: Yeah, Kendall Daniels, the linebacker, the rookie out of Oklahoma, he was the one in coverage, and he ends up late getting out to the flat. That was wide open. Would have been an easy first down in a play that I think Justice Hill makes all the time, but he's not able to corral in the football.
0: Third down and 3. This has been a trouble spot for the Ravens this year. They've converted just over 32% of their third downs, 27th in the league. Third and 3 for the Falcons, 45. Huntley in the gun with Hill to his right. Two receivers stacked left, one right. Here's the snap. They're going to give it to Hill. Off the left side, big hole, into the secondary 30, down to the 25 before he is wrapped up and dragged down. Justice Hill exploding through the left side, picks up 20. It's a Ravens first down.
1: Well, we talk so much about Derrick Henry, but Justice Hill can beat you in different ways. And they go third and short, run the football with a little zone scheme working, sealing off the defensive tackle, climbing up to the next level. But Justice Hill sees the seam and explodes upfield for the first down.
0: Call it a gain of 21 to the Falcons, 24. First and 10 Ravens. Henry back in as the single back. Huntley is under center. Two receivers right, one left. Now Andrews motions into the backfield as a fullback. Huntley barks out the signals, takes the snap. He will hand it off to Henry, running left of the numbers, has a lane. Henry to the 20, gets out of an ankle tackle and stumbles forward. Boy, they got just enough of Derrick Henry to trip him up. Down at about the 19-yard line, Kendall Daniels on the stop. It'll go as a gain of 5. It'll bring up 2nd and 5.
1: Yeah, Daniels somehow gets just enough of an ankle, which we normally see Derrick Henry run right through those kind of tackles, but he gets tripped up. If he ends up sliding out of that tackle, Henry likely goes into the end zone.
0: 2nd down 5, ball at the Falcons 19. It's on the near side left hash. Huntley under center. Henry is the single back, two receivers stacked right, one left. Now Andrews motions in from the right side. Here's the snap, back on a play fake. Huntley rolling to his right, being chased, looking downfield, throws to the sideline, caught at the sticks by Flowers, toe taps on the sideline, cuts back inside, inside the 10, and he's down around the 8. And that'll be a first down. Flowers made the first man miss, then was tiptoeing the sideline, cut back inside, and ends up picking 11. Divine Diablo made the stop. It'll be 1st and goal, Baltimore from the 8.
1: Well, Braylon Trice, former draft pick for the Falcons, elevated from the practice squad. He's pursuing. Huntley's not able to get him out on the edge. Gets the ball in the hands of Zay Flowers. Brian, how did he get his foot down in the ground in reverse course like that?
0: No idea, but he made it look good. Flowers, single man out to the right, three tight ends left. Huntley under center on first and goal from the 8, takes the snap, he's back, he'll hand it off, Henry running left, looking to turn the corner and does, down to the 5, lowers the shoulder, dives, and he's down to the 1. They will mark him just shy. They're going to put him down at about the half-yard line. It'll be second and goal from there. Call it a gain of 7 for the King.
1: Now, somehow, Ryan, Mike Hughes goes low on Derrick Henry here, and it looks like we saw a replay. They might end up taking another look at this. Mike Hughes goes low. Yeah, his elbow, his right elbow does hit the turf before he gets the ball across. Normally, Derrick Henry runs through those type of tackles, but Mike Hughes went low enough.
0: Second down and goal inside the 1. Now Henry's going to line up in the Wildcat. Receivers left and right. Henry takes the snap, runs right, hit in the backfield, can't spin away, and he's going to be dropped for a loss. There's flags on the play down around the 1-yard line. Henry was taken down back at about the 3 by Jervon Dexter. And the penalty is going to go against Baltimore. It's an illegal formation, so we'll see what Kevin Stefanski wants to do here. Brad Allen is our referee.
2: Illegal formation. Offense number 76, who had reported as eligible, was covered. That penalty is declined. Third down.
0: So Stefanski will decline the penalty. He's going to make it third and goal now from the 3.
1: Now Falcons finally get that penetration up front that you need to, especially when you see a Wildcat formation with Derrick Henry that close to the goal line. You know what's going to happen. He's trying to just power his way into the end zone, but Dexter, coming over in a trade from the Bears, has been really effective since he's gotten on that Falcons defensive line.
0: Dexter woke up with an eye infection this morning, but he is in there. Now the Ravens will go empty. Huntley lines up with the shotgun, 2 receivers left and right. Here's the snap, Huntley back, looking, fires right side, incomplete, in and out of the hands of Andrews at the goal line. It was kind of an awkward snap. It took Huntley a second to collect it, and then he fired a fastball to Andrews on the right side. The ball went right through his hands, and on fourth and goal, the field goal team is coming out.
1: Well, the protection was there initially, Ryan. There was enough time, but I think you're right. I think the snap ended up kind of getting his concentration off. He had to get his eyes off of his receivers, and his tight end, Mark Andrews, is wide open. He's just not able to bring it in, so the Falcons get the goal line stop that they need and the field goal unit on.
0: So Tyler Loop, who had a 64-yarder last week, comes on for a 21-yard attempt. Here's the snap, the spot, the kick for Loop is on the way. It is right down the middle. It is good, and the Ravens jump out to the early lead. With that field goal, Barbasol will make another donation to Kurt and Brenda Warner's Treasure House, a living community for adults with disabilities. Barbasol, the trusted choice for a close, comfortable shave. Close Shave America, Close Shave Barbasol. 10 minutes, 27 seconds to go in the first quarter. Ravens 3, Falcons will have it when we return. 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
8: 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Tyler Loop with a 21-yard field goal. And the Ravens have a 3-0 lead as Loop gets set to kick it away. End-over-end kick. Alameda Zacchaeus has it around his own 7. Near side numbers up to the 15-20. Cuts left across the 25 to the 30. Takes a shot. He's down at about the 33. Penalty flags come in from behind the return. And this is going to be a hold against the Falcons that will back them up.
2: During the return, holding. Receiving team, number 34. 10-yard penalty from the spot of the foul. It's first down, Atlanta.
8: So, here comes the Falcons offense for the first time, led by Michael Penix. In his last two games, he's completed over 73% of his throws, 479 yards, two touchdowns and a pick. Bijan Robinson, second in the NFL in rushing and scrimmage yards, is the running back. Drake London, Alameda Zacchaeus, Jahan Dotson, the wide receivers. Kyle Pitts and Austin Hooper are the tight ends. First down and 10. Penix will line up in the shotgun. He's got Bijan Robinson off to his left. Ball resting inside the 20-yard line. They've got it back at the 17. Penix now will walk up under center. Receivers to either side. Penix looks to his left, looks to his right. Brings a receiver in motion from the left. That's London. Here's the snap. Penix back on a play fake. Sets his feet, looking. Throws deep down the middle. It's almost intercepted. Trying to get it to London. Nate Wiggins undercut the route. And he almost and maybe should have had an INT.
1: Yeah, that would have been a pick six there, Ryan. That ball was not well thrown for Michael Penix. It was behind his intended receiver. That's a deep dig route. So coming in from the right side of the offensive formation through the middle of the field, it was late. Nate Wiggins was all over it, undercuts it, and almost has an interception.
8: Second down 10 for the Falcons, 17. Penix in the gun, two receivers right, one left. Here's the snap, give it to Bijan Robinson. Starts left, cuts it up between the hash marks. Works his way out to the 20, maybe the 21-yard line. On the first touch of the night for Bijan Robinson, Tavius Robinson brings him down. It's a gain of 4, and that'll bring up third down and 6 for Atlanta. Falcons 18th in the league so far, converting just over 37% of their third downs.
1: Just like, it's a different challenge for Baltimore, but getting Bijan Robinson, getting a hand on him before he gets an open space.
8: Two receivers right, shotgun snap, Penix back, looks, throws short right side, knocked down, incomplete. And the Falcons go 3 and out. That was Tavius Robinson again who swatted that ball away. And here comes Jake Bailey to punt.
1: Yeah, quite honestly, Ron, I'm not quite sure where Penix was going with this football. He was under duress. Linebacker ends up coming unblocked here. I think he was trying to just drop this off to Bijan Robinson on a little angle route coming out of the backfield. This ends up going right into Tavius Robinson for the deflection.
8: Well, if that's the case, the problem is Robinson had cut in, and that throw went out.
1: Yeah.
8: Here's LeJonte Wester back to return. Bailey just gets this one away. High spiraling kick. Wester signals for a fair catch, and he's got it at about his own 23-yard line. And that's where the Ravens will have it when we return after a 56-yard punt. 9:33 to go first quarter. Ravens 3, Falcons nothing. 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
0: 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Well, if you're a Ravens fan and you're looking for positive signs, I will offer you this. The Falcons came into the game tonight, number one in the NFL in rush defense. They give up 48 yards per game. They had allowed fewer than 50 yards rushing in each of the last two games. On the Ravens' first drive, 51 yards on the ground.
1: Yeah, the misdirection. The game plan coming in from Declan Doyle was very good. Not just Derrick Henry, also using Justice Hill as well. And I just don't think the Atlanta Falcons expected some of that. Now, what happens is Zay Flowers has been used a lot differently this year. Outside, inside, in the backfield, a lot more motion. And his electricity, I think, is something that helps this offense. He can be a big factor in this game, whether he's getting the football or he's being used as a decoy.
0: Flowers coming in tonight, eighth in the NFL in receiving yards. Remember, he's only played three games. He missed a game. He's had a troublesome foot injury that he's been dealing with. But you're right. I mean, he's been off to the best start of his career. Ravens with their second drive, first and 10 at their own 23. Huntley under center. Henry is the single back. Bateman, single wide receiver out to the left. Huntley stands up, puts his hands on either side of his helmet. Goes back under center, takes the snap, tosses it to Henry, running right, cuts it up across the hash marks, across the 25 to the 30-yard line, and Derrick Henry is going to have himself a first down out to the 33 before Xavier Watts could make the stop. That'll go as a gain of 10 for Henry, and a first down run. The Ravens just keep adding to that rushing total.
1: Now Baltimore ends up going unbalanced. Extra lineman with Carson Vinson into the game, number 76, with two tight ends as well. Zay Flowers not even out on the field, so they go heavy package, able to gash Atlanta on the very first play of this drive.
0: Ravens from their own 34. Pistol formation now. Henry is the running back. Here's the snap. Huntley back to pass. Sets his feet. Looks. Hit. Huntley trying to get away. Can't do it. He's wrapped up and sacked. The pressure got in on Tyler Huntley, and Jared Ivey, the second-year man from Ole Miss, picks up the sack. He brings him down back at the 26-yard line for a loss of 8.
1: Now, Jared Ivey ends up coming over at the end of training camp off of waivers, so recently signed from Atlanta, finds his way, beats the guard, immediately gets around the corner. Huntley tries to get away from him. Ivey holds onto that right leg and gets him down on the ground for a sack.
0: They spot it at the 25-yard line. Second down, 19. Ravens will go empty. Three receivers left, two right, including Hill. Huntley back in the shotgun, lifts his left leg, gets the snap. He's back to pass. He throws short over the middle, caught by Andrews on the left hash. He spins out toward the numbers. He lost the football. It's picked up by the Falcons. Racing down the near sideline. All the way into the end zone is Jesse Bates. And for now, it's a Falcons touchdown. Andrews got it knocked away by Divine Diablo, and Jesse Bates scooped it up and took it in. And that is how the Falcons claim the lead. 8:03 to go first quarter. It is 6-3 Atlanta.
1: I just got a chance to see the replay here, and this ball is definitely out. Sidney Brown, who was brought over this offseason to play that nickel position, he knocks the football out with his left arm, comes in with a punch, that ball comes out, and the Falcons are used to seeing Jesse Bates all around the football, specifically in the interception category. This time he scoops up the fumble, takes it back for a touchdown.
0: So a defensive touchdown for Atlanta, and that'll bring on Nick Folk for the PAT. Folk, the veteran, eyes the upright, says he's ready. Snap is on the way. Bailey puts it down. The kick is up, and it is good. And the Atlanta Falcons have a first quarter lead of 7-3. 8:03 to go in the opening stanza. 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
0: 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So Jesse Bates, a 36-yard fumble return for touchdown. And the Falcons have a 7-3 lead as Jake Bailey gets sent to kick it away. Rasheen Ali, Chris Moore back deep to return. Bailey's opening kickoff tonight went into the end zone. On the approach, end over end kick. Ali again backing up into the end zone. He's got it a yard deep. He'll drop to his left knee. And the ball will come out to the 35. Back to the fumble though, Rack. I continue to be amazed week by week how good guys have got at punching the football out.
1: Yeah, I mean, it's definitely an art. And sometimes guys are just coming to secure the tackle. Sometimes guys just see the football and they've just got that knack, right, where they feel like they still can secure the tackle, but they see the football. Maybe it's hanging out a little bit, and they got a perfect angle. They come in there almost like they're wearing a boxing glove and knock that football out.
0: First down and 10, Ravens now, their third possession. They'll start at their own 35-yard line. Out of the eye, Henry is the tailback. Huntley under center. Here's the snap, handoff. This is Henry, straight ahead, big hole across the 40. Covers up the football, and he powers his way close to a first down. They're going to mark him down at the 44. It'll be a run of 9. Diablo on the stop. The Ravens have that running game going. There's some big holes being opened up right now for Derrick Henry.
1: Yeah, credit this offensive line that has seen their share of injuries throughout this early part of the season. On about their fourth center this year, they're having to move one of their guards over to play the center position. Andrew Voorhees out this game, but so far they are winning the line of scrimmage, specifically in the run game.
0: Two receivers left, one right. Now Henry's going to take another direct snap. He'll sweep to his right, and he doesn't get much, but he may have gotten the first down. It's going to depend on the spot. He needed the 45. Lakale London, the tackle. And let's see if the ball is touching the 45 or not. There is an injured Raven down on the field. That's one of the offensive linemen. We were just talking about how they're already thin. That's Roger Rosengarten, their right tackle. And the trainers are going to have to come out and have a look at him. So the Ravens, as Rack mentioned, down to their fourth center. They made a trade for Cam Jurgens this week. He's inactive, though, tonight. He suffered a concussion in last week's game for Philadelphia. So Benga Ioane, who started the season at right guard, the first rounder out of Penn State, is now playing center. Emory Jones getting a started guard tonight. And now Rosengarten, the right tackle, was hurt on that play. And by the way, they said that Henry did not make the line to gain. He's about a half yard shy. So it's going to be third and short coming up when we return. 7:06 to go first quarter. Falcons 7, Ravens 3. 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
0: Don't miss all the NFL action next Sunday at 9:30 a.m. Eastern on NFL Network when the Houston Texans meet the Jacksonville Jaguars live from Wembley Stadium in London. Of course, you can also hear that game right here on many of these same stations, the Westwood One Sports app, or online at westwoodonesports.com. Roger Rosengarten limped off. He was quickly into the tent, but he is already back out on the sideline testing his leg. Carson Vinson, second-year man from Alabama A&M, replaces him. Ravens, meanwhile, have a third down about a half yard from their own 44. Huntley is under center, and he's going to take the snap and drive straight ahead. And he should have the first down, and does, crossing the 45-yard line. And a new set of downs now for Baltimore.
1: Well, that, Ryan, the old traditional quarterback sneak, not the tush push that we're seeing become so popular now in 2026 and these few years prior. Just sometimes you don't need to get too cute, right? Just let the quarterback find the opening in the defense. Get skinny, get upfield, pick up the first down.
0: Ravens will go with an extra offensive lineman. Chuma Edoga just elevated off the practice squad, checks in. Huntley will line up under center. Two receivers left. Henry is the single back. First and 10 Ravens from their own 46. Huntley looks over the defense, takes the snap. Back on a play fake. Rush coming. Huntley steps up, throws. That one is batted incomplete. Well, Huntley had some room to run. He tried to dump it short left to Derrick Henry. And the ball got knocked away. Looked like it was Kendall Daniels, the fourth rounder out of Oklahoma, that broke it up. That'll bring up second and 10.
1: Yeah, the initial pressure coming from Brandon Dorlus coming around the outside ends up beating Carson Vinson, who just came into the game at that tackle position. He's who forces Tyler Huntley up in the hole. He's just trying to dump this one off to Derrick Henry. And as you mentioned, Kendall Daniels realizes he's not going to get to him, but gets his hands up and knocks that football away.
0: Rosengarten is back in now with right tackle for the Ravens. Second down and 10. Huntley under center, two receivers right, one left. Justice Hill, the single back. Here's the snap. They'll toss it to Hill. Running right. Cuts it up along the numbers. Has a lane to the 50, then he trips and falls. They're going to mark him down in Ravens territory at the 49-yard line. Justice Hill had more room to run, but the turf monster got him. Yeah, that'll bring up a third down and short after a run of five.
1: Yeah, he presses this thing outside, Ryan, and he finds the cutback lane, sticks his right foot in the ground, gets uphill, and then somehow he ends up falling down on the ground. But you're right, he had plenty of space in front of him for another explosive run.
0: I said third and short, more like third and medium. Third down and five. Ravens will go with a slot right. Bateman inside of Andrews. Two receivers stacked left, including Flowers. Huntley in the gun with Hill to his left. Andrews in motion from the right. Here's the snap. Hand off Hill, dancing along the right hash, and there is nothing there. He gets swallowed up and dropped at the line of scrimmage. Dorlus led the charge. It is fourth down, and the punt team is coming out.
1: Well, they ran on third down on the first drive of the game. They ran the football straight up the gut, kind of caught the Falcons defense off guard a little bit. This time they go run game again on third and medium. Falcons win at the line of scrimmage all over Justice Hill on this one. I actually thought, Ryan, they might go play action there with Justice Hill and put the ball in the air.
0: Ryan Eckley, the rookie sixth rounder out of Michigan State, will punt. Alameda Zacchaeus waits inside the 10-yard line. Eckley hits an end-over-end punt. Zacchaeus signals for a fair catch, moving to his left and secures it around the 12-yard line. And that's where the Falcons will have it with 4 minutes and 47 seconds remaining in the first quarter, leading 7-3 after a 37-yard punt. We'll step aside. 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
0: 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Falcons 7, Ravens 3. A defensive touchdown, putting the Falcons on top. Jesse Bates with a 36-yard fumble return for touchdown. And the Falcons defense, they've given up some rushing yards, but they make the stop on third down. They have the ball back with this first quarter lead.
1: Yeah, they got the stop on the goal line earlier, forcing the field goal. That could have been a Ravens touchdown there, where they had the football on the 1 yard line, and then they get the third down stop. So second offensive drive here for Michael Penix. Did not throw the football well in the first drive. Way off the mark on his first throw. Ends up getting his second one batted down. See if he settles down a little bit here on the second drive.
0: Penix under center with receivers left and right. Bijan Robinson is the single back. Penix brings a man in motion from the left. That's pitched the tight end. He'll hand it off Robinson running left. Cuts it back right between the hash marks. 15 to the 20. Breaks an ankle tackle. 25 across the 30. And he's all the way out to around the 33 before Roquan Smith can bring him down. They'll mark him at the 32. It's a gain of 20 for Bijan Robinson.
1: I mean, these are the Houdini plays, and how he has this type of vision, Ryan, I have no idea. This is outside zone to the left. It's clogged up. He breaks this one all the way back and then finds a seam, ends up breaking a tackle for Malachi Starks with an explosive running play.
0: First and 10, Falcons at their own 32, receivers left and right. Robinson again the single back. Penix is under center. Looks over the defense. Penix has the snap. He's back. They're going to hand it off on a draw. Robinson jumps to his left between the hash marks, and he dives his way out to about the 35-yard line. That'll be a gain of 3, and it'll bring up second down and 7. Zion Young, the second rounder out of Missouri, made the stop. You know, we talk so much, Rack, about the power of Derrick Henry. Bijan Robinson's got some power, too. He's fast, but he's also got some power in his game.
1: Fast, he's quick, he's elusive, but yes, he can run over you as well. He's got extremely strong lower half.
0: Second down and 7. Two receivers right, two tight ends left. Robinson remains the single back. Kyle Hamilton creeping up to the line of scrimmage for Baltimore. Here's the snap. Penix back on a play fake. Rolling left, looking, throws short, and it's incomplete. Trying to get that one to Drake London. But pressure in the face of Penix. He had to dump it off. Ethan Burke was out there in coverage. And now a third and seven coming up for Atlanta.
1: Yeah, probably a smart decision there from Penix, because his receiver is going to end up getting blown up by the rookie Ethan Burke out of Texas, who was just right there, knew that they were coming on the bootleg to the backside. That play ends up getting kind of blown up from both sides.
0: Burke had his first NFL sack a week ago. Third down and seven, Falcons now at their own 35. Penix will line up in the shotgun. Trips left, single man right. Penix waits, right foot in front of left. Looks over the defense, points with his right hand, bends toward the line of scrimmage, gets the snap, he's back to throw, he pumps, he pulls it down, steps up, moving to his right, Penix looking out toward the sideline, ducks his shoulder, takes a shot from Hamilton, and he is dropped around the 40-yard line. Boy, Kyle Hamilton laid the wood to Michael Penix, stops him shy of the line to gain, and Atlanta will punt it away.
1: Well, he ends up having to tuck this one down and run with it. Then I think when he gets out to the perimeter, Ryan, he realizes that he's not going to be able to outrun the defense to the sideline, did not make a decision to slide fast enough, and then realizes he's going to take a hit here. Not very many times do defensive players get an opportunity for a hit on the quarterback. Kyle Hamilton gets off the block, and he's able to get him down.
0: So LeJonte Wester back to return the Jake Bailey punt. Wester standing at his own 10-yard line. Bailey gets a chest-high snap, gets away a spinning kick. Wester moving to his left, signals fair catch, now comes up, and he makes a diving catch around the 15-yard line. That ball was dying, and LeJonte Wester able to collect it right at the 15. A 46-yard punt and no return. Let's pause 10 seconds for station identification. 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
0: Along with Derek Rackley and the rest of our great Westwood One crew, Ryan Radke with you in Atlanta, reminding you that disasters can happen at any moment. 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Now they move the ball back a yard to the 14. So that's where the Ravens will start. First down and 10. They trail 7-3 with 2:31 to go in the first quarter. This is the fourth possession of this first quarter for the Ravens. Snoop Huntley is 2 of 5 for 20 yards. Derrick Henry, 7 carries, 37 yards. Pistol formation. Henry is the back. Three receivers, bunch right, single man left. Huntley looks out to his right, brings Flowers in short motion from that side. Here's the snap. Huntley has it. Back to pass. Pumps, throws, short right side, caught by Flowers. And Flowers crouches down and backs his way out to about the 20-yard line for a gain of 6. Divine Diablo on the stop. And that'll bring up second down and 4.
1: Huntley kind of double hitches there on that throw to Zay Flowers. I think he was trying to get it to him quickly, but then he hesitated, got spooked away initially, but still ends up finding a way to get the football to him. As you mentioned, Diablo right there to make the play. That's a tough tackle in open space against Zay Flowers.
0: Huntley will line up in the gun. He's got Henry to his left and Flowers to his right. Two receivers left, one right. Second down, 4. Ravens at their own 20. Flowers in motion to the left. Here's the snap. Hand off Henry. Runs off the right side. And he's out to about the 22-yard line. Gain of a couple on the play. Lakeel London, Zach Harrison combined on the stop. And now a 3rd and 2 coming up for Baltimore with 1:37 to go here in the first quarter. And the Falcons leading it 7-3.
1: Ryan, a lot of times when they use Zay Flowers in that motion, like when he starts in the backfield and motions out, what they're doing is they're trying to get that run support defender to get out of the box. That time Sidney Brown motioning out with Zay Flowers to get out of that box.
0: Two receivers right, one left. Low snap, handled by Huntley. Back to pass, rush coming, throws short. That one is caught at the 25-yard line. Devontae Walker with just his 3rd catch of the year, and it looks like they're going to give him the first down. I thought he caught it at the 25. They're going to mark him right at the 24. Kendall Daniels with the stop. It will be good enough for a first down.
1: Pretty quick motion there from the official as he, yeah, right when he catches it, you saw the replay. He ends up forward progress was at about the 24.5, and they needed to get to the 24 for the first down.
0: So officially called the 25, 1st and 10 Baltimore. Huntley will go under center. Henry is the single back. Three tight ends bunched left, single man to the right. Huntley brings a tight end in motion from the left, takes the snap, he's back, handoff Henry, running straight up the middle, has a hole, bursting his way across the 30, and he's out to about the 33, maybe the 34-yard line. Xavier Watson, Mike Hughes combine on the stop. Another big hole for Derrick Henry running up the middle. Call it a gain of 9. It'll be second down and a yard.
1: Yeah, I wonder if there's going to be any adjustment here from Jeff Ulbrich, if he's going to start doing any type of run blitzing type plays, because the defensive lineman is not getting off of the blocks. And like I talked about with Keys, you cannot afford to let Derrick Henry rip off 8, 9 yards a carry on first down.
0: Second down and 1. Two receivers left, one right. Flowers goes in motion from left to right. Henry is the running back, and before the snap, we have reached the end of the first quarter here in Atlanta. With the score, the Falcons 7 and the Ravens 3. 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
0: 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Just say, open Westwood One Sports. 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Well, after 15 minutes, the Ravens ran 22 plays to the Falcons 7. Baltimore outgained Atlanta 109-32. The Ravens had the ball for almost 12 minutes in the first quarter, and yet the only stat that really matters, Falcons 7, Ravens 3.
1: Yep, turnover taken back for a touchdown by Jesse Bates that was knocked out by Sidney Brown, and sometimes that can be the difference. It looks like this game has started all Baltimore, especially up front, with all the injuries that they've had to endure. We're talking about a fourth-string center playing now, but they've been winning up front. They're able to run the football with both Derrick Henry and Justice Hill through 15 minutes.
0: Henry, 9 carries, 49 yards. Hill, 3 carries for 26 yards. Tyler Huntley, 4 of 7, 28 yards in that first quarter. Ravens have it second down and 1. They've got the ball at their own 34-yard line. Henry is the single back. Huntley is under center. Receivers left and right. Here's the snap. Huntley back. He'll hand it off. Henry runs right outside the hash marks and picks up the first down as he works his way out to about the 38-yard line. Kendall Daniels on the tackle. It's a gain of 4. It'll move the sticks for the Ravens.
1: Baltimore keeping themselves in very manageable situations, and a lot of that can be done when you have Henry, like I mentioned, ripping off 6, 7, 8, 9 yards on first down. They're trying to stay out of these second and 12, third and 17 type situations. You can do that when you run the football effectively.
0: First and 10 Ravens from their own 38. Two receivers left, one to the right. Huntley under center, and there was movement up front. The Falcons jumped into the neutral zone. Let's see, the officials are going to talk about this. Mason Smith jumped into the neutral zone. He was over the center, and then Rosengarten at right tackle came out of his stance.
10: Neutral zone infraction. Defense, no tackle. 5-yard penalty. First down.
0: So that will go against Smith, and a free 5 yards for Baltimore.
1: Yeah, definitely not wanting to do that, because that makes it real easy to just continue to turn around, hand the ball off to Derrick Henry when you're sitting at first and 5 now. You don't want to do any favors for this offense.
0: Ravens from their own 43, moving left to right on the second quarter. White jerseys, purple pants. Huntley under center. Henry is the single back. Two receivers stack right, one out to the left. Huntley brings a receiver in motion. That's Walker from the right. Here's the snap. Huntley back on a play fake. Sets his feet, looks left, steps up in the pocket. He's going to tuck it down. He's got nowhere to go. Maybe got back to the line of scrimmage. Kendall Daniels was there to wrap him up. Depending on the spot, that may end up being a sack. It is going to be second down and about five.
1: Ryan, they lined up Kendall Daniels on the basically the line of scrimmage. He lined up as the left defensive end, but didn't even rush off of the ball. It was almost kind of like he was spying Tyler Huntley there, and once he saw him step up, he just ends up folding back inside, ends up making the play.
0: That will go as a sack for Daniels, his first in the NFL. Second down and five, Ravens at their own 43. Huntley under center with receivers left and right. Henry remains the running back. Here's the snap. Huntley back. Hand off Henry. Running left. Lowers his shoulder. Powers out to about the 45. And then a host of red jerseys meet and shove Derrick Henry backwards after a gain of two. Diablo was the first guy there. And now a third and three coming up for Baltimore.
1: Diablo and also another defensive back there to meet him. That's the way to get Derrick Henry slowed down, is get two bodies there, if not three or four. Because a lot of times he'll end up running through that first contact. That's Mike.

0: 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Eckley's standing back and waiting. Play clock melts down to two, down to one, and the Ravens are going to let the play clock run out.
1: Delay a game. Offense. 5-yard penalty. Fourth down.
0: So Eckley will give himself a little more room here.
2: I'm not sure, quite sure if that was by design, and Eckley's wants to lay into a ball, but there was no really hurry up by that punt team. They back themselves up here.
0: So move it back to the 40-yard line. That means Zacchaeus will move up around the 15. As Eckley gets set to punt it away. 12:30 to go, second quarter. Falcons 7, Ravens 3. Here's the snap to Eckley. Gets away a high spiraling kick. Zacchaeus backing up around the 5-yard line. Has it at the 6. He'll run to his left across the 10. Cuts it up 15. Flag flies. And he is wrapped up and brought down at about the 18-yard line. We'll see about the marker, which was thrown here on the near sideline. Brad Allen slowly walking down, hearing from his crew, and will give us the announcement on the flag. Looks like the Falcons are starting to back up.
1: During the kick, holding, receiving team, 10-yard penalty from the end of the kick. It's first down, Atlanta. Timeout.
0: So the Falcons will indeed be backed up and have the ball inside their own 10-yard line when we return. 12:17 to go here in the first half. Falcons lead the Ravens 7-3. This is Westwood One's coverage of the National Football League.
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0: 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Well, we talked about this turnaround for the Falcons. They have scored 80 points in their last two games after scoring just 16 in their first two. The Falcons are the third team in NFL history to rank last in points per game after 2 weeks, and then rank first in the next 2 weeks. The last team to do it was the 94 Minnesota Vikings. Falcons with it first and 10 at their own 3. Handoff, Brian Robinson running straight ahead. And he's out to about the 5-yard line. Gets stacked up by a host of white shirts and driven backward. Gain of 2. And that'll bring up second down and 8. Broderick Washington was the first man there.

0: But Brian Robinson had a big game on Monday night. 14 carries, 62 yards, and 3 touchdowns in that blowout win against the Saints.
1: Falcons really able to run the football however they wanted in that game, and both these running backs made a huge difference in that Monday night affair.
0: Receivers left and right, tight ends on either end of the line. Penix goes under center. Second down, 8, Falcons at their own 5. Brian Robinson remains the running back. Penix gets the snap. He's back, handed off Robinson, running left toward the numbers, and he collapses forward out to about the 8-yard line. It'll be 3 more for Brian Robinson. Set up 3rd down and 5. Roquan Smith, the Ravens' leading tackler, made the stop. Now, Brian and Bijan Robinson, the leading duo for rushing yards in the NFL. The Robinsons, the first Atlanta duo to each have multiple rushing touchdowns in a game since Dave Hampton and Eddie Ray in 1973 for Atlanta.
1: 4 years before my time, so I can't say I'm familiar with that game.
0: Trips right, single man left. Yeah, before you were born, not before you started your career.
1: Right.
0: Penix back in the gun, Bijan Robinson back in and running back. Here's the snap, blitz coming, quick throw right side, incomplete. Down at the feet of Drake London, Roquan Smith was in coverage, and Penix had to get rid of it quickly. Chandler Rivers is the guy that applied the heat, and that'll bring out the punt team, another 3 and out.
1: Somehow Michael Penix ended up getting spooked there because, yes, Rivers ends up coming, but Bijan Robinson is right there, and he comes over, and he sticks his face right in the middle of him. He's got plenty of time. He's trying to hit a quick speed out, but I don't think he was even going to pick up the first down.
0: Bailey will punt it away. It's a high twisting kick. Wester backing up inside the 40, back to about the 36. Starts to his right, cuts it up 40. He's to the 45, avoids an ankle tackle, and then gets slammed down up at about the 46, maybe the 47-yard line. And the Ravens will have good field position here with 10:35 to go in the first half, trailing the Falcons 7-3. Don't miss all the NFL excitement next Sunday on CBS at Fox. Check your local listings for games and times in your area. Catch the NFL on CBS and Fox. Iraq, right now with the Ravens offense, they've been able to run the ball pretty much at will. The passing game, it seems like every time Huntley drops back to pass, he's under some sort of pressure.
1: Yeah, absolutely. Neither of these quarterbacks have been able to throw the football combined. We have 28 passing yards in this game. Michael Penix 0 for 4, and Tyler Huntley 4 of 8 for just 28 yards. So really no passing game going on so far.
0: Receivers left and right, pistol formation. Here's the snap. Huntley fakes the handoff, dumps it off short right, caught by Quavos across the 50 to the 45, down to the Falcons 40, turns his back and falls forward all the way down to about the 36-yard line. Diablo with the tackle, but Josh Quavos, the fifth rounder out of Alabama, with just his second catch of the year, and that one's good for 17.
1: So much attention from the Falcons defense going on the play fake to Henry, and Quavos ends up wide open out in the flat.
0: Ravens get lined up in a hurry. Shotgun formation. Henry, the running back, low snap, handled by Huntley. Handoff, Henry off the left side, and Henry takes it down to about the 34. That'll be a gain of 2. That'll bring up 2nd down and 8. Zach Harrison with the tackle. That was another snap, though, from Ioane that was off target. We've seen probably 4 or 5 of those already here tonight.
1: Yeah, I mean, he's doing his best here. Remember, he came in to be a guard here, but he's having to kind of pick up the slack because of all the injuries, and sometimes you just got to learn a new position to help the better of your offense, but the shotgun snap's not necessarily working out the best.
0: Two receivers left and right on 2nd down and 8. Here's the snap. They're going to toss it to Flowers, sweeping right. He wants to throw it, avoids the rush, now tucks it down and gets wrapped up around the neck and dropped back around the original line of scrimmage. They tossed it to Flowers running to the right. He was looking downfield, had nothing there, tried to tuck it down, and Cameron Thomas just clotheslined him down for a loss of 2.
1: Well, he's looking downfield for Bateman, but he realizes that there's 2 safeties back, and Jesse Bates was lurking back there, so he didn't have anything open right away. He ends up getting flushed back inside. You mentioned takes a big hit here trying to go with a wide receiver pass.
0: So that'll bring up 3rd down and 10. 2 receivers left, 2 right. Low snap, handled by Huntley. Back to throw, fires the hill. Right side along the numbers. He's across the 35. And Justice Hill is down to the 33-yard line. So it's a short gain of 3. That'll bring up 4th down and 7. And that'll bring out Tyler Loop. Jervon Dexter made the tackle on that last play.
1: Well, Justice Hill just not able to get his footing after he catches that pass because he had numbers. Emory Jones was out in front as a lead blocker on top of Jesse Bates. And if he could have caught that one cleanly with his feet underneath him, there's a chance that he shakes and finds a way to get upfield for a first down.
0: We don't say this often on turf. Justice Hill might need to change his shoes. He has been slipping all over the place. 51-yard attempt for Loop. He hit from 21 earlier. Here's the snap, the spot. The kick from Loop is on the way, and it is good. Just inside the left upright. That ball looked like it was hooking. It straightened out just enough, and Loop has his second field goal to bring the Ravens within one. With that field goal, Barbasol will make another donation to Kurt and Brenda Warner's Treasure House, a living community for adults with disabilities. 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
0: 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Tyler Loop with a 51-yard field goal, his second field goal of the night. Ravens now within one, trailing the Falcons 7-6 with 8:04 to go here in the second quarter. Ravens trying to get to 4-1 on the season and move to a perfect 3-0 on the road. Falcons looking for a third consecutive victory after an 0-2 start. Loop will kick it away. Brian Robinson and Zacchaeus back deep to return. High end over end kickoff. Zacchaeus moving back into his right. He's got it at the 6 far side, up across the 15 to the 20. Angles left, takes a shot, and goes down just across the 20-yard line. My goodness, Rasheen Ali, the third string running back, put an absolute shot on Zacchaeus and takes him down at around the 22-yard line.
1: Yeah, these new kickoff rules, Ryan, like a lot of times you look and it's like, oh, looks like he might have a seam, and then all of a sudden somebody just comes out of nowhere and you get those hits like we just saw from Ali.
0: Rasheen Ali is listed at 5'11", 210. You've just played a lot bigger than that.
1: Yes,
0: that
1: he did.
0: My goodness.
1: All right, Michael Penix is going to have to settle down here. He's, as we talked about, he's 0-4. We've got zero passing yards. Baltimore has not respected that Atlanta could push the ball downfield yet.
0: Twin receivers left and right. First and 10 Falcons at their own 22. Penix in the shotgun brings Jahan Dotson in motion from right to left. He's back to pass with time. Pumps, pulls it down, and then gets grabbed around the ankles and sacked. Mike Green with his second sack of the year back at the 16-yard line. Penix thought he had time, and then Green just grabbed him around the ankle and would not let go. It's a loss of 6 on the play.
1: One of the reasons that the Falcons' offense has been so good the last couple of weeks was Michael Penix has been decisive. Like he's been back there, and he's cutting the football loose, right? Finds his read, and he's got an extremely strong arm, but he's just not feeling comfortable to cut the football loose yet.
0: Slot left, single man right, second down and 16. Dotson in short motion from the left. Penix waits in the shotgun. He's got the snap. He's back to pass. Penix looking, swings it out right side, caught by Pitts along the numbers, across the 20, up to the 25, and he dives out near the 30-yard line. They're going to mark him down at the 29. It's a catch and run of 13 for Kyle Pitts. Tavius Robinson the tackle, and now a third and short coming up for Atlanta.
1: Another player that Atlanta really needs to get going coming into the game. Kyle Pitts just 5 catches for 67 yards. That time using Bijan Robinson, a little bit of a decoy on the opposite side of the formation, trying to draw the defense's eyes over there while throwing the tight end screen on the opposite side to the right.
0: This is 3rd down and 3. 4 receivers out to the left, including Bijan Robinson. He'll come in motion from the left. Penix back in the shotgun. Bends toward the line of scrimmage. Play clock at 4. Here's the snap. Penix is back. Sets his feet. Has time. Throws deep down the right side for London. He's got it across the 50, and he's out of bounds. Drake London with his first catch of the night. He beat Nate Wiggins on the corner route, and that's a big play. Good for 25.
1: He's already learning some of these veteran moves in his 5th year. Comes across the formation here, Ryan. And you mentioned he ends up having Nate Wiggins trailing him. Uses a little bit of a push-off. Does not get called for it. The best play that we've seen offensively for the Falcons tonight.
0: From the Ravens 46. 1st down and 10. 2 receivers left, 1 right. Penix under center brings Pitts in short motion from the left. Bijan Robinson is the running back. Penix gets the snap. He'll hand it off. Robinson running to the left hash, lowers his shoulder and powers his way down inside the 45-yard line to about the 42. That'll be a gain of 4 for Bijan Robinson. It'll bring up 2nd down and 6. Clock moving. 5 minutes, 40 seconds to go first half. Falcons lead the Ravens by a score of 7-6.
1: Yeah, one of the keys I talked about, Ryan, was Falcons having balance on offense. That's what's worked for them so well the last couple of weeks, but they didn't have any balance the first quarter and a half, but finally hitting a couple of passes downfield, and this is only going to help things out for Bijan and Brian Robinson in the run game.
0: Brian Robinson in there now on 2nd down and 6. Penix under center, gets the snap, handoff Brian Robinson running left. He's hit from behind. He'll be dropped for a loss. Great penetration that time by Baltimore, led by Nnamdi Matabike. Still working his way back from that neck injury that cost him much of last year. It'll be a loss of a yard. And now a 3rd down and fairly long coming up for Atlanta.
1: Yeah, he slices inside and ends up beating Chris Lindstrom, the Falcons' best offensive lineman and frequenter of the Pro Bowl. Lindstrom not able to cut him off, and Matabike ends up getting there to Robinson and gets him down on the ground.
0: Officially, they say no gain. So a 3rd down and 6. Trips right, single man left. Penix in the shotgun, Bijan Robinson to his right. Penix stands right foot in front of left, bends toward the line of scrimmage, yells out some instructions. Play clock melts to 3. Here's the snap. Penix back. Penix looking, loads up, takes a shot deep down the field for Dotson. He's got it! A diving catch inside the 10! It'll be 1st and goal for Atlanta. Jahan Dotson with a catch of 38. A big catch by Dotson. Off the field, the NFL, and crucial catch reminds us that early detection can save lives. It takes all of us to intercept cancer. 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
1: Really good adjustment here at the end as Jahan Dotson ends up finding this football and has to adjust, looking over his shoulder with a huge catch, getting the Falcons inside the 10-yard line.
0: 1st and goal from the 6. Penix under center, 3 receivers bunch right. Here's the snap, handoff, Bijan Robinson running left, trying to get outside, trying to stiff arm a defender now, and he's wrapped up and dropped. Nowhere for Robinson to go. Malachi Stark set the edge. He brings him down back at the 9. It's a loss of 3 and an excellent play by Starks in space.
1: You can't really defend it any better than Malachi Starks did. Former first-round pick for the Baltimore Ravens here. That's so often, this is where Bijan Robinson makes somebody look silly, but it's the athleticism for Starks, not only staying with him from his feet, but getting his hands on him and not letting go until the rest of the reinforcements come.
0: 2nd down and goal from the 9. 2 receivers right, 1 left. Penix under center. Play clock is at 7. Penix has the snap. He's back on a play fake. Sets his feet. Throws short left. Robinson has it. Hit immediately, and he's dropped around the 6-yard line. Looked like maybe Bijan Robinson slipped a little bit that time. Trenton Simpson with the tackle. Gain of about 3, maybe 4. It'll be 3rd down and goal. They'll put it down at the 5.
1: Penix looks initially into the end zone, sees that everything is pretty covered up, though. It's not a bad idea to hit your check down, especially when it's Bijan Robinson and how he can make people miss. But good tackling there from Baltimore. This ball's going to be almost back to where they started here from 1st down.
0: 3rd down and goal from the 5. Penix gets the shotgun snap. He's back to pass. He looks, fires to the middle of the end zone. It is caught. Touchdown, Atlanta. Kyle Pitts makes the catch in the back of the end zone, and the Falcons extend the lead. A 5-yard touchdown pass from Penix to Pitts, 13-6 Atlanta with 2:24 to go in the first half.
1: Ryan, I'm not sure if you saw this, but Austin Hooper's coming across the middle of the field, and he almost puts his hands on this football. Right at the last second, he brings his hands down, realizing that it's not intended for him. And the concentration, it almost surprises Kyle Pitts, but he's able to make the catch in his first touchdown of the season.
0: Nick Folk is on for the PAT. Snap, spot, the kick is on the way, and the veteran drills it right down the middle. And the Atlanta Falcons have taken a 14-6 lead with 2:24 to go in the second quarter. 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
0: 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Good night, coughs. 9 plays, 78-yard drive. It took 5:40 off the clock. 5-yard touchdown pass from Penix to Pitts. And the Falcons lead by a score of 14-6. You talked about Atlanta needing to get the passing game going. All of a sudden, after a slow start, Penix with some big throws on that drive.
1: Yeah, finally able to hit Kyle Pitts for a couple of plays there, including the touchdown. Also, some explosives to Drake London for 25, Dotson for 36. They're able to get into the end zone.
0: After Jake Bailey had a couple of touchbacks, Nick Folk is going to kick off now. End-over-end kick. Ali has this one around the 2, across the 5 to the 10, 15. Far side numbers 20, up to the 25. Flag to the 30. Ali spins his way across the 35 to the 36. But now we'll check on the marker, and it looks like this is going to be a hold against the Ravens.
14: During the return, holding, receiving team, number 32, 10-yard penalty from the spot of the foul. It's first down, Baltimore.
0: So Trenton Simpson gets called for the hold. This will back the Ravens up. Instead of having the ball around the 36-yard line, they're going to take this all the way back. And they're going to put it down at the 20. And that's where the Ravens will start, first and 10 with 2:17 to go. They have all three of their timeouts. Well, I think the Ravens need to see something out of their pass game, Rack.
1: Yeah, I agree with you. It was a really slow start for both of these quarterbacks. Tyler Huntley was not able to do much either. 6 out of 10 for just 48 yards passing.
0: Huntley in the shotgun, motions Flowers from left to right. Here's the snap. Huntley back. He looks. He throws right side, and that one is caught by Flowers. He went down to his knees, scooped it off the turf, and was able to roll forward out to the 32-yard line. Gain of 12, Jesse Bates on the stop. And the Ravens will not hustle up and snap the ball again, and that will take us down to the two-minute warning here in Atlanta. With the score, the Falcons 14, the Ravens 6. 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
0: 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Falcons 14, Ravens 6. Ravens have the ball first and 10 at 32-yard line. They have all three timeouts remaining. If you're just joining us, Baltimore has run the ball effectively here in the first half. 98 rushing yards for the Ravens. But a defensive touchdown for Atlanta and a couple of big third down stops have given the Falcons the lead. Huntley in the gun, takes a knee-high snap. He's back to pass. He checks it down short left. Justice Hill has it out toward the sideline. Stutter step move, breaks a tackle, trying to get out of bounds, and he does. Didn't get much yardage, though. Only got two up to the 34. It'll stop the clock with 1:53 to go. Billy Bowman the tackle, and that'll bring up second down and 8.
1: Falcons happy to get him back on the field. Went down early last year. His rookie year with an injury, was not able to return, and he's been really key for them in that nickel position. Him and Sidney Brown this year, that's a tough play going up against Hill out in the open space. Bowman's able to get him down on the ground.
0: Trips right, single man left. Huntley in the shotgun, gets the snap. He's back to pass, throws over the middle, caught by Flowers, angles left, spins out of a tackle across the 40, and out to the 41-yard line. Xavier Watts the stop. It's a gain of 8. And now a 3rd and 1 coming up for the Ravens. Clock moving down to 1:39, 1:38 to go. Ravens not in any hurry. They're going to huddle up here.
1: And on 3rd and 1, they're going to keep Justice Hill in the ballgame at the running back position.
0: Clock still moving down to 1:23 now as the Ravens come up to the line of scrimmage. Huntley under center, Hill the running back, 2 receivers left, 1 right. Huntley takes the snap. He'll keep it himself. He drives straight ahead between the hash marks. He's still going, and he breaks free. Out to the right side, and he's tripped up from behind inside the Atlanta 45 at the 44. Jesse Bates the tackle. It was a quarterback sneak. Huntley just kept driving his legs and all of a sudden came out the other side.
1: Somehow the Falcons just absolutely lose him, and on a quarterback sneak, you're thinking he's going to pick up a yard. He almost skates out of there for a touchdown.
0: Flowers in motion from right to left. 44 seconds to go. Shotgun snap. Huntley back. Rush coming. Huntley is in trouble. He's going to heave it to the right. Incomplete. There's a flag down. Was Tyler Huntley outside the tackle box? The flag is against Baltimore for a hold.
14: Holding. Offense, number 79. 10-yard penalty. Still first down.
0: That'll go against Ronnie Stanley.
1: And on this 2-minute drive, when you're just trying to see it, at worst, if you can get yourself into field goal range, these holding penalties are going to hurt you. Stanley going up against Samson Ebukam, and he just ends up holding on. It's called for the penalty as Tyler Huntley's trying to get rid of this football under duress.
0: We'll move it back to the Ravens 46. First down and 20 with 38 seconds to go in the half. Huntley in the shotgun. Two receivers left, one to the right. Huntley gets a knee-high snap. He's back to pass. Huntley looking under pressure again. Throws, and that one is incomplete. Well short of Justice Hill. Mason Smith applied the pressure. Harold Perkins was the closest guy to that football, and he plays for the Falcons. Second down and 20 with 33 seconds left in the half.
1: Yeah, late TE stunt there by the defensive front from Atlanta, where they end up bringing Mason Smith around the outside, looping the defensive end inside. He keeps working, finds his way around, gets unblocked and right in the face of Tyler Huntley.
0: Tyler Huntley just looks terribly uncomfortable trying to throw the ball.
1: You mentioned it, Ryan. Just does not look like he's in any kind of rhythm in the passing game.
0: Nothing fluid about it at all. Trips left, single man right. Shotgun snap. Huntley back to pass. Huntley looking, throws. That one is caught by Quavos on the left side. He's along the numbers back into Atlanta territory to the 45-yard line, and the Ravens will burn their first time out. C.J. Henderson made the stop. Clock stops with 25 seconds to go. It's a gain of 9. And a third down and 11 now coming up for Baltimore. From here, this would be about a 63-yard field goal. Tyler Loop hit a career-long 64-yarder last week. On guard, U.S. Olympians do it, and so does your college-bound neighbor, Jane. 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
1: I think you still be aggressive here to try to pick up this first down, but Tyler Huntley's also got to know that he cannot take a sack here because, yes, even though it will be a difficult field goal attempt, they're still in range with Tyler Loop hitting a career-long 64-yarder last week and no conditions here inside of Mercedes-Benz Stadium.
0: Two receivers stack right, single man left. Quavos goes in motion from left to right. Huntley stands back in the shotgun. He takes the snap. He's back to pass. Rush coming. Huntley steps up in the pocket, moving to his right, throws to the right sideline. Got a man, that's Bateman, and he steps out of bounds at the 27-yard line of Atlanta. Finally, Huntley steps up and delivers one right on target to Bateman. They'll mark him out at the 26. It's a gain of 19.
1: Probably his best play throughout this game. He steps up, keeps this play alive, but keeps his eyes downfield and then realizes he's got Rashad Bateman that's climbing back downhill along the sideline and puts the football right on his hands.
0: Ravens still have two timeouts. Clock stop, 19 seconds left. They're at the Atlanta 26-yard line. Three receivers go to the left. Single man right is Andrews. Huntley in the shotgun will bring Bateman in motion from left to right. Ioane over the football, sends back the snap. Huntley back to pass. He's looking. He pumps. He backs up. He's running to his left. Flips his hips. Throws to the sideline. Incomplete behind Justice Hill and out of bounds. 12 seconds to go, and it'll be second down and 10.
1: Ryan, I think he initially wanted Zay Flowers coming across the middle of the field on a crossing route, but it was defended well by Divine Diablo, so he's got to come off of that. Then he starts feeling that pressure again, kind of starts to skate outside the pocket to the left. Throws the ball in the direction of Justice Hill, but not even catchable.
0: Second down and 10 now with the ball at the 26-yard line on the near side right hash. Ravens will come to the line of scrimmage with two receivers left. Flowers lined up inside of Walker. Andrews on that side as well. Single man to the right. Now the Falcons are going to take a timeout. Kevin Stefanski and Jeff Albrick want to talk to their defense here before this second down play. Now, if nothing else, the Ravens have put themselves in a spot where they're going to have a chance for a field goal going in.
1: I think you got to look in the direction of Zay Flowers here if you're Baltimore. I think he's the best option they've got as far as shaking somebody loose early, but the Falcons are going to have to make sure that they've got that defended as well and don't let anybody else slip out behind him and give up a touchdown over the top.
0: So Ulbrich has had his say with the defense. And by the way, what a job that Jeff Ulbrich has done this year in challenging personal circumstances. He lost his wife. He's talked about how he probably would have walked away except for just the love he has for the guys on this team. And he said it's been good for him to be around them this year. Trips left, single man right. Huntley in the shotgun. Justice Hill, the running back, to his right. 12 seconds on the clock in the first half. Huntley gets the shotgun snap. He's back against a three-man rush. He plants his feet. He throws left side for Bateman. Can't make the catch. It sails over his hands. He was looking for Bateman around the 8-yard line. Mike Hughes was in coverage. And now with 6 seconds left, what do the Ravens want to do here? Huntley is walking toward the sideline. Third down and 10. They could just kick it right here, but it looks like the offense is going to stay out. I would think, Rack, that you're just going to run the ball here and try to get a quick timeout.
1: They have timeouts here, but this is where I think they're gonna call a timeout and talk about this, because anybody that was watching the NFL today saw how it was mismanaged with that Commanders game, and they want to make sure that they come away with some kind of points here.
0: Well, I was just going to say, I mean, you can run, but if you run, you better get down
1: exactly.
0: Or you better get in the end zone.
1: Well, what happens if the Falcons end up holding them up and they're not able to get the whistle called fast? Like, a lot of things can happen here, and it looks like Baltimore may end up changing their mind. Looks like Tyler Loop just came out on the field. I actually think this is the right decision.
0: Yeah.
1: I think you're gambling a little bit too much with just 6 seconds left. Even though you have timeouts, make sure that you find a way to get the points.
0: Well, now Loop's walking back off
1: well,
0: the field.
1: Maybe not.
0: Yeah, this is interesting. I'm sure a lot of this conversation was about the situation, about, all right, guys, we got one timeout. Make sure we get it. Don't let that clock run out. So Huntley will line up under center. Hill is the running back. Two receivers stacked to the left, single man to the right. And now the Falcons are going to take their second timeout. So back and forth we go on the timeout seesaw. And eventually, we'll get this play from the Ravens, trailing 14-6 late here in this second quarter.
1: This is the old chess match here. If we want to see what personnel you've got on the field, we want to see what formation that you've got so we can best match up against it. And Atlanta trying to find the best way to defend this and see if they can find a way to get this clock to drain all the way down. And I'll be interested to see if this is a quarterback sneak getting to the middle of the field, or if they just try to run the football here. Even though they've got the timeout remaining, you still don't want to be playing with fire.
0: Yeah, I was wondering that. You just put Huntley under center, go to the middle, fall forward for 3 or 4 yards, and then take that timeout. Huntley is going to line up under center. Hill is the running back. Receivers left and right. Tight ends on either end of the line. There's no one in the middle of the field. Now they slide someone over there. Now Huntley takes the snap, but flags fly. This is going to be a false start.
14: False start. Offense, number 7. 5-yard penalty. Third down.
0: All they were going to do, Rack, is what you just said. Just move the ball to the middle of the field. And Rashad Bateman, a wide receiver, moves early.
1: Yeah, who has nothing to do with that play, right? He's just lined out. He's flexed out on the perimeter a little bit, but he flinches. And they're not going to miss that one.
0: So move it back to the 31-yard line. Falcons on that play, they had Lakeil London right before the snap. He kind of slid to the middle. Before that, they were showing a wide open middle. Huntley again moves to his left, drops to his knee. And now the Falcons, or the Ravens rather, will take their final timeout. 1 second showing on the game clock. They might put a couple of seconds back on.
14: Baltimore, the third and final. It will be 30 seconds. Please set the game clock to 3 seconds.
0: Yeah, so they'll put it back to 3 seconds. Jesse Minter was standing right next to the official on the near side and called that timeout as soon as Huntley took the knee. They've got the ball spotted at the 33-yard line, so that ended up costing him 2 more yards. So it's going to make this now a 51-yarder for Loop. He's already hit one from 51, also hit one from 21. He is 5 of 8 from his 50 yards plus in his career. Here's the snap, the spot. Loop with the kick. It is on the way, and it is good. So Tyler Loop with his third field goal of the first half, and we will head to the break with the Falcons on top of the Ravens by a score of 14-9. Not the prettiest half of football. The Falcons, though, will take it with a 5-point lead.
1: Yeah, it was not the prettiest. They get the defensive touchdown, and Atlanta ends up with their best offensive drive on the last time they touched the football with some completions from Michael Penix. They get Kyle Pitts the football in the end zone for a touchdown. Ravens kind of fighting things offensively, but still able to settle for 3 field goals in the first half.
0: That's the end of the first half with the score. The Falcons 14, the Ravens 9. When we return, Scott Graham rejoins us from our studios with the halftime report. 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
25: From our Westwood One studios in Atlanta, halftime right now, the Falcons hanging on to a 14-9 lead over the Ravens on Sunday Night Football. What happened earlier today in the National Football League? Well, we knew there was the possibility that we would have three undefeated teams heading into next week, and we do. One of them, the Kansas City Chiefs, was off this week. The others took care of business today, both on the road. San Francisco went to Seattle, and it was the type of game you expect to see from these two teams. Came down to the wire. Eddie Pinheiro, a game-winning field goal with just under 2 minutes left to go. Niners defense held, and they get a 32-29 win at Lumen Field. San Francisco now 5-0 on the year. Seattle is 3-2. And these two teams, of course, are going to see each other at least one more time. It'll be coming in Week 12 at San Francisco. Minnesota Vikings continue to get it done, despite the fact Kyler Murray only has two touchdown passes on the year. Aaron Jones ran for 113 yards and a touchdown at Caesars Superdome today. The Vikings defense continues to carry them. They beat New Orleans 23-13. Minnesota is now also 5-0, heading into their bye week next week. The Green Bay Packers needed something big today with the Chicago Bears coming to town. Green Bay's offense has yet to be what they hoped that it would be. Well, today, it kind of was. They put up 31 points. Jordan Love threw for a couple of touchdowns. Christian Watson caught both of those, one in spectacular fashion. And Marshawn Lloyd had the first two rushing touchdowns of the season for Green Bay as they pasted on the Bears 31-7. The final, both teams are 3-2. The Detroit Lions went to Arizona today. They took care of the Cardinals 45-21. Another showcase for Jahmyr Gibbs. 25 carries, 151 yards, also 56 through the air. He had two touchdowns on the day, and Detroit is now 3-2 on the season. Arizona falls to 1-4. If you haven't heard by now how things ended today at Northwest Stadium between the Giants and the Commanders, I'll do the best I can. The game went to overtime. Giants had two opportunities in Washington territory. One was a missed field goal, the other was a fumble. So Washington had the ball with no timeouts as they got deep into Giants territory with the clock ticking down. All they needed was a field goal to win the game in overtime.
26: 20 seconds and the clock is running. If they're going to run the ball here, they've got to get down, get set, and spike it. In motion, Ben Sidick, 15 on the clock. Daniels, play action, rolling to the left. Goes down now at the 25-yard line. There's only 7 seconds on the clock. There are no timeouts. This is going to end up in a tie if they don't spike it. Wow. It ends up in a tie.
25: Bram Weinstein and London Fletcher, Big 100, and the Washington Commanders Radio Network. I honestly have never seen anything like it. Giants and Washington end up in a 27-all tie. New York's the first-place team in their division at 3-1-1. Part of the reason for that is the Philadelphia Eagles game with the Jaguars today in London. Philly led for most of the game before the Jags took the lead in the fourth quarter, but the Eagles got a field goal from 48 yards out with 8 seconds to go. Their ball game at this point with a one-point lead. Instead of kicking the ball out of the end zone, they kicked into the field of play. Amir Abdullah brought it back 53 yards to the Philly 39, giving Jacksonville's strong-legged kicker one shot at a win.
27: Kevon Hamilton has to get this snap right. It's a little high, brought down. Kick is on the way, and it is good. Jacksonville win it in a nail-biter in London. Cam Little's leg does it in the capital. Philadelphia fans shot. But London town is a Jacksonville town once again.
25: Oliver Wilson here on Westwood 1, 19-17 the final. The Jags 4-1. They'll stay in London for Houston next week as the Texans come across the pond. Phillies 2-3. That is the first time they've had a losing record in 5 years. Our halftime score, Atlanta 14, Baltimore 9. This is Westwood 1's coverage of the National Football League.
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6: 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Rest of the scores from today, New England knocked off Las Vegas 45-17. Big day for Drake May with 5 total touchdowns in all. Denver went on the road and kept the Chargers winless, winning 23-17. No big surprise, they scored 13 points in the fourth quarter to take the win. They are now 3-2 on the year. So are the Pittsburgh Steelers. They beat Indianapolis today 34-22. 3 more touchdown passes for Aaron Rodgers in this ball game. Indy is now 2-3. Bengals went on the road, beat Miami. Dolphins are still winless. Joe Burrow throwing 4 touchdown passes today, including one that was a spectacular play by Ja'Marr Chase. The Cincy improves to that 3-2 record. Jets win in the rain over Cleveland 17-12 at the Meadowlands, and Houston over Tennessee today 26-3 for their first win. The Titans are 0-5. 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
15: 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Health questions required. Well, the Ravens had the ball for 9 more minutes than the Falcons in the first half. 197 yards for Baltimore, 115 for Atlanta. And the Ravens racked up 111 yards on the ground, yet they find themselves trailing. Michael Penix was 5 of 9, 83 yards and a touchdown for the Falcons. Jahan Dotson had one catch for 36 yards. Kyle Pitts had the touchdown catch. Bijan Robinson had five carries for 28 yards. Meanwhile, for the Ravens, Tyler Huntley, 11 of 18, 97 yards. Derrick Henry had 12 carries for 57 yards. Zay Flowers, four catches, 36 yards. And Tyler Loop hit three field goals. 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All right, Rack, what do you look for here in the second half?
1: All right, let's start with Baltimore. I think they got to get the ball back into the hands of Derrick Henry. I think there's a lot of times that he ended up on the sidelines, and when he had the ball in his hands, he was pretty effective. 12 carries, 57 yards. I think there was some yards left out on the field because he was not in the game. And then find a takeaway. They're +3 coming into this game. They almost got an interception from Penix early. He threw one behind his receiver. Find a way to steal a possession here in the second half, whether it's on defense or special teams. And for the Falcons, they got to settle in their passing game. We talked about Michael Penix starting 0-for-4. That final drive, he ended up going 5-for-5. They punched into the end zone with the touchdown to Kyle Pitts. He's got to settle in the second half. And then the last one is Bijan Robinson. It's his time to shine. He was held down. Remember that key that was ordinary? Just 32 yards in the first half. He needs to explode in the second half.
15: 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Ravens will kick it away from right to left. Tyler Loop will send it deep. Brian Robinson and Zachariah Branch back deep to return. 14-9 Falcons lead. A defensive touchdown got the Falcons on the board. Jesse Bates with a scoop and score. 36-yard fumble return for a touchdown. Ravens in the white jerseys, purple pants, black helmets. Falcons in the red jerseys, black pants, black helmets. Here's the kickoff from Loop. End over end. Brian Robinson backpedaling. He's going to let this one land in the end zone. He tries to collect it and ends up batting it over the end line. So that will be a touchback. It'll come out to the 35-yard line. It is interesting sometimes, Rack, that it just comes down to big plays. And it was really two big plays for Atlanta. Of course, the fumble return. And then, as you mentioned, Penix finally getting the passing game going, hitting the big throw down the field to set the Falcons up to eventually score the touchdown.
1: Yeah, they got Pitts the ball a couple times on that drive, and then they hit the long ones to Drake London for 25, Jahan Dotson for 36, then finally capitalizing on that throw to Kyle Pitts in the end zone to get the touchdown, and then the defensive score as well has basically got them to where they are at 14-9.
15: First and 10 Falcons at their own 35, moving left to right. Two receivers stacked left, single man right. Penix under center. Bijan Robinson is the running back. Play clock is at 9. Penix stands up, signals out to his receivers. Now takes the snap. He'll hand it off. Robinson running right, gets outside the numbers, covers up the football, and he's able to dive forward out close to the 40-yard line. They'll mark him down at the 39. It's a run of 4. Trenton Simpson on the stop, and that'll bring up 2nd down and 6.
1: Yeah, got to continue to find ways to get him the ball and get him out in space where he can make people miss. And we heard that can-can at the line of scrimmage from Michael Penix Jr. He wanted to go to the opposite side of the formation there, and Robinson does the rest, getting outside.
15: 2nd down and 6, Falcons at their own 39. Same formation, two receivers stacked left, London single man right. Penix under center, again stands up, looks over the defense, says we're good. Puts his hands back under center. Here's the snap, and flags fly. And this is going to be a motion penalty.
4: False start, offense, number 70. 5-yard penalty, 2nd down.
15: Well, that'll go against Jake Matthews, but it gives us a chance to mention that Jake Matthews, who left the game early last week, he was questionable for the game tonight with a groin injury, did make the start, his 200th consecutive start, longest active streak in the NFL, first round pick by the Falcons back in 2014, 200 straight starts at tackle. Penix takes the snap on 2nd and 11. Back to pass with time. Surveys the field. Moves to his right. Now he's in trouble. Heads back to his left. Avoids Matabike. Cuts it down. Heads back to his right. And he's finally wrapped up and dropped by Simpson around the 35-yard line. Boy, Penix just weaving all over the place but could not find a running lane. And Trenton Simpson brings him down. No gain on the play. And that will set up a 3rd down and 10. And that'll go as a sack for Trenton Simpson. It'll be his first of the year. Third down and 10. Trips left. Single man to the right. Penix back in the shotgun. Robinson to his right side. Here's the snap. Penix back against the four-man rush. It's coming. Penix pulls it down. Throws. That's caught by Pitts. And he's got the first down across the 45. Throw it down the right side numbers. And Kyle Pitts able to work his way out to about the 47-yard line. A first down for Atlanta.
1: Michael Penix just holds in there long enough as he feels the pressure kind of collapsing around him once again. Just kind of takes a little step to the right, and he sees Kyle Pitts sitting down in the hole of the zone, puts the football on him. Pitts turns around and gets just enough for the first down.
15: Gain of 13, first and 10 Falcons now at their own 47. Receivers left and right. Penix is under center. Robinson is the single back. Play clock is down to 6. Penix says we're good. He's got the snap. He's back. He'll hand it off Robinson. Running left out to the numbers. Avoids one tackle. Avoids a second out to the sideline. He's bumped out of bounds by Hamilton, but only after a first down run. Bijan Robinson just avoiding traffic left and right and then explodes out to the sideline before Teddy Buchanan could knock him out of bounds right at the sticks. They're going to say he's short by a half yard. Call it a gain of 9.
1: He ends up sticking his foot in the ground and makes Marlon Humphrey miss. And Marlon Humphrey just get in line with everybody else in the National Football League that tries to make a tackle on him in space, and somehow he makes you miss.
15: Penix in the gun, two receivers stack right, single man to the left. Penix gets the snap. He's going to hand it off. Robinson dancing out to the left hash, looking for some room. He finds a small crease and is able to fall forward for the first down to the 41-yard line. It'll be a gain of 3. Credit Roquan Smith with the tackle.
1: Now, Bijan Robinson knows in that situation, it looks like everything was kind of clogged up initially, but his job is just to find the smallest of creases that he can just to get upfield to get that first down.
15: First and 10 Falcons now at their own 41. They'll go with two receivers, including the rookie Branch to the right, single man to the left. Here's the snap. Penix will hand it off. Robinson again. Left side numbers 35 to the 30. Down to the 25, 20. Still going 15. Inside the 10. Down to the 5. And finally dragged out at the 2. Malachi Stark saved the touchdown. They'll mark it at the 3. First and goal for Atlanta. A gain of 38.
1: Excellent job on the left side of the offensive line. Here's Matthew Bergeron and Jake Matthews, along with their tight end Charlie Warner, ends up stretching this outside zone play, and a huge hole ends up opening up, and it's Starks coming at just the last moment to get him down on the ground before he gets into the end zone.
15: First and goal from the 3. Two receivers right, one left. Penix under center. Robinson is the single back. Here's the snap. Penix bobbles it. Hands off Robinson. Running left, trying to get outside and can't do it. He'll lose a couple of yards on the play. Back around the 5. Starks was in there again. Marlon Humphrey was there as well. It'll be second down and goal. The Falcons, though, in the Lowe's red zone. Find what you need to get projects done from brands you trust at prices you'll love. Lowe's, we help, you save.
1: Got to play with great leverage on the outside when you're going up against Bijan Robinson. His ability to make it look like he's going to stem you inside and then bounce it outside makes so many people miss. But as you mentioned, both Starks and Humphrey, excellent job containing him back inside.
15: Extra offensive lineman in the game, Brian Robinson, is in now.

0: 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Wiggins was in coverage, and that will bring out the field goal team, and that is a win for the Ravens defense.
1: Yeah, they survived a scare. That should have been a touchdown, even though it's tackle eligible and not necessarily the best threat. But they obviously worked on that throughout the course of the week. Jake Matthews was not able to bring it in. They try to go outside to Dotson. That throw just a little bit too far for Michael Penix.
0: So Nick Folk for a 23-yard field goal. 19th year in the NFL. Number one among active players in scoring. Here's the snap, the spot, the kick from Folk is on the way. It is good. And the Atlanta lead increased to 8. It is 17-9 Falcons with 9:51 to go in the third quarter. With that field goal, Barbasol will make another donation to Kurt and Brenda Warner's Treasure House, a living community for adults with disabilities. 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
0: 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Falcons 17, Ravens 9, 9:51 to go third quarter. Nick Folk with an end over and kickoff. Rasheen Ali will return from the 5 across the 10 to the 15. Near side numbers 20, 25. Takes a hit, spins out to his right, and then is grabbed around the ankles and tackled at about the 26, maybe the 27-yard line. Now the Ravens had to settle for 3 field goals in that first half. They ran the ball very effectively, as we talked about, Rack, but their passing game has been brutal so far tonight. I mean, Tyler Huntley has just not looked comfortable at all.
1: It's almost as if his first in progression is not open right away. He just kind of panics a little bit. He gets antsy. He starts to get outside the pocket. Sometimes it's just, yeah, as long as the pressure is not getting to you, you might have to get to your second or your third. You might have to shuffle your feet a little bit. A little bit of the inexperience starting to show itself.
0: First down and 10. Ravens at their own 26. Huntley under center. Henry is the eye back. They'll toss it to him. Running left. Henry outside the numbers. Breaks the first tackle. Shocker there. Runs out of bounds up at about the 29-yard line. So Derrick Henry picks up about 3 on the play. Kendall Daniels ran him out of bounds. It'll bring up second and 7.

0: Daniels lined up at that traditional linebacker position, but he ends up not getting blocked and flies through. And as you mentioned, it's not easy, especially if you go high on Derrick Henry, to get him down. Still, a three-yard gain for him, is it's almost like a win, Ryan.
1: I know the SEC is great. Kendall Daniels didn't see a lot of guys like Derrick Henry in the SEC. Trips right, single man left. Flowers will go in motion from right to left. Huntley back in the shotgun, lifts his left leg, gets the snap. He's back, looking to his left, double clutches, throws left sideline, caught by Flowers on a knee, and then he is wrapped up and dropped at the 35-yard line. That's shy of the first down. Cameron Thomas with the tackle. It'll set up a third and one, but there we go again, Rag. It's a gain of six. It's a positive play. But if that throw is on target, it's an easy first down. Instead, Flowers has to go to a knee, and now you're facing third down.
0: Yeah, and I think part of it, Ryan, is Cam Thomas, as you mentioned, makes the tackle. He's the defensive end lined up on that side. He ends up dropping back into coverage. So I think Tyler Hentley looked there, and he saw Thomas kind of in the way initially, and then his throw was slightly off the mark.
1: Third down and a yard. Henry and Hill in the backfield. Huntley is under center. Here's the snap. They're going to hand it off to Hill. Right up the middle, finds a crease, breaks right 45-50. Far sideline 40 to the 35-30. 25 to the 20. And out of bounds down near the 15. They hand it to Justice Hill, the first man through. Avion Terrell finally runs him out of bounds at the 18-yard line. A 47-yard run for Hill.
0: I mean, this is almost like your old-school fullback belly play, Ryan, with a 195-yard tailback, and Justice Hill ends up taking the reverse out by Tyler Huntley, hands the ball off to him, doesn't even get touched as he goes through the line of scrimmage, and if it's not for the hustle from Avion Terrell, he might have taken a play that they were trying to just get a yard or two. He might have taken it in for a touchdown.
1: Ravens better hurry. Play clock is already down to five. Huntley under center, two receivers right, one to the left. Henry is the running back. They get the playoff. Hand it off Henry, running left, trying to get outside. Stiff arms the first man, and Henry did well just to get back to the line of scrimmage. Boy, he was able to dispatch Sidney Brown, but Zach Harrison made the tackle. It'll go for no gain, but that easily could have been a loss of three or four.
0: Really good effort there from Jervon Dexter as well, winning at the line of scrimmage and chasing him down from the backside. That's what you've got to have as your defensive linemen have got to win up front when you're trying to chase down Derrick Henry and the amount of size and strength that he brings.
1: Second down 10, ball the 18 on the near side, left hash. Huntley under center, two receivers stack right, Flowers single man left. Now Andrews motions into the backfield as the fullback. Here's the snap. Huntley back on a play fake. Sets his feet. Swings it out left side for Henry. Stiff arms the first man to the 15. 10 down to the 5. And Henry is into the end zone. Touchdown, Ravens. They throw the screen to Henry. And he gallops in from 18 yards out. 6:53 to go. Third quarter. Falcons 17. Ravens 15. Baltimore will go for two. Looking for the tie.
0: Well, Declan Doyle comes back to a play that they ran on the very first drive of the game where it was the fake to Henry in the end around to Zay Flowers, but this time they come back with the screen off of it, and there's the strength of Derrick Henry as Jared Ivey, a defensive end, has a chance to bring him down. How about a stiff arm right on his face mask to push him down to the ground, and Henry does the rest to get into the end zone.
1: Ravens will put the ball on the left hash, looking for the two-point conversion, trying to tie the game. Two receivers left, Huntley in the gun. He's got Hill to his left side. Two tight ends to the right. Flowers in motion from left to right. Here's the snap. Huntley is back, looks, throws, end zone, incomplete, in and out of the hands of Andrews. He was open. He had it momentarily, but Jesse Bates hit him, and it separated Andrews from the football, and the Falcons maintain their two-point lead.
0: Yeah, Mark Andrews is thinking that he's got this two-point conversion, but right at the last second, Jesse Bates comes in with the contact, knocks the football away, and prevents the two-point conversion.
1: 6:53 to go, third quarter, Falcons 17, Ravens 15. 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
1: 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He ties Walter Payton and Adrian Peterson for the fourth most among running backs. And he draws the Ravens to within two, 17-15 Atlanta. With 6:53 to go in the third quarter, although the Ravens feel like they should have this game tied up. Jesse Bates' hit on Mark Andrews prevented that two-point conversion from being completed. Olamide Zaccheaus and Zachariah Branch back deep to return the kickoff from Tyler Loop. Loop on the approach, and over-end kickoff. This one will be taken. Brian Robinson inside the 5, up to the 10, 15, to the 20-yard line, 25. Breaks a tackle, 30, out to the sideline, 35. Starks trying to rip the football out. He finally does, but only after Robinson was out of bounds on the far sideline. All the way up across the 40-yard line, the Falcons are going to start this drive at their own 42.
0: Brian Robinson finding a nice little seam getting upfield, and fortunately enough for the Falcons that he was close enough to the sidelines, because that was a good rip out of the football by Starks at the end. But really good starting field position here for Michael Penix if they can take advantage of it.
1: First and 10 Falcons at their own 42. Penix under center, gets the snap. He'll hand it off. Bijan Robinson running out to the left side numbers. And Robinson got back to the line of scrimmage, and it looks like that's about it. Good job by the Ravens, and now there's an injured Ravens defender. Boy, all the other Ravens immediately are signaling for the training staff. The injured Raven is laying down on his stomach right around the point of impact. That might be Kyle Hamilton. And he is laying face down on the turf. Now is rolled onto his right side, and they are going to get him into a seated position. So we will step aside while they check on Hamilton. 6:29 to go, third quarter. Falcons 17, Ravens 15. 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
1: Don't miss all the NFL excitement on NBC next Sunday night when the Dallas Cowboys meet the Green Bay Packers. 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Kyle Hamilton was able to jog off. They're checking him out in the blue tent. Second down and 10, Falcons at their own 42-yard line. Two receivers right, two out to the left. Penix waits back in the shotgun. Penix now yelling towards his receivers out on the right side. Play clock shows 15. Penix walks toward the line of scrimmage, communicates to his O-line, now falls back into the gun along that far side left hash. Penix gets the snap. Blitz coming. Penix looking with time. Throws short left. That's caught. Bijan Robinson along the numbers across the 50, and he's going to have a first down. Into Ravens territory to the 47. It's a catch and run of 11 for Robinson.
0: And plenty of time there, Ryan, to redirect his protection because he sensed that both Trenton Simpson and Roquan Smith were coming on a blitz, so he gets everybody in the offensive line on the same page.
1: Shotgun snap, Penix back to throw on first and 10, double clutches, throws left, that's caught by Robinson, and Marlon Humphrey is able to get enough of him to knock him out of bounds. After a short gain on the play, they'll mark him out at the 44-yard line, so it's a gain of 3. That'll bring up second down and 7. Well, the Ravens have some veteran depth in that secondary. But, Rack, the reason that Kyle Hamilton is a 3-time Pro Bowler and 2-time All-Pro, he can do a little everything. Oh. He can be your coverage guy. He can blitz. He can come up to the line of scrimmage.
0: Absolutely. He can line up anywhere on this defense.
1: Second down and 7. Penix under center with two receivers tight to the line on the right, single man left. Branch in motion from right to left. Here's the snap. Handoff Robinson running to the right side this time. And he's able to get down to about the 40-yard line. A couple of Ravens there to make the stop. And now third down coming up. Brian Robinson on the carry that time. It'll be third down and 3 after a run of 4.
0: Yeah, Bijan's still on the sideline. A little surprised that they didn't put him back out here for this third down just because his ability to catch checkdowns coming out of the backfield and make somebody miss is such an asset, especially when you're thinking third and medium situations.
1: They need the 37 for a first down. Penix under center, three tight ends right. Single receiver London to the left. Here's the snap, handoff, Brian Robinson runs the left side, hit at the line of scrimmage, falls forward, and he's going to be short of the line to gain. He got a yard on the play, but that's it, and now it's going to be fourth down and about 2, and the Falcons offense is staying out there, and Bijan Robinson is coming back in, and so is Kyle Hamilton.
0: Almost thinking that with the spot that they're at the field and maybe at the top end of Nick Folk's range that they had decided before that third down play that this was going to be four down territory.
1: So be about a 57-yard field goal. Folk's career long is 58. His long this year is 51. Fourth down and 2. Penix under center, single receiver to the left, two tight ends to the right. Here's the snap. Penix back, rush coming, throws short left, and it is caught but short of the line to gain, and the Ravens will take over. Charlie Warner made a tumbling catch around the 41-yard line, and he was immediately touched down on the play by Zion Young.
0: Now, Ryan, it was Marlon Humphrey with the blitz immediately in the face of Michael Penix. He had to get rid of the football, but he's not able to connect in time with Warner to get the first down.
1: Ravens get the stop with 3:39 to go in the third quarter. It's the Falcons 17, the Ravens 15. 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
1: 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Well, during the timeout, they reviewed the play. The officials say that Charlie Warner actually did not catch the ball as he leaned down to try to pick it off the turf. Doesn't change anything except for the stat sheet, and it moves the Ravens back 2 yards. They'll start this drive at their own 39. First down and 10, Huntley under center, handoff Derrick Henry, running right, lowers his shoulder, he crosses the 40-yard line, and he's out to the 43, it'll be a gain of 4, Diablo with the stop, that'll bring up second down and 6, Derrick Henry now with 15 carries, 64 yards in the ball game tonight, has a receiving touchdown, and the Ravens after that big 4th down stop, they got a chance to kind of flip the momentum here a little bit, Rack.
0: Yeah, great starting field position here, and trying to get Derrick Henry going. It looked like Mike Hughes was the one that kind of came in, got some initial contact on Derrick Henry. Yes, wanting to take advantage of this field position to try to get points on the board again.
1: Three tight ends left, Zay Flowers, the lone wide receiver to the right. Huntley is in the gun with Henry to his left. Here's the snap. Huntley back. Huntley moves right. Steps up in the pocket. Now heads back to his left. Going to tuck it and run. And he slips and falls at the 45-yard line. Diablo will get credit for the stop as he was there to touch him down. It's a gain of 2. Once again, it looked like Huntley had some room to run. And he just slipped and fell. And now it's 3rd down and 4.
0: Yeah, and he's got the athleticism and the speed where he could have made that a much bigger play than it was. But I'm not sure if he just tried to plant off of that inside foot. But looked like he had a chance to get around Diablo there, but slides down on the ground.
1: Line to gain is the 49 for the Ravens. Justice Hill in it running back. He's lined up to the left of Huntley, who's in the gun. Two receivers left, single man to the right. Bateman goes in motion from left to right. Huntley gets the shotgun snap. He's back. Blitz coming. It's picked up. Huntley moving to his left. Huntley trying to escape. Grab by the shirt and drag down for a sack inside the 40-yard line. Samson Ebukam gets home, and the Falcons force a 3-and-out.
0: Well, Ryan, you talk about just getting enough. Ebukam ends up continuing to work, and as Tyler Huntley ends up scrambling outside the pocket, he ends up grabbing onto his undershirt that's underneath his jersey and doesn't let go and ends up wrestling him down to the ground for the sack.
1: Zachariah Branch back deep to return the Eckley punt. Eckley, it's a low-line drive. Branch running up. He's got it at the 20, across the 25, right side 30, over the 35, and he gets taken down at about the 36-yard line. Looks like there's a penalty flag. It is down way back by where Branch caught the ball. Keep the NFL in reach with NFL Plus Premium and get access to live, local, and primetime games on mobile, NFL Red Zone, game replays, and more. 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Well, we'll see what the call is here. That was not a good punt by Eckley.
0: Yeah, you're right. That had very little hang time on it. And generally, those can end up turning into big-time returns because it has an opportunity for the returner to get up on the coverage team.
1: Well, the flag is going to be against the Falcons. It's a personal foul, so this is going to cost them all of that great field position, and it's going to bail Eckley out.
23: During the kick, personal foul, unnecessary roughness. Receiving team, 15 penalty is enforced at the end of the kick. It's first down.
1: So this is going to back the Falcons up around the 20-yard line. Wonder if this is a blocking out of bounds.
23: The number of the fouling player was 29.
1: Well, that was Sidney Brown, who was working against the gunner on the outside.
0: Yeah, I think they're going to call it on the extra push that he had. Now, you know what? You can have contact till he goes out of bounds, but then once the player goes out of bounds, you got to let off and let him get back, let him reestablish himself in bounds. And Brown looked like he was a little bit too aggressive when the toss, when he was already out of bounds.
1: So they end up moving this all the way back to the 10-yard line. First down and 10. Penix under center, three receivers left. Here's the snap, handoff Robinson running right along the numbers, ducks his shoulder, and he's able to power forward out to about the 14, maybe the 15-yard line. Malachi Starks, among others, was in there on the stop, and that'll bring up second down. By the way, we haven't mentioned his name tonight, but Calais Campbell has been in for a handful of snaps. Campbell tonight is playing in his 283rd NFL game. That is the most ever by a defensive lineman. He breaks the tie that he had shared with Jim Marshall. Congratulations to Calais Campbell in his 19th year in the league. Receivers left and right. Second down and 6 from the 14. Here's the snap. Handoff. Robinson again running to the right side. Boy, he takes a couple of big hits. Hangs onto the ball. Gets out to the 18-yard line. It'll leave the Falcons with a 3rd and 2, a gain of 4. Tavius Robinson had first contact.
0: The Falcons ended up facing the Steelers to open the season. There's a couple of pretty good players on the defensive front there in Highsmith and Watt. But other than that, I feel like from a personnel standpoint, this is the best defense Atlanta has faced with what they're seeing from the defensive line, linebacker, and secondary. Why it's been a little bit more of a grind to get this running game going.
1: 3rd down and 2. 2 receivers left, 2 tight ends right. Penix in the shotgun, Brian Robinson to his right. Play clock melting down to 3. Now at 2. Penix has the snap. He's back to pass. He looks. He throws over the middle. Caught by London up to the 25. Goes airborne, and he's spilled across the 30. It's a first down for Drake London. Jalen Hawkins on the tackle, but London picks up 14.
0: Well, that's the quick release from Michael Penix that's been there the last couple of weeks, but credit to Matthew Bergeron for his blitz pickup of Roquan Smith coming right up the middle to give Penix enough time to get that ball off.
1: That's the end of the third quarter with the score. The Falcons 17, the Ravens 15. 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
3: 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He gets it. 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He catches the ball! 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
1: 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Well, we came into tonight talking about the running back matchup, Bijan Robinson for the Falcons. 12 carries, 85 yards. He has 3 catches for 18 yards in the game. So another 100-yard scrimmage game for Robinson. Meanwhile, Derrick Henry, 15 carries for 64 yards. 1 catch, 18 yards. It went for a touchdown. And right now, the Falcons holding a 17-15 lead. They've got the ball at their own 32-yard line. First down and 10. Bijan Robinson has been on the sideline. The trainers were looking at him. It looked like he might have had a bloody nose that they were trying to stop. So Brian Robinson remains in as the running back. First down and 10, Falcons moving from right to left. Ball at their own 32 in between the hash marks. Three tight ends left. Penix takes the under center snap. Back on a play fake. Rolls left, throws short left. That's caught up the sideline pits. 35. And he dives forward out to the 37-yard line. Calais Campbell, who we talked about a moment ago, is in on the stop. That'll be a gain of 5. It'll bring up second down and 5. And Bijan Robinson trots back onto the field for Atlanta.
0: You mentioned Calais Campbell and his record-setting evening as far as games played. He was with this Falcons organization back in 2023. Had 6.5 sacks when he was with Atlanta. Continues to carve out a spot in the NFL late in his career.
1: Slot right, single man left. Under center snap, handoff Bijan Robinson. Running left, hit in the backfield, tries to get away, and he is swarmed under. Back at about the 32-yard line. Boy, the Ravens were all over that. Mike Green led the charge. That'll be a loss on the play of about 5 yards, and now set up a third down and long.
0: Mike Green seems to kind of settling into his role with the Ravens. Former second-round pick ends up getting great leverage on Jake Matthews, gets underneath his pads, pushes him back in the backfield to create that penetration and slow down Bijan Robinson.
1: Call it third down and 10. Two receivers right, London in the slot, Pitts flexed off the left end of the line. Penix in the shotgun with Bijan Robinson to his left. Penix looks over the defense, points with his left hand. Play clock is at 4. Now Penix yelling, "We gotta go." Gets the snap as the play clock expires. Back to pass, looks, throws deep right side. That's caught by London. That's a first down. Out of bounds on the far sideline, up across the 45-yard line. They'll mark him at the 46. Jalen Hawkins pushed him out, but only after a gain of 14 and a Falcons first down.
0: Yeah, really nice execution late in the play clock here because Bijan Robinson starts left of Michael Penix, but he's got to reroute all the way back to the right side with the blitzer and Nate Wiggins coming off of the edge. He picks him up. That gives Michael Penix just enough time to find London coming out of his break here to pick up that first down.
1: London single wide receiver out to the right. Penix under center. First and 10 Falcons at their own 45-yard line. Branch in motion from left to right. Penix back on a play fake. He'll throw it out to the right side to Branch. Makes the catch. He's thrown backwards but stays on his feet. Runs out to the right sideline and finally ducks out of bounds. It'll still go as a big loss. Malachi Starks was the first guy there. He threw Branch backwards all the way back around the 30-yard line. Branch was able to keep his feet, run up the sideline, and eventually went out of bounds at the 37-yard line. So it ends up as a loss of 8. Could have been worse than that.
0: Well, that's excellent play recognition there by a couple of former Georgia Bulldogs there. Malachi Starks knowing exactly how Atlanta was trying to attack him. He's right there to make the play on Zachariah Branch.
1: Maybe energized by the Bulldogs' big win last night. Three receivers left, single man right. Penix in the gun, Bijan Robinson to his left. Now Zacchaeus goes in motion from left to right. Here's the snap. Penix back to pass. He's looking, pumps, steps up, moving to his left. He's going to tuck it and run out to the numbers, and he collapses down on his own at about the 40-yard line. Kyle Hamilton was there to make sure he got down. It's a gain of 3, and now it'll be third down and 15 for Atlanta with 12:07 to go in the game. Falcons lead at 17-15.
0: Yeah, these are the situations you want to stay out of, and that play to Zachariah Branch is what's got them sitting in this predicament. And third and long situations against a defense that likes to attack and that's got a lot of really talented personnel. It's going to be a difficult connection. But I think if Michael Penix, he's going to be looking in the direction of Drake London and Kyle Pitts here to try to pick up this first down.
1: Falcons 0 of 8 on third and 10 plus this year. They're 6 of 11 overall on third down tonight. Penix in the gun, twin receivers left and right. Penix gets the snap. He's back to pass. Penix looking with time. Throws deep down the field. That's caught. Drake London's got it at the 40-yard line of Baltimore for a first down. Marlon Humphrey was in coverage, and the Falcons convert. London picks up 19.
0: Ryan, that only works because this ball is thrown before Drake London comes out of his break, and as soon as he gets his head turned back around, the football's there. Pretty good coverage by Marlon Humphrey, and if that ball's a half second later, I think it gets broken loose.
1: Jesse Minter was going nuts on the sideline. He wanted offensive pass interference on London for pushing off. He doesn't get the call. First and 10 now from the Baltimore 41. I formation behind Penix, who's under center. Robinson is the tailback. Branch in motion from left to right. They'll pitch it out to Robinson, running left along the numbers. And Bijan Robinson is inside the 40. He's down to the 38-yard line. It'll be a gain of 3 before Teddy Buchanan could make the tackle. And that'll bring up second down and 7.
0: trying to use Zachariah Branch coming across the formation to show the defense a jet sweep look, but then it's a little option pitch to the outside. So we talked about misdirection earlier in the game for the Baltimore Ravens offense. Tommy Rees, the offensive coordinator of the Falcons, trying to show a little bit of his own here late in the game.
1: Twin receivers left and right. Brian Robinson in at running back. Penix in the shotgun. Robinson is off to his right. Penix gets the snap. He's back against the four-man rush. Penix looks, throws right side numbers, caught by Pitts, tries to duck back inside, and he's tackled at the 32-yard line. That'll be a yard shy of the first down. And a third down and one coming up for Atlanta now. Buchanan again with the tackle.
0: Got options here, though, on third and one. I think you've got every opportunity to use Bijan Robinson in a running play here, something out to the perimeter for him. They were able to convert on that third long. These are the situations you want on third down.
1: Both Brian and Bijan Robinson are in the backfield. Boy, they're in the old-school T formation. Penix is under center. Two receivers out to the right. Penix takes the snap. Penix back to pass. Sets his feet. Looks. Throws down the right side number. Sliding catch made. Inside the 20-yard line. It's London. They'll mark him down around the 17. Hamilton was in coverage. Gain of 15, and the Falcons convert again.
0: I'm almost thinking that would have been four down territory, too. Instead of going with a running play on third and one, they take the shot with Drake London coming out on a deep speed out. And again, the timing from Michael Penix. As soon as he comes out of his break, the football beats Kyle Hamilton there.
1: From the Baltimore 16, first down and 10. Two receivers stacked left, one right. Penix under center. Bijan Robinson is the lone back. Play clock shows five. Penix puts his hands under center. He takes the snap. He'll hand it off. Robinson running out to the right side. And he pops up in the air. Roquan Smith grabs him around the ankles and is able to bring him down for no gain on the play. And that'll bring up second down and 10. Clock moving. 8:34 to go. Falcons 17. Ravens 15. Even a Falcons field goal here would force the Ravens to have to score a touchdown. London splits out wide to the left. Three tight ends to the right. Penix under center on second down and 10. Brings Warner in motion from the right. Takes the snap. Penix back to pass. Looking. Throws deep down the middle of the field. Into traffic. And it's incomplete. And a flag is down. He threw it in the area of Pitts. Buchanan and Humphrey were in coverage. And the flag comes out.
0: Saw where he was trying to go with the football here. Tries to sneak this one into some really tight.
23: After discussion, there is no foul for defensive pass interference.
1: Rack, I know the fans hate it. I think this is the right call. Looking at the replay,
0: yeah.
1: Teddy Buchanan just turned his head to look at the football and Pitts ran through his back. You do not have to give the receiver a lane to run.
0: Yeah, and in real time, Ryan, I actually didn't even think it was a pass interference either. And then when we saw the replay, Buchanan just kind of like turns back to the football. There was nothing that really forced Kyle Pitts off of his mark. They end up picking up the flag.
1: That's a good job by the officials. So a third down and 10. Trips left, single man right. Penix in the shotgun. Bijan Robinson to his right. Penix points out to his left. Play clock shows five. Penix gets the snap. He's back to pass. He's looking. Under pressure. Throws deep left corner of the end zone. Incomplete. That ball kind of floated on him. Calais Campbell is down on his knees. It looks like he's asking for a holding flag that he's not going to get. And on fourth down, the field goal team is coming out.
0: Yeah, it looked like Jake Matthews kind of got pushed into the back of Michael Penix here. Calais Campbell got some pressure as well. He kind of falls down by the knees of Michael Penix. Just not able to step into this throw.
1: So this will be a 30-40-yard attempt for Nick Folk, who has made 102 straight from inside of 40 yards. Here's the snap, the spot. Folk's kick is on the way. It is right down the middle and good. And the Falcons' lead is 5 with 8:03 to go. It's Atlanta 20, Baltimore 15. This is Westwood One's coverage of the National Football League.
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2: 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The snap is good. The ball is down. The kick is away. The kick is good.
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6: 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Falcons 20, Ravens 15. Ravens will get the ball back after holding the Falcons to a Nick Folk field goal. Chris Moore and LaJonte Wester back deep to return the full kickoff. Folk on the approach, high end over end kick. So it'll be taken by Wester around the 2, across the 5 to the 10, up to the 15, to the 20, up to the 25, little lane to the 30, and he spins his way to about the 32-yard line. And that's where the Ravens will start. First down and 10, Sidney Brown, the special teams tackle. So the Baltimore offense back out. Tyler Huntley, 13 to 20, 121 yards and a touchdown. Derrick Henry, very workmanlike, 15 carries for 64 yards tonight.
7: All right, I kind of talked about one of my keys was Tyler Huntley was going to have to make a few critical plays in this game. And to be quite honest, I don't think he has yet.
6: Huntley under center. Henry is the single back. First down and 10. Here's a handoff. This is Henry slicing off the right side. And Henry stumbles his way across the 35 to the 36-yard line. Divine Diablo with the stop. Gain of 4. That'll bring up second down and 6. Now plenty of time for the Ravens to keep using this running game. Remember, coming into tonight, the Falcons were allowing 48.3 rushing yards per game. Fewest in the NFL. The Ravens have run for 171 tonight. And yet find themselves trailing by 5. Huntley lines up in the shotgun with Henry to his right. Two receivers left, one right. Second down and 6. Ball at the Ravens 36. Here's the snap. They're going to hand it off to Henry running between the hash marks. And there's not much there. Henry gets a couple of yards out to about the 38. Jared Ivey with the tackle. Gain of 2. And now a third down and 4 for Baltimore as we tick down inside 7 minutes to go.
7: Ivey gets a little bit of revenge after he ends up taking that stiff arm on the Derrick Henry touchdown. A couple of drives ago, he's the one that ends up slicing in there to get the tackle for a very short game.
6: So a third down and 4. Ravens are 6 of 12 on third down tonight. Huntley in the shotgun with Justice Hill to his right. Three receivers and a bunch to the left. Flowers single man right. Huntley motions out to his left, takes the snap, back to pass, looks left, throws left, got a man, Andrews leaping up, can't make the catch, it was knocked away at the end by Xavier Watts. Andrews had his hands on the ball, and Watts was able to punch it out, and the Ravens will have to punt.
7: That's a second time that we've seen Mark Andrews with a ball that looked like it was going to be in his hands. One for a two-point conversion. This one likely for a first down. And right at the last second, Xavier Watts ends up flying in there, gets his left arm on the football to break that ball loose.
6: Eckley to punt. Zechariah Brandt standing back around the 15-yard line. Here's the snap. Eckley gets it away. High twisting kick. Branch moving to his right, runs up, signals for a fair catch, and makes it around the 19-yard line. And that's where the Falcons will have it when we return after a 43-yard punt. 6:23 to go in Atlanta. Falcons 20, Ravens 15. 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
6: 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Falcons with a 5-point lead in the fourth quarter. They start first and 10 at their own 18. Penix in the shotgun, gets the snap. He's back to pass. Penix looking, pocket collapsing, throws short, right, incomplete, off the hands of Brian Robinson. And if Trenton Simpson had had his head up, he might have had a pick. He was focused in on Robinson. It'll bring up second and 10, and the Falcons dodge a bullet.
7: Yeah, sometimes you get defensive backs that they're more coached to look at the football, and they're trying to make the interception, whereas linebackers are trying to break the football loose. They're trying to make the big hit. I agree with you. If Simpson was looking for the ball there, that might have been a pick.
6: Twin receivers left and right on second and 10. Bijan Robinson back in the ball game. He lines up to the right of Penix, who's in the gun. Here's the snap. Penix back, looking right. Pressure coming. Screen left, and it's dropped by Robinson. Boy, you don't see that very often. Penix dropping that off to Bijan Robinson around the 15-yard line, and he just flat dropped it. Roquan Smith was in the area, and now it'll be third and 10 with 6:13 to go.
7: And I definitely think that that would have been tackled for probably close to no gain, because Travis Jones had sniffed that out. He had looped outside, and he was kind of just mirroring Bijan Robinson, and it looked like he was going to be right there to make a play.
6: Well, this is where the Falcons had a couple of big conversions on that last drive. Third down and 10. Two receivers left, one right. Robinson in the backfield, but well out to the right of Penix. Here's the snap. Penix back to throw. He's looking. He double clutches. Fires right side. Caught at the 20. Spinning back inside. Branch 25. Out to the sideline. 30. 35 to the 40. Finally crunched up at the 43. Marlon Humphrey and Roquan Smith combine on the tackle, but only after Branch has a catch and run up to the 41. A gain of 23.
7: Falcons still trying to find a way to get Zachariah Branch involved in the game plan. Michael Penix sees that he's got cover two man. So two safeties deep, but he saw that there was a man running with his motion across the formation. Then you just got to find the best matchup, get the ball in his hands, and Zachariah Branch makes the first person miss for a first down.
6: First and 10, Falcons at their own 41. They convert again on third and long. Penix under center, Bijan Robinson the running back. Here's the snap. Robinson gets the handoff, runs left to the hash marks, and he is wrapped up and dropped by Calais Campbell. Malachi Starks was there as well, loss of a yard. That'll bring up second down and 11.
7: Calais Campbell finding that edge and getting into the backfield, but you mentioned Malachi Starks. He ends up coming from the backside, so Bijan Robinson so good at trying to cut things back to the opposite side. Malachi Starks right there to cut it down.
6: Second down, 11. Clock moving down to 5:08 to go in the game. Falcons 20, Ravens 15. Two receivers stack right, one left. Penix in the shotgun sends Bijan Robinson out in motion to the right end of the line. Penix bends toward the line of scrimmage, gets the snap, back to throw against the four-man rush, throws down the left side numbers. That's caught across the 50-yard line, and that'll be a first down. A strike thrown in there to Drake London, and the Falcons move the sticks again on a gain of 12.
7: That connection right there has been the difference maker for this Falcons offense over the last couple of weeks, is getting Drake London involved in the game plan and getting the ball into his hands, because he's just got this knack for making the big play. We've seen that tonight, many of them on third down. He finds the opening in that zone, and him and Penix connect again.
6: All six catches for Drake London tonight have come for more than 10 yards. First down and 10 from the Baltimore 48. Tight ends on either end of the line. Single receiver London out to the right. Penix under center, gets the snap. He's back on a play fake. Sets his feet. Slides right. Throws right sideline. Got a man. Sliding catch made at the 35-yard line. Getting up and then wrestled down at the 35 is Charlie Warner. That's the first catch of the year for Warner. Simpson made the tackle. It's good for a first down.
7: They tried to get the ball to him earlier in the game, but this time he ends up sneaking out the right side of the formation, but so many people are focused in on Bijan Robinson. He ends up finding an opening and catches that ball before it hits the ground.
6: From the Baltimore 35, first down and 10. Receivers left and right, two tight ends on the left end of the line. Bijan Robinson is the running back. Penix puts his hands under center, play clock down to 9. Imagine the Falcons want to use as much time as possible here. Penix motions out to his left, takes the snap. He's back, handed off Robinson on a draw along the right hash, and Robinson able to work his way forward down to about the 32-yard line. Give him 3 yards on that. Travis Jones the tackle. It'll bring up second down and 7. And the Ravens have no choice here. They have to hold the Falcons to a field goal.
7: It looks like somebody is still down for the Ravens, needing some attention here from the training staff.
6: Well, they will come out and take a look. That might be Jones.
7: Yeah, I think that was 98, Travis Jones.
6: So the training staff out. The clock will stop with 3:04 to go. And a second down and 7 coming up. It would be about a 50-yard field goal from here. Don't miss all the NFL action next Thursday on Amazon Prime Video when the Seattle Seahawks meet the Denver Broncos. Of course, you can also hear that game right here on many of these same stations on the Westwood One Sports app or online at westwoodonesports.com. Broncos won today. Sean Payton's back calling plays in what may be the least surprising decision of this NFL season. Meanwhile, the Seahawks lost a tight game to the 49ers today. And if you didn't see the end, the last play is going to be dissected like the Zapruder film to see if Cooper Kupp got a first down, which Seattle was adamant he did. The 49ers were adamant he did not. The officials agreed with San Francisco, and the 49ers remain undefeated. They're now 5-0.
7: Well, you've created that excitement because I did not see the end of it, so now I want to go look at it.
6: Well, you're only going to see it about 187 times tomorrow morning from every possible angle, including, is the Goodyear blimp still in existence? They probably have a shot from there.
7: I'm sure they do.
6: Travis Jones able to walk off under his own power, but walking very gingerly over toward the Ravens bench. They put the clock back to 3:09. Brad Allen making sure everybody is set, and he will wind the clock now with the Falcons in the huddle. Second down and 7. Ball is at the Baltimore 32-yard line. Brian Robinson, the running back, lines up deep behind Penix. Three receivers bunched to the right. One of those, Austin Hooper, goes in motion to the left. Penix taking his time. Play clock at 8. Penix gets the snap. He's going to hand it off to Brian Robinson between the hash marks. And he's able to fall forward down to about the 30-yard line. And the Ravens are going to take a timeout. They'll stop the clock. It shows 2:34. I think they're going to put a little more time back on. Nnamdi Matabike made the stop. It's the first timeout called by Baltimore before a third down and 5. And they will put 4 seconds back on the game clock. The copyright of tonight's broadcast on Westwood One is owned by the NFL on behalf of its member clubs. All rights to this broadcast are reserved, and any rebroadcast, recording, retransmission, or any other use of this broadcast without the express written permission of the National Football League is strictly prohibited. Well, this is huge. Third down and 5 with 2:38 to go. If the Ravens can get a stop, even if the Falcons make the field goal, the Ravens would have a chance to tie with a touchdown and a 2-point conversion. Falcons get the first down here, and the Ravens are in a world of hurt. Three receivers left, single man right. Penix in the shotgun with Bijan Robinson to his right. Robinson moves from the right of Penix now off to his left. Penix bends toward the line of scrimmage. He wants the snap. He's got it. Blitz coming. Penix back, throws short right. Robinson can't make the catch. It lands on the turf. Incomplete. Boy, the Ravens brought the house, and Penix backpedaling, tried to dump it off to Bijan Robinson and just couldn't get it to him. And that will bring out the field goal team.
7: Yeah, just not able to get enough on this football. Still almost thought that Bijan Robinson would reel it in, but it looked like he kind of almost started backpedaling upfield like he knew he was going to catch it. It just was not able to get that ball at the turf.
6: So Nick Folk comes on. This will be a 48-yard attempt for Folk to make it an 8-point game with 2:35 to go. Here's the snap, the spot. The kick from the veteran is on the way, and it is good. Nick Folk drills it through, and with 2:31 to go, the Falcons have an 8-point lead on top of the Ravens, 23-15. 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
6: 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All right, 2:31 to go. Ravens have two timeouts, so plenty of time. 23-15 game. Ravens need a touchdown and a two-point conversion. All night long, we've talked about the Ravens' ability to run the football, which is still, I think, in play here, Rag. But it just feels like at some point they're going to have to hit a big pass play.
7: Yeah, I mean, I think the running game is in play, but this is the situation in the NFL where your quarterback's got to go give you a chance to get back in this game. As we know, they're going to need a touchdown and a two-point conversion. But I've been kind of calling for it all game where Tyler Huntley's going to have to make a couple critical throws, but it looks like it's going to have to come in this final 2:31 of the game. If he's going to march his team down and ultimately put the ball into the end zone, I don't think it's going to happen by just strictly running the ball.
6: Nick Folk to kick it away. Moore and Wester are back deep. First thing the Ravens could use is a good return to start with some decent field position. Falcons looking for a third consecutive win. Boy, a couple of weeks ago when they were 0-2 and had scored 16 points and had three straight primetime games coming up, everybody around the country was thinking, uh-oh. But suddenly the Falcons have turned this thing around. Folk on the approach. High end over end kickoff. Wester will take this one on the run at the 5, across the 10, up to the 15, to the 20-yard line. 25 takes a hit just shy of the 30. He is dropped. Excellent play on special teams there. And the Ravens will have it just inside the 30-yard line. That was Josh Woods who got down to make the hit. So here comes Huntley now. 13 to 21 for 121 yards. And I mentioned they might need a big pass play, Rack. If not a big pass play, at least a consistent passing game, which they have not had the entire night.
7: Yeah, I mean, there really hasn't been a whole lot of explosiveness. I mean, we've seen in the passing game, Rashad Bateman's got a catch of 19 yards. It's the longest they've had in the game.
6: Derrick Henry is on the bench. Shotgun snap. Huntley back. Under pressure. Steps up. Moving to his right. Huntley going to try to run. Flag flies. He spins out to the 30-yard line. It's a gain of a yard, and a penalty flag is down, which the Falcons say is against Baltimore. Billy Bowman, the tackle. And it is going to be a hold against the Ravens. And that is an inauspicious start to this drive.
17: Holding. Offense, number 15.

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1: Pass interference. Defense, number 31. By rule, the ball is placed at the spot of the foul. Automatic. First down.
0: So they're going to move the ball to midfield. And boy, Tyler Huntley, that time, he did his best Lamar Jackson impersonation.
2: Well, that's one of those critical plays that you need from your quarterback. He keeps this play alive, rolls out to his left, and then he's able to find Zay Flowers. And then right at the last second, Xavier Watts ends up grabbing his undershirt. And that's where he gets called for the pass interference.
0: They just respotted the ball back to the Ravens' 47-yard line. They had it at midfield. Now with the Baltimore 47. Trips right, single man left, 2:05 to go. Huntley is in the shotgun, takes the snap. He's back to pass. He looks left, throws left on the slant. Diving catch made just shy of the 40-yard line by Rashad Bateman. That's right at the first down marker, and that will bring us to the two-minute warning. So Tyler Huntley with back-to-back completions, and the Ravens are on the move with 2 minutes to go. It's the Falcons 23, the Ravens 15. 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
0: 2 minutes to go in Atlanta. Falcons 23, Ravens 15. Ravens have moved the ball to the Atlanta 42, still with two timeouts in their back pocket. Back-to-back big passing plays for this Ravens offense. They needed it big time. They've gotten it on the last couple.
2: Yeah, they were able to get some chunk plays downfield after a penalty to start the drive on holding really backed them up and put them in a difficult situation, but they get out of that and then some. Remember, with two timeouts remaining, Baltimore still has to score a touchdown and convert for two to tie this game up.
0: First down and 10, Ravens at the Atlanta 42-yard line, moving left to right. Ball is on the far side, left hash. Huntley in the shotgun, Justice Hill to his right. Three receivers right, including Flowers, who goes in motion now to the left. Huntley lifts his left leg. He gets the shotgun snap. He's back to throw. Looks left. Throws left. Caught by Flowers inside the 40-yard line. Down to about the 38. Gain of 4. Xavier Watts the tackle. Second down and 6. Clock moving. 149, 148 to go. Again, the Ravens have two timeouts. They trail 23-15. Huntley lines up in the shotgun. Two receivers right. One to the left. Huntley gets the snap, back to pass, looking left, throws left, on the numbers, caught by Bateman, collapses down with a first down, just inside the 30 at the 29. Watts on the tackle, and the Ravens moving, 1:27 to go, gain of 7, first and 10 Baltimore. Huntley in the gun, two receivers right, two left, including Andrews, who's in the left slot. Here's the snap, Huntley back, looks left, throws left, Andrews is there, makes the catch, and he is ridden out of bounds on the far side. They will wind the clock because Andrews was going backwards when he went out of bounds. Harold Perkins with the tackle, they're going to mark him at the 27-yard line, so it's a gain of 3, second down and 7, we're inside a minute to go. Huntley in the shotgun, two receivers right, two to the left. Huntley looks out to his right, wants the shotgun snap. He's got it, back to pass, throws left side, caught by Bateman, spins outside of the 10, and he's down to around the 6. First and goal, Baltimore, Mike Hughes in coverage, timeout called by Atlanta with 38 seconds to go, and the Ravens have a first and goal. And for a minute, it looked like Bateman might go all the way to the end zone.
2: Yeah, he ends up making this catch, and Mike Hughes is in coverage, and when Hughes comes up, tries to make the tackle, he takes the wrong angle. Bateman spins out of it, and he almost has a chance to get this one into the end zone, but still gets the first down, gets inside the 10-yard line, and now Baltimore in business with 44 seconds, still two timeouts left, knocking on the door, putting this ball into the end zone.
0: Hughes is down on the play. Kevin Stefanski took a timeout. They have put the clock at 44 seconds. And they attend to Mike Hughes. Boy, isn't it amazing? I mean, for three and more than a half.

0: quarters. The Ravens just couldn't get anything going, and all of a sudden, Tyler Huntley has just found a rhythm here. Everything going to his left, and they've been able to move the ball down the field, put themselves in a first and goal with the ball resting between the 7 and the 8.
1: Not only that, but Atlanta's going to be a little bit shorthanded here in the secondary because C.J. Henderson had a groin injury earlier, which brought Avion Terrell into play corner, and now with Mike Hughes going out, that's going to bring Mike Ford in, who's primarily a special teams player, to play that next defensive back position.
0: First and goal from the 7. I wondered if maybe Henry would come back in now, but he is still on the bench. Huntley will line up in the shotgun. Justice Hill to his left. 3 receivers right, 1 left. Huntley puts his hands to either side of his helmet. Play clock down to 3. Here's the snap. Huntley back, looks left, throws to the end zone. It is caught! Touchdown, Ravens! Devontae Walker made the catch on a back shoulder throw, and with 40 seconds to go, the Ravens have a chance to tie down 23-21.
1: And Tyler Huntley sees the matchup that he likes. As Mike Ford comes out, he ends up in man-to-man coverage out on the perimeter with no help over top. They throw it right at him, and Devontae Walker makes the catch for a touchdown. Now comes the ever-so-important two-point conversion.
0: The Ravens went for 2 earlier. They had Mark Andrews wide open. He had the ball in his hands, got hit, and the ball got popped loose. Ravens will put the ball on the left hash at the 2-yard line. They need this to tie the game. Huntley in the gun, Justice Hill to his right. 3 receivers, including Andrews right, single man to the left, and the Ravens are going to take a timeout. So Jesse Minter uses one of his 2 remaining timeouts. They want to talk about this before they go for the all-important two-point conversion to tie. Are you at all surprised, Derek, that Derrick Henry is not on the field right now?
1: A little bit, but that leads me to believe that they're trying to throw this football and they want Justice Hill in and what he does for them in the passing game. If he ends out on a flare or if they end up trying to run like some type of trio or trips formation and they end up running him out of the backfield on a short little flat route because he gives them a lot of option with his quickness in the passing game.
0: So the Ravens, well, now Henry is coming into the game. He had been on the sideline. They're changing a lot of personnel now.
1: Yeah, they completely changed this play call here.
0: They're bringing in more of a heavy look. Ravens will huddle up. They'll come to the line of scrimmage. And Henry is lined up as the Wildcat. Tyler Huntley is split wide right. Henry gets the snap, running left, trying to turn the corner, cuts it up. He's in! And we are tied! Derrick Henry takes it in for 2, and the game is tied at 23. They went to the Wildcat earlier, and Henry lost a couple of yards. This time running wide left, was able to cut it up and dive in to tie the game.
1: Well, Mike Hughes comes back into the game, and he's the only one that has a chance to make a play. Henry sticks his left foot in the ground, and Mike Hughes ends up whiffing on the tackle as Henry ends up getting across the goal line for the two-point conversion.
0: You could almost see the wheels turning in Derrick Henry's head. He was looking at the pylon, and then he went, wait a minute. I weigh 260 pounds. I am running through somebody.
1: Yeah, he weighs 190 pounds. I like that matchup. Let's get north and south. Yeah,
0: forget this running to the corner thing. I'm just going to run over somebody. Now, still 40 seconds to go, and the Falcons have 2 timeouts. So there is plenty of time here for Michael Penix. This game is far from over.
1: Exactly. And same situation we just talked about for the Ravens is that the Falcons are hoping they can get some type of a return here to get some decent field position. Maybe one less first down that they have to get.
0: So Tyler Loop to kick it away. Loop on the approach. End over end kickoff. Brian Robinson backing up at the 2. Out across the 10-yard line to the 15, up to the 20, and he will go down shy of the 25. Great kick coverage by the Ravens. And the rookie, Ethan Burke, was right in the middle of it. 34 seconds remain. Falcons have 2 timeouts. They're going to start 23-yard line. What do you look for here from Atlanta?
1: Well, first of all, you got to get the protection up front because it's been leaky at certain times tonight. This is a good defensive front from Baltimore, so you got to make sure you have good pass protection. But to me, this ball's going in the direction to Drake London. You've got to find a way defensively if you're here at the Ravens is that Drake London is not the one that beats you.
0: Trips right, London is the widest man. Penix in the gun, Bijan Robinson to his left. First and 10 Falcons from their own 23. Penix gets the shotgun snap. Back against the four-man rush. Plenty of time in the pocket. Throws down the right side. Caught at the 40-yard line. That's Jahan Dotson. He'll be dropped there by Nate Wiggins, and the Falcons will take time with 26 seconds remaining. Gain of 17 on the throw to the veteran Dotson.
1: Yeah, excellent pass protection there. Juwan Taylor is the right tackle. He ends up having no help over the top, no running backs, and he ends up doing a great job of anchoring down to make sure the defensive end does not get in the face of Michael Penix. Plenty of time for this route to develop as he ends up finding Jahan Dotson on a little bit of a speed out going toward the Atlanta Falcons sideline. They get the catch, the completion, the first down, and the timeout.
0: Nick Folk's career long is 58. That means the Falcons would be looking at needing to get around the Ravens' 40-yard line. Right now, they're at their own 40, first and 10, 27 seconds to go. One timeout for Atlanta, 23-23 game. Penix in the shotgun, Bijan Robinson to his left, three receivers left, one right, that's Pitts. Penix gets the snap, fakes the handoff, he rolls to his left, plants his feet, rush coming, he's hit, fumbled the ball! He fumbled, it's recovered by Atlanta inside the 35 at the 34, and the Falcons will take their final timeout. Tavius Robinson with the sack knocked it loose. And fortunately for Atlanta, they were able to get back on the ball. And Penix is down.
1: Gosh, you had a lot going on there. First of all, Atlanta. Atlanta's so fortunate they get on top of this ball. If the Ravens get on top of it, they're already in field goal range. Atlanta recovers it, but even more concerning is Michael Penix needing attention from the training staff. He's up on his feet now, but he's going to have to come off for at least a snap.
0: Ryan Neusel, the center, recovered it. Penix is jogging off. He took a shot from Tavius Robinson, who came around the edge almost untouched. And now Tua Tagovailoa is coming in the game. This will be his Atlanta debut. Remember, Tagovailoa was going to start earlier in the year, and then he came up with an oblique injury. 19 seconds to go, second down and 20. The Falcons now out of timeouts. The ball is back at Atlanta's 31-yard line. Tagovailoa in the shotgun, Bijan Robinson to his left. Now Robinson motions out of the backfield to the right side with Jahan Dotson. Tagovailoa gets the snap. He's back against a three-man rush. Tua steps up, throws short left, caught by Robinson, runs to the 40, up to the 45, and he steps out of bounds with 13 seconds to go. Roquan Smith ran him out of bounds. Catch and run of 14. And now a third down and six, and Penix is coming back into the ballgame.
1: Great job there from Tua finding Bijan Robinson coming across the field, getting the ball out in front of him so he can keep running and get out of bounds after that catch.
0: Penix will line up in the shotgun. Bijan Robinson to his left. Three receivers right, one left. Remember, if the Falcons complete something in bounds, they're going to have to get up and spike the ball, and now the Ravens are going to take a timeout. They want to make sure they're on the same page here defensively. Boy, for a game that was kind of ugly through the first three quarters, it has turned into an exciting finish here tonight. Falcons trying to find a way to win it. Ravens trying to force overtime.
1: Yeah, and this is where you've got to be talking to Michael Penix here and make sure that when he steps back in the huddle, everybody knows that what you just said, Ryan, if this ball is completed inbounds, that they are racing back. You hand the ball to the official, you race back to the line of scrimmage, because 13 seconds is going to be tight.
0: In other words, the exact opposite of everything the Commanders did earlier
1: exactly.
0: Today. Third down and six. Ball at the Falcons, 45. Penix in the shotgun. Bijan Robinson to his left. Three receivers left. Pitts single man to the right. He's tight to the line of scrimmage. Penix gets the snap. He's back to pass. Rush coming. Steps up. Hit as he throws to the sideline. Incomplete. It got into the Ravens bench. There was a receiver in the area, Zacchaeus. And now with 8 seconds left, it's fourth down, and that's going to bring the punt team out. Tavius Robinson again applied the pressure.
1: Baltimore gets exactly what they need in that situation, getting some pressure up front, getting to the quarterback, and not allowing Atlanta to even have an opportunity to get that ball in field goal range.
0: So Jake Bailey will punt. Ravens are in a punt safe here. Here's the snap, and Bailey gets it away. He just hits an absolute bomb that is headed toward the end zone. That almost went all the way through the end zone. And the clock shows zeros, and we are headed to overtime here in Atlanta. The Falcons and Ravens tied at 23. So we'll keep it here for the coin toss. Remember now, the overtime rules. We'll have the coin toss. Whoever wins it, of course, will have the option. Do they want the ball? Do they want a kick? Both teams get an opportunity to possess the ball unless the first team to get it scores a touchdown or there is a defensive safety. Now, in college track, you always play defense first, always. In the NFL, a lot of coaches have gone that way, to play defense first. There is a small minority that thinks you should take the ball first in overtime. So we'll see how these coaches feel about it based on the coin toss.
2: Well-played game. This is the same coin as before, heads and tails. Remember, we're now going to play an overtime period of up to 10 minutes in which each team will have the opportunity to possess the ball unless on that first opening drive there's a safety that is scored. Each team will be given two timeouts. The replay official will institute all replay reviews, and fourth quarter timing rules are in effect. If the game is tied at the end of the 10 minutes, it will be recorded as a tie. Everybody on the same page? All right, let's do it. Can I have your option, heads or tails? The call is tails. And it is tails. Okay? And let's go to you on the kick. Perfect. Baltimore will receive.
0: So Baltimore won the toss, and Jesse Minner wants the football. 23-23 game, overtime coming up. 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
0: 23-23 game, overtime in Atlanta. Ravens will get the ball. They won the toss, and they elected to play offense first. By the way, when I was explaining the overtime rules, and Brad Allen did it correctly, I think I mistakenly said both teams possess the ball unless the first team to have it scores a touchdown. That's not right. Both teams get the ball unless there is a safety on that opening possession. Then the game would be over. So Nick Folk will kick it away. Chris Moore and LaJonte Wester back deep. 23-23 game. Ravens tied the game with 40 seconds to go and then got the two-point conversion.
1: That two-minute drill from Tyler Huntley and the Ravens. It's their best offensive drive of the evening. Able to make some completions down the field. Not only getting the touchdown, but also getting the Derrick Henry two-point conversion to tie the game.
0: And you wonder if Tyler Huntley could carry over that momentum. I mean, he really struggled most of the night, but that last drive, he was terrific. Had a poise on that last drive that we really had not seen the rest of the game.
1: Well, remember, it started with a holding penalty. Backed him up to first and 20.
0: Bulk on the approach. End over end kickoff. This one will be taken by Wester at the 4-yard line. Near side numbers 10, 15. Angles right to the 20. Up to the 25-yard line. Finds a lane across the 30. And he's out to about the 32. And that's where the Ravens will have it. First down and 10. 10-minute overtime period. If we're still tied at the end of this 10 minutes, then it will go in the books as a tie. We've already had one of those today in the NFL. The aforementioned Washington Commanders tying the New York Giants. Ravens moving from right to left. Conley will line up under center. Henry is the running back. Two receivers stacked left. Single man to the right. Matt Hibner, the tight end, comes in motion into the backfield now. Ravens in an offset eye. Here's the snap and a handoff to Derrick Henry. Starts right, bends it back left. Room to run, 35. He's out to the 40-yard line, and he leans forward to the 41. That's 9 yards on the first overtime carry for Derrick Henry. Xavier Watts the tackle. That'll bring up second down and one. Henry now with 79 yards rushing on 18 carries tonight.
1: That hasn't been a dominant performance from Derrick Henry, but so many of those type of plays, Ryan, when it's first down, Henry gets the ball, it's 9 or 10 yards. He pushes this one to the right, but sees a backside cut, gets into the secondary, ends up finding a couple of safeties before they get him down on the ground.
0: Second down and a yard. Huntley under center. Henry is the single back. Receiver in motion from the right. Huntley takes the snap. Hand off Henry again, bending back to the left. This time he is stoned. Jervon Dexter was right there to bring him down at the 39-yard line. That'll be a loss of a couple on the play. And that will be third down and three. The Falcons were saying that the Ravens moved. Now they're lucky that the officials didn't throw the flag.
1: It was almost like the Falcons defensive linemen were standing up, lobbying for a call. But then once they got back down to their three-point stance, the Ravens weren't quite ready to fire off the ball.
0: Third down and three. Slot right, single receiver to the left. Andrews goes in motion from the left end of the line to the right end of the line. Huntley points out to his left. Justice Hill is the running back. Huntley wants the shotgun snap. He's got it. He throws quickly right side. Caught by Andrews. Angles to the middle of the field, and he's out near midfield. They'll mark him down at the Baltimore 49. Bates with a tackle. It's a gain of 10.
1: Well, Tyler Huntley sees the pressure coming from this Atlanta Falcons defense and realizes he's got to get that ball out of his hands. And Mark Andrews, who's had a couple of moments that he wants to forget, it's a couple of balls knocked away, ends up making a really critical first down catch to keep this drive going.
0: Ravens bring in an extra offensive lineman. Carson Vinson checks in. First down and 10, Ravens at their own 49. Huntley under center. Henry is the single running back. Now an offset eye. Here's the snap. They're going to toss it to Henry. Running right. Cuts it up along the numbers. And he's across the 50 in the Falcons territory to the 48-yard line. Gain of three. Jesse Bates the tackle. Second down and seven. Clock moving. 7:33 to go in overtime. And a 23-23 game.
1: At what point does Declan Doyle take a shot downfield in the passing game? He's been running it. Throws have been very low to mid-range. Does he end up taking that shot downfield? Zay Flowers or Rashad Bateman. See if he can get a chunk play.
0: Second down seven. Ravens will go empty here with three receivers left, two to the right, including Justice Hill. Now Hill sprints in motion across the formation. Here's the snap. Huntley back, looks left, throws short left. It's Flowers on the screen just outside the hash marks. And he's able to fall forward for about a yard on the play. That'll bring up third down. Kendall Daniels with the tackle. They ran Hill out wide rack, trying to draw attention, and threw it back inside to Zay Flowers.
1: Yeah, trying to see if they can get the defense to fly all the way out that direction, and then Flowers slides back inside. But good discipline as they get out of the stack, as we call it. The defensive linemen redirecting away from their rushes upfield to find the football and get in on the tackle.
0: Third down and six. They need the Atlanta 41 for a first down. Three receivers to the right, single man left. Huntley back in the shotgun, motions out to his left. Hill is the running back. Huntley clapping his hands, gets the snap, back to pass, fires right, on the slant, caught by Flowers. Can he get to the line to gain? He spins, and it looks like he may have it. The signal is first down. Divine Diablo made the stop. Flowers caught that shy of the line to gain, was able to power forward, and he moves the sticks.
1: Atlanta's showing a lot of pressure here, but Diablo comes out and drops back into coverage, and he's the one that ultimately ends up making the tackle, but it's not before Zay Flowers gets enough. He was short initially, but his second effort gets back upfield and gets just enough to pick up that first down.
0: Henry back in the ball game, first down and 10 from the Atlanta 41. Huntley under center, three receivers bunch left. Here's the snap. Huntley back on a play fake, rolling left, under pressure, steps up, now runs back to his right along the hash marks, and he dives forward. He gets down to about the 39-yard line, gain of two. Kendall Daniels with the tackle. Second down and eight, clock moving, 5:20, 5:19 to go in overtime, and a 23-23 game. This is the first possession of OT. The Falcons will get a chance at the end of this possession.
1: Obviously, ball security is going to be so important here for whether it's Derrick Henry, Justice Hill, Tyler Huntley running the football cannot afford a turnover here.
0: Ravens again bring in an extra offensive lineman. Henry is the single back. Huntley goes under center on second down and 8 from the Atlanta 39. Here's the snap. Handoff. Henry runs the right hash. Has a lane 35. Powering forward. Moving the pile down to the 30. First down. Still going forward. And all the way down to the 27. That is vintage Derrick Henry. He got hit and just kept those powerful legs churning. He moved everybody forward for a gain of 12.
1: Well, Divine Diablo's the first one to make contact, but he's trying to shed a block. And then once he gets Derrick Henry, he's all up on his shoulder pads. So Henry's able to get that leverage underneath, and he just keeps his legs pumping. But then the rest of the offensive line came to push the pile for probably another 4 or 5 yards.
0: Huntley under center, two receivers stacked to the left. Offset eye behind him. Henry is the tailback and movement up front. Roger Rosengarten, the right tackle, jumped out of his stance. Now he's trying to say that somebody was in the neutral zone. Do the officials buy it?
2: Neutral zone infraction. Defense, number 94. 5-yard penalty. Still first down.
0: That's one of the more athletic moves I've ever seen from an offensive lineman when Rosengarten came flying out of his stance.
1: Yeah, he sees Mikhail London jumping into the neutral zone, and immediately he reacts to it to draw the 5 yards.
0: So a free 5 yards for the Ravens. 4:10 to go in overtime. First down and 5, the ball down at the Atlanta 22. Bateman goes wide left, Flowers wide right. Huntley under center. Henry is the running back. Here's the snap. Handoff. Henry runs along the left hash. Not a lot there, but as usual, Derrick Henry is able to fall forward at first contact. Jared Ivey was right in there. Looks like maybe just back to the line of scrimmage. Second down and 5 coming up.
1: Brian, this kind of goes back to what you and I were talking about during break, right before the overtime, is now the Ravens have put together over a 6-minute drive here in overtime. They're sitting in field goal range already. Who knows how much time they continue to take off the clock? How much time will the Falcons have left when they get the ball?
0: Second down 5. Huntley under center, two receivers right, one left. Henry is the running back. Here's the snap. Huntley back on a play fake. Rolling right. Dumps it short. Caught by Bateman. Runs out to the sideline. Stiff arms the defender and out of bounds with the first down. Great job by Rashad Bateman using some strength. Sidney Brown finally runs him out, but only after he picks up the first down. Bateman out of bounds at the 17. A catch and run of 5.
1: Yeah, Sidney Brown was in trail trying to catch up to Rashad Bateman, but he's just not able to get to him. He tries to get his hands around his waist, but again, Bateman's got enough physicality that he kind of runs through that arm tackle and gets just enough to pick up another first down for the Ravens.
0: 3:19 to go in overtime. First and 10, Baltimore. Huntley will line up under center. Two receivers left, one right. Moore in short motion from the left. Huntley takes the snap. Toss it to Henry. Running left. Outside the numbers. Henry breaks a tackle. 15, and he's out of bounds around the 10-yard line. Looks like they're going to mark him right at the 10. That would be good for a gain of 7. Diablo with the stop. It'll be second down and 3. And Henry is rapidly approaching a 100-yard rushing game.
1: On Atlanta thinking they're in pretty good position there. Samson Ebukam gets free, but he ends up missing the tackle. Just Henry just continues to run through tackles. If you're not completely there, if you can't get him around his waist, his thighs, his knees, you're going to have a hard time getting him down on the ground.
0: Second down 3 from the 10. Offset eye, Henry is the tailback, Flowers wide right, here's the snap, play fake, Huntley rolls right, looks, throws short right, caught by Andrews, turns it up to the 5, and he leans forward down to the 4, it's going to be first and goal, the Falcons are going to take a timeout. Kevin Stefanski will take time and stop the clock with 3:03 to go, but the Ravens have a first and goal at the 4.
1: Kevin Stefanski realizing what we just talked about, Ryan, that if he doesn't end up stopping this clock, they have very little time left offensively to be able to match whatever Baltimore does on this drive.
0: So one more timeout remaining for Atlanta. They put 3 seconds back on the clock. It now shows 3:06. Boy, this Ravens offense that had almost no rhythm for most of the night, at least not in the passing game, they have really found a rhythm here at the end of regulation and into overtime.
1: And sometimes the teams get off to slow starts like this, and it's almost like, Ryan, the two-minute drill is what got this Baltimore offense back in rhythm when they didn't have as much time to be slow and methodic coming out of the huddle.
0: Huntley will line up under center. Henry the single back, first and goal from the four. Huntley gets the snap. He's back. Handed off Henry. Runs along the left hash, powering forward, and Derrick Henry is down to the one. It's a gain of three, and I believe Stefanski just used his last timeout. He did. Game clock shows 2:59. It'll be second and goal from the one. Ebukam with the stop. So the Falcons now are out of timeouts, and the Ravens are on the doorstep. Now early in the game, in fact, the very first drive of the game going this way, this is where the Ravens lined up in Wildcat, and Henry lost a couple of yards. They went back to it down at the other end on the two-point conversion that forced overtime.
1: And that time it was successful. I'm kind of old school here, and I don't think you get overly creative here, Ryan. I think you turn around, you hand this ball off to 22, and you let him pound his way into the end zone.
0: They put the clock back to 3:01. And look, obviously the Ravens want to get in the end zone, but let's say Henry doesn't. It is 40 more seconds that run off the clock.
1: Exactly.
0: Huntley under center, single receiver to the right. Henry the running back. Huntley takes the snap. He'll drive forward himself, leaning towards the goal line. He is in for the touchdown. Tyler Huntley with a one-yard touchdown plunge, and in overtime, the Ravens lead 29-23.
1: Instead of going Derrick Henry, they go back to the quarterback sneak again, which they've ran a few times in this game, just getting behind this offensive line and letting them push. And Huntley gets just enough to get across the front plane of the goal line. How about a 7-minute and 3-second drive in overtime to get a touchdown?
0: So now Tyler Loop for an all-important extra point to make it a 7-point game. Out of the hold of Ryan Eckley, Nick Moore will snap. Loop steps it off. Tells Eckley he's ready. Here's the snap, the spot. The kick is on the way. It is good. And with 2:57 to go in overtime, the Ravens lead 30-23. Man, what a turnaround for this Baltimore offense. And now their defense is looking for one more stop. A 14-play, 68-yard drive in overtime. As you mentioned, 7:03 off the clock. And this is why there are some that believe you should take the ball first in overtime, because unlike college, where everything is even, the clock is not a factor. Now, yes, plenty of time left for the Falcons, but no timeouts, 2:57 remaining on the clock.
1: Yeah, obviously you've got to have success like Baltimore did, which is, you know, they didn't have a whole lot of offensive success. They came out the gate strong, but then they kind of stubbed their toe for, call it, a couple of quarters until late in the fourth quarter they put together a really good drive. It's almost like that's what got them back in rhythm. Jesse Minter decides to take the football there in overtime, and they put together that long, methodical drive, capping it off with a touchdown, and now really putting the pressure on Atlanta, as you mentioned, Ryan, with no timeouts left.
0: Tyler Loop will kick it away. Michael Penix has been sitting on the Falcons bench with a towel over his head. The official word from Atlanta, it's a rib injury for Penix. And his return officially is questionable. We're going to find out shortly whether he's coming out. Tua Tagovailoa has his helmet on, and he is standing right up on the sideline next to Bijan Robinson. Loop taking his time. Now we'll send an end-over-end kickoff to the far side of the field. Branch backing up, has it to the 2. Up across the 10, heads right to the 15, along the numbers to the 20, across the 25. And he'll be hit and stood up shy of the 30-yard line, and it's going to be Tua Tagovailoa at quarterback, Derek.
1: Yeah, so Michael Penix is clearly not well enough to come out here, and we saw the completion from Tua when he had to come out for one play for Michael Penix, but now it's going to be on his left arm on whether or not the Falcons are going to be able to drive the distance. Remember, as you mentioned, Ryan, he was supposed to be the starter to start the season, but the week of the opener had an oblique injury.
0: Two receivers right, one left. Here's the snap. Tua back, looks, throws down the middle. It's caught across the 45 and out near midfield goes Drake London. Well, that is the way to start if you're Atlanta. All the way up to the 48-yard line. Malachi Starks the tackle. It's a gain of 20. And Tua has come off the bench. He's gone 2 for 2.
1: Quick chunk play right out the gate. That'll definitely help as you're going to have to chew up some yards here with two and a half and running here on the clock.
0: There is a two-minute warning in overtime. Clock moving, 2:20, 2:19 to go. Pistol formation, Robinson the running back, receivers left and right, tight ends on either end of the line. Robinson moves up to the right of Tagovailoa. Here's the snap. Tua is back. He's looking right, looking, throws down the middle, intercepted! It's intercepted by Kyle Hamilton, and the game is over! The Baltimore Ravens win it in overtime, 30-23. Hamilton slams the door shut with the INT. And Kyle Hamilton just took off running all the way up the tunnel. The Ravens win in overtime. 30-23 is the final. Baltimore gets the victory. The Ravens go to 4-1. Atlanta falls to 2-3.
1: That's almost like Kyle Hamilton was kind of baiting Tua into this throw. He's on the same side as Drake London. He's watching the eyes of Tua. And as soon as he ends up to unload this one, he comes back inside, undercuts this football, gets his hands on it for the game-clinching interception and the win for the Ravens.
0: Sixth career interception for Kyle Hamilton, his first of the year. And it puts this one in the books for Baltimore. And just like Bo Jackson so long ago on a Monday night, Kyle Hamilton went racing to the end zone and he just kept going right up the tunnel. He might be dressed and headed for the plane already. What a game this turned out to be.
1: When you make a play like that, I guess you do have that ability to run up the tunnel. But that's an awesome play. We talked earlier in the game about how much of a weapon he is for this defense and how he's all over. Lines up on the line of scrimmage, linebacker level, secondary, great ball skills. And he ends up making that interception to clinch the win for Baltimore.
0: Well, the Baltimore Ravens get up off the deck. They put together a drive at the end of the fourth quarter, including a two-point conversion to tie it. And then a seven-plus minute drive after taking the ball in overtime, capped off by a Tyler Huntley quarterback sneak for the touchdown. And then on the second Falcons play, Tua Tagovailoa throws a pick to Kyle Hamilton. The game is over. The Ravens win. And Baltimore goes to 4-1 on the season. Their first 4-1 start since back in 2021. And a Baltimore team that lost a lot of close games on Sunday Night Football a year ago wins a close game in their first Sunday Night appearance this year. Disappointing loss for the Falcons. Big-time win for the Ravens on the road. And it'll be a happy flight home for the guys in purple.
1: I always talk about having to compete for 60 minutes. This one they had to complete for almost 70 minutes going into overtime. And things were looking shaky early on. But really, talking about that two-minute drive at the end of the fourth quarter, I feel like is what really sparked this Ravens offense. And when they got the football in overtime, it just looked like a different team.
0: Let's go down to the field, talk with Baltimore wide receiver Zay Flowers, who had 8 catches for 53 yards. Zay, it was tough sledding a lot of the night. What got you guys going there on that final drive of the fourth quarter and then into overtime?
7: Tyler Huntley. That's who got us going, Tyler Huntley. That's all we needed. He gave us that spark that we needed in the huddle, and we went from there.
1: Well, Zay, I was going to ask you as a follow-up to that is, you know, this has not been his first start. He's filled in for Lamar when he's been resting or when he's been hurt. How much confidence did you guys have in him to start this game knowing he was going to be the starter tonight?
7: We didn't even flinch. We already knew what he was capable of, and we know what type of mentality he brings. That's why he got backup quarterback, and that's why we didn't even hesitate when we heard he was starting.
1: Zay, talk us through that play where it's a wildcat formation for the two-point conversion, and Derrick Henry takes that football, goes off to the left-hand side. What's going through your mind at that moment?
7: Hey, he got to get in there. That's all I'm thinking about. Hopefully some people run with me, make it easier for him. Hey, he got in there. That's all that matters.
0: Hey, Zay, you guys had some big drives at the end. Got to ask you, though, about your defense. Kyle Hamilton comes up with a big play, but they had a couple of big stops to keep you guys in it here tonight.
7: Hey, that's why he all-pro safety, man. He made plays. He run around the field. He everywhere. The defense did a great job of holding up on a lot of possessions. they moved the ball in the first half, and we stopped them a lot and held them to field goals. And we just needed to get started on offense, and that's what we did.
0: Zay, congratulations. Safe trip home. We'll see you down the road. Thanks
7: yes,
0: very
7: sir.
0: Much.
7: Thank you. Thank you. Appreciate it.
0: Zay Flowers, Baltimore wide receiver, 8 catches, 53 yards tonight, and the Baltimore Ravens on the road beat the Atlanta Falcons in overtime. 30-23 is the final score. 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
13: Scott Graham from our Westwood One studios. Following Sunday Night Football tonight, the Baltimore Ravens, the Atlanta Falcons. Baltimore coming in with a 3-1 record, but without their starting quarterback, Lamar Jackson. Meanwhile, the Falcons coming in with a huge turnaround in back-to-back primetime games on the road. Coming back home to take on Baltimore and try to complete the trifecta of 3 straight primetime games with a victory. Baltimore, despite not having Lamar Jackson move the ball well on their first drive, they didn't get into the end zone. They settled for a Tyler Loop 21-yard field goal and an early 3-0 lead. As it turned out, it was going to be defense that would get Atlanta started in this game. After their offense sputtered, they gave the ball back to the Ravens. But the Ravens gave it right back again and put points on the scoreboard for the home team.
0: Huntley back at the shotgun, lifts his left leg, gets the snap, he's back to pass, he throws short over the middle, caught by Andrews on the left hash, he spins out toward the numbers, he lost the football, it's picked up by the Falcons, racing down the near sideline, all the way into the end zone is Jesse Bates, and for now it's a Falcons touchdown. Andrews got it knocked away by Divine Diablo, and Jesse Bates scooped it up and took it in, and that is how the Falcons claim the lead. 8:03 to go first quarter. It is 6-3 Atlanta.
13: And it did stand as a recovery and a touchdown. Nick Folk hit the extra point. Atlanta took a lead that they would hold for the better portion of the rest of this game. Tyler Loop got Baltimore back to within a point with a 51-yard field goal just north of the midway point of the second quarter. But the answer back from the Falcons at that point was a 9-play, 78-yard drive. Kyle Pitts catching a 5-yard touchdown pass from Michael Penix for the extra point, an 8-point lead. Baltimore did tack on another 51-yarder from Tyler Loop just before halftime as the clock ran out, made it a 14-9 game at the break. Now, we have been expecting to see a duel between two tremendous running backs. It looked like that was finally going to materialize when we got to the third quarter. Because Bijan Robinson, who had been bottled up throughout a good portion of the first half, broke out on a 38-yard run, and that got the Falcons going as they tried to get it down deep into Baltimore territory. They succeeded in doing that. And then, in close, they had a tackle-eligible play that popped wide open for Jake Matthews. The floating pass glanced off his fingers. He missed the opportunity. It might have been a game-changing touchdown at that point. He settled for a field goal, both from 23 yards out. And that was a theme for the Falcons throughout the entire of the second half. Driving the ball, but field goals, not touchdowns. 17-9 after that field goal, but Baltimore answered right back. They got the football back at their own 26-yard line. It was Justice Hill who broke off a 47-yard run to get him going. Then it was the other running back, although not on a running play, that got Baltimore close.
0: Huntley under center, two receivers stacked right, Flowers single man left. Now Andrews motions into the backfield as the fullback. Here's the snap. Huntley back on a play fake. Sets his feet. Swings it out left side for Henry. Stiff arms the first man to the 15. 10 down to the 5. And Henry is into the end zone. Touchdown, Ravens. They throw the screen to Henry, and he gallops in from 18 yards out. 6:53 to go, third quarter. Falcons 17, Ravens 15. Baltimore will go for two, looking for the tie.
13: They did go for two looking for the tie, and the pass was right there in Mark Andrews' hands, but it was batted clean away from him before he was able to secure it for the two-point conversion. So the two-point conversion, no good. 17-15 the score, with, as you heard Ryan say, 6:53 left to go in the third quarter. Now, the opportunities were there for Atlanta, potentially, to put this game away. They had a 16-play, 74-yard drive that ate up 8.5 minutes and took us to the 8-minute mark of the fourth quarter, but had to settle for a Nick Folk field goal from 34 yards away. They had a 10-play drive that took nearly 4 minutes off the clock. And with 2:31 left to go in the ball game, they settled for a Nick Folk 48-yard field goal. It was an 8-point ball game, 23-15. And at this point, Baltimore had not done anything since that one drive in which Derrick Henry scored the second half. But Tyler Huntley brought his team downfield when it was needed. Taking over with 2:31 left to go, he took them 6 plays, 71 yards down the field, spreading the wealth among his receivers, including a big play to Zay Flowers. Ultimately, they got it down inside the 10-yard line. And that's when a back shoulder throw got the Ravens that much closer.
0: First and goal from the 7. I wondered if maybe Henry would come back in now, but he is still on the bench. Huntley will line up in the shotgun. Justice Hill to his left. 3 receivers right, 1 left. Huntley puts his hands to either side of his helmet. Play clock down to 3. Here's the snap. Huntley back, looks left, throws to the end zone. It is caught! Touchdown, Ravens! Devontae Walker made the catch on a back shoulder throw, and with 40 seconds to go, the Ravens have a chance to tie, down 23-21.
13: So Ryan's speculation about whether Derrick Henry would come back in came to fruition. After a lineup and a quick timeout before the two-point conversion, the Ravens changed personnel. They decided they were going to go Wildcat and put the ball in the hands of number 22 to try to tie the game.
0: They'll come to the line of scrimmage, and Henry is lined up as the Wildcat. Tyler Huntley is split wide right. Henry gets the snap, running left, trying to turn the corner, cuts it up, he's in, and we are tied! Derrick Henry takes it in for two, and the game is tied at 23. They went to the Wildcat earlier, and Henry lost a couple of yards. This time, running wide left, was able to cut it up and dive in to tie the game.
13: Well, the opportunity was there with 40 seconds left to go for the Atlanta Falcons. However, they could not get the ball into field goal range. Michael Penix actually took a shot to the ribs during that drive. And Tua Tagovailoa came in for his Falcons debut, completing a pass. Ultimately, they had to punt it away, and we went to overtime. Baltimore got the football first. And taking over at their own 32-yard line, they put on a clinic about how to handle overtime when you're a team that gets the football first. A 14-play drive that took over 7 minutes off the clock. Now, you realize that's leaving you less than 3 minutes in overtime for the Falcons to touch the ball, but Baltimore did a great job of distributing the ball. There were Derrick Henry runs, there were short throws, and from 1 yard away, the quarterback took matters into his own hands.
0: Huntley under center, single receiver to the right. Henry the running back. Huntley takes the snap. He'll drive forward himself, leaning towards the goal line. He is in for the touchdown. Tyler Huntley with a 1 yard touchdown plunge, and in overtime, the Ravens lead 29-23.
13: Extra point from Loop was good. 30-23 the score. With 2:57 left to go in the extra period, not much time left, but still an opportunity for the Atlanta Falcons once they got the football back. Once we found that they got the football back, Michael Penix, with that rib injury, was on the bench, and Tua Tagovailoa was back in the ballgame. Now, Tua came into the ballgame and completed his first pass. However, on his second, as he tried to get his team to the other side of midfield, he ran into some difficulty that ultimately ended up wrapping this one up. It's time for the Wrangler highlight of the game.
0: Clock moving, 2:20, 2:19 to go. Pistol formation, Robinson the running back, receivers left and right, tight ends on either end of the line. Robinson moves up to the right of Tagovailoa. Here's the snap. Tua is back. He's looking right. Looking. Throws down the middle. Intercepted! It's intercepted by Kyle Hamilton, and the game is over. The Baltimore Ravens win it in overtime, 30-23. Hamilton slams the door shut with the INT. And Kyle Hamilton just took off running all the way up the tunnel. The Ravens win in overtime. 30-23 is the final. Baltimore gets the victory. The Ravens go to 4-1. Atlanta falls to 2-3.
13: 4-1 with an overtime win on the road without their starting quarterback. Can't get a whole lot better feeling right now for the Ravens on that flight back to Baltimore. That's the highlight of the game, sponsored by Wrangler. Introducing Wrangler Tough Light Jeans. 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Meanwhile, for the Atlanta Falcons, it's not going to be an easy road in terms of where they are headed next. But for right now, they take a loss in a game they could have had at home. All field goals in the second half couldn't find their way into the end zone. And that was the difference in the game. We come back. We're going to go back to the field for some final thoughts. This is Westwood One's coverage of the National Football League.
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2: It's set to kick it off with the wind at his back. 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The ball is down. The kick is away. The kick is good.
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1: 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KKEA
0: Scott Graham in our Westwood One studios. It was a game that, well, I'm not going to say it started slow, but it certainly ground to a bit of a halt midway through and then ended with a flourish. For more on tonight's matchup, let's head back out to Mercedes-Benz Stadium and rejoin the guys who called it, Ryan Ratke and Derek Rackley. Guys?
2: Boy, Scott, ended with a flourish is exactly right. The Baltimore Ravens came to life. They found their passing game on that final drive in regulation. Derrick Henry's two-point conversion ties the game, and then just that terrific drive in overtime. What a great win for the Ravens tonight, Rack. I mean, it's an early season road game. You don't have your starting quarterback. Your offensive line is a mess. This is a game the Ravens could have kind of written off and said, eh, not that big of a deal. We'll get our guys back. We'll be fine. They found a way to get it done. Turns out to be a great win for them and a gut punch for the Falcons.
3: Yeah, it wasn't always pretty for Baltimore, but they hung in this game long enough, to your point. They were able to put together a great drive in a two-minute situation, which is almost like they should have gone to the two-minute, like the second or the third quarter, to get themselves back into a rhythm, because they look like a different offense. But you're right. You could make every excuse as you're playing a hot Atlanta Falcons team that was lighting up the scoreboard. You got your backup quarterback, offensive line, you go on your fourth center, whatever it may be. But this is the difference when you have guys that are professionals and they go out and they understand that every time you take the field, you're putting something out there on tape, whether it's trying to earn your next contract, your next victory, whatever the case may be. And Baltimore kept fighting not only for 60 minutes, but almost 70 minutes to get themselves their fourth win of the season.
2: You were in the league for a long time. I know going out and just dominating a team is a lot of fun, but I got to think there's not many better feelings than a game like this where you're kind of behind, feels like you're just fighting uphill the entire game, and you finally find a way to crest that hill and win it at the end.
3: Yeah, it's almost like they're more gratifying, because you've got to be able to win these tight games in the NFL. You've got to be able to win the ones where you have to come back from behind, whether it's a quarterback that's got to make a couple of throws, and a lot of times that's your starter, but this time it was the backup quarterback that's been in a Baltimore Ravens jersey for a number of years, and he made enough plays and throws when it counted to get Baltimore back on top.
2: 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For much of the night, the Ravens really dominated statistically. The final stats are much more even. Baltimore, 391 total yards to the 367 for Atlanta. Total plays running the game tonight, 71 for Baltimore, 64 for Atlanta. Here is really the key number in this game, though. The Ravens ran for 208 yards in this game tonight. The Falcons, in their first four games of the season, had given up 193 total rushing yards. The Ravens outdid that tonight, 208 on the ground. Tyler Huntley finishes 24-32, 201 yards, and a couple of touchdowns. Derrick Henry, 24 carries for 102 yards. He had an 18-yard touchdown catch. Justice Hill had 4 carries for 73 yards. Rashad Bateman, 5 catches, 62 yards. Zay Flowers had 8 catches for 53 yards. Devontae Walker had the touchdown that put Baltimore in position to tie it. Meanwhile, for Atlanta, Michael Penix, 19-32, 240 yards, and a touchdown. Bijan Robinson, 17 carries for 86 yards. He also had 4 catches for 32 yards. Drake London had 7 catches for 118 yards in the game. Kyle Pitts had a touchdown, and of course, Jesse Bates had the 36-yard fumble return for touchdown. 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What do you like tonight, Ryan?
3: All right, Ryan. Scott Graham talked about it. We talked about it. It's going to be that overtime drive where Baltimore ends up taking the football after winning the toss. They march all the way down the field. 14 plays, 68 yards, 7 minutes and 3 seconds off the clock, and it's capped off by Tyler Huntley's 1-yard quarterback sneak right up the middle for a touchdown that ended up putting the Ravens up by 7 points in OT.
2: And then the Ravens close the door on the Kyle Hamilton pick. Ravens go to 4-1 on the season. Baltimore is now 3 on the road. They're 8-1 in their last 9 road games. They will be on the road next week. They go to Cleveland. They're about to dive into division play. They'll be at Cleveland, then they're home against Cincinnati before they go to Buffalo and then face Jacksonville on a Thursday night. So it's a tough stretch coming up for Baltimore. Good for them to get this win tonight before going into that stretch that's ahead. All right, let's select our Navy Federal Credit Union Defender of the Game.
3: Yeah, we talked about him a lot, making the play that mattered the most. It's Kyle Hamilton, the Swiss Army knife for the Baltimore Ravens. Lines up all over that defense. Well, this time he ends up lining up in a traditional defensive back position, ends up reading the quarterback's eyes, and makes that game-clinching interception to get the victory for Baltimore.
2: Kyle Hamilton is our Defender of the Game, sponsored by Navy Federal Credit Union, proudly serving all branches of the armed services, veterans, and their families. 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Our members are the mission. So a great win for the Ravens here tonight on the road. Let's flip it around for Atlanta, a game that they led almost the entire time and looked like they were going to find a way to close out. Instead, it goes to overtime. They lose. They fall to 2-3 on the season. What do you take away from this game if you're Kevin Stefanski?
3: Yeah, I mean, this is another one of those games where it was close, and if you're Kevin Stefanski, it's like, yeah, there's no moral victories in the NFL, and you were looking at an opportunity to cap this stretch of three straight primetime games to get three straight victories and really put yourself back in position to be one of the leaders in this division, and now you're just going to have to go back to the drawing board. There was some, you know, one of the keys I had the game, Ryan, if you remember, was the Ravens needed to make Bijan Robinson ordinary in this game. How about he ended up having 118 total yards and no touchdowns? To me, for that dynamic of a player, that's kind of an ordinary.

0: at another prolonged absence for our starting quarterback.
1: Exactly. That's been one of the things that you worry about him, and he's been a resilient guy. He ended up fighting the knee injury from last year. He gets himself back on the field in the third week of the season, but hopefully this is something minor and he's able to get back out there, because they're looking for some stability at the quarterback position, and that can't happen if you got guys getting hurt all the time.
0: We talked about a tough stretch coming up for Baltimore. Not really any easier for Atlanta. They got an angry Chicago Bears team coming in here next week. Then they got to go to San Francisco, a division game against Tampa Bay, then the long trip to Madrid to take on Cincinnati. That's what's coming up in the next couple of weeks for the Falcons. Rack, as always, a pleasure to be with you. Always love coming down here to Atlanta. Always love seeing you and working with you.
1: You as well, man. Enjoyed it, and we got some bonus football tonight, huh?
0: We did indeed. 30-23, Ravens win it in overtime. Let's head back to Scott Graham now in our Westwood One studios.
2: All right, thanks very much, guys. 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
2: Back at the Sunday Night Football postgame show following Baltimore's overtime win in Atlanta. Let's take you through what happened earlier today in the NFL. Big time game today at Lumen Field between the Niners and the Seahawks. San Francisco coming in at 4-0. Defending Super Bowl champs at 3-1. You know they're going to be right in the thick of this race for the NFC West. Well, last year, San Francisco won for the fourth consecutive time during the regular season in a trip to Seattle, then came back for the playoffs, and Seahawks blew their doors off in the divisional round 41-6. Today, Brock Purdy, who's been hot as a pistol, kind of got held down a bit. This was a defensive-minded game in the early going that turned slightly more offensive when we got to the second half of this one. As it turned out, San Francisco ended up taking a lead in this game, and then after Seattle tied things up, Eddie Pinheiro hit a 44-yard field goal. It came with a minute 56 left to go in the ballgame. That put San Francisco up 32-29. So, Seattle did have time and only down by a field goal to try to get back and either force overtime or take the lead. Jackson Smith and Jigba, who had 102 yards receiving today and a touchdown, ended up making a big-time catch out near the 50-yard line. Then had an opportunity inside the 35-yard line on a throw from Sam Darnold to haul in a high pass. He couldn't get it done. That set up a fourth down in which the Seahawks needed something to keep the game alive. They needed the first down. They went to Cooper Kupp.
5: Fourth down and 10 for Seattle midfield. JSN to the right with Cooper Kupp. Shaheed to the left. Darnold in the shotgun. 49ers lead by three. Here's the shotgun snap. 49ers bring four. Darnold pressured. Darnold steps up, throws, and it's caught. Cooper Kupp. Upton Stout gets off. Knocked away. Kupp dives. Where are they going to mark this ball? Shy of the line to gain. 49ers take over.
2: Guy Haberman, KNBR 680 AM and 104.5 FM San Francisco. Replay showed that it was very, very close, but according to the replay officials, Cooper Kupp did not reach the line to gain, and that's all she wrote. With 47 seconds left to go in the game, San Francisco wins it 32-29. For Brock Purdy today, 189 yards, couple of touchdowns. Mike Evans had 113 receiving. Christian McCaffrey, of course he had a touchdown, but just 11 carries and 68 yards on the day. San Francisco will take it. They are 5-0 now to start the season. Sam Darnold, for the fourth straight time facing the 49ers, held to under 200 yards passing. He also got picked off twice in this game. Seattle is now 3-2. How about Minnesota? Could they join the ranks of the unbeaten at 5-0? Well, in New Orleans today, they

0: They brought their tremendous defense out to try to win what would turn out to be their 10th straight game dating back to last year. Kyler Murray came into this game with one touchdown pass, just one. His fewest touchdown passes through the first three games that he's played in a season in his career. Well, today he doubled his total.
1: Murray, shotgun, Aaron Jones to his right. Juwan Jennings, solo alone right, three receiving options left. Snap, safety blitz by the Saints. It's picked up. Murray, plenty of time. End zone, Jefferson, into double coverage, and touchdown! J.J. gets the gritty in New Orleans.
0: Paul Allen and Pete Bursich on the KFAN Minnesota Vikings audio network. That was the lone touchdown pass of the day for Murray, but Minnesota had enough. The defense continued to play well, holding New Orleans to 13 points. This defensive unit has been marvelous all year long for Brian Flores. 23-13, the final score. Aaron Jones had 113 yards and a touchdown, the sixth active running back to reach 75 or more total touchdowns. T.J. Hockenson left this game with a concussion, but Minnesota is 5-0 now. They'll get to enjoy being perfect for a little while longer. Next week is their bye week. On the other side, Tyler Shuck, 16 out of 25 for just 96 yards on the day. New Orleans now 1-4. Green Bay went home today to Lambeau Field to play their longest rival in the Chicago Bears, and at 2-2, they wanted to keep the momentum that they started when they took out Tampa Bay last week in a low-scoring 17-14 game. One of the calling cards of the Packers was no running game at all, the fewest yards per game in the National Football League and the second fewest yards per rush. Well, today, they got a little bit more out of that running game. It was mostly the passing game, but the running game certainly contributed.
2: Motion by Watson to the right. Give Lloyd, bouncing left, outside, end zone, touchdown! His second touchdown of the game, second rushing touchdown of the year for the Packers, and Marshawn Lloyd, a much-deserved north end zone Lambeau lead.
0: Wayne Larrivee on the Packers radio network. Green Bay blows out Chicago today 31-7. It was a good day for Jordan Love. He was 25 out of 31 for 367 yards and two touchdowns to Christian Watson, who was marvelous today. Six catches for a 143. Matthew Golden had six catches for a career-high 123 yards. Green Bay now 3-2, but it feels like it's a lot better than that after getting blown out by Atlanta. They have won back-to-back games as they get ready to take on Dallas Cowboys next week here on Sunday Night Football. As far as Chicago is concerned, not what they were hoping for as they now go on a run of three straight primetime games coming up after their visit to Atlanta next week. Tyson Bagent, 12 out of 21 for just 87 yards and two interceptions. He actually got replaced by Case Keenum in this game, who threw for 108, but another interception. Chicago is now 3-2. There's only so much I can tell you about the game at Northwest Stadium today between the New York Giants and the Washington Commanders. New York came in entering a week with sole best record in the division for the first time since week 12 of 2015. Right, Tom Coughlin, Eli Manning, that's what we're talking about here. But the Giants were in first place coming in. They were trailing, however, in a big way in this game and down two scores in the fourth quarter. Jaden Daniels making his return from his dislocated elbow. Well, Jameis Winston did what Jameis Winston does. He threw two fourth-quarter touchdowns and got this game to overtime, tied at 27. The Giants had the first crack at it in overtime. They had a field goal attempt. It was no good. Then, after Washington gave them the ball back, the Giants drove inside the Washington 30-yard line, and Cam Scataboo fumbled the football away. They were in field goal range, and now Washington had the ball back with not a lot of time left, no timeouts, but the Giants had missed two scoring opportunities. Daniels got his team using Terry McLaurin into Giant territory and brought them downfield so that they were well within field goal range. There was time left on the clock, no timeouts. Washington went to the line to snap the football, and what happened next is going to be talked about in football circles and certainly in Washington for a long time.
3: 20 seconds and the clock is running. If they're going to run the ball here, they've got to get down, get set, and spike it. In motion, Ben Sidett, 15 on the clock. Daniels, play action, rolling to the left, goes down now at the 25-yard line. There's only 7 seconds on the clock. There are no timeouts. This is going to end up in a tie if they don't spike it. Wow. It ends up in a tie.
0: Bram Weinstein, London Fletcher, Big 100 in the Washington Commanders Radio Network. What the actual? Oh, my. 27 all, a tie to end the game because Washington ran out of time in field goal range and couldn't get their kicker, Drew Stevens, out onto the field. What did their head coach, Dan Quinn, have to say about it afterwards?
4: Leaving tonight with a tie feels like a loss. And the last sequence, we throw it out of bounds, we clock it, you know, you give yourself a chance to kick it. And we pride ourselves on those moments at the end of the game. And after the first down run, you know, still trying to gain more for the kick. Right call is honestly, like, we can go clock it early. And don't put ourselves in that spot. And that is, that's my responsibility. Nobody else's.
0: Horrific end for Jaden Daniels, who ran for 103 yards and two touchdowns today and threw for 199 as well. Washington now 1-3-1. Jameis Winston led that comeback for New York. He threw for 326 and three scores on the day. Malik Nabers had 121, including the game-tying reception with 143 to go. New York is 3-1-1. What that means is that New York will also be in first place going into Week 6 and guaranteed to be in first place going into Week 7. Why? All right, I've got to take you through what happened at Tottenham Hotspur Stadium today between the Eagles and the Jaguars. The Eagles, a depleted squad coming into this game. Jags, winners of 11 out of their last 12, playing their first of two in a row in London. But the Eagles took the upper hand in the second quarter of this game and held it, for the most part, throughout. Their defense played tremendous football and frustrated Trevor Lawrence for a good portion of this day. Ultimately, he did get an opportunity to break through late as the Jags came back to take the lead.
5: 3:26 to go. Two timeouts remaining for the Jacksonville Jaguars. Fourth and five from the 27-yard line. Lawrence coming out of the gun. Sends a man in motion, the tight end, from left to right in Borkechurch. Lawrence dropping back. Throws down the right sideline for Parker. Washington, wow. An outrageous grab. Front right corner of the end zone. One-handed. In coverage, brings it in, and Jacksonville lead in London.
0: That is Oliver Wilson and Mike Mayock here, right here on Westwood One with the call. Now, Jacksonville had a problem all game long, and it came to a head right here. Playing without their regular long snapper, each long snap was high. The snap on the extra point was also high, and this time Cam Little pulled it wide left. So it was only a two-point game. Well, the Eagles took the ball downfield, and they found a way to get into the end zone. Nope, they weren't going to find a way to get into the end zone. They did find a way, however, to get to within field goal range, and Jake Elliott, who has never missed in a late game inside 2 minutes or overtime situation with the game on the line, came through again. A 48-yard field goal with just 8 seconds left to go. Philly on top by a 17-16 score, and it looks like ball game. Jacksonville's out of timeouts. Then, the Eagles made the decision to kick away in the field of play, not bang it through the back of the end zone. Amir Abdullah received the kick, took it up the right side, and went for 53 yards to the Philly 39. And there was still 1 second on the clock for the Jags to get their kicker out there and try to steal a win.
5: Devon Hamilton has to get this snap right. It's a little high, brought down, kick is on the way, and it is good! Jacksonville win it in a nail-biter in London. Cam Little's leg does it in the capital. Philadelphia fans shocked. But London town is a Jacksonville town once again.
0: 4-1 now for the Jags. They somehow walk out with a 19-17 win. Trevor Lawrence threw for 331, a couple of scores. Parker Washington, 124. It was that Abdullah kick return, though, that really put them in position to win the game in the final 8 seconds. So how about that idea of kicking it where they did and when they did? Nick Sirianni asked about his decisions after the game.
6: Our guys fought their butts off today. Defense had an outstanding game, keeping us in that game. Offense did enough at the end to go win us that game. Special teams did a nice job kicking there. You know, I didn't make the right decision, and I lost us that game. And that's what I said to our guys. And what hurts there is that, you know, the guys fought so hard, and then I don't make the decision that you know, that I should make at the end of the game, and I cost us that one, that game, and I put that fully on me.
0: Philly falls to 2-3. Jalen Hurts threw for 220 and a touchdown. Will Shipley, another Eagles running back, ended up going down in this game. Damian Pierce had 11 carries for 14 yards. Philly falls to 2-3. This is the first time that they are under 500 since the 2021 season. Detroit went to Arizona today, and for the Lions, an opportunity to see if they could flex a little bit more offensive muscle. They were shut out in the first quarter. They were not shut out again. And you know that if something big is happening for the Detroit Lions, it's pretty obvious Jahmyr Gibbs is right in the middle of it.
7: Gibbs, the lone setback. Second and goal from the three. Snap, handoff, Jahmyr Gibbs running parallel left. Switches back. Wide open space to the end zone. Touchdown. Oh, a jagged cut. And Jahmyr Gibbs had only daylight in front. That sound you heard all the way back three time zones away was the squealing of the brakes.
0: Jason Benetti, the call, the Detroit Lions Radio Network. 45-21, the Detroit Lions win this game. For Gibbs, 151 yards on the ground, 56 more through the air, and two rushing touchdowns. With those touchdowns, he passes Barry Sanders for the most scrimmage touchdowns by any NFL player ever before turning 25 years old. What kind of a future does he have? Jared Goff, 271 yards. He threw for three scores and actually ran for a score in this game. Detroit heads into their bye with a good taste in their mouth with regard to the win column. They improved to 3-2 on the year. For Arizona, Jacoby Brissett threw three touchdown passes today. Trey McBride had nine catches for 66 yards and a touchdown. But Arizona has now lost four in a row after winning their opener in L.A. against the Chargers. Now, you heard Jason Benetti on the call. He was filling in today on the Detroit Lions radio network for longtime Lions play-by-play man and our sometimes colleague here at Westwood One, Dan Miller. Dan lost his wife, Cindy, this week. And it was something that Dan Campbell, when he took the podium after the game, addressed.
8: We'll start with this. This ball goes to Dan Miller and his family. So, you know, it was hard to hear what they went through. Well, it's been a tough road for Dan. It's for him. And salt of the earth, man. Dan is salt of the earth, and I know this has been hard, and so, but now I know Cindy's at peace, and we love you, Dan. So appreciate you.
0: Cindy was 63 years old. They had been married for more than 30 years, and she was a fixture at Lions game as a fan of not just her husband, but the team as well. Our condolences from our entire Westwood One family go out to Dan Miller and to his family. We're going to recap the rest of our Week 5 action coming up in a moment. This is Westwood One's coverage of the National Football League.
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0: 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Following Baltimore's overtime win over Atlanta here on Sunday Night Football, we take a look back at what happened earlier today. You know, there's a reason that there's a long NFL season, because you might snap to judgment a little too soon if you just put the first 2 or 3 weeks in as your opinion forming. Why do I say that? Well, New England Patriots went to the Super Bowl last year, but things certainly didn't look good through the first 3 weeks. They weren't scoring. They were 1-2. Drake May was turning the ball over at an epic rate. Now, they come back last week, and they win on the road at Buffalo. And then, today at Gillette Stadium, New England goes up against the Las Vegas Raiders, coming in with a gaudy 3-1 record. Well, today, Drake May looked a lot more like the Drake May everybody got used to seeing last year, as he was firing the ball all over Gillette Stadium.
5: Second down and 19. May from the gun. Stevenson left, two receivers left, two right. Drop back. He's going to throw the long ball left. He's got a man out there. Pass is caught by Kyle Williams. Touchdown, Patriots!
3: He runs only one route and runs it well. It's the go route.
0: Bob Sosie, Scott Zolak, 98.5 Sports Hub, Patriots Radio Network. New England wins today 45-17. What a showcase game for Drake May. 374 yards, 4 passing touchdowns, and he also ran for a score as New England improves to 3-2 on the year. Kirk Cousins had been playing lights out. His team was scoring 29 points per game. Today, they were held to 17. Cousins, 243 yards and a touchdown. Austin Gentry ran for just 27. Brock Bowers had himself a day, but maybe the bigger story was late in the game when it got out of hand. Fernando Mendoza, the number one overall pick, got his first NFL action, coming in just over 6 minutes left to go. He went 6-for-8 for 48 yards. When will he be the starter for this team? Who knows? For right now, the Raiders see their record fall to 3-2. Denver went to L.A. today to take on the Chargers. The Chargers 0-4 coming into this one, and a loser of 7 straight games if you go back to last year and the playoffs, in that span of time scoring fewer than 13 points per game. Last time Jim Harbaugh was involved in a losing streak of 7 or more games was his final 2 seasons as a player. In 2000 and 2001, his Chargers and Panthers teams each went 1-15. He's not used to losing like this. Going up against Denver, you know there are problems, especially late in a ball game. And they reared their head again today. Chargers had a 17-10 lead going to the fourth quarter of this one, but Denver put up 13 points and then turned it over to their defense to put it away.
17: Shotgun snap. Blitz on the way. Herbert in the pocket. Herbert climbs the pocket. He's going to be hit, and down he goes! Jaquan McMillan with the sack that will end the football game in Los Angeles.
0: Dave Logan on KOA in Denver, 23-17, the final. Bo Nix threw for just 123 yards, a touchdown and a turnover today. J.K. Dobbins had a rushing touchdown. And, more importantly, Denver was only lost to teams that were undefeated this year, is now 3-2. For the Chargers, the nightmare continues. Justin Herbert, 121 yards, a touchdown, but also turned it over twice in this ballgame. And but right now, things just not going for the Chargers. They're 0-5, and we've talked a number of times about the schedule and how difficult it is. Well, for L.A., next week, they're at Kansas City coming up before their bye week. And on the other side, they're at the Rams. Of course, it's also a home game, but it's the Rams. Not going to get a whole lot easier for the Chargers right now, sitting at 0-5. Pittsburgh Steelers have watched Aaron Rodgers look a little bit younger than he actually is these days. Coming into today's game against the Indianapolis Colts, Rodgers, 3 straight games with 3 or more passing yards for the first time since 3 or more touchdown passes, I should say, for the first time since 2021. Did he do it again today? Well, yeah, he did. But he didn't have to do it alone. He had some help along the way.
18: Gets a snap, turns, gives, Warren starts left, cuts back to the right, finds a hole, bursts through the middle, breaks through to the clear. Jalen Warren racing into the end zone for a Pittsburgh Steelers touchdown, a 50-yard gallop for Jalen Warren.
0: Rob King, 102.5 WDVE and the Steelers Audio Network. Warren earlier had a long touchdown catch. He becomes the first player since 1991 with a touchdown catch of 75 or more yards and a touchdown run of 50 or more yards in one game. Aaron Rodgers threw for 235 and three scores. He passes Peyton Manning for the third most passing touchdowns in NFL history, and he passes Ben Roethlisberger today for the fifth most wins by a quarterback all time, now has 166. Pittsburgh now 3-2 on the year with a 34-22 win. Daniel Jones, 267 yards, but kept out of the end zone today. And Jonathan Taylor was held to 45 yards on the ground. Indy falls to 2-3. Cincinnati Bengals, only two wins had come against winless teams this year, so going up against the winless Dolphins, you had to like their chances today at Hard Rock Stadium. You really like their chances when Joe Burrow's playing on top of his game and getting some help from the magician that he likes to throw the ball to.
19: Myers goes in motion from right to left. Burrow fakes to Pirine, steps up in the pocket, flings it deep downfield for Chase. He goes airborne near the goal line and comes down with a one-handed, right-handed touchdown catch.
18: Oh my God.
19: Jamar Chase with an incredible grab for a Bengals touchdown.
0: Dan Hoard, Dave Lapham, Cincinnati's ESPN 1530 and the Bengals Radio Network. I know I give Dave some garbage sometimes, but he was absolutely right. Wow, wow. Unbelievable catch by Jamar Chase. One of four touchdown passes that Joe Burrow threw today in Cincinnati's 31-24 win. Now, Burrow afterwards was talking about the fact that there's still a lot they have to clean up and get better at if they're going to be a good team. Cincinnati walks out of Miami with a 3-2 record. Miami, they are 0-5, and they are still in a struggle to try to put together some sort of offense. Ollie Gordon had 88 yards on the ground. Malik Willis had a passing and rushing touchdown today, but Miami is 0-5. It was raining all day today at MetLife Stadium in the Meadowlands. The Jets and the Cleveland Browns getting together. Cleveland's offense coming off a season-high 372 yards and 27 points last week. They did not do nearly as well today against the New York Jets defense in the rain. Deshaun Watson held down for a good part of the day. Geno Smith got his team into scoring range thanks to a botched snap on a punt that gave them a touchdown and the lead in the fourth quarter. And then the defense, which had been hounding Deshaun Watson all day, hounded him one more time to seal it.
18: Raheem Sanders to the right of Watson, back to throw. He steps up under pressure, scrambles to his left, gets to the sideline, and gets brought down by Will McDonald. David Bailey there as well. The ball pops out. Will McDonald is on top of the loose ball. I think the Jets have a fumble recovery. They do. This game will end on the Jets' eighth sack of the day of Deshaun Watson. 44 seconds to go, and the Jets do indeed finish. They will win this game.
0: Bob Bouchoux in Q104.3 and the New York Jets Radio Network. 17-12 was the final. Those eight sacks for New York, tied for the most by a Jets team in the last 40 seasons. Geno Smith threw for a touchdown, did have a turnover today. Braylon Allen still filling in at starting running back position for the injured Breece Hall. 24 carries for a 116 and a touchdown in this game. Garrett Wilson had 104 yards receiving. New York is now 2-3. Deshaun Watson threw for 155 yards on the day. He did turn it over once on a fumble, but just not a whole lot going on for the Cleveland offense today at MetLife Stadium. They fall to 3-2. And Houston needed a win badly today. 0-4 coming into their meeting at Nissan Stadium with the Tennessee Titans. Last time they started 0-4, they fired their head coach. That was Bill O'Brien back in 2020. Remember, no team has ever made the playoffs after an 0-5 start. Houston trying to avoid that today. C.J. Stroud and company took care of business. More importantly, the defense took care of business today. Houston had a 12-3 lead at halftime. Didn't allow Tennessee a point in the second half, and they win. 26-3 was the final. C.J. Stroud was responsible for two touchdowns, a passing score, and a rushing score in this one. Will Anderson continues to be an early season monster. He had three sacks in the game. Houston 1-4, and we found out after the game that they have acquired Marvin Harrison Jr., in a trade with Arizona. We knew Harrison was getting traded. We didn't know where. We find out he is now going to be a Houston Texan. And by the way, reunited with his old Ohio State teammate, C.J. Stroud. Tennessee, on the other hand, it's rough. 187 yards was their season low. Cam Ward, 170 yards passing on the day today, but not much else going on. Tennessee has now lost 11 straight games inside their division. They are 0-5 to start this season. And so that brings us to an end of another big and full day of the National Football League here on Westwood One. From Sunday Night Football, our final score, Baltimore 30, Atlanta 23 in overtime. You've been listening to Westwood One's coverage of Sunday Night Football. 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Production assistance provided by Keith Ippolito, our statistician Brent Osborne, our spotter Colin Lacey, engineer Tim Parker, producer Mike Dodson, coordinating producers Brian Finkelstein and Aaron Cummins, executive producer Mike Eby, and the senior vice president of sports for Cumulus Media and Westwood One is Bruce Gilbert. Join us again tomorrow night. We've got a good one for Monday Night Football as the Buffalo Bills visit the Los Angeles Rams. Ryan Radke and Mike Golic have all the action. Pre-game coverage with Jamie Erdahl and Super Bowl winning head coach Doug Peterson kicks things off. It's at 7 p.m. Eastern Time. Then later this week, it is Thursday Night Football and another good one. Seattle Seahawks head to Denver. They'll take on the Broncos. Remember, you can catch all of those games right here on many of these same stations, the NFL app, or stream live for free on our website, westwoodonesports.com, and in the Westwood One Sports app. Once again, our final score from Mercedes-Benz Stadium in Atlanta, Georgia tonight. Ravens come from behind and beat Atlanta in overtime, 30-23. Now for Ryan Radke and Derek Rackley, I'm Scott Graham. Thanks for joining us. 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
1: Peter Greenberg back with you as Peter Greenberg Worldwide continues from the Theodore Roosevelt Presidential Library here in Medora, North Dakota, a place most of you have never been, North Dakota being the least visited state in America, and Medora only population of 160, but now it's got one of the most amazing presidential libraries in the United States. Of course, you can always reach me, you know the drill, go to petergreenbergpro.com. That'll lead you to the upgrade, which will lead you directly to me with your name, phone number, question or problem, we will solve it right here on the air. A continuing problem, I'm sad to report, for all travelers, in all locations, is what we call, for lack of a better term, accessible travel. About 20% of the world population, not to mention the American population, has a disability. That could be a hearing impairment, a sight impairment, or mobility issues. And it's still amazing to me how much the travel industry has not stepped up to the plate in a real and realistic way. Bottom line is, if you have 20% of the population with a disability, and they travel, it doesn't take a CFO to figure out that they spend money and that they're entitled to the same great experiences all of us have. And it's not as if the design isn't available or the innovation isn't available or the technology isn't available. How about the will? Joining me now is someone I've had the pleasure of having on the show before. He's the CEO of Sage Inclusion. Of course, his name is John Sage. How are you, John?
21: I'm doing great.
1: Now, I know this is radio, so let me just say right now, you're sitting with me, and you're in a wheelchair.
21: Yes.
1: And you've been in that wheelchair for?
21: 25 years.
1: So you have a mobility issue.
21: I do.
1: And you have a disability, and yet, how often do you travel?
21: I've been in 7 countries already this year.
1: All right, so you are traveling to places that most Americans don't even go to most of the time, but you're also traveling through America. And you know, let's go back to talking about something that was passed, 40 years ago, the Americans with Disabilities Act.
21: Mm-hmm.
1: Very well-intentioned. They did a great job in terms of bringing attention to the forefront of what was needed, right? And to a large extent, let's give it credit, America started adapting in terms of hotels, cruise lines, airports, putting in ramps, alternative entrance and exits, wider doorways in hotels, lower thresholds so that wheelchairs could get over them, perhaps even higher sinks so that wheelchairs could get under the sink. But having said all that, not everybody did it, or not everybody did it to represent the actual numbers we're talking about. If 20% have a disability and only 6% of hotel rooms are accessible, you know, I failed math in high school, but I can do basic arithmetic. There's a disconnect there.
21: Yes. Yeah, absolutely. The United States has a competitive advantage when it comes to accessible travel. The ADA has been in effect for a long time, as you mentioned. And so I think there's some opportunities for the U.S. However, I will agree with you that the ADA does not solve all the problems and make destinations or hotels completely accessible. One of the big gaps that it has is that it doesn't cover furniture. So when I stay in an accessible hotel room, I don't know what the height of the bed is going to be in advance.
1: Right. They may make the door wider, but the bed may not be functional for you.
21: Correct. And couches can block the way to the curtains. And if I arrive late into a hotel at 10 p.m., I don't want to have to call down and have somebody close the curtains for me.
1: There was a great story that we reported on many, many years ago. There was a Holiday Inn Crowne Plaza hotel that they were thinking of building at LAX, which they did build. But before they ever dropped any concrete, they went to the community that had a disability and said, "What would you like in the hotel?" What a brilliant idea. Tell us what you need. We'll build to it. So guess what? The peepholes in the doors were at wheelchair height. And there was another one at a higher height. But at least you have an option. The sinks were higher. The carpet. People take, you know, hotels love having plush carpets. That doesn't work for you.
21: No, that can be very tiring, specifically when the accessible room is located a long way away from the elevator.
1: I mean, when you think about even airports, I mean, the new terminal at LaGuardia, Delta has no carpeting. It's a dream for somebody who's in a wheelchair. The American terminal, good luck. It's carpet followed by carpet followed by carpet. And that's even tough for me to drag my carry-on on the wheels. So who is designing this, right? I mean, who are they asking? And the problem is, here's another one about an airport. I mean, and maybe you know a better answer for this, John. But name one airport in the United States. Let's just make this United States-centric here that where you can check in for a flight at an airport counter that's at wheelchair height.
21: I can't. And I'll add one more thing is when I get to the gate and I show up with my wheelchair, everybody else gets to check in online. They tell me, why didn't you check in at the front?
1: Right. Because you can't.
21: Yeah.
1: I mean, so there's a lot of work to be done, but this applies to cruise lines as well. Every mode of transportation or every destination has a continuing issue here. So I want to go through some of my pet peeves that I've heard from our listeners, right, and guests like you, as to what needs to be done. So when the ADA was put into law, the cruise lines adapted quickly because the age demographics of a cruise ship passenger was older at that time. Many people were having difficulties in terms of mobility. It wasn't always necessarily wheelchair. It could have been just be mobility in terms of walking with a cane or assisted walking. And they started ramping the cruise ships, right? So that you weren't always confronted with long flights of stairs over 12 different decks, right? Well, when we come back, I'm going to tell you what didn't happen. And what didn't happen to me it makes no sense. Because anybody having that travel experience could point it out to you in about a nanosecond. Talking to John Sage, the CEO of Sage Inclusion, and our expert on accessible travel. When we come back to the Theodore Roosevelt Presidential Library in Medora, North Dakota, I'm going to tell you what the cruise lines didn't do, which may surprise you. Back right after this.
2: Your flight might be late, but we're right on time. 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
1: Peter Greenberg here, back with John Sage from the Theodore Roosevelt Presidential Library here in Medora, North Dakota. I will say, to the credit of the library, they've done their homework. They built it into the library here. No one's going to have any accessible issues on any aspect of this library, whether it's access to the entrance, to the exit, to lavatories or bathrooms, to getting to the auditorium, to experiencing the exhibits. They are all at a height. You know, it's an interactive museum, so that, you know, you just push buttons and it's amazing. But I noticed when I went to go push the buttons to activate the interactivity, I had to lean down. There's a reason for that, because you couldn't lean up, right? But right before the break, I talked about what the cruise lines didn't do, and I'll be more specific. It wasn't that they don't have enough cabins. That's an issue that are accessible. It's not the cruise lines, really. It's the ports. So here are the cruise lines doing all that pivoting and redesigning their ships and making them accessible, truly accessible to all their passengers. The ports didn't do much at all. So all of a sudden, you would get to a port, and I'll use you as an example, you couldn't get off the ship. Or if you did, you needed to be like airlifted off the ship, because there were so many steps and walls, and nothing was done. And you would think the amount of revenue that the accessible community represents would be a wake-up call to everybody who wants to make money. How about that? And they'd start ramping the ports. Now, the new terminals in Miami, they've done it now. They've built them over the last couple of years. Whether it's the Royal Caribbean terminal or the MSC terminal, they've done a great job. But overseas, it's still the dark ages.
21: Yeah, absolutely. The ports and the shore excursions continue to be the place where people with disabilities encounter the most problems. I do have some good news to report. Is we've been working with the cruise lines for the past several years, and the number of accessible shore excursions has grown tremendously. And so if you haven't looked at that recently, it's worth taking another look.
1: Right. And now let's switch over to my other favorite topic, airlines. How many wheelchairs do the airlines destroy every year because they make you check them? The damages and the liability just keeps mounting.
21: It's a huge number, and they don't always understand that it is not just a bag. It is literally, it is your mobility. It's your freedom. And so when it's damaged, it is hugely stressful.
1: Well, let's go one step beyond. When it's lost.
21: I have had that happen. That happened in a connection I had in Munich, where they said, "Oh, we moved your wheelchair to your connecting flight." I said, "No, I want my wheelchair. I don't want your airport wheelchair. My wheelchair has a special cushion, and I don't want to sit in your airport wheelchair for 3 hours."
1: But they made you do it.
21: I raised a fuss. They ended up bringing my wheelchair up to the gate that I was going to, so I had to get pushed through the airport. It was better than nothing, but it was still a very frustrating experience.
1: You know, anytime you just said three words here that always get my attention in the worst way: better than nothing. I mean, that's how I look at airline frequent flyer programs: better than nothing. That's how I look at what happens when they lose your bag: better than nothing. We got to do better than nothing. And the solutions here are not like unknown. The solutions here are not a mystery. They're right in front of our face. So do we need another ADA?
21: No, I don't think it's more guidelines. I mean, there are some things that could be regulated that would help, but I think that the private sector is waking up the idea that there is enormous spending power of people with disabilities and their travel companions.
1: So you're saying there's hope?
21: There is hope, and we're working on it very diligently.
1: And by the way, you mentioned shore excursions. A lot of cruise lines have their, you know, private islands in the Caribbean. And when you get there, if you have a mobility problem, they have very specialized wheelchairs for the beach, with oversized but underinflated tires to get traction. And it allows you to get in the water.
21: Yeah. Some of them even float. So you can sit in the chair floating in the ocean. It's really an incredible experience.
1: Now, the challenge there is, how many chairs do they have?
21: Yeah. Generally not enough for a number of people that use them.
1: Right. But bottom line is, at least they're taking the first steps to do that. So for someone listening to the show who either is having a mobility issue or know somebody in their family or their friends who do, what, give me like three things they've got to do before they ever show up at an airport or a cruise terminal or a hotel.
21: Yeah, look for accessibility information. Hopefully it is provided in detail and publicly available. Often that's not the case, so you may need to contact someone communicate your accessibility needs and advocate for yourself. If you need, you know, when I go to an airport, I try to let people know as soon as possible that I'm going to need assistance so that they're not scrambling last minute to get me on the plane.
1: And of course, what you're suggesting is what I talk about on the show all the time. It's not a website issue. It's a conversation issue. And when you have that conversation with a hotel manager or an airport representative or a cruise ship representative, always follow it up with an email confirming the conversation and exactly what was agreed.
21: Exactly.
1: That's the key. And you know what? There's no harm and no foul in doing that. Nobody wants to be a victim, especially when the information is accessible and the solutions are accessible. John Sage, CEO of Sage Inclusion, thank you so much for joining us. And we'll be back with more from the Theodore Roosevelt Presidential Library in Medora, North Dakota, with your calls and emails right after this.
6: 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Peter Greenberg Worldwide will be right back.
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1: Peter Greenberg back with you as Peter Greenberg Worldwide continues from the Theodore Roosevelt Presidential Library right here in Medora, North Dakota. Of course, you can always reach me. You know the drill. Go to petergreenbergpro.com. That will lead you to the upgrade, which will lead you right to me. Be sure to include your name, phone number. Don't forget the phone number. Question or problem, we will solve it right here on the air. I've got a couple of emails I want to get to right away. Here's one from Bruce. He goes, I understand the liability that exists with the ability to open hotel windows. I also enjoy some fresh air and don't like sleeping in a sealed tomb. I agree with that. Why can't hotels allow their guests the ability to open the window just a few inches? Well, the newer designed hotels actually do that. They sort of cantilever the windows out about 4 or 5 inches. It's more than just trying to keep you in a sealed tomb. It's trying to lessen, I hate to bring the subject up, suicides, especially from higher hotel floors. That's the reason. There's another reason too. It has nothing to do with your safety or your security or even your life. It has to do with lowering their cost for air conditioning and heating if you leave the windows open at different times of the year, believe it or not. But I'm all with you on that. I really do hate a sealed, hermetically sealed hotel room. And every time I can, I try to move my room to a lower floor or at least an area where you can actually open the windows. Now, speaking of pet peeves at hotels, here's one from Barbara who says, this is a quirk that is applicable to females. I cannot tell you how many hotels I've been at that have vanity mirrors lit with LED rectangle around a large mirror, and I suppose this is their way of saving energy. However, with this low lighting, I cannot put on my makeup and see what I'm doing. It would be nice, and I don't think very expensive for these types of hotels, to install a lit mirrored makeup mirror that extends from the wall. It is absolutely frustrating with the amount of money we pay for rooms that I can't even put up my makeup on correctly or get an idea of what I'm doing. Listen, let me tell you something. Barbara, I couldn't agree with you more, but it's not just applicable to females. It's applicable to males themselves. Why? I'll tell you why. Those vanity mirrors are like on a little accordion spring. Where do they pull out to? Well, if you're a guy and you want to shave in the morning, the mirror doesn't even get close to the sink. What does that mean? You're shaving on the sink. No, you're not shaving on the sink. You're shaving on the counter. Number one, the lights are terrible. You can't see anything. And if you want to look at the mirror, if you just come out of a shower, the mirror's fogged up. I'm talking about the bigger mirror. So you have a light issue and you have an extension issue because one size does not fit all when it comes to vanity mirrors in hotel bathrooms. By the way, since we're on the subject of hotel bathrooms and stupid design, let's keep going. I do not need a tutorial in order to turn my shower on and off. I want a temperature and a on-off faucet. That's it. On, off, temperature. I don't need anything else. And yet everybody's trying to outdo themselves with innovation and design. At that time, I don't want to be confused in the shower. I want to take a shower. And that's what's not going, that's what's not happening in so many hotels, which then leads me to the thermostat. You know, I've never worked for NASA, but I think a NASA technician would have trouble with most hotel thermostats. I mean, I go back to the old days. You remember the old Honeywell wheel where you just turned it to the temperature you wanted, and when it got there, it went on, and when it didn't get there, it went off? What a concept. Here it goes. Ready? On, off. I don't want to program it for 918 or 1025. I don't want to set it for a temperature that only goes on at 2 hours a day and not. I will check out of the hotel before I figure out how to use that thermostat. And it just doesn't work. It just doesn't work. And in fact, when I built my house a couple of years ago, and my contractor and architect said, "You got the best HVAC system ever," I said, "I don't want it." I had them actually go to an old hardware store and find the old Honeywell wheel. What a concept, right? But that's what we're talking about. Hey, but I'm just getting started. Let's talk about the floor in the hotel bathroom. Every designer wants to tell you that you're having a luxury moment if they put very slippery white marble on the floor. White marble on the floor? You come out of that shower, assuming you understand how to turn the faucet on and set the temperature. You've just soaped up. What's the one thing that's going to happen? You're going to slip and crack your skull. Right? That's luxury. I don't want a white marble floor. I want a floor that's somehow graded so that you can't slip. That's what I have in my own house. Why wouldn't I want that in the hotel? I don't want to do injury to myself. I mean, style over substance doesn't work. It doesn't work in your own home. It doesn't work in a hotel. And I don't have to tell you, you know, Barbara brought up the light in the vanity mirror. How about the light in the bathroom itself? You don't want to be in the dark ages, literally. You want to be able to see what you're doing. And this does apply to females in terms of makeup and doing that in the morning. It's just crazy. Now, the year is 2026. We need more common sense. Everything we've just talked about is basic common sense. You don't need an operator's manual to do it. You don't need a committee meeting of engineers to figure out how to install it. It's like plug and play, guys. That's what it works out. Oh, and if you happen to leave the bathroom and go into the living area of the hotel room, do you need a tutorial on the remote control? Yeah, you do. Here's another one. Very simple. Repeat after me. On, off, volume, channel. Done. That's it. I have 85 buttons on the one in my hotel room, and I have no idea how they work. And by the time I figure out how they work, I'm either asleep or I've left town. Just saying. Speaking of leaving town, that music means you're out of time for the whole show. Lots of people to thank. Amanda Morris, our producer, Anthony Protus, and of course, Matt Briney and the entire staff of the Theodore Roosevelt Presidential Library right here in Menora, North Dakota. What a great institution. What a great place to visit. I heartily endorse it. And we'll come back as soon as we can. And we'll see you next week from another location somewhere around the world. Bye-bye, everybody.
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2: 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President Trump says he'll lift sanctions on Russian diesel. 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
2: 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President Zelensky responds.
5: We are defending our sovereignty. 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
2: Trouble in the heartland for Republicans.
6: How much of a factor for you would be who Donald Trump has endorsed?
7: None.
2: We're on the ground in Ruby Red, Kansas, with the pastor who is hoping to be the first Democratic senator from Kansas in nearly a century.
8: When were you a Republican?
9: Most of my life, actually.
8: Really?
2: As Republicans spend millions to keep Kansas red.
8: What I see across the state are Republicans coming home.
2: Majority Whip Tom Emmer joins us as Republicans fight to keep control of the House.
10: From ABC News, it's This Week. Here now, Jonathan Carl.
2: Good morning. Welcome to This Week. We have a major exclusive this morning. Ukrainian President Zelensky joins us to respond to President Trump's stunning comments this week about lifting Russian sanctions and calling for a new president of Ukraine. But first, major developments in the battle for Congress. President Trump has made the midterms a referendum on his job as president, telling voters over and over again to pretend that he is the one on the ballot. Republican candidates are facing voters uneasy, even angry, about high prices and an unpopular war. There's also growing unease over aggressive immigration enforcement. One of the latest incidents, another ICE shooting this week, this one in New York City. A man shot in his car as his 5-year-old son sat in the back seat. Trump himself is increasingly unpopular, and amidst the economic anxiety, he is often focused elsewhere. The Arch, the Reflecting Pool, the Kennedy Center, the Ballroom. On Friday, the White House releasing this video of him touring his favorite White House construction project. He's been plastering his name and image on buildings in the Capitol. In a new poll this week, 72% of Americans say it's inappropriate to name a federal institution or building after a U.S. president while in office. And 71% in that same poll oppose adding Trump's name to the Kennedy Center, something he's still trying to do. Only 11% of Americans think that's a good idea. Against that backdrop, Democrats appear to be getting closer to winning control of the House. And in the battle for control of the Senate, Republicans are now playing defense and spending tens of millions of dollars in some of the most Republican states in the country.
11: USA!
2: President Trump made a plea to voters just after Labor Day.
4: So I'm asking you to pretend that I'm on the ballot. I'm on the ballot.
2: This week, Democrats did exactly that.
12: No thinking, no thought. Whatever Donald Trump says, jump. He says, how high?
0: Whatever Donald Trump says, Mike Collins does.
13: She would not stand up, and her Republican colleagues would not stand up to Donald Trump.
2: In races across the country, Republican candidates are trying to find some distance from the president without alienating his base.
3: And I'll be President Trump's ally when it is important for Iowa, but I will push back on him.
2: In Texas and Ohio, Nebraska and Iowa, Alaska and even South Carolina, Republicans are spending millions to defend Senate seats in states that Trump won by double digits in 2024. Even Kansas, perhaps the most surprising battleground of all.
14: Democrats haven't won a Senate seat here in Kansas in 94 years. That's the longest losing streak for either party anywhere in the country.
2: Farmer Steve Bolin voted for Trump in 2016, 2020, and 2024. Now he's struggling with high prices for diesel and fertilizer and uncertain who he'll vote for Senate.
6: How much of a factor for you would be who Donald Trump has endorsed?
7: None.
6: Why is that?
7: I don't care who he endorses. Again, I want somebody that is talking for the American farmer.
2: Trump won Kansas by 16 points in 2024. But a New York Times Siena poll last week found
15: 55% of likely voters there

0: disapprove of his job as president. The Senate race pits incumbent Roger Marshall against Democrat Adam Hamilton. Adam Hamilton is not a typical Democrat. He's the pastor of the largest United Methodist congregation in the country, with roughly 24,000 members. And until February of this year, he was a registered Republican. Pastor Adam, as many know him in Kansas, is soft-spoken and congenial. But in a debate at the Kansas State Fair, Hamilton hit Senator Marshall hard over the war in Iran and Trump economics.
1: Farmers are talking about the cost of tariffs. This is not okay. This is how Washington is hurting us, and he thinks they're okay. It's just no big deal.
0: The crowd turned on their Republican senator. The debate was one of Senator Marshall's few open public events since early last year, when a town hall meeting with voters angry about DOGE cuts went viral. On Friday, Marshall made a rare publicly announced appearance. Not a town hall, but a tour of a radar manufacturing plant with Transportation Secretary Sean Duffy. He dismissed Hamilton's rise among Republican voters.
2: I think it's a very finite amount of people. What I see across the state are Republicans coming home.
0: Maybe, but not lifelong Republican and school bus driver Bruce Bateman.
3: You voted for Trump in 16, you voted for Trump in 20, you voted for Trump in 2024.
4: And I voted for Reagan in 1980.
3: So you've been voting Republican for a long time.
4: Correct.
3: But you're going to vote Democrat.
4: Absolutely.
3: And you're telling people to vote Democrat in the Senate race.
4: In this particular case, yes. Yes, absolutely. Yes.
0: And Rachel Scott is with us now. And Rachel, we saw the nonpartisan political handicapper, the Cook Political Report, come out and shift a whole bunch of races in the direction of the Democrats. What are we seeing in our ratings?
5: John, major movement toward Democrats and some troubling signs here for Republicans. Our ABC News race ratings now show and have shifted this critical race that's happening there in Kansas from lean Republican to a toss-up. And not only that, over here in North Carolina, we have now shifted that race toward likely Democrat. I want to show you this pattern that is happening, not just here in the Senate, but also in the House as well. These are all of the races that will determine control of the U.S. House. And you can see here the colors represent which party currently holds these seats. Well, since Labor Day, 33 races, 33 have shifted towards Democrats, 8 in just the last week alone. Now, this does not mean that Democrats are going to win all of these races, but it does mean that things are starting to trend in their direction, John.
0: And one of the things driving this is Trump's popularity, or should I say unpopularity.
5: Mm-hmm. Yeah, and we are seeing a new poll out from Pew Research, and take a look at these numbers, John. Only 30% of Americans approve of the president's job performance right now, a whopping 68%. The majority of Americans disapprove. I want to show you how this breaks down by different groups. So for independents, 77% disapprove. Hispanic voters, which helped fuel the president's return back to the White House in 2024, 75% disapprove. And that number holding and remaining the same also for young voters at 77%. But perhaps the most fascinating part of this poll are where people stand that voted for President Trump and supported him the last time around. And I want you to take a look at this number right here. 31% wow. Disapprove of the president's job performance. That is a troubling sign for Republicans, Sean.
0: Yeah, we have not seen numbers like that before. Rachel, thank you very much. And it is those 31% of Republicans who voted for Trump and now say they don't approve of his job as president that Democrats like Adam Hamilton in Kansas are trying to win over in deep red states. So here is my interview with the pastor hoping to be the first Democrat to win a Kansas Senate seat in nearly a century. So obviously, Trump carried Kansas three times, huge margins every time. Why do you think they may vote a Democrat this time around?
6: Yeah, well, first of all, that support's eroding in Kansas, so he's underwater here. But if you look across the state, the normal supporters for Trump, you know, ag is a big supporter, had been a big supporter. They're paying $6.40 a gallon for diesel fuel. They've doubled the price of their fertilizer. You know, again and again and again, people who had been strong supporters of Trump are paying the price for decisions made in Washington, D.C. that are harming them. And they're starting to say, hey, this is not okay. And they're not, you know, champions for the president right now. But they especially don't like a senator who only is the president's yes man. He you know, recites what the president says. He doesn't stand up for them. And I think they feel like where's the champion for us? You know, we might have voted for Trump, but we need a senator who's going to say, Mr. President, you know, this is not good for my people, and he's not doing that.
0: Because this is a conservative state. This is a Republican state. I've heard you say, I think it is, I am a liberal and I am a conservative.
6: Yeah, absolutely.
0: What do you mean by that?
6: Yeah, well, to be liberal means to be generous of spirit and open to seeing things with new eyes. Everybody should be that. To be conservative means to be, you know, to hold on to things that are treasures, the conserved values. Everybody should be that. And so, you know, I tell people all of us are more liberal compared to somebody and we're conservative compared to somebody else. It means the willingness to listen, to understand, and to hold together both of these values. And I've been a Republican, I've been a Democrat. You know, I value things in the Republican Party, I value things in the Democratic Party. And it's not that you don't stand anywhere, it's that you try to say, okay, let's bring the best of these two parties together to really solve problems.
0: When were you a Republican?
6: Most of my life, actually.
0: Really? So when did you stop?
6: I became a Democrat during the Obama administration when he was running. And so for 8 years, I was a Democrat. He asked me to preach his second inauguration, the prayer service following that. I was served in his administration for a couple of years. But then I went back to being a Republican. You're in Kansas, and if you're going to vote in the primary, most of the time, that's going to vote for Republicans. And usually I was trying to find moderates, people who had character, people who would represent my values. And then I got in the voting booth, and I have always said, I want to try to find people in both parties that I'm going to vote for. I'm looking for competency and character and values. And so I voted for people on both sides. And I'm proud to be a Democrat, but what matters to me more than the letter behind your name is who you are, what you stand for, your character. And I think there's a lot of people like that in our state.
0: And I've heard you say that the geographic center of the lower 48 is in Kansas.
6: Yeah, absolutely. Exactly. Lebanon, Kansas is the geographic center. And I love that because we are the heartland of America. We are the middle of our country. And, you know, I think we tend to be cautious about the people who are on the extremes on either of the, you know, of the coasts. And I think Kansas has a chance to send a message to America to say, look, we got to come together. We got to work together. I'll only get elected with Republicans voting for me.
0: But I heard you say last month, exact quote here, there's a lot of things that we see in the National Democratic Party that in Kansas just don't fly.
6: Yeah, exactly.
0: That's not who we are. So what are those things?
6: Yeah. Well, so for example, you know, I was asked when I got into this race, are you a socialist or a communist? And I'm like, no, I'm just an independent-minded Democrat who cares about people and cares about our country. And so in Kansas, you know, if you're going to be a Democratic socialist, you're not going to get elected here. It's just that's not going to fly in Kansas. I think over-regulation of things is one of those things where people, I get asked this a lot by from the ag committee, ag team. They're like the ag industry. They're like, just tell me, you know, I like you a lot. I want to vote for you, but are you going to be in favor of over-regulation? I'm like, of course not. I think there needs to be, you know, enough regulation to keep people safe from our worst instincts. And at the same time, I don't want to overregulate anything. I think people are looking for in Kansas a pragmatism. They're looking for leaders who are going to care for both Republicans and Democrats and are going to fight for them all and going to fight for what's best for Kansas. So I get asked, like, if Chuck Schumer tells you to do something, what are you going to do? And my answer is, if it's good for Kansas, I'm all in. But if it's bad for Kansas, I'm a hard no.
0: And in fact, you've said you won't support Schumer for leader.
6: Yeah, no disrespect, you know, do I mean by that. But we need fresh ideas. We need fresh people.
0: And so who would you like to see the Democratic leader in the Senate?
6: I think there's a lot of great people that could be in that position. I think Tim Kaine is one of those guys I really respect. I think Mark Kelly's another one, Alyssa Slotkin. There's a number of people who I think are standing in that center ground, and they are thoughtful, reflective people who I think could do a great job in the leadership role.
0: The vice president came to campaign against you.
6: I consider that a great compliment, that the second most powerful man in America came here to try to save Roger Marshall. I thought, okay.
0: But he really went after you.
6: He did.
0: I mean, he said, he called your views left-wing radicalism dressed in the skin suit of our religion.
6: Yeah.
0: Saying that of your religion, of you, of your beliefs, that is not Christianity. This was the president, the vice president of the United States taking aim at your religious practice.
6: Yeah.
0: And you're a pastor, a very large congregation.
6: Right.
0: What did you make of that?
6: Well, I thought it was a sign of desperation. And I thought it was really sad. It was pathetic. He doesn't know me, doesn't know anything about my faith. He came in attacking. You know, when do we start attacking people's faith? But beyond that, I just say, I wake up every morning. I slip to my knees. I offer my life to Christ. I pray for the Holy Spirit to lead me. I read scripture. I carry the Bible with me everywhere I go. I mean, this is just, it is my defining story. I memorize it. I was reading the Psalms this morning, three of them, before I started my day. I not only seek to be a follower of Jesus, but to practice that in how I treat other people. And I just would say, examine my life, examine the way I've tried to live, and then I want to see, Mr. Vice President, let's compare. Let's compare theology. Let's compare our faith and the impact we're having on the world. And I mean, I don't even want to compare myself to him. I just want to say, I'm doing the best I can as a follower of Jesus Christ every day. And I thought it was a sad statement that the Vice President of the United States would come here and attack the faith of the pastor of the largest church in the state of Kansas, the largest United Methodist church in the country. I've written 36 books on theology, faith, and scripture. And I just think it was a sign of desperation.
0: Well, let's look specifically at what he said. Another quote, Democratic pastor Adam Hamilton
7: thinks it's a sin to be white and a sin to raise cattle and eat meat, but he's okay with supporting groups that spit on God-fearing Americans and mock everything that we hold dear. Ladies and gentlemen, that is not Christianity.
6: Yeah. So every single line of what you just read was a lie. It was a falsehood. It was like 180 degrees different from the reality. So there was no part of what he said was true. And I find it interesting.
0: Let's try to break it down. Sin to be white?
6: No, it's not a sin to be white.
0: A sin to raise cattle and eat?
6: No, it's not a sin to raise cattle and eat beef. So there was a sermon that I talked about. Repenting is changing the way you think about things. It's seeing, literally, the Greek word is metanoia for repent. It means to see, have a change of mind that leads to a change of heart that leads to a change of behavior. And I talked about racism, and in the context of racism, you know, part of what you're trying to do is see the world through somebody else's eyes. I never talked about repenting for being white. You can't find that in anything I've ever said, or repenting for eating beef. I will just say that's what's wrong with our country today. With our politics, with what's happening in Washington, D.C., it's a reminder of the corruption and the chaos that's happening there, that the vice president is willing to say things like that.
0: One issue they'd like to talk about a lot is transgender issues. What's your approach to those issues?
6: Yeah. Well, first of all, I don't believe that men should be competing in women's sports. I believe that there are two genders. I believe that people may see themselves in different ways, but I believe that there are two biological genders, and then people might identify in different ways. Here's what I think. Two things. First of all, the president has taken a group of people that represent a very tiny minority, of people who are bullied and picked on and harassed, and he's trying to make them a campaign issue. And he's trying to use them in order to somehow make the case that people should be afraid of trans people as well as Democrats. And I think that, again, is pathetic. We're not a nation that believes in bullying people. Our president believes in bullying people, even in his own party, or the press, or trans people. And here's, for me, what it comes down to. I don't fully understand everything there is to know about trans issues. I know that there are people, when they're hurt, I'm going to stand by them and I'm going to say, it's not okay to hurt people. That's not what it looks like to love your neighbor.
0: So, looking ahead, if Democrats win the House and the Senate, what do you think the last 2 years of Trump's presidency looks like?
6: Well, I don't spend a lot of time thinking about whether we're going to win the House and the Senate. I'm focused on Kansas and trying to take care of the needs of the people here. I do think that, for me, I'm not in favor of trying to spend 2 years in trials and looking at, you know, how are we going to get vengeance on people.
0: So I think impeachment.
6: Well, the House may choose to impeach, and the Senate has to deal with it if they do. But my real focus is, how do we fix the problems we have today?
0: One last question. I've seen that you've said that you will still be a practicing pastor if you become senator, or part-time?
6: Yeah, very part-time. Yeah, so my full-time job will be the Senate.
0: And by the way, there are others that have done that.
6: Yeah. Raphael Warnick's doing that right now.
0: I think Lankford does some. Yeah.
6: Absolutely. So yes, I'm going to Washington not to be the chaplain of the Senate or to somehow force my religion on other people. I'm going to fight for the Constitution and the rights of all people. When I come back to Kansas City, I look forward to preaching once in a while at Resurrection. I look forward to helping mentor our next generation of leaders. And I'll tell you this too, showing up at the hospital to care for people who are sick, sitting with people who are dying in hospice, listening to people's problems will make me a better senator than people like Roger Marshall who never come back and listen to the people of Kansas.
0: Our thanks to Adam Hamilton. We requested an interview with Senator Roger Marshall. He did not respond. Up next, a big and important This Week exclusive. Ukraine's President Zelensky responds to President Trump. We're back in 2 minutes.
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12: I think you heard about the oil deal with Russia. That is a big deal. That is massive amounts of oil coming into our country. And I want to thank President Putin. Zelensky could have settled this war many times, many, many times. And he chooses not to. And I think it's time for Ukraine to get a new president.
0: Those stunning comments from President Trump expressing gratitude to Vladimir Putin and calling for a new president for Ukraine came after Trump announced a deal to lift U.S. sanctions and buy diesel fuel from Russia. It's a deal that appears to violate a law Congress passed shortly after the Russian invasion of Ukraine in 2022. Some experts say the deal would only marginally affect diesel prices here in America, but it could provide billions of dollars to fund Russia's war machine. And we are joined right now by Ukrainian President Zelensky, an ABC exclusive. President Zelensky, thank you for joining. Let me get right to what President Trump just said. What is your response? He says it's time for a new president of Ukraine.
13: Thank you very much. First of all, good morning, and thank you for this dialogue. So this week was very difficult for us, not only geopolitically. First of all, because of massive attacks, Russian attacks on our civilian infrastructure. So they attacked 196 times our energy sector. It's only electricity, plus 20 times gas and oil. And they killed, for now, 153 civilians. So I think this is an answer, what's going on, really, what's going on. And it's a signal that Russia doesn't feel real pressure. They want to continue. About energy, I said it to President Trump, to President Teams, to his team and to his people several times. So we want peace. We are ready for a ceasefire. We are ready to begin from any kind of steps of de-escalation. We are ready for energy ceasefire, not to attack energy both sides. And if the Russians want us not attack their diesel, their refineries, and etc., we are asking President Trump, give them signal, not attack energy infrastructure of Ukraine. It's fair deal. It's not the best deal. The best deal not to have a war, to stop Putin. But the first step is ceasefire, energy ceasefire. Okay, if they want energy ceasefire, we are open for this. Don't attack us. Don't kill our children. We will stop attack your diesel. And I think it's fair deal. President Trump said that that we need, Ukraine needs new president. So first of all, with all respect to President Trump, it's up to our society, up to our people to choose one or another leader. Yes, we are in war, and now to do elections is really difficult. Not only that it goes absolutely not secured, and it goes out of our law, out of our constitution, but the main thing is to have security infrastructure for this, to give possibility people to vote. Of course, it's up to Ukrainians when to vote, how to do it, and to choose one or another person. But if to answer on this question, I know that Putin wanted very much to change the president in Ukraine. I understand it. And if President Trump really wants to have some changes in during elections, I also shared it with his team. So please tell Putin, give us 2 months, 60 days of total ceasefire, 60 days, and we will organize elections. Of course, we will be ready for any choice of our people, exactly Ukrainian people.
0: It's not just President Trump. We also heard from Elon Musk saying Zelensky has gone too far. Why are they blaming you for the continuation of this war?
13: Because these people can't find a key how to stop Putin. Because it's more difficult to stop Putin than to pressure others. Because it's more simple to speak about the prices and connect it with Ukraine. When everybody in the world understands, because of the war in Middle East, the prices are rising. They're increasing because of the war in Middle East, of the blocking Hormuz. Because of these reasons, everybody understands it. And if we want to speak with people fairly, if we want to be clear, if we want to speak with our nations openly, we have to stop. I mean, these people have to hear reality. Don't play games with people.
0: The president has announced this deal, he says, to buy diesel fuel from Russia. You've called it a birthday gift to Putin. Explain why.
13: Because it gives Putin money, and he spends money only on this war. Kill us. Kill our children. I was this week in one small city. They killed there, just attacked the building. No military goals. No, even something close to this building. Attacked, killed 22 people. Around 60 have been wounded. And five children, small children were killed. And he has a lot of money, much money for this war.
0: How long can Ukraine continue to defend itself? It's been almost 5 years of war.
13: We need to do it. I mean, to stop this war as quick as possible. We count that United States will help us to do this. I hope so. We count on President, his team involving to stop Putin, but to stop Putin. And I think this is the main goal, to stop him. This is the main deal, to stop this war. And we count on American support. Then, and of course, we count on our European partners. And I hope that we will save this unity, Europe and the United States. It's not simple, by the way. Really not simple. We work hardly each day to save this. But in any way, we will defend ourselves, because otherwise we will lose our life and homes, our freedom, independence, Ukraine. We can't lose it. And the truth is on our side.
0: President Zelensky, thank you for taking time to talk to us.
13: Of course. Thank you so much.
0: You can watch more of my interview with President Zelensky on abcnews.com. Up next, Republican Majority Whip Tom Emmer. We're back in 2 minutes.
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16: But inexcusably, even NATO countries have not cut off much Russian energy and Russian energy products, which, as you know, I found out about 2 weeks ago, and I wasn't happy. Europe has to step it up. They can't be doing what they're doing. They're buying oil and gas from Russia while they're fighting Russia. It's embarrassing to them.
0: Well, that was President Trump speaking at the United Nations almost exactly 1 year ago, blasting Europe for buying Russian oil. Of course, the president announced on Friday that the U.S. now plans to do exactly the same thing. I'm joined now by House Majority Whip Tom Emmer. Thank you for being with us. Before we get to the midterms, what do you make of this plan to buy Russian diesel? I mean, you've been a strong supporter of Ukraine. You voted for those sanctions. What do you think of this?
17: Well, it's another example of our president thinking out of the box. You know, he's listening to the American people, John. The American people are hurting because of this world market when it comes to diesel and fuel in general. Our president is trying to find every answer possible to help the American people literally move it forward. And when he talks about Ukraine and Russia, there is no one else, John, who is going to get this thing resolved. Donald Trump thinks outside of the box, put the American people first. But at the same time, he is the president of peace. I think he's two steps ahead of the press all the time. He's thinking about how you get these conflicts resolved. Conflicts, by the way, that were caused by President Joe Biden and his failed foreign policy and date back to President Obama and his failed foreign policy. So, again, I think Donald J. Trump is the best negotiator on the face of the planet. I think this is just another step of trying to get that resolved.
0: I mean, most energy market analysts say this would have almost no impact or very little impact on the price of diesel in the United States, but it certainly would be a lifeline for Putin. But let me ask you one other thing from the president and from the administration this week. This idea of live streaming the execution of the Fort Hood shooter, the U.S. Conference of Catholic Bishops called it a barbaric promotion of the culture of death. Are you in favor of that idea of live streaming a firing squad execution?
17: Well, personally, I'm not in favor of the death penalty, but I'll tell you this. I am so happy that we have a president, a chief executive in this country who will make a decision. He'll make a decision which is in the best interest of the American people. He will hold the criminals and the terrorists accountable. And frankly, if you come to this country or you're radicalized in this country to kill Americans and disrupt our way of life, there should be significant consequences.
0: All right, let's turn to the midterms. The president has been telling supporters over and over again, pretend, please, that I am on the ballot. Is that the way you see the midterms? Is this a referendum on President Trump?
17: I don't think that's what he's saying. I think the midterms, you typically have the party that wins the White House is satisfied. Donald Trump has sealed the border that was wide open under Joe Biden. Donald Trump and Republicans have made sure that Americans didn't get the greatest tax increase in our history. Literally, he and Republicans have been pulling the economy out of the ditch. Nobody seems to want to report on the fact that real wages are up on the rise, that poverty is at the lowest level ever. Nobody wants to report the good news that is in our economy. And this is what Donald Trump and Republicans have done. The message is, if our people will turn out, you may be satisfied, but that doesn't mean you shouldn't vote. You show up and vote, we're going to be fine, John.
0: So, I mean, we certainly are hearing Americans concerned about rising prices, rising gas prices, rising food prices. Are you saying that they just don't get it? I mean, we're seeing this in poll after poll after poll going on. I was just in Kansas. I certainly heard it there. Are you saying people don't get it, that the economy is much better?
17: John, I hate to point the finger at you and the other journalists, but have you reported that under Joe Biden, it was the average was over $5 a gallon. Under Donald Trump, he's pulled it all the way back, even with the action that had to be taken to make sure that Iran never has a nuclear weapon. It's closer to $4. It's about a 13% below what Joe Biden had. Grocery inflation. Under Biden, it was 13 point something. Under Donald Trump, it's 2%. It's 11 points better. But you guys don't report this stuff. So I'm not saying the American people don't get it. They don't get the truth from the people that are reporting it.
0: Yeah, I mean, look, as you well know, the price of gas is higher today than it was the day that Joe Biden left office. So certainly inflation was a huge issue in the last administration. It's also a big issue to the American people here right now. Let me ask you, the president...
17: Wait, John,
0: yes?
17: John, I would say this on that. $4 gas, $6 diesel, entirely unacceptable. We Republicans agree on that, but it's not enough to vote for communists.
0: So, and I think most Democrats would say they're not communists. So there aren't a lot of communists on the ballot.
17: Well, you're wrong.
0: In these midterms.
17: They are communists.
0: You do have some Democratic socialists. Okay, let me get to Northern. The president.
17: John, you just called them what they want you to call them. There's nothing Democratic about socialism. For 100 years, they wanted us to call them progressives when, in fact, they were socialists. Okay. And it wasn't cool to admit you're a socialist. They are now communists and Marxists. Take a look at the DSA platform.
0: Okay, I have, and we've talked about that.
17: They want to defund prisons. They want government-only health care. And they want the Green New Deal, which will cost every American family another $355,000. That's what we should be talking about.
0: President Trump posted this week that the U.S., quote, will not be attacking Iran at any time prior to the midterm elections. Was that a relief to you? And is it appropriate for the president to be setting a timeline on attacks based on the electoral calendar?
17: Look, what the Iran war, Donald Trump took the action that no one else would take for 47 years. And he took it because they were on the cusp of having nuclear capability, which could destroy not only their region, as they showed us. They've got ballistic missiles that can hit Western Europe. And if they can hit Western Europe, John, they can hit the homeland right here in the United States of America. Donald Trump has taken the action that's necessary. And I wish people would actually confirm, instead of trying to show that there's a question. Their Navy has been destroyed. Their Air Force has been destroyed. They are basically hollowed out. He has done everything that needs to be done. And I expect it's going to be resolved soon. When that is, I don't know, but he'll make those decisions.
0: All right. Republican Majority Whip Tom Emmer, Republican of Minnesota. Thank you very much for joining us on This Week. Appreciate it.
17: Thank you, John.
0: Up next, the roundtable analyzes the final push to the midterms as President Trump tries to defend deep red territory. We're back in 2 minutes.
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0: And the roundtable is here. Former DNC chair Donna Brazile, Puck News Capitol Hill correspondent Mariana Sotomayor, Washington Free Beacon editor-in-chief Eliana Johnson, and former New Jersey Governor Chris Christie. All right, Donna, Democrats are really confident. Is there a risk that they're too confident?
20: Well, first of all, I'm wearing red because I'm seeing more red districts go from being lean Republican to toss-up. If you would have told me, John, in early September that I would be looking at South Carolina 1, Montana 1, Arkansas 2, Colorado 3. Look, for the first time, Democrats are not just campaigning on each coast, Chris, and that's pretty good for us. We love the coast, but you know what? We're campaigning in the heartland. We're campaigning in Kansas. We're campaigning in Nebraska. So no, we're not overconfident. We are fighting like hell. And here's the thing that keeps me up at night. Since last week, George asked me this question, and I've had a hard time sleeping ever since. He said, what's keeping you up, Don? I said, you know what? I don't know, but guess what? I know now. 54 million Americans have requested their ballots, mail ballots, and only 2.5 million people have turned their ballots in. Get those doggone ballots in, or I'm going to come and knock on your door. It's going to be trick-or-treat early.
0: And you heard Tom Emmer say it's all the Democrats are a bunch of communists. But I was just out there, as you saw, with Adam Hamilton, Democrat in Kansas, lifelong Republican, now Democrat. If you'd gone into a lab, Chris, and try to design a Democratic candidate who could win in Kansas, it would be Pastor Adam Hamilton.
1: Yeah, and let's remember something about Kansas. They haven't elected a Democrat to the Senate since the early 1930s, but they've elected Democratic governors.
0: Currently now.
1: Yep, yeah. They have one now, and they've had them before. But look, as a Republican, I sat here shaking my head at the political malpractice that was committed on this air with you by Tom Emmer. Here is the Republican argument for the last 3 weeks. It's okay to sell or to buy oil from a thug KGB dictator in Russia that will use it to kill free Ukrainians. The American people don't get the fact that the economy is great. And so when they have to pay all they have to pay at the grocery store and at the gas station, they just don't get it. And by the way, it's okay to live stream a murder by the United States government executing on the death penalty. Those are our three closing arguments to try to maintain our majorities in the House and Senate. This is malpractice. And the fact Tom is smarter than that, he knows better than that. But what you heard throughout it is this absolute requirement that you must stand by everything Donald Trump says and does if you want to remain in leadership in the House or the Senate. And it is malpractice to good Republicans all across this country who care about the issues we care about. And then we have guys like Tom who know better on the air, on his knee in front of Donald Trump as he is saying things like he said in the lead in here, that he can say the stupidest things in the world and people will believe him. It's not true anymore.
0: Eliana, what are you hearing privately from Republicans? What are they bracing for?
21: Well, I think it's absolutely true that Democrats are expanding the map. At the same time, there are seats that should be safe Democratic seats. You know, a Republican senator hasn't been elected in Michigan since 1996, Spencer Abraham. Mike Rogers has no business being competitive in that race right now. Why is he competitive? Because Democrats have a nominee in Abdul El-Sayed who can't say that Israel is a lesser threat than the greatest sponsor of terror, Iran. In Minnesota, where a cascade of taxpayer scandal has accrued on Lieutenant Governor Peggy Flanagan's watch. So those races are now competitive. And I think that's what Republicans are focused on. And that would be a solid message for Republicans to be out there talking about.
0: Marianne, what are you hearing?
22: Well, from Republicans, they are incredibly nervous. I mean, we have seen almost since Labor Day, that was always the mark. And I even heard from Tom Emmer himself earlier this year that if the Iran war was still ongoing, if prices were still high, all of these different issues that are still happening, that would be a problem for Republicans. And frankly, it is now becoming not a question of if the House will flip, but how big of a majority Democrats are likely to have. And on the Senate side, I mean, Eliana is right that there are some races.
0: New Hampshire, but, too.
22: Yeah, exactly, where voters are just so angry. And of course, they're blaming the White House, they're blaming Congress. But, you know, something that I think is worth watching is states that have been in Republican control for a long time, as well as Democratic control for a long time. Voters could also be rebuking those in office who have held power for a long time because of that voter anger. So as much as Democrats are trying to expand the map and look at different places, and they do have the momentum, and as you mentioned, some of these candidates behind them, there are some states where they should still pay attention, probably devote some money to before widening their eyes.
1: Hey, John, can I help Donna about what you should be lying awake at night about? You should be lying awake about Abdul El-Sayed. You should be lying awake about Chris Pappas. You should be lying awake about Troy Jackson. These are awful candidates. Awful candidates in states where they should be winning. They should be winning in those states, and they're not. And the reason they're not is because they have nominated these extreme left-wing candidates in the Democratic Party who also have no record to speak of, or if they do have a record, it's a really bad one. And so you look at that, that's the stuff that should keep you up at night. Not the red states you'll flip, but the blue states that'll flip the other way.
20: I was up last night because LSU lost in overtime, so let's be clear.
1: You should be losing in Kentucky. You shouldn't be able to sleep for a week after that.
20: Absolutely, but Georgia beat Alabama, that's another conversation. But look, I'm not going to sleep on the fact that in Michigan, there's no question that Al Shayed is making sure that the Democratic Party is unified, and he's going to have to run the numbers on getting young people to vote. I think in Maine, the same is true. Susan Collins is an institution in Maine. I feel as though Mr. Jackson is going to have the closing momentum. And yes, I am excited about Texas. Mr. Tallarico is back on the campaign trail. And in Alaska, Mr. Petrola is doing a fantastic job in arguing the case. But I want to correct Mr. Emmers. He also said gas prices was higher under Biden. When Mr. Trump came into office, a regular gallon of unleaded gasoline was $3.08 and a regular diesel, $3.90. So what Mr. Trump is doing in capitulating to Mr. Putin is not going to help farmers and ranchers across the country.
0: And by the way, there's a New York Times piece that caught my eye over the weekend. Could the Oregon governor's race, Oregon, that's a pretty Democratic place, right, be a Republican hope? So
1: yeah, let me tell you, Christine Drazen,
0: this is the Republican candidate for governor
1: of Oregon.
0: In Oregon.
1: Yeah, she ran 4 years ago. I campaigned with her 4 years ago in Oregon. And the Democrats played a trick that gets played in politics at times. They got an older, retiring Democratic female state senator to run as an independent. She was a moderate. She took 9% of the vote. Christine Drazen lost to Tina Kotek, the most incompetent governor in America, by 3 points. Christine Drazen is smart. She's tough. She's articulate. And I think she's going to be the next governor of Oregon. And that's going to be a big surprise on election night to see the governorship of Oregon go red. But Tina Kotek has been so incompetent. Ileana and I were talking about this. You know, the provision of homeless services in Oregon is a disgrace.
22: Which is what Kotek ran on.
20: She faced headwinds. But you know what? We're going to see a Democratic night in Iowa and also in
1: Ohio. Not skipping over Oregon.
0: If the Republicans are clinging to Oregon, that's going to be
22: interesting. But this goes to Mariana's point about the revolt against incumbents. Oregon has had Democratic leadership for decades, and Kotek's approval rating is at Trump levels. It is at 37%. She ran on the provision of homeless services, and homelessness is up in Oregon.
0: Okay, so let me ask you, since we talked about the Democratic troubles, let me a couple of Republican troubles, if you don't mind, if we go back. You probably saw two key players in Trump's orbit, two key political players, Chris LaCivita, who helped run his campaign in 2024, James Blair, who until recently was his political director in the White House. They were in Serbia working for a pro-Russian candidates on Republic Srpska, and the president had this reaction. Chris LaCivita and James Blair are outside consultants. They do not work for me other than as outside consultants. I do not have any idea who else they work for, but will, on reflection, ask them, and if there's a conflict, I will terminate them immediately. What's going on with Chris LaCivita and James Blair?
1: They're making money.
0: It's less than a month until the election. Why are they in?
1: John, because Donald Trump is a declining asset for them. Donald Trump, you're going to start to smell rotting flesh soon out of the White House from a political perspective. And they're getting as much money as they can off the table before he has completely declined into lame duckdom. Right. So this is what's going on. And you're going to see more and more of this over the next 2 years, that people are running away from Donald Trump, but staying just close enough to grab the money. And why are they doing that? Because that's the example that's being set at the top.
0: Elena, were you surprised by that, to see them?
22: I was a little surprised by it, but I have to say, I think this particular class of story gets a lot of oxygen in Washington, D.C. It's the kind of stuff we like to gossip about and has less traction kind of across the country and less a truck for voters. But
20: I think it
22: underscores a broader concern among voters that this White House is sort of surrounded by scandal and corruption. And that's something that shows up in the polls, most recently in a Reuters poll in August. Voters are concerned about, and Democrats are campaigning on it.
0: And very quickly, Marianne, we're almost out of time, but what are you hearing? What kind of reaction are you hearing to this idea of publicly live streaming this execution.
2: Yeah. I mean, there is bipartisan just disgust at the idea of doing this. We saw Congressman Austin Scott from Georgia very pointedly say that this is something that countries that have terrorism do. This is something that terrorists do. Why does the U.S. have any business doing this? I mean, the U.S. Catholic bishops have also condemned this. There has just been a roundabout condemnation, and just privately, too, from Republicans, total aghast by this possible decision.
0: And we'll see if it actually happens. Trump says it will be his decision, ultimately, whether or not it goes forward. Okay, we will be right back.
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0: All right, that's all for today. Thank you for sharing part of your Sunday with us. 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

0: The new 1420, Hawaii's news and sports, and home to Hawaii High School State Championships. KKEAAM Honolulu.
1: Is locked in a tight race with Republican Mike Rogers that could help decide control of the Senate. On Friday, I traveled to Mount Pleasant, Michigan, and the campus of Central Michigan University in a county President Trump won by nearly 3 points in 2024 to sit down with Dr. Al-Sayed. You announced that former President Obama is going to join you on the campaign trail a little bit later on this month in Detroit. You have been critical, though, of President Obama. After voting for his reelection in 2012, you wrote, quote, "Obama was not the right choice. He just wasn't the wrong one. This leader has perpetrated war, violated our civil liberties, deported more people from our shores than any other president before him, and the list of his failures goes on." Do you still see President Obama's presidency as a failure?
2: Well, we've lived through two Trump terms now. So, look, I know that President Obama was handed a really difficult set of circumstances, and he did his best. I also want to step back. You know, Kristen, are your parents still with us?
1: They are, thank goodness.
2: Thank goodness. Mine are too. And I think about my dad. I wouldn't have my life but for my dad's efforts. I'm so grateful for him. At the same time, there's a lot of things about my dad I do differently, right? And it's because when you intensely appreciate somebody who's done so much to make something that you're doing possible, you're both going to see the best of them, and you're also going to see the things that you'd want to change. I can't say how much I appreciate President Obama. I've read everything he's written twice. And it's because he was the president of my 20s. I mean, it was the first time I ever saw myself in politics. I remember when he gave that 2004 DNC speech. And I had never seen politics look like that. He showed me something in myself I would never have seen without him. I mean, his run, the elegance, the grace, the commitment under pressure, the basket of terrible things he was handed by the Bush era, whether it was a failing economy, wars, a healthcare system that was deeply broken, and the way that he handled it all. Now, that is so much appreciation for what he showed me and me, what he showed our country, the fact that he went first. And also, there are so many things that I would point to and say, I wish we could have that again. But my job is to step up and pick up the baton and run as hard as I can. And I appreciate that President Obama understands that in history. He understands that, you know, he did his best with the circumstances he had, and it's the opportunity to pass that along to another generation of leaders who are going to pick up and fight on the moral beliefs that we fight on.
1: Any concerns that there could be some underlying awkwardness to his visit, given your past criticism?
2: Look, anybody who, I've had really great mentors in my life, and the best thing about those mentors is they let you grow up, you know? And I think the person who wrote those op-eds when I was younger, right? And I was angry about circumstances. And, you know, I think about that, and you read Dreams from My Father, and I see echoes of somebody who's frustrated and wants things to be better. And at the same time, you know, I look at how he's led, and I look at, you know, for me, that's 2012 now, so it's 2026, 14 years on. You grow up, you know, you start to appreciate just how hard change is and how important it is to pick up and push. And that's not to say that there aren't things that, you know, we're going to push on in different ways than his administration led. But it is to say that where we push differently, it is because we've learned from what he's done and because we stand on the shoulders of giants. And so I just got to say, like, you know, I am so grateful to have been a young man in my 20s with Barack Hussein Obama as president. I would never have seen, you know, myself running for office. I told 2007 at my graduation, I told former President Bill Clinton that there was no world in which somebody like me could run for office. After he came up to me and said, you know, you have a gift for speaking, maybe someday I'll run for office, I literally told him, people like me with names like mine can't. And then the next year I watched Barack Obama run for and win the presidency, fundamentally changed what I thought was possible in American politics. He did that, and I'm just so grateful to have been able to, you know, to build on that.
1: Well, let's talk about some of what you want to do if you do, in fact, win. You have talked about supporting Medicare for all. In your vision of Medicare for all, does private insurance still exist?
2: If people want redundant care, absolutely. I don't want to take anything away. This is about what we offer to people. What Medicare for all is guaranteed health insurance from cradle to the moment you pass away, God willing, at 120 years old after a long, healthy life. and it comes without premiums or copays or deductibles, and it guarantees you care where you need it. That is a level of security we have never known in the United States of America. And as President Obama called the ACA, he called it a starter home. And I think, you know, you look on, we've outgrown our starter home. It's time for us to reach and to say, what can we get now? And if people want to keep their private insurance above and beyond the public insurance that we guarantee, then great. But I don't want them to have that. Because if you look at where we are right now, the average premium is $2,000 for a family of four. Average deductible is $4,500. That deductible, that's the reason why we carry a collective $225 billion in medical debt, why a third of bankruptcies occur because of medical debt. We don't have to live like this anymore in the United States.
1: Well, you take me to my next question, because when President Obama was passing ACA, he promised people, if you like your doctor, you can keep your doctor. If you like your health care plan, you can keep your health care plan. Of course, he ultimately couldn't keep that promise. He even told NBC News he regretted making that promise. Under your vision of Medicare for all, can people keep their health care plan if they like their health care plan?
2: Yes. That health care plan has to decide that they're going to continue to keep those people. And right now what's happening is these health care plans are getting so expensive that they're knocking people out. So that's a choice for those corporations to have to make.
1: Let's talk about the broader Democratic agenda. Earlier this year, you said President Trump should be impeached. What do you see as his impeachable offenses?
2: Like which one?
1: What do you think?
2: I mean,
1: think?
2: There
1: can
2: are
1: you
2: many.
1: Name something that
2: like
1: he has
2: a Qatari
1: done
2: jet? Like just that alone, right? I mean, there are things that he does on a regular basis. And then there are things that his officials do. Here's the thing about it. I'm running for U.S. Senate. It's not going to be my place to vote to impeach. But I will be in a position to vote to convict. I'll also tell you this. We have a responsibility to make sure that we are bringing down prices first and foremost. It is a crisis out there. I talk to people every single day who say, I can't afford everything between my gas and groceries. That one woman pulled me aside. She's like, hey, by the time I filled up my tank, I had eaten half my grocery budget. That's impossible. So our number one concern has to be to address the affordability crisis. And at the same time, making sure that we abide by the rule of law in this country, that every president understands who comes after Donald Trump, that there is a rule of law, I think that is absolutely critical as well. We can walk and chew gum, but we do need accountability. The rule of law has to mean something. And if a president is making $2.2 billion, his sons are rolling around in private jets, extorting foreign leaders for rare earth metal contracts, that's a real problem.
1: But as you note, you, if you win, would be elected to the U.S. Senate. Are you prepared to vote to convict President Trump if he were to be impeached?
2: I'm going to review the evidence, but I've also been reviewing the tape. And I can see multiple things that my colleagues in the House might consider impeachable offenses. But again, the goal here is not retribution. The goal here is enforcement of the rule of law.
1: Let's talk about some more of your past comments. In the aftermath of an attack on a Michigan synagogue in March, you condemned the attack, but you said, hurt people hurt people. You later apologized for those comments. What is your message to Jewish voters who still have reservations even after hearing your apology?
2: Well, my commitment to Jewish safety is the same as my commitment to my own kids. And we need to be able to know that we can go to our schools, that we can go to our places of worship, and that nobody is going to attack, and that we are invested in making sure that folks are safe. I know what it's like to be discriminated against for how I pray. I understand that very well. And I don't want anybody to face that in the United States of America, whether they're being discriminated against because they're Jewish or Sikh or Hindu or Muslim or Christian. And the things that unite us are so much bigger than the things that divide us, so much bigger. We believe in religious pluralism.

0: on all things. We certainly don't agree on a lot of questions relevant to the Middle East, but we agree that we need to stand up to Donald Trump. We agree that we need to fight back. And so we've been partnering. And where we partner, I'm looking forward to agreeing vehemently on the things we agree on and getting things done for people in the state of Michigan and showing what it looks like to disagree agreeably on the points in which we disagree. As I've said to the Jewish community, frankly, to all communities, if you open the door for me and you invite me, I'm going
1: to
0: come.
1: And is it safe to say, based on what you're saying, you regret making those comments, hurt people?
0: I regret any time, you know, if I step on somebody's grief, of course I regret that. And I really wish I'd have thought about how somebody would have felt hearing that and thought twice about making those comments.
1: I want to give you the chance to address some of the attacks that were lobbed on the debate stage. They've also been airing in ads. Former Congressman Mike Rogers repeatedly tried to tie you and members of your family to the Muslim Brotherhood.
0: You know, Kristen, the only reason he said those things is because he really wanted to repeat the word Muslim.
1: Well, let me give you a chance to respond, because he made roughly 10 references, seemingly trying to link you to terrorism. You've said you don't want to dignify those kinds of claims. For Michigan voters who are hearing those attacks against you, who are looking to separate fact from fiction, can you set the record straight about whether you or your family have any ties to the Muslim Brotherhood?
0: No, but let's talk about this.
1: No, you don't have any ties.
0: No.
1: And your family doesn't.
0: No. Let me ask you, though, why this is even a subject of debate. Because his only strategy is to point to me and my name and my faith and to say that we're different. And that you should suspect people simply because they are different than you in how they pray. But there are so many more ways that we're the same. You know, when I walk around Michigan, they understand that that approach is, unfortunately, it's the approach of small people with small ideas who don't really care about solving big problems. Michiganders are open-minded. They're big-hearted. They're gritty. They're earnest. They believe in an America big enough. And they're interested in what we can do to solve our problems together. Because the whole time that he was lobbing insane assertions about me, I was a junior in high school, 9/11. And you know how many ads he's run trying to make assertions? I was a junior in high school. It's shameful. It's truly shameful. But he has no ideas. He doesn't actually care about solving problems. He cares about power. I want to talk about gas prices. I want to talk about grocery prices. I want to talk about seeing a doctor. I want to talk about being able to breathe clean air and drink clean water. I want to talk about being able to survive as a family farmer, as we were talking about today with a group of farmers in mid-Michigan where my family has had farms for decades. And he doesn't want to talk about those things. And it's sad to me that he thinks that the effort to tear us apart for his power is going to work. It is so indicative of this era of Trump politics. But just remember, Mike Rogers is running for U.S. Senate because Donald Trump called him and asked him to. He can't break with Donald Trump for real on anything that's actually relevant. He won't really break with him on tariffs. He won't really break with him on war because his only pathway to power is through him. Now, why does he want that power so bad? Not because he wants to serve you as a U.S. Senator. He doesn't have ideas. He wants that power because the last time he had power, he was able to retire and make $14 million. As an advisor for the very same corporations he had been regulating as a U.S. congressman. He saw Trump make $2.2 billion off the presidency. He said, you know what, I got to get while the getting's good. And so who he's got? We do. And all he's got is to point to me and say, well, let me say some scary words and it'll work. It's not going to work. Michiganders are too big for that.
1: You recently campaigned with former Vice President Harris, who said, Democrats have got to turn out the votes in large numbers. We've got to be too big to rig. Do you agree that Democrats need to make the election, quote, too big to rig?
0: We've got to win by massive numbers.
1: Or else what?
0: Donald Trump has already threatened to do what he did in 2020, which is deny the outcomes of an election. And right now, he is president of the United States. He has weaponized ICE in ways that are really quite dangerous if you think about the implications for our democracy. So, yes, we have to win by massive numbers. The guy I'm running against, he insinuates that he didn't actually lose in 2020. He talks about this mythical van that showed up in Detroit with a bunch of votes as if he didn't lose. That's the guy I'm running against right now. And he said that in a time when Joe Biden was president. Now you got Donald Trump as president. So we've got to win by massive enough numbers that it is unquestionable

0: that we won.
1: And my thanks to Abdul Al-Sayed. Head to meetthepress.com to find our full interview, including his answers on whether he'd work with Senator Fetterman and President Trump, and whether he'd vote to scrap the filibuster, and much more. We've also extended an invitation to his Republican opponent, Mike Rogers. And when we come back, Republican Senator Tom Tillis joins me next.
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1: Welcome back. Joining me now is Republican Senator Tom Tillis of North Carolina. He's the author of the new book, How to Lose Friends and Antagonize Presidents. Senator Tillis, welcome back to Meet the Press.
17: Good morning.
1: Good morning. Congratulations on the new book. We're going to get to it in just a moment. But first, I want to start on President Trump on Friday lifting sanctions on Russia as a part of a deal to buy Russian oil without any agreement to end the war in Ukraine. Then on Saturday, he actually called on Ukraine to find a new leader. Take a listen to what he said.
0: You know what I suggest? I suggest they get a new leader who can make a deal, because he could have made many deals that for some reason he never does.
1: Senator Tillis, what is your reaction to all of this?
17: Oh, I completely reject it. Look, I was over in Ukraine a couple of weeks ago with a couple of my colleagues. We went to Kharkiv. We heard stories of systematic kidnap and relocation of children, rape of women and daughters in the presence of their husband before they were executed, an illegal war that was initiated by the despot that we know as Vladimir Putin. If President Trump wants to end the strain of energy supplies, number one, get things right in Iran, and number two, recognize that it was Vladimir Putin, not Zelensky, that started this war. And it's Vladimir Putin who owns the responsibility for energy prices to the extent that they come from that part of the world. It's also Vladimir Putin who disrupted food supplies that are causing people to starve in Africa. So please, please spare me any blame on the Ukrainian people and President Zelensky. They're fighting for their lives, and Vladimir Putin wants to literally freeze them to death in the coming months. The president needs to move forward with the sanctions bill that we sent him. This agreement with purchasing Russian oil is essentially, I think, tarnishing Lindsey Graham's efforts to try and get the sanctions bill through. So the president should implement the sanctions bills, not be wide open to Russian energy.
1: Well, and to follow up with you on that point, when you hear the president calling for a new leader of Ukraine, do you believe he's taking the side of Vladimir Putin?
17: Well, you know, it seems like the president needs to realize that tens of thousands of people have died over this illegal invasion. And I get it that he may be frustrated, but he needs to understand who the good guys are in this disagreement and who the bad guys are. And it's not even close.
1: Well, talking about bills that have been passed in 2022, the Senate voted 100-0 to ban Russian oil imports until Russia met certain conditions, including withdrawing from Ukraine. The law says any changes to that have to be run through Congress. Do you believe the president is breaking the law with this deal with Russia?
17: I believe that he may be. And I'm planning on, if we haven't put it out yet, putting out a statement with Senator Shaheen on this matter. Look, this has deadly consequences. Giving Vladimir Putin any sense that we're going to put our foot on the brakes versus put on our foot on the accelerator to ending this war and ensuring peace in Europe. We've got to go back. And I do believe there's a legitimate case for saying the president's not following the law. We were very clear that we are, that Russia is the aggressor. Russia is the one who can end this war by backing out of territory that they occupied. In fact, it should all go all the way back to Crimea, but at least the additional land that they've invaded over the past 3 years.
1: Well, you're saying
17: 4 years now.
1: You're saying that the president may, in fact, be breaking the law. What can the president, the Senate rather, do about that?
17: Well, there's a lot of things that are still up in this Congress that I'll play a role in. And if the president wants my support, which I believe he should get for funding military operations and year-end funding beyond baseline funding, I think the president needs to understand this is a problem. And I'm not the only Republican concerned with this. There are a number of Republicans. In fact, take a look at the vote for the Lindsey Graham sanctions bill. That was 86 votes, if I remember. That's a universal position of the U.S. Senate. And the president's actions and his comments over the last 24 hours are the exact opposite of the intent of that bill.
1: Will you talk about the consequences? Let me ask you, because NBC News has reported, quote, Russia is shipping explosives to Iran and, in a separate report, providing intelligence to Iran on the location of U.S. forces. Is this deal with Putin putting American lives at risk, Senator?
17: It absolutely will. My goodness. Let's talk about the mercenaries that Putin funds and Wagner. Let's talk about the targeting information that Putin's administration has given Iran. Let's not forget the cozy relationship that Putin has had with Iran over the years, up to and including when Soleimani was there. So look, these are bad people hanging out with bad people, putting American lives at risk, particularly our special operators and people forward deployed. People in the White House, or I should say people in the Department of Defense and our intelligence operations, really need to beat a path to the president's office and say, look, this guy has a murderous rap sheet. He cannot be trusted. And I will guarantee you, at the first opportunity Putin has to embarrass or undermine President Trump, he will.
1: Well, speaking of the Department of Defense, I have to ask you about the Pentagon's plans to execute the Fort Hood shooter Nadal Hassan by firing squad. Secretary Hegseth announcing it would be live streamed to the public. You've made it very clear you do not want this to be televised. What exactly do you think the impact of televising an execution would be?
17: It's another example of where U.S. lives, American lives, will be put at risk. Terrorist organizations will use this as a recruiting tool. It will radicalize other people. And this is not who we are. Look, the Fort Hood shooter should be put to death. But there's a way to deal with this that's proper, and there's a way to deal with this that's more improper than I have ever observed in my life. This is not who we are, and it's another example of why Pete Hegseth and all of his bravado needs to get the hell out of the Department of Defense, because he is a failed leader, and we need strong leadership supporting President Trump right now. We need to end the conflict in Iran, and I do believe that it's some of Pete Hegseth's mismanagement that have us meandering there. He's more responsible for increased energy prices than President Zelensky. We've got to get our act together in Iran, and we've got to recognize the real threat to Western democracy is not anybody other than Vladimir Putin, and a man who wants to reestablish the Russian Empire and communism throughout the world. He's no different than Khrushchev. He wants to bury us, and President Trump needs to recognize that.
1: Senator, let me ask you, though, you're being very critical of Pete Hegseth. You did vote to confirm Pete Hegseth. Do you regret that vote? Do you bear any responsibility for this moment?
17: Well, I don't know. I probably was a little subtle in my book. I dedicate a whole chapter to my biggest regret. So I think it's pretty clear that I regret that decision. Look, I've got a track record of supporting presidents' cabinet picks, dating all the way back to Obama. I do believe a president deserves as many of their picks as possible, but there's no question based on his job performance. He got hired, but I'm sure that in your business and everybody else's business, you've had to fire people you hired. That's the point. I made a mistake. I've admitted that I made a mistake, and now I want to try and put somebody in place that will help the president's legacy and make Americans safer, and that is not Pete Hegseth.
1: All right, well, let's talk about your new book, How to Lose Friends and Antagonize Presidents, right here. Congratulations on the new book. Let me read a part of it, and then I want to get your reaction on the other side. You write, I know for a fact that there are others like me, Republicans, who agreed to go along with the early demands of the Trump team, no matter how ridiculous they were, believing that failing to do so would mean the end of their political career, and who now see that things have gone way too far. Are you essentially saying that on your watch, the Republican Congress failed to live up to its responsibility as a co-equal branch of government?
17: Yeah, very similar to the way the Obama administration, Congress and Obama did, the administration and the Biden. Look, the point of the book, and people always want to pick their favorite chapters, but the bottom line is we have got to stop this cycle of one-upsmanship. You know, it was the Biden administration that pressured people who signed a letter saying they would never nuke the filibuster when I signed that letter to President Trump, who then went on to nuke the filibuster and to do the most partisan vote on the Senate floor. So I hope if people read the book, they realize this isn't critical about just this last administration. This is a consistent process of shifting power over to the executive branch at our own peril. The Article I branch is the branch of the people. It's closest to the people. We've got to stop conveying power in the other direction. When a president like Obama threatening people for primaries because of Obamacare, and now we hear the candidate in Michigan wants to take it one step further to single-payer system, Medicare for all, my guess is there'll be a lot of pressure on Democrats for doing that. The premise of the book is to say that the party that finally wrestles back power and speaks truth to power when we disagree with somebody who's in our own party is probably going to be the party that resonates with the American people who are getting tired of all this stuff.
1: Well, and in this instance, I mean, you just told me a moment ago you think the president may be breaking the law. What do you say to those who read this book as an acknowledgement, Senator, that you effectively put your own political career ahead of your constitutional duty as a U.S. senator?
17: Well, quite the opposite. You know, I decided that the president, well, first off, people need to realize, again, it's also convenient for people to forget that I worked with the administration to eliminate a couple of nominees long before I ever decided to retire. Republicans are going to be at their best when we can and Democrats, when we can resolve most of these problems procedurally using the levers of power that we have. But now it's become a blood sport. And I could take you back to numerous examples of where some of my Democratic colleagues kind of had to go the other way because they got a primary challenge or they got a primary threat from the Biden administration or the Trump administration. My point is, you got to support your president. If your team wins the White House, you should do everything you can to make the president successful. But then breaking points or lines have to be drawn, and I cover that in the book. And I stand by every observation, but if anybody thinks I've just become some sort of a put on a blue jersey and recruiting Democrats or supporting Democrats, they're out of their minds. I want every Republican on the ballot to win in November, and that's one of the reasons I'm trying to speak truth so that we can get unaffiliated voters and other peoples who genuinely like Republicans, but they're not happy with some of the things going on now. The last thing we can do is lose Congress and think that that's going to be a good thing for the American people, getting after energy prices and affordability. I firmly believe Republicans have better solutions to that than Democrats.
1: All right, Senator Tom Tillis, with your perspective ahead of those midterms, really appreciate your joining us. Thank you so much.
17: Thank you.
1: When we come back, an inside look at the true cost of DOGE's deep cuts to the federal government. Best-selling author Michael Lewis joins me next.
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1: Welcome back. Joining me now is Michael Lewis, author of the new book, Blockers, Rebels in the Deep State. Michael Lewis, welcome back to Meet the Press.
5: Thank you for having me back.
1: Here is the book. It's a fascinating read, an inside look at what actually went on with DOGE, all of the inner workings, the perspective from a handful of federal workers. And it's notable, Elon Musk dubbed those who were blocking his efforts Blockers, hence the name right. of your book. Why did you want to write this book now?
5: Well, I'd already had experience writing about the civil service and the 2 million person nonpartisan workforce, and had been so shocked when I started to get to meet these people, how different they were from popular perception. Like, there is a stereotype, and it's sort of like, I don't know, lazy bureaucrat or whatever you want to say. When I started to get to know these people, shocked how mission-driven they were, shocked by like the importance of what's going on, everything from like predicting the weather to saving people at sea to figuring out how to prepare for wildfire risk. People with the kind of real expertise.
1: And they're so protective of what they do and proud.
5: And they don't talk about it. And right? So, but it's sort of like when a stereotype blows up in your head, I don't know, it's like, if you walked into an NFL locker room and you found all the players reading and reciting poetry, and you could go, wait, football players are different than I thought. It was that kind of thing. Yeah. And I thought these stories just like need to be told. So I was interested in them anyway, the characters. And then this thing, the Trump administration, comes and collides with them and, you know, seeking to destroy. And it was, and the question I had was, all right, what's the bigger thing? I think DOGE is only a piece of the story. Mm. And DOGE is only a piece of this story. It's sort of like, what happens when you try to turn this 2 million person instrument of American power, but 2 million nonpartisan workforce, into like a loyalist operation that's very politicized, that serves the interests of just the president? It changes all the incentives in the government. It changes the behaviors, and it changes like the way the government functions. So that was the idea, is like, look at what the government does and like, what kind of government we're going to have now. Yeah. And we're going to do it through people. We're going to do it through the people. We're going to tell the story of what's going on now through the people who no longer belong in it.
1: Well, you write that President Trump had hoped DOGE would be like the Manhattan Project. DOGE, of course, shut down in July without accomplishing what it had set out to. And you write, DOGE hadn't been practical and constructive, but political and destructive. Do you believe a practical, constructive version for DOGE is needed? Is it
5: possible? Oh, my God, it's so necessary.
1: Yeah.
5: And there is a, I mean, there is an, if you want to look for silver linings here, so much, there's been so much destruction that maybe we're in a place where we can have a conversation of what you do. I mean, the way the government runs, it's not, this is not the fault of the people in the government. And you sort of have to separate government from politics. You're talking about politics on the show all the time, right?
1: Yeah.
5: Very hard to talk about what the civil service does. But they operate with bosses rotating in and out every year, who don't have any idea of the operation they're running, budgets that are unpredictable, a public that doesn't understand what they do and is hostile to them, no incentive to stick your head up and explain because you get punched when you do. I mean, it is, no one would run a company the way we run the government. And there is the argument for like system reform, with the help of these people explaining what they do so that the system gets reformed intelligently.
1: Well, you take me to my next question, which is, do you think the federal government should be, can be run like a private company? Would it be more efficient?
5: It's different. You got to start by accepting it's just a different thing. I mean, it's, you need, for
1: example. It's not possible, so here's you don't think.
5: Look, if you want these people not to be politicized, and they aren't, like they don't, they're, people work alongside each other in government, they have no idea what their politics are. They're involved in some task that we all want them to do. If you want that this thing to be not political, you have to create some protections for the people from the politicians. The politicians will come in and do bad things, like use your tax returns as a weapon against you. The woman whose job it was to prevent that from happening got run out by this administration because they wanted to use the tax returns. So in a business, the boss can always fire the underling. In this case, it has to be a little more nuanced. It is more complicated, but it's not like you can't have conversations about efficiency. Why not?
1: Yeah.
5: But mainly, you get back to your first question. These people have been like a joy to write about. It's in some ways a disturbing subject, but an absolute delight to write about.
1: Well, speaking about your writing, you've expressed a lot of interest in AI, as have all of us. Could that perchance be your next project? what are we going to
5: Lewis? I got to say that I get what makes my socks go up and down is when I'm looking in a place that people aren't paying that much attention to. Like the civil service, and that when I feel like I've got something extremely important that people just need, a light needs to be shined. And I'm not sure a light needs to be shined on AI right now. It's all anybody's talking about. There may be a way to do it that would be interesting, but I'm not like looking to do that. I'm more interested in natural stupidity than I am in artificial intelligence.
1: Fantastic. Well, if there's a light to be shown, I'm sure you will find it. Michael, thank you so much.
5: Thanks for having
1: me. Appreciate your being here very much. The new book is Blockers. And when we come back, free speech under fire. NBC's Tom Costello examines the challenges testing the First Amendment.
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1: Welcome back. The First Amendment protects some of our most fundamental freedoms, speech, the press, and protest. Now, those freedoms are being tested in new ways. The new PBS documentary, The First, takes a closer look at what the First Amendment means in a rapidly changing media and political landscape.
10: If I lie, and everybody knows I'm lying, is my lie and am I protected by the First Amendment?
12: You are. Because what the First Amendment says is the government doesn't get to be the arbiter of truth. And imagine what that would mean if it could be. If the government were empowered to decide whenever someone was lying and they could be sent to jail or made to pay civil damages because of that, that would vest an awful lot of power in the government. And that's what the framers said was not going to be allowed to happen.
1: NBC News' Tom Costello is a co-host on this film. Tom, welcome back to Meet the Press. Thanks for being here.
13: Absolutely. Thank you for having me.
1: Absolutely. Congratulations on this documentary. Talk to me about why you wanted to work on this project and why this is so urgent right now.
13: I think all of us know that right now the First Amendment is, in the words of almost everybody I interviewed, it is in jeopardy. Will it survive? They all believe it will, but it will be up to all of us, and it is up to all of us, to stand up for this core American value that has been, as we all know, the First Amendment as related to the Constitution since the late 1700s from the Constitutional Convention. James Madison was brilliant in crafting the First Amendment and giving us all these protections. It has survived many challenges over nearly 250 years. It's being challenged today, and my co-host, Bazi Kanani from Colorado Public Radio, and I really drilled down on this, along with our filmmaker, Brian Malone.
1: And what do you hope people take away from it, Tom?
13: You know, in the words of, you saw Bob Corn Revere there, who made the point, listen, a spine is a terrible thing to waste. All of us need to stand up for something that is so unique in the world. These protections afforded to us since the late 1700s, as I said. And if we don't, then who will? It doesn't matter if you're talking about freedom of speech, freedom of religion, the right to assemble, the right for a free press. All of these are core American values that the democracy depends on every single day.
1: Tom Costello, thank you so very much for being here to talk to us about the documentary. The documentary, The First, is streaming now on the PBS website and app and on PBS stations nationwide. You don't want to miss it. Welcome back. The panel is here. PBS NewsHour co-anchor Amna Nawaz, former Secretary of Homeland Security Jay Johnson, and Stephen Hayes, editor of The Dispatch. Welcome to all of you. Thank you for being here. Amna, I want to start with you. Set the scene. Here we are, less than a month until the midterms. The Cook Political Report has moved 18 House races and 3 Senate races in Democrats' direction. What's the state of play?
24: Thank goodness for our friends at the Cook Political Report with Amy Walters. You mentioned those 18 House races now means a likely outcome of anywhere from 9 to 19
1: wow.
24: seat pickups for the Democrats, meaning they could have anywhere from 224 to 234 seats in the House. Some of those seats, is worth pointing out, were in places that President Trump won handily, in like Iowa, Pennsylvania, Michigan, and in Virginia. The Senate races, Kansas, New Hampshire, and North Carolina, move from lean Republican and toss-ups to lean Democrat and likely Democrat. That means anywhere from 2 to 6 possible pickups for Democrats there. So they, of course, need to net 4, as you mentioned, to win back the majority. So their odds have improved. We should mention polls are not predictive. This is up to voters to figure out in the end. But what's interesting to me was how the Cook Political Report said one of the factors in shifting the races was the fact that there's been heavy Republican spending in a lot of these places, and it hasn't yet moved the needle. And so the financial edge we know Republicans have has not yet been showing up on the ground.
1: The financial edge is such an important storyline in these midterms. Stephen Hayes, let me turn to you and talk about part of the backdrop of this, which is, yes, Iran, but Ukraine and Russia back in the spotlight after the president struck this deal with Russia, now calling on Ukrainians to replace Zelensky. Boy, Senator Tom Tillis was fired up about that today, basically saying the president is on the wrong side of this fight.
0: Yeah, well, on that, I think he's speaking for most elected Republicans. I mean, you know, I don't know that this is going to be end up being a big issue. People that wake up in the morning and wonder what Donald Trump is thinking about Russia or what have you on specific policy questions. But there's sort of a macro sense that, you know, people know that Vladimir Putin invaded Ukraine in 2022. Right. Russia is the aggressor here. It's a war of territorial aggression. And you have the President of the United States saying repeatedly throughout, and again just yesterday, that Volodymyr Zelensky is the one responsible for this. He could have ended the war. He's not doing it. He's responsible, and he needs to go. Just at a basic level, like if you don't follow politics, you're not a news junkie, you don't care about this stuff the way that we all care about it, you look up and you say, we're on the side of the bad guys here. Mm. And that is just a moment where whatever you think about specific policy questions, you look up and you say, what's going on in the United States of America if we're on the side of the bad guys?
1: Well, affordability is the top issue, but you're right. These are little data points. And another one kind of that fits into that same category that Stephen's talking about, Secretary Johnson, is this debate over ICE and how ICE is being deployed. Most recently, in the headlines again, for firing at a New York City man, shooting him, wounding him. But the issue here is his 5-year-old son was in the back seat of the car. The 5-year-old was not wounded, we should say that. But how do you think these ICE incidents, the debate over the president's immigration enforcement, will play out in the midterms?
7: We're at a point where Americans do care about what ICE is doing. They saw the videos of the shooting of Renee Good, Alex Preddy, and they don't like what they see. And they should care, because what happens in large cities like Houston, like New York, is a setback for public safety. I used to say to our ICE personnel, use your common sense when you're on the street, because one controversial incident can set back your ability to work with local. If the aim is going after the worst of the worst, the worst of the worst are in jails. And ICE has to be able to work with local law enforcement, local sheriffs, mayors, to get the worst of the worst out of their jails. And when incidents like this happen, it turbocharges the sanctuary city movement, such that mayors, city councils don't want to work with ICE at all to get the worst. So it's an overall setback to public safety. By the way, I have to say, a lot of what Michael Lewis said about the so-called stereotype of the lazy bureaucrat is false. It totally resonated with me.
1: It was fascinating conversation. I was out in Michigan talking to voters. They talked about the fact that affordability is the top issue. But here are these other issues that are simmering, that are part of the backdrop as well. You have foreign policy. You have the Iran war, which is obviously impacting gas prices. And you have this debate over the president's immigration enforcement. How do you see this mix playing out?
24: I think we know consistently the economy has been the number one issue for voters. That captures a lot, though. That captures education. That captures health care. It increasingly captures things like immigration because of the impact that crackdown's having on the economy, and foreign policy because of where gas prices are now, both fuel and diesel. Immigration has been interesting, I think, because there's a growing number of people who consider it a more important issue now, certainly not the top. But I think because this is a president who ran on mass deportations, who made it a signature tentpole of his campaign, over the months, people have seen a gap between what was promised and what's actually been unfolding. We saw very high profile, with slick, highly produced videos accompanying these immigration enforcements, big actions in Los Angeles and Chicago and Minneapolis. People didn't necessarily like what they saw, and they're not sure that that's what they voted for. What we've seen now with the Border Patrol Chief Greg Bovino out, Secretary of Homeland Security Kristi Noem out, new leadership, it's a lower profile enforcement, but we should point out it has continued apace and has been ramping up. Over the summer, there were record high arrests in June, July, and August, and the minority of people from July data actually had a criminal conviction, less than a quarter of those arrested. People are seeing user-generated videos, they're hearing in their own communities these stories, and it's not lining up with the promises made.
6: Yeah, it's
7: the
6: one
7: polling,
6: of the
7: similar... polling is down on this issue, even though he can rightly claim that illegal crossings on the southern border have dropped dramatically.
6: Yeah, well,
0: but I think I think it's in some ways like the dynamic with voters, including and especially Republican voters, is like what we were talking about with respect to Russia, where people say, "Look, I was happy to have President Trump come in and end the caravans. I didn't like seeing the video of people coming across the border. It seemed like things were out of control because things were out of control." But to Jay's point, they don't like seeing American citizens arrested. They don't like seeing protesters shot. They don't like sort of the excesses of some of these things. And I think, you know, it's like Nidal Hassan, the Fort Hood shooter.
6: Yeah.
0: I think people say, look, I think he's a terrorist. I'm fine with him being executed. We're live streaming this? Really?
7: Yeah. Right.
6: Given this whole mix, Jay Stark, what are you watching for in this less than a month to go? It's hard to believe.
7: So El Sayed's comment was interesting. Of course, we want a big victory. Of course, he wants a big victory. He wants a big turnout. But he's also right in the sense that if it's close, Americans right now are drowning in conspiracy theories. One third of Americans believe the 2020 election was in some way fixed. So there has to be a mandate that everyone can see, and no dispute about the outcome of individual elections.
6: All right. Well, it is going to be fascinating to watch these final few weeks. We're going to continue this conversation in our post game. So everyone stick around. Thank you so much for that. That is all for today. Thank you so much for watching. We'll be back next week, because if it's Sunday, it's Meet the Press.

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0: Sports Night. Here's Linnell Willingham.
1: Yes, indeedy. You're the big voice guy. Youngest in charge, Linnell Willingham, kicking it with you as I get you up to 3 a.m. Eastern time here on a Sunday night edition of Us What One Sports Night. We'll give you Monday morning headlines coming up in the 1 a.m. hour on the East Coast as you all listen to this program as you get geared up for your day of work. I appreciate all the kind tweets and texts that I've gotten saying how much you all have appreciated the show. You can continue to hit me up on social media at NELL_BTP. We just had the fifth Sunday of the National Football League wrap up with the Baltimore Ravens doing the unthinkable, as far as I'm concerned, winning a game without Lamar Jackson. Snoop Huntley, 24-32, 201 yards and 2 touchdowns as the Ravens 30-23 winners over the Falcons. Tough sledding if you're a Falcons fan. Tua Tagovailoa played in this game, and he cost you this game. 2 of 3, 34 yards and a crucial interception. Crucial interception that ultimately cost the Atlanta Falcons this football game. Michael Penix left this game in overtime with a injury, and Tua giveth, Tua taketh away. So Tua taketh away Tagovailoa. Like, he was awful tonight. And just watching him play football, it feels like he's struggling, man, to play. It feels like everything that he does is difficult. Every drop back, he's using all of his might. Every throw, he's using all of his might to get the football there. The Falcons are cooked if that's going to have to be their backup for the entirety of the 2026 season. And we know that is their reality. So they're cooked. There are a lot of things to take away from this football game, though. I think first and foremost for Baltimore, being able to win this game today was absolutely huge for them for a bevy of different reasons. One, Cleveland lost. Obviously, they were in the driver's seat of the division heading into today. You're now back atop the division after the win. Baltimore plays Cleveland next week, so super important for them to get a game on them today with them falling short on the road against the Jets. Big win if you're Baltimore. And then doing it without Lamar, man. You don't want to live life without Lamar. And we heard the reports earlier today that Lamar is probably going to return next week against Cleveland. If y'all was listening on Wednesday night on Westwood One Sports, and I told you, if the Baltimore Ravens rush Lamar back, they deserve whatever consequences come with it. I would not let him play until he is 110%, especially with an ankle injury, something that could easily be re-injured, something that could easily linger throughout the remainder of the regular season. And you remember what happened with the hamstring, led to the back, and then he ends up, you know, missing key games down the stretch, and you don't make the postseason as a result. Learn from your prior mistakes, Baltimore Ravens, and Lamar Jackson, for that reason. I get you want to play, you know what I'm saying? But, brother, you got to do what's best for business, right? And what's best for business is you not playing unless you're 110% being that MVP-caliber Lamar Jackson that we know you're capable of being. In the interim, though, Snoop Huntley did the damn thing tonight. I had questions about, one, Snoop Huntley's ability to keep them in this football game, and then Snoop Huntley's ability to make enough plays to win, ultimately. And the throw he made to DeVontaze Walker to win this football game, like, that's what it's about when it comes to the backup quarterback position, being constantly ready, being constantly prepared. There's something in my ear echoing. Being constantly prepared, being constantly ready. That's what it's all about, man. Snoop Huntley big time, 24-32, 201 yards and 2 touchdowns. And look, I made the joke early, and I meant it. You know what I'm saying? There's truth behind every joke, man. Think about the relationship. First of all, how cool would this be? Put yourself in Lamar Jackson and Snoop Huntley's shoes. Dudes that grew up in the same neighborhood as kids growing up. And now, y'all playing for the same NFL team. Lamar got the Ravens to get and acquire Snoop Huntley. So your best friend got you a job. We could probably all relate to that. Someone's helped you get a job before, one way or another, in this world. But it's the NFL. And look, he gets you a job. And Snoop Huntley, if I'm being real, Snoop Huntley's the breadwinner. If I'm keeping an 8 more than 92, Snoop Huntley's the breadwinner. He gets all of the perks of being the best quarterback in football without having to play a snap, unless Lamar gets hurt, obviously. I mean, what would you rather have? What life is better? You tell me. So I love it. I think the camaraderie, the energy that exists within that locker room, part of the reason why it looks like, and I'm not walking the statement back yet, I still probably won't pick them to beat Cleveland. I just like losing money, clearly. Why wouldn't I pick them to beat Cleveland? I will continue to remain steadfast in the fact that, like, I don't think they can consistently win without them. And that's not me saying anything egregious. That's me giving a boatload of respect to Lamar. At the same time, disrespecting the Ravens. Because I think he covers up so many of their fatal flaws that they have as a football team. One of their fatal flaws, I thought, right, going into tonight, was this Ravens defense. We've talked about them ad nauseum on this show, specifically over like the last 3 weeks. Marlon Humphrey, Jalen Hawkins, some of the dudes in this secondary have really struggled at times this year, man. Nate Wiggins is their clear-cut number one corner. Marlon Humphrey, the guy that normally gets targeted right now in this secondary. And I think you look at this division, Burrow, Chase, Higgins, you got to be steady on the back end. And I thought tonight, going up against Pitts, London, Bijan, I thought they would give this Ravens defense a lot more trouble than they did. It's a credit to Justin Madubuike. It's a credit to all the big boys that played up front tonight for Baltimore. One, getting pressure on Michael Penix, making him uncomfortable throughout the entirety of this game, and then helping the secondary out, man. Real quick on Penix, and if you watch the game closely the way that I do, you probably pick up on this. Penix has tore both of his ACLs. What I think you notice from Penix, he's very cognizant of people being around his feet within the pocket. Very cognizant of it, right? A lot of times you see, more than any other quarterback that I watch, if I'm being honest, and Denton, I want you to chime in on this if you agree, more than any other quarterback that I see, Michael Penix throws the football into the dirt. Michael Penix has awfully inaccurate passes. Just way off the mark. I think he's so cognizant of people falling around his legs that he is sometimes reluctant to step into throws, and his mechanics get very sloppy and inconsistent when dudes are around his feet because he's conscious of his knee getting rolled up on. And I wonder if that's something that they're going to be able to overcome. Now, if you're Atlanta, how do you kind of manage that in real time? Well, you make sure you always have one of the top offensive lines in football in front of him, so he's able to alleviate that concern. Because when he is upright, when he is protected properly, when the mechanics are down pat, right, he doesn't look bad. He looks like one of the better quarterbacks in football. I think that's a big, big piece of this. Will he ever admit that? Probably not, as far as I'm concerned. But, man, it was fascinating to see Penix tonight play the way that he played. I think they've got to figure that out in terms of his mechanics getting more consistent when dudes are around his legs. That's a mental thing, and I don't know how easily they'll be able to overcome that. Let's go to Bruce in L.A. wanting to check in, batting leadoff tonight here on Westwood One Sports Night, hitting us up on the talking text line, 310-840-4910. You can do the same. Bruce, what up?
2: Hey, Linnell, how you doing? What a great, exciting NFL weekend, man. Starts with a huge upset on Thursday night, and a big upset tonight. Both cases, backup quarterbacks in the case of Dak Prescott, the $60 million man defeated by an undrafted rookie. And then tonight, Tyler Huntley, who nobody gives any credit to. Now, Michael Penix isn't a $60 million man, but he's an established first-round draft choice. Well, not established, but a first-round draft choice. Beat him. It goes to show you that anything can happen any game and any week in the NFL. Regarding the Washington game, I agree with everything you said about those two coaches. Both teams should have won the game in overtime, but for whatever reason, I don't know. I don't care if the weather's bad. You attempt the field goal. If you don't make it, you don't make it. At least you try. You know, and in my opinion, NFL coaches are showing they're not hired for their brains. They're hired for the camera shot. But most owners want a cool looking, big, tough dude on the camera shot for 3 hours every week. And they want a guy who does great press conferences, big, tough guy doing a Mike Pickett type guy doing
1: It's one of the most difficult jobs in America, Bruce, is how I would put it. I appreciate the call as always, partner. 310-840-4910 is how you hit us up on the talking text line. This is Westwood One Sports Night, baby. Youngest in charge, Linnell Willingham, kicking it with you as we get you up to 3 a.m. Eastern time, keeping you up to speed with everything that went down today in the National Football League, fifth Sunday of the NFL year. I enjoyed it just from a logistics standpoint, sitting back, chilling, watching NFL football all day, jotting down notes to bring you all the best show possible. What a day it's been, though, man. And it wrapped up with Sunday Night Football, the Falcons falling at home to the Baltimore Ravens. That Ravens defense played their tails off here tonight, something that they can carry moving forward. We'll see if Lamar is able to return to the lineup. As far as Atlanta is concerned, don't hold your head. You're right in the thick of things when it comes to that NFC South division. New Orleans went down today. You saw, obviously, Tampa get the win. This

0: and girls club.
1: Okay. With the 110, anything. The big boys.
0: I couldn't do anything like any quarterback you've ever seen on TV except for one thing. I knew how many timeouts we had at every point in the game. What a shame it must be for people to, for Dan Quinn to have to listen to people rip him because he employs a quarterback that is totally unaware of time and score and game situation. To think that he should have to just automatically kick a field goal when you've seen the silliest things happen with 8 and 13 seconds left in NFL games over the last few years. That his quarterback wouldn't know that he didn't have any timeouts. And then worse, that the quarterback would throw him under the bus at the post-game interview because apparently he didn't broadcast it into the dude's headset. That's a shame. The other thing is, Snoop Huntley, there are better backup quarterbacks in the NFL by far. He's not going to throw for 300 or 400 yards, but he is 5-6 as a starting quarterback for the Ravens. He fits their scheme perfectly, and he fits the city of Baltimore perfectly, and we love him.
1: I don't think he's bad, man. I just think it's such a drop-off in Lamar. You hear what I said. It's not about Snoop not being good enough, Bert. I think it's Lamar masks so many deficiencies with this Baltimore team. I just don't think Snoop is able to lift as heavy as Lamar is. You know what I'm saying? I appreciate the call as always, brother man. 310-840-4910 is how you get at me here on Westwood One Sports Tonight. Bunch of different ways you can chime into the program. Sirius XM Channel 260, the Westwood One Sports app, as well as our YouTube live stream, man. Just search Westwood One Sports Tonight. I'm here with you 11 p.m. to 3 a.m. Eastern Time. Youngest in charge, Linnell Willingham. Telling you what it is and what it ain't, man, when it comes to the National Football League. A lot more on tap. As we roll throughout the program, we will get you up to speed. As a matter of fact, let's do that right now real quick. Let's get you up to speed with what happened in the landscape of Major League Baseball. A little Brewers and Dodgers check-in. Brewers 2-1 winners in game one of the NLCS. And it was one of these games, man, that I think is going to set the tone for what the series is. I think when you look at this matchup, you don't expect it to be a super high-scoring series. I expect to see a bunch of 2-1, 1-2, 3-0 results throughout the course of this series because the pitching staffs of both of these two teams is so damn good with Jacob Mizorowski being as dominant as he is. Obviously, the depth that the LA Dodgers have in their rotation. Just from watching this game tonight and, you know, the feel in the arena first and foremost, out in Milwaukee, one tone setter made you feel like you were in the arena as you were watching at home. If you got your TV turned up loud enough, there were certain moments in this game where the crowd went absolutely crazy. The Bryce Terang homer in the bottom of the fourth absolutely lit that place on fire. When you look at, you know, some of the strikeouts that Mizorowski was able to secure, the crowd would go insane. And I think the momentum of being at home, the juice of being at home, was that extra oomph that got Milwaukee over the top tonight. Let's look at the pitchers. Mizorowski, Tarik Skubal, both really not that strong tonight. And obviously, when you talk about these two pitchers, Skubal and Mizorowski, the bar is super-duper high. Obviously, with Jacob Mizorowski, the one thing that he is, I don't want to say the one thing, but what he's really relied on throughout the course of this year, it's arguably the most dominant fastball in all of Major League Baseball. And when he does not have the command and control that we're accustomed to seeing him have, right, you can see him get tagged and hit up a little bit. You saw him walk a couple of dudes throughout the course of the night. Like, it was fascinating to watch him work, I would say. But, man, you know, he's big time, and they need him in a game like this to get out of there giving up only one run. You hope you get out of there with him giving up nothing. Man, I was more disappointed, I would say, though, in the effort of Tarik Skubal, man. I just thought he could have been better. I expect more out of him in this situation. If I'm keeping it 8 more than 92, he's the veteran pitcher. between him and Mizorowski. I don't expect

0: expect the NLCS to be too big of a spot for Tarik Skubal, and it felt like it was tonight. He did not give them enough. I know you're going to look at the box score and say, we gave up one run too many, as far as I'm concerned. The Milwaukee Brewers, 1-0 winners, 2-1 winners over the LA Dodgers, taking a 1-0 series lead in the NLCS. We will keep you up to speed on everything that happened today in the course of the National Football League as we roll throughout this program here tonight. Youngest and Charles and O. Willingham getting you up to 3 a.m. Eastern time. A hell of a lot more to get into, including your Monday morning headlines. We'll get to that coming up in the 1 a.m. hour on the East Coast. Coming up on the other side, we do it each and every Sunday night following the conclusion of Sunday Night Football here on Westwood One Sports Night. What did I learn today? The top things I learned throughout the landscape of the National Football League today, next here on Westwood One Sports Night.
1: Hollywood hosts a possible Super Bowl preview when the NFL's last two MVPs face off. Josh Allen leads the Bills into SoFi against Matthew Stafford and the Rams on Monday Night Football. Westwood One Sports.
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0: 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Here's Linnell Willingham.
1: Yes, indeedy. You're the big voice guy, youngest in charge, Linnell Willingham, rocking out with you as I get you up to 3 a.m. Eastern time. You hit us up on the phones, 310-840-4910. A lot of them on the phones with this. We do it each and every Sunday here on Westwood One Sports Night. Tell me something you learned today in watching the NFL games on Sunday. 310-840-4910. What was the number one thing that you learned today? Your number one takeaway from today in the National Football League. I'll kick us off here. I learned today that the San Francisco 49ers are, without a shadow of a doubt, the best team in the landscape of the NFC West. Road wins earn respect. To finally conquer your bully in what I consider to be really your tallest, toughest test of the season, it's impressive. And then the thing that stands out to me, and what I love about this group, they overcame the adversity throughout the game. Brock Purdy's turned it over. Debo turned it over late. Yet this group continued to fight, scratch, claw, on the road, guys, in hostile territory against a group that's had their number. I say it all the time, or I use this analogy all the time on this program, man. I'm 28 years old. I go by the youngest in charge. I was raised on Everybody Hates Chris. On Everybody Hates Chris, Caruso's ass bullied Chris until the cows came home. He had Chris scared to come into the damn school hall. But one day, Chris stood up to Caruso and whooped Caruso's ass. Man, today, Caruso got his ass whooped. Today, the San Francisco 49ers cheated on their fears and broke up with their doubts. They got engaged with their faith. Now they're marrying their dreams. They're going to be the winner of the NFC West. Book it. Book it. I promise you. That was the type of win today that gets that monkey off of your back, that gets confidence to be exuded all throughout your building, ladies and gentlemen. That's the special stuff, what you saw today from the San Francisco 49ers. How they did it was even more impressive. Think about the number one thing that's really in the way of the Niners making it to the Super Bowl, if we keep it 8 more than 92. The number one thing in the way of the Niners, one is their secondary, and then two I would say is the injury bug, right? Keeping all of their seasoned veterans healthy, right? Christian McCaffrey, George Kittle coming off an Achilles tear, Debo Samuel, right? Mike Evans, Trent Williams, Bosa, right? Greenlaw, Wagner, you know what I'm saying? I mean, Fred Warner. Like, it's about keeping those guys healthy. If they can do that, they're going to be in the fight. They're going to be one of the last teams standing. Speaking of Mike Evans, when he was brought to San Francisco, I said it at the time, between that signing, talking about Mike Evans going to San Fran, and then Kenneth Walker going to the Chiefs, just two things that the league was going to regret allowing to happen, right? The league is going to regret allowing Kenneth Walker to go to Kansas City, because for the first time in his career, Patty's got an easy button. And for the first time since Brandon Ayuk, Kyle Shanahan has a dude that can consistently beat man-to-man coverage on the perimeter. They're dangerous, man. Debo Samuel's playing like vintage Debo Samuel, and this group looks as good as they've ever looked. Mike Evans, though, man. I mentioned him being a matchup nightmare, a superb chess piece for this group. 7 catches, 113 yards, and a touchdown. Remember, guys, he's battling through a hammy already. You want to talk about being a gangster, toughing it out through injury, and really being an example for your team, letting your teammates know, hey, Slim, it's nothing, and I mean nothing, that's going to stop me from being available for y'all in our biggest game of the season, going up against Caruso. If you're a little bit older, going up against Debo. You know what I'm saying? I look at this San Francisco 49ers group and say, you know what? Despite my concerns about their health, on paper, when they are healthy, they're as good as anybody in the National Football League. And I clearly think they're the best team in this NFC West. Kyle Shanahan, the head coach of the Niners, had a pretty tumultuous offseason, and I think you could say that about the Niners, period. He spoke post-game about the performance of his veteran wide receiver, Mike Evans, coming up big when the Niners needed him the most.
2: No, that's exactly it. I mean, that was the one drive that got us going. I think it was like 12 plays or something, and we had to overcome a few penalties. I don't know if there was a sack, but we were not in good down and distance on a number of them. I think it was just penalties, and Mike and Brock to be able to get us back, and there were some explosives, and be able to get in the end zone was huge. That's exactly why he's here.
1: It's exactly why we brought him here. Really, it's exactly why they brought him here. He was big time coming up, big time in and time out for that group. They have Washington next week, so good luck. I'm not looking forward to that game. I'm terrified for that game, if I'm being totally honest. It's not going to be fun having to deal with that in real time. What else did I learn? I want to know what you learned too, baby. Hit me up on the phones, 310-840-4910. What did you learn? What are your top takeaways from today in the National Football League, man? 310-840-4910. You can tweet at me as well. It is at NELL_BTP. Same handle on each and every social media platform. And then you can hit us up in the YouTube chat as well. Just search Westwood One Sports Night. What did you learn, National Football League fans? One other thing that I learned is Aaron Rodgers isn't going to be the reason that Pittsburgh doesn't win the AFC North. Steelers big fat winners today, 34-22 over the Indianapolis Colts. Aaron Rodgers, 22-31, 235 yards and 3 touchdowns. Man, a vintage Aaron Rodgers performance. And, man, when you really lock in and think about it, Aaron Rodgers has thrown 9 touchdowns in the past 3 weeks for the Pittsburgh Steelers. He is figuring things out. He had a 71% completion percentage today, his highest of the season. I mean, Aaron Rodgers, say what you want about Aaron Rodgers, the person. Aaron Rodgers, the quarterback, although he's saying this is his last year, and we'll see on that, Aaron Rodgers, the quarterback, is showing here through the first 5 weeks of the season, he's got a lot left in the tank. And the Pittsburgh Steelers today, down Mike Pittman, lost Roman Wilson in this game. They got it going. And the most encouraging piece about Pittsburgh here over the past couple of weeks is Jaylen Warren and this running attack have really gotten going. He went for over 100 yards again today in their win against the Indianapolis Colts. Aaron Rodgers teaching and telling us that, hey, it ain't going to be my fault if we don't make it to the promised land. The Pittsburgh Steelers right now, after their win today over the Indianapolis Colts, keeping pace within the landscape of the AFC North. They moved to 3-2 on the season. 3-0 at home are the Pittsburgh Steelers. So the Yinzers, those pierogi-eating monsters, when they're in attendance, things are a little bit different for A.A. Ron and the Pittsburgh Steelers. 310-840-4910 is the number. What did you learn today in terms of what you saw in the National Football League here in week number 5, your top takeaway from week number 5 of the National Football League season? I want it from you right here on Westwood One Sports Night. 310-840-4910 is the number. I'll give you another one here. And if I'm being honest, America, super producer Denton Day, this one pains me. This one pains me because of how bullish I was last week. They made their debut, America, on the most highly anticipated power ranking segment in all of sports talk radio, Nell's Super Six Pack. This team made their debut this past week. That trip on the six pack going to be short-lived. The Las Vegas Raiders today got punched upside the head by the New England Patriots. 45-17.
3: That's terrible.
1: 45-17. I went to Magruder High School in Rockville, Maryland. If you're listening out in the DMV, you know what's up. I lost some games in my lifetime, 63-0, 55-0. And my uncle would always tell me, man, whenever we would lose, this is just him being a good uncle, I guess. Man, they're not 63 points better than y'all. Which is like a crazy thing to think of. It's like, damn, you know what? Uncle Steven, they're not 63 points better than us. Damn it, if you're a Raiders fan out there, Are the Patriots 28 points better than you? Huh? 45-17. Drake May, 374 yards, passing, four touchdowns. We're going to give New England their flowers coming up momentarily. But this is about the Raiders. And see, when they're winning, I'll go, the Raiders. But when they're losing, it's just the Raiders. What happened today, if I'm being honest, and this is bad, I'd be ringing the alarm if I was a Raiders fan. This is a character flaw that you showed today. This is a character flaw. The Raiders are mentally fragile. What the Las Vegas Raiders showed today is that they're mentally fragile. Here's why. They lost last weekend really in a heartbreaking fashion when you think about the kickoff return fumble that led to the touchdown that won the game for Kansas City. And what was the talk all week long? Oh, it was a moral victory for the Raiders. Oh, the Raiders are for real. You could go on this very YouTube page and see that I said the Raiders are for real. Everyone was licking them like an ice cream cone. You pick up what I'm putting down, and the Raiders thought they boo-boo ain't stink. You need to spray some Febreze after yourself, Las Vegas, because it does. The reality is, man, they showed that, one, they were reading their own press clippings, and then, two, they're not emotionally over the letdown from last week against Kansas City, where they played their ass off. They just happened to come up on the wrong side of the W or the L. They were terrible today. They were awful, awful throughout the landscape of this game. 45 points given up, by far the most that the Raiders have given up this season. They gave up 30 last week to my homie Pat. And look, part of the reason why I was taking Vegas seriously at 3-1 was because of the defense, guys. And today, it was like a hot knife through butter talking about this defense, man. Not good at all. The run game couldn't get going. That was the other disappointing part. They got totally punked up front along the line of scrimmage by this New England Patriots defensive front. I saw some folks saying in the chat, oh, Ashton Gentry was hurt, man. It don't matter. They got other backs. They got Mike Washington, who got one carry today. When you get down as early and as quickly as they did, I don't think Clint Kubiak did a good enough job sticking with the run game and trying to create and maintain balance when it comes to that offense. I thought that was the one thing that they were lacking, that they were missing. What did you learn today? 310-840-4910, your top takeaways from the Sunday that was in the National Football League. We just wrapped up our fifth Sunday of the NFL season. What did you learn? Hit me up on the talking text line, 310-840-4910. You can tweet at me as well. Same handle on each and every social media platform. It is at NELL_BTP. Something else I learned today. The Minnesota Vikings are the best team in the NFC. Through 5 weeks of football, the Minnesota Vikings are the best team in the NFC. And I know some San Francisco 49er fans are going to be a little pissy about that. Hit me up, 310-840-4910. Tell me why San Fran's better. Here's why I think the Vikings are the best team in the conference. Defensively, it's the best unit in all of the National Football League, for one. So let's stop it right there in terms of that, right? Best unit in football. Tyler Shuck and the Saints have been lit offensively. Tyler Shuck coming into today was top four in the NFL in passing yards. They held that offense to 96 yards through the air, guys. Brian Flores not playing with y'all. Brian Flores is dialing it up. He's not being shy about it. And they're executing on the back end. They're executing within this front seven. And most importantly, they're turning the football over. That's the secret sauce with Minnesota. Three turnovers forced today by this Minnesota Vikings defense. They're legit on that side of the football, man. And don't let the offense start going. Don't let the offense start going. Guess what they did today, America? They got going offensively. Kyler Murray, best game as a Viking. 24-30, 229 and a touchdown. And then they did it on the ground. Balance. Complimentary football, America. We were geeked watching it. 36 carries, 153 yards and a touchdown for the Minnesota Vikings. Kyler Murray making plays off schedule. It was a vintage Kyler game. Wasn't perfect, but it was the best game he's played as a member of the Minnesota Vikings. that offense is going to be as efficient as they were today. And they were 9 of 18 on third down. You want to talk about a number that tells you just how efficient they were. If they're going to be that efficient and play defense that way, this is the best team in football. Why are they better than San Francisco? Excuse me, the best team in the NFC. Why are they better than San Francisco? Because guess what Minnesota is going to represent for the Seahawks? Excuse me, for the Niners. Minnesota is Seattle with a better defense. Minnesota is Seattle with a run game. Minnesota is Seattle with Justin Jefferson instead of JSN. They're going to play the same style of football. It's going to look the exact same way when these two meet down the line, talking about Minnesota and San Francisco. I believe Minnesota has the defense to really stymie Brock Purdy and make them look like a shell of themselves. That's why I would take Minnesota at this point over the San Francisco 49ers. 7 days out the week and twice on Sundays. 310-840-4910 is the number. What did you learn today as you were watching NFL football? Give me your top takeaways from week number 5 of the NFL season. 310-840-4910. While you're lined up on the phones, I want to let you hear from Vikings quarterback Kyler Murray. He spoke today after his best performance as a member of the Vikings. Kyler had this to say postgame.
3: I think it's just, you know, that's what today called for. Not trying to go out there, force it or anything like that. You know, when it's there, it's there. And I think, you know, again, the team, it kind of ignited us offensively in moments, you know, just trying to make plays on my feet and downfield whenever things broke down. You know, the play to Jayshon, DJ. There was a couple plays today that I was able to make extended plays. So I love to do it when it's there, but it's not like something I'm going out there searching for, you know, trying to play within the rhythm of the offense. And if it happens, it happens.
1: Kyler Murray coming up big time for the Minnesota Vikings. 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
0: The U.S. women's national team faces off against number 1 ranked Spain. 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

0: That's what I feel like. 2-1 Sports Night, baby. Youngest in charge. Liddell Willingham rocking out with you as I get you up to 3 a.m. Eastern time. What a show it has been, man. We're already halfway down the hatch. Doesn't feel like it, man. Feels like we've been here for about a half hour to this point. We've chewed on a lot. I want you all to hit me up on the phones. 310-840-4910. Give me the top thing you learned today in the landscape of the National Football League. 310-840-4910. Mr. Positive. Greg, out in Michigan. What's going on?
1: Go for your dreams.

0: Greg, I want you to know if it was up to me, that would never happen.
1: LW. Oh, I love Peyton Lodge. Thank you, Peyton. That's awesome. I got to ask you, LW, what I've learned, who are the Detroit Lions? Are they a good team? Are they a bad team? I mean, they played a very subpar team today.
0: Yes.
1: We'll just see what happens. But I got to ask you, can my Bills beat the Rams tomorrow? And how is it going to play out, LW? Thanks for taking my call.
0: No. You stay right there. You stay right there. First and foremost, hello, Mr. Positive. The fact that sports radio fans out there, callers out there, you should never know the board op on a first and last name basis. Let's just get that right out of the way here right off the rip. Mr. Positive, we love you. You can't have two teams either. Yeah. Either you're a Bills fan or you're a Lions fan. I'm making you draw your line in the sand here tonight. Kidding, obviously. On your Lions, I'm glad you finished up with they played a mediocre, subpar opponent. Their offense has been electric, though, Greg. You can't deny it. That's the one thing that, you know, even though they're doing it against weak defenses, as we all can admit, the fact that they're doing it, Greg, they can't help who they're playing week in and week out. They just got to play who's in front of them. And then as far as Buffalo is concerned, man, after watching Stella get her groove back today, talking about Drake May and the Patriots, that division just got a hell of a lot more interesting, Mr. Positive.
1: Oh, LW, you're spot on. Thanks for being you.
0: If you and Chris Collinsworth were forced to be together in an elementary school lunchroom on the PA system, you would get arrested.
1: Love you all.
0: No, Mr. Positive, don't kiss me. Did he just say mwah?
1: Okay. No, I'd never do that. Okay. I've only done that to, Stephen A. Smith, Chris Cuomo,
0: Greg. I'm just messing with
1: Thanks,
0: you, Greg.
1: Buddy.
0: I appreciate you, dog. I swear to God, I've never heard that part. The booze like a lager. Oh my God, this show, man. 310-840-4910. Myron is in Dallas. Where are y'all at on the phones? Myron, what's up, baby?
2: Youngest in charge, I'll be brief, and thank you for taking my call.
0: For sure.
2: I wanted to say my biggest takeaway is that you now understand how I felt with the Ravens game. The best mismanagement of the play clock, not awareness of the situation, coaching terrible, like I'm going to end it. Like I told you before, Dak was 50% of the fault, and Schottenheimer, guess what? Same thing applies with you guys. You're 50% of quarterback because again, you got to have awareness of where you're at, what's going on. And I'm going to end it with this. Like I tell you, you got coaches that know how to win, and you got coaches that learning how to win. This is just another example of Dan. He blew it in
0: your
2: the Super
0: coach
2: Bowl.
0: Coach ain't no better than mine, Myron. So I don't want to hear
2: I
0: that,
2: didn't
0: man.
2: Say what.
0: I can hear people That's make fun problem. Of what happened tonight that are fans
2: no,
0: of every other team.
2: For you. I
0: that
2: got
0: are fans
2: of, for you, bro.
0: You
2: I got
0: what? And,
2: for
0: I, and
2: you.
0: I can appreciate that. I can, clearly, I'm full of piss and vinegar tonight.
2: Yeah, but now you know how it feels, bro.
0: Yeah, it's an awful, awful feeling. I appreciate the call, man. 310-840-4910, the number. What did you learn today? Give me your top takeaways from week number 3 of the National Football League season as we get ready to ease our way into the 1 a.m. hour on the East Coast. We are going to get into the saddest thing that I learned today. But before we do that, let's get to Johnny in Virginia. What up, Johnny?
3: Hey, Lionel, thanks for taking my call.
0: Yeah,
3: the one thing I learned today, man, unfortunately, is Dan Quinn is not the guy. It's a big deal, man. I've called to you and talked to you about him before, specifically because he's coaching defense, and our defense sucks, bro. Like, how do you coach Dak Prescott for 2 years and let him run all over this team? I don't get it, man. I don't get what happened there at the field. Like, you know what I think happened that I'm like 99% sure, dude? They thought they had an extra timeout. Like, I've watched that play over and over again, and I don't, like, it makes sense that they thought they had an extra timeout. Dude, they're running around everywhere. Jaden looks at the sideline. Dude, tell me I'm wrong, dude. You have to convince me from jumping off the ledge, dude, because I'm getting close.
0: Well, don't jump off no damn ledge, first and foremost, brother. It ain't ever that deep.
3: I'm talking about the team, though, but yeah, I guess.
0: I appreciate the call. I answer you off air here. Anybody that's upset at what happened today with Washington, understand Jaden Daniels is at fault, understand Dan Quinn's at fault, understand David Blau is at fault. This is a fireable offense no matter how you ultimately slice it. Will they get fired? Probably not. But how do you trust anything with this operation moving forward? 310-840-4910, the number here on Westwood One Sports Night. What'd you learn today in the National Football League? 310-840-4910. Give me your top takeaways from week number 5 of the NFL season. It's been a hell of a day, man. It feels like each and every week that goes past, and I'm going to sound like a broken record with this, we learn more and more and more and more about each team out there within the landscape of the National Football League. Separation Sunday is coming sooner rather than later, man. As we get closer to Halloween, that's when we can separate the contenders from the pretenders. Some people, you know, that watch today probably feel like they can separate the contenders from the pretenders. I want your calls, 310-840-4910. Give me your top takeaways from week number 5 of the National Football League season. I'll take your calls, plus I'll tell you the saddest thing I learned today in week number 5 of the NFL season. That is next here on Westwood One Sports Night.
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0: Plus when One Sports Night continues, if I don't die before, Youngest in Charge, Linnell Willingham, I know that sounds awful. And if you're catching this on the replay and you're stuffing your face with Dunkin' Donuts right now or drinking your iced coffee and you just heard me hawk a loogie, I'm sorry. My football team had one of the most embarrassing finishes in clock management situations ever. So excuse me for going through it. I'm sick of my team. I'm sick of my body. I didn't mean that. I'm sick of the way my body feels currently as I'm a little under the weather. But we're going to put all that to the side and break down the day that was in the National Football League. We've now got 5 Sundays in the books, ladies and gentlemen. We have sat through 5 Sundays of NFL football. And as far as I'm concerned, knock on wood, nobody's had a heart attack yet. Thank God. Because it's been absolute bedlam, man. When it comes to the first 5 weeks of the NFL season, still in that mode of trying to figure out what it is or what it ain't. When it comes to the top teams in the NFL, still trying to separate the real contenders from the pretenders. But man, each and every week that goes past, not giving away state secrets when I say it, we learn something. By the time we get to Halloween, we'll know everything we need to know about the NFL. I want to know your top takeaway from week number 5 of the NFL season. 310-840-4910 is the number. Let's go to Nicola out in Nebraska wanting to check in. What's going on?
1: Dak Prescott, embarrassing. Jerry Jones needs to get something done with that defense.
0: You're not off. Dallas, one of the more, like Nicola said, embarrassing performances of week number 5 of the NFL, losing to Jalon Daniels on Thursday Night Football at home. What else did you learn in week number 5 of the National Football League season? You know what I learned? You know what I learned, America? And I'm honestly sad that I learned this. My name is Linnell Willingham, and I'm an addict. My name is Linnell Willingham, and I am an addict. I cannot quit the 2026 Houston Texans. I can't quit them. I buried them last week with Pastor Willingham, and here we go. Less than 7 days later, I'm back looking for my fix of the Houston Texans. They picked up their first win of the season today, albeit against the Tennessee Titans, and they did it in a fashion that reminded you of what Houston's ultimately capable of. Right? 26-3, dominating performance on both the offensive side of the football and the defensive side of the football. But I know people are going to say, oh, it's Tennessee. Oh, it's Cam Ward. Oh, they're terrible. My ass. You can only play who the schedule makers put in front of you. Bottom line, you can only play who the schedule makers put in front of you. And today, Houston dominated and looked like the Houston Texans team that I thought had a real shot to punch their ticket to the Super Bowl. 26-3. And once again, C.J. Stroud balled out of control. 26-34, 261 yards, and a touchdown. Most importantly, he didn't turn the football over today. Defensively, and that's where most of the issues have, you know, lied this year with the Texans. It's been on that defensive side of the football. D'Amico Ryans took over the play-calling duties this week. Pretty cool week to take over play-calling duties, huh? Against Cam Ward, sorry ass. I mean, I'd be able to call plays for the Houston Texans defense. But they balled out, man. And the one thing that was very evident, and we talked about this on Wednesday night on West 1 Sports Night, as we put them inside the pressure cooker, you saw the urgency increase defensively. Not letting receivers get free access. Not playing 6 and 7 yards off the line of scrimmage. You saw Kamari Lassiter. You saw Derek Stingley being physical at the point of attack and not giving as much cushion, making things difficult for Cam Ward in this Titans offense, contesting everything, making everything difficult. And as a result, they were big-time winners. Here's why I really can't quit the Texans, though. They made a move over the weekend that no one knew about and that we really didn't know was official until D'Amico Ryans spoke postgame after the big win against Tennessee. Here's Houston Texans coach D'Amico Ryans doing his best Ian Rappaport and Adam Schefter impersonation. Who needs those guys when you've got Miko?
2: You guys want to know, huh? Yes. All right. We trade for Marvin Harrison. See ya.
0: You heard it from the horse's mouth. D'Amico Ryans divulging that, hey, we traded for former Cardinals first-round pick Marvin Harrison Jr. And I know what some people are going to say. Who cares that the Houston Texans traded for Marvin Harrison Jr.? What the hell has Marvin Harrison Jr. been since he's entered the National Football League? What has he been, you know, most importantly, most recently here in the year 2026? We're 5 weeks into the season, and Marvin Harrison has five catches for 85 yards. Five catches for 85 yards. Here's why it's a big deal. Here's why it's a big deal. Marvin Harrison Jr. is back reunited with his college quarterback, C.J. Stroud, who he played with in 2022. And that 2022 season is really what put Marvin Harrison Jr. on the map. 77 catches, 1,200 yards, 14 touchdowns. They ultimately lost to Georgia in the CFP. But, man, the fact that that Ohio State team and Marvin Harrison Jr. was moving the football on that Georgia defense, you knew just how special he was, man. We constantly hear about the duo that was Joe Burrow and Ja'Marr Chase back in 2019 with the LSU Tigers. C.J. Stroud and Marvin Harrison Jr. not far off. Here's C.J. Stroud, who once again was excellent today. He spoke postgame about being reunited with his original wide receiver one.
3: I think he brings a dynamic, you know, playmaker, somebody who runs great routes, catch really any ball. And I'm just super excited to get with him. You know, I loved him in college. You know, he's probably the hardest worker I've ever been around in my life. And then just, you know, who he is off the field. He's a great dude, you know, quiet guy, but definitely, you know, you feel his presence. So I'm excited to get him in here and get him learning and, you know, get him around the other guys, you know. And I think, you know, it's perfect for him. You know, I think fresh starts are good. So I'm excited to get him with us.
0: Get you a friend that loves you the way that Stroud loves Marvin Harrison Jr. Bro called him the hardest worker he's ever been around in his life. You know what type of compliment that is? C.J. Stroud went to the Ohio State University. He plays for the Houston Texans. And to call Starvin Marvin the hardest working dude he's ever been around? Book it. You now look at that Texans receiving core. Nico Collins, Tank Dell, Marvin Harrison, Hutchinson. It's a formidable group, man. They're going to make some noise. Here's the other piece of this, right? I think first and foremost with this deal and the win, right? With this deal being made for Marvin Harrison and the win, I think they're more than alive within the landscape of the AFC South. And I think adding Marvin Harrison Jr. is going to make C.J. Stroud a $60 million per year quarterback. I think by season's end, C.J. Stroud is going to be, without a shadow of a doubt, deserving of a $60 million per year contract. I think the Texans are very much alive within the landscape of the AFC South. They still have two dates on the calendar with the Jacksonville Jaguars. If you're Houston, you know what it's about now moving forward? Keep handling your business. You got the Jags for the first time this year coming up Sunday in London. Then you got the Giants, the Chargers, and the Browns. You can be right back at 500 before you know it. 310-840-4910. What'd you learn in week number five of the National Football League season? Dylan, out in the Bay Area, wanting to check in. What's going on?
4: What's going on, man? Just calling to talk about Niners Seahawks. What a game. I thought that the call with Kupp trying to go for it at the end ended up being the right call. I feel like a lot of people don't understand the fourth down situation, or not the fourth down, where the ball should be marked. A lot of people upset about that. What do you think?
0: Yeah, look, I think there are a lot of things that determined this game. I'm not going to blame it on a play or a spot. I think the reality is the reason the Seahawks lost this game ultimately is because Sam Darnold turned the football over, something that he did more than any other player in the National Football League last year. It's why I have been hesitant to crown Seattle and really look at them as a legitimate playoff team in the NFC.
4: No, and I'm super happy about that, to be clear. I'm a Niner fan.
0: No, I got you, for sure. I'm just telling it to you straight, man. I think it's fascinating, though. They proved a lot today, talk about San Fran. I don't think they're the best team in the conference. I think that's reserved for Minnesota still. But I do think if they're able to stay healthy, man, they're going to be right in the fight as they always are.
4: I mean, I called a few weeks ago when, you know, I think Stribling went out, and I was like, dude, we got to stay healthy. What is going on here? And, you know, we just can't keep our guys on the field. It's killing me.
0: That's the tough part. But I think they have the depth now to be able to deal with it, and we'll see coming up here in the coming weeks. I appreciate the call, man. 310-840-4910 is the number. What'd you learn today in watching NFL football? John is in Detroit. John, give me your biggest takeaway from week 5 of the NFL season.
5: Hey, brother, man. Obviously, a Lions fan. We paid a homage to a AAA team. But Gibbs is probably the craziest back that we've seen in a long time. Anyway, I was thinking about your – it's hard to say Commanders. Mr. Buzz – Mr. Positive called in, and he talked about your engineers and how you do it.

0: but I don't mean to rush you. But we got to get to.
1: I got to get off. Yeah, for sure. But anyway, shout out to our radio guy for the Lions, Dan Campbell, his wife, or Dan.
0: Dan Miller. Yes.
1: Yeah. His wife passed away. Anyway. Shout out to all the fans and the speed.
0: I appreciate
1: the
0: call, brother. 310-840-4910 is the number. Anthony calling from DC. Anthony, what's going on, man?
2: Hey, my guy, Linnell Willingham. You know who this is, man. This is Baby Ant calling in.
0: What's going on, dog?
2: Because I have to express how upset I was about how the Commanders game ended today. And also, it's not even the way that the game ended. It was more so about what was said after the fact. One, I didn't like the way Jaden Daniels answered the question because, again, you're the quarterback. You're the franchise leader. Quarterback. You're the leader of the team. And for you to go out there and say, we got to communicate better. No, I need you to take onus of the situation, dude. Like, we drafted you for these reasons. We drafted you. Go out there, lead us to victories and things of that nature. So for you to go out there and try to like deflect to an extent and not take full ownership,
0: and
2: I wasn't.
0: That was the thing that stood out
2: to
0: me. That was the thing that stood out to me. Like, why was it not your natural instinct as a quarterback to take the blame? I got a major problem with that. That should be your instinct, Ant. You've been a quarterback your whole life.
2: Quarterback the whole life. And also, you just got to know. Especially late in the game, time and situation, dude. Have no timeout. Granted, bro, it was first down and 10, 50 seconds on the clock. Y'all ran Rashad White 2 yards. All right, cool. Now, you know, the next play you have freaking 45 seconds.
0: It's a spike. Exactly. The next play should be a spike.
2: Understand it. Like, yeah, that was just frustrating, bro. So, like, again, Jaden Daniels now taking the ownership and accountability for that moment. I do put it on him. I know a lot of people going to say, oh, it's Dan Quinn's fault? I think some of the blame pie definitely does have to also go on Jaden Daniels, who's the quarterback of the team.
0: Appreciate you. As always, good guy. I was frustrated at Dan Quinn all day today until this show cracked off, and I realized Jaden Daniels and Regina Jackson are going to sit at the negotiating table and ask for $200 million this offseason. If you're going to command that type of salary, you got to be able to make some plays and have situational awareness. You want to be paid like a top quarterback, you got to have the situational awareness of a top quarterback. Kerry is in Columbus wanting to chime in. What's going on?
3: Giannis to charge. What's good?
0: What it do, baby? How you doing?
3: Hey, quick comment about the Cleveland Browns.
0: Yes, sir.
3: In the famous words of Dennis Green, they are who we thought they were.
0: It's one loss, man. Hold on now. You don't tell me you jumping off the bandwagon. Deshaun was terrible today, brother. I mean, awful.
3: Yeah.
4: That's terrible.
3: Yeah. Like I said, he is who we thought he was.
0: Honestly. Hard-fought game, though, man. I thought they battled. It was sloppy, though. The defense is legit is the one thing that I would say that I've learned in the last couple of weeks. They look real on that side of the ball. Maybe we see Shedeur Sanders if it continues to go poorly for Deshaun Watson. He was awful in this football game today for the Cleveland Browns. 310-840-4910 is the number. Jake is in Buffalo. Want to check in. Jake, what's going on, man?
5: Manel, how's it going, man? I got three quick comments, I guess.
0: Yes, sir.
5: One, how does Jaden Daniels' mom, like, how's she the mom, the manager, and, you know, how she everything at once? That's it. what do you think about the Bills game tomorrow? Yep. I think the way to win for Buffalo is James Cook needs 20 plus touches, and we keep the ball away from the Rams as much as we can. I'll hang up and listen.
0: I appreciate the call as always, man. I ain't going to say nothing about Jaden Daniels and his mama. Jaden Daniels is my hero. His mother is my hero. I love just the way that they carry themselves. But he's got to be better and have better situational awareness. We all know that. As far as Monday Night Football is concerned, the fact that we get to wrap up the weekend with a 12-round heavyweight slobber knocker, Bills versus Rams, sign me up for it, baby. I don't feel like we even deserve to get Bills and Rams tomorrow to finish up the week. I don't deserve it because I watched my team today totally just fumble down their leg. But as far as what's it going to take for the Bills to beat the Rams tomorrow,

0: and vice versa. I think the game tomorrow between Buffalo and L.A., who's going to protect the football? You look at the last couple of weeks for both L.A. and Buffalo, Buffalo in particular. I mean, what was the one Bills fan that called in? And it's like it's Josh Allen when he's on a sugar high and he just turns the football over ad nauseum. Like, we can't see that version and beat the Rams. Rams are too good of a football team. On the flip side, Matt Stafford last week, yeah, you beat Philadelphia, but you didn't play well and you turned it over too much. That can't happen. This Buffalo pass rush, spearheaded by Greg Rousseau, has been one of the best pass rushes in football throughout the first month of the season. If they can get after Matthew Stafford and then the big boys on the interior of that defensive line for Buffalo can be stout at the point of attack the way that I know they can, I think Buffalo's got a real shot to win this game. I'm going to pick Buffalo to win tomorrow. I believe TJ Sanders and Deion Walker and Greg Rousseau and company, they're going to set strong edges, and they're going to be stout in the middle and not allow Kyren Williams and Blake Corum to get going. And if they can make Matthew Stafford and the Rams one-dimensional, I think they've got a shot, and it is their best shot to ultimately come away victorious. 310-840-4910 is the number. Give me your top takeaway from week number 5 of the NFL season. Appreciate you locking in with the show. 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
1: Hollywood hosts a possible Super Bowl preview when the NFL's last two MVPs face off. 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
1: All righty. 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Here on Westwood 1 Sports Night, recapping the day that it was within the landscape of the National Football League. 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We will get you up to speed with what happened in Game 1 of the NLCS between the Brewers and Dodgers as we enter the final hour of power. What we're going to get to right now, though, is something that we started last Sunday here on Westwood 1 Sports. I'm going to continue it here this week. I bring you a fresh installment of Nell Super Six Pack, but I'm going to give you my Monday morning headlines. What do I mean by a Monday morning headline? Top takeaway from Sunday in the NFL that you've got to tell your coworker on Monday morning. I want you all to hit us up on the phones with that at 310-840-4910. Give me your top takeaway that you got to tell your coworker about Monday morning from the week that was in the National Football League. To do that, we bring you a fresh installment of Nell's Super Six Pack, my top Monday morning headlines. Let's get into it. Number six, no bark, just bite. The Vikings defense dominates again as Minnesota moves to 5-0. I think the Minnesota Vikings proved today that they are the best team within the landscape of the National Football League. Peyton, can you bump a bet under me? I think the Minnesota Vikings are clearly the best, not in the National Football League, but the best team in the NFC without a shadow of a doubt. And I think the reason I say no bark, just bite, doesn't feel like the Vikings are getting a whole lot of love in terms of what they've done here throughout the first 5 weeks. They played Tyler Shuck in the New Orleans Saints today, and they held Tyler Shuck, who was top three in the NFL in passing yards coming into today. They held him to 96 yards passing, and, oh, they forced three turnovers as well. They are young and turnt, talking about the Minnesota Vikings, man. This group is legit, and I think the most promising piece of what you saw today for the Minnesota Vikings, the most promising piece of it all is the fact that Kyler Murray and this offense actually got it going today as well. Kyler had his best game as a member of the Minnesota Vikings. 24-30, 229, and a touchdown. Most importantly, though, the off-schedule plays that you saw from Kyler Murray was really legit. You saw them be able to establish the run game with Aaron Jones. 25 carries for him and a 113 on the ground. It allowed them to work off of play action. And most importantly, it allowed them to have down in and down out consistency. They stayed ahead of the chains in this football game. It was reflected in the third down numbers. They were 9-18 on third down today. Talking about this Minnesota Vikings offense. That's what you call being efficient with a capital E. If Kyler Murray and company are going to continue to get better week in and week out, and that defense is going to continue to get better, San Fran, I think you're legit. But one, your defense isn't as good as Minnesota's. And then you've proven with Jaxon Smith-Njigba torching your ass over the past four meetings, you can't stop number ones. And they've got one in Justin Jefferson. Speaking of the Minnesota Vikings, we heard from Justin Jefferson post-game. He had a night or an afternoon, six catches, 79 yards, and a touchdown in his return to New Orleans. He was questionable to play all week with an ankle injury. Here's what Jets had to say after the big-time performance against New Orleans.
2: Yeah, I mean, it was great. Great. I mean, the off-schedule plays that he made, scrambling and using his feet to, you know, create those first downs and just creating that momentum for us. It was definitely big for us. You know, when it comes to a play that, you know, doesn't look like much, but he's making something out of nothing. That you know, goes a lot for us. You know, that's something that we were looking and expecting out of him.
1: 310-840-4910. I want your calls. Give me your Monday morning headline, your top takeaway from Sunday in the NFL that you got to tell your coworker about on Monday morning. Number five, yep. Still winless. The Titans, the Chargers, and the Miami Dolphins all lost again. The worst loss But being honest, it was Tennessee. They lost 26-3 at the hands of the Houston Texans. Texans getting their first win of the season. Why do I say their loss was the worst? Because Cam Ward has stunk here throughout the first 5 weeks. The team that's in the worst situation, though, is the LA Chargers. They're 0-5, and we've talked about this really every week that they lose. We bring this up in some shape or fashion. They're 0-5, and I promise you, I'm not hating. I'm not rooting for evil. Evil! But damn it, where are they going to get their first win? Next week at Kansas City. Following week, they get a bye, so you can't lose during your bye week. Phew. But knowing them, someone will get hurt in practice or something. The week after the bye, at L.A., home for Houston, at Baltimore. At that point, they can be 0-6, 0-7, 0-8, 0-9, getting ready for a game against the Jets on Sunday, November the 22nd. The big scary part, the scariest part about what's going on with the Chargers is I don't know who to blame. I don't know who to ultimately blame here. The roster's not very good, so Joe Ortiz, the general manager, is going to get some flack. Jim Harbaugh didn't have them ready to play each week. They're undisciplined. They're always hurt, off-penalized. And then Justin Herbert, like, anybody that watches Chargers football regularly, you're going to pick up what I'm putting down here. Does Justin Herbert think he's like 6'9", 380 pounds? He does this bit to where he's clearly under pressure. He won't move. He just sticks his arm out and tries to like play quarterback one-handed. It's the stupidest thing I've ever seen. I knew he was going to suck this year when he was playing kissy face on the sidelines in training camp. I knew at that point that things weren't going to go well. For the LA Chargers. 310-840-4910. Give me your Monday morning headline, top takeaway that you got to tell your coworker in the office Monday morning for week number 5 of the NFL season. Tom is in Florida wanting to check in. Tom, what's up, buddy?
3: Hey, man. The New England Patriots are back this now for real.
1: Yeah.
3: They're going to take no prisoners.
1: You think they're back, or do you think this is just a good 2-game stretch?
3: I think they're back. Yeah, Drake May, he kind of sucked.
1: Appreciate the call. Peyton, dump that. 310-840-4910. Sorry, Ben. We're 5 for 5 on Sunday swears, Monday morning swears. Patriots are back. I guess that's fair to say. They may be coming up here on this list. 310-840-4910.
4: Patriots fans are always naughty.
1: Yeah. Seriously, their owner's naughty.
4: There's an arrogance about them. It's disgusting, honestly.
1: They think they're better.
4: They deserve every bad thing that's coming to them when the schedule returns.
1: They think they're better than the average bear. Speaking of naughty, Mike Vrabel was naughty. Naughty is what I would call it. Naughty, naughty, naughty. It's a fun word to say. You should try it. Naughty. Say it, America. Naughty. 310-840-4910 is the number. Give me your Monday morning headline. The top takeaway from Sunday in the NFL that you have to tell your coworker as you enter the office coming up here on Monday morning. I mentioned number 5. Yep, they're still winless. Talking about the Chargers, Titans, and Dolphins. Who do you blame in LA is the thing that we were talking about here. Like, Coach Harbaugh, I feel like, when you win 11 games your first 2 years, it's hard to fire the coach. Justin Herbert just got his aid, but he hasn't lived up to it. I don't know who's gonna you know, fall on the sword here. But I do know this. The Chargers would be crazy as hell if they went in the next year looking like this. 310-840-4910. Monday morning headlines. Give me your top takeaways from Sunday in the NFL that you got to tell your coworker on Monday morning. Number 4, Pittsburgh is, in fact, Mr. Rogers' neighborhood. Aaron Rodgers was awesome on Sunday. He's thrown 9 touchdowns within the last 3 weeks for the Pittsburgh Steelers. He's pushing the football down the field vertically. He did it today without Michael Pittman. He lost Roman Wilson throughout the course of this game, and he's been big time, man. I've loved what I've seen from Aaron Rodgers. I think the reason that Rodgers is really starting to have some success, excuse me, one, he's just really freaking good still. And then two, their run game has really gotten going, man. Jaylen Warren's gone over 100 yards in each of the last 3 weeks, playing his tail off, doing the damn thing. I may be lying on each of the last 3 weeks. Did he crack 100 against Cleveland? 93 yards against Cleveland. I know he was a little bit shy. But that's the big difference here with Pittsburgh offensively is when you're able to get a run game, and you're not just asking this offensive line to, you know, just straight drop back pass protect as often as you were before. You know, Aaron Rodgers is going to have an opportunity to hook up with some deep shots down the field. He's going to have an opportunity to take advantage of what the defense has given him. I think this AFC North divisional race, fascinating, is the best way that I ultimately can describe it. Here's how things sit going into week number six when it comes to the AFC North. Ravens in first place at 4-1. Cleveland second place at 3-2. Pittsburgh third place at 3-2. Cincy fourth place at 3-2. Cincy's got the best division record, which is why they have the tiebreaker over Pittsburgh and Cincy. Can I pat myself on the back here real quick? Only one division in football through 5 weeks. Oh, never mind. Two divisions in football. The NFC North and the AFC North. Only two divisions in football where all four teams are over 500 after 5 weeks of play, man. There was a certain guy out there that kind of predicted that the Rams, not the Rams, that all four teams, rather, in the AFC North were going to make the postseason. He walked it back because he didn't say it with his chest. I might not look crazy after all. 310-840-4910 is the number. Give me your Monday morning headline. The top story, your top takeaway from Sunday in the NFL that you got to tell your coworker when you get into that office coming up on Monday morning. 310-840-4910. Let's go to Mike out in Cali wanting to check in. Mike, what up, dog?
5: Hey, what's happening, man? I got my Monday morning headline for you.
1: What you got for me?
5: I want to tell everyone to listen to your show and bet against you because I believe the Vikings and the Niners are going to play a game. So I'm play a game in a few weeks, and I'm going to bet you that you can wear a 49er hat the whole next week after the Niners beat them.
1: Okay, bet.
5: And
1: I'm game.
5: All right, right on. And hey, I don't know about that defense at the Vikings. I think it's the same defensive coordinator when Brock Purdy was 20 years old and came off the bench against Miami and torched them.
1: Well, unfortunately, Brian Flores wasn't in Miami at that point. Nice try, though, pal. 310-840-4910. Y'all something else. You thought you was going to pull wool over my eyes? Come on, America. You're better than that. 310-840-4910. Give me your Monday morning headline, baby. We do it each and every Sunday night here on Westwood One Sports Night. Give me your Monday morning headline. The top takeaway from Sunday in the NFL that you got to tell your coworker about on Monday morning. Number three for me, winner wanted. The NFC East with just a miserable week number five. It started on Thursday Night Football with the Dallas Cowboys getting punched upside the head at home by undrafted free agent Jalen Daniels, backup for the Tampa Bay Buccaneers. That Cowboys defense, awful, just as bad as it was a year ago. Philadelphia lost today in London to the Jacksonville Jaguars. I mean, just terrible end-of-game execution from Philadelphia. Couldn't cover a kick. That's what ultimately screwed them. The Giants and the Commanders, they tied today. All four teams in this division have fatal flaws. Washington's defense is bad. Dallas's defense is horrible. Philly is Jekyll and Hyde offensively. And the New York Giants are playing with a backup quarterback in Jameis Winston. And the other shoe is going to drop at some point. 310-840-4910 is the number. Here on Westwood One Sports Night, give me your Monday morning headline, your top takeaway from Sunday in the NFL that you got to tell your coworker about coming up on Monday morning. Your call's next.
0: The U.S. women's national team faces off against number one ranked Spain. 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

0: 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Here's Linnell Willingham.
1: Hi-oh! Let the good times roll. Still kicking it with you as we get you up to 3 a.m. Eastern Time. Youngest in charge, Linnell Willingham behind the microphone. Taking your calls 310-840-4910. I'm battling hurt, playing hurt tonight. That's awful. I'm sorry for not cutting my mic down. Hope that didn't make anyone crash their vehicle or wake up from their like mid-nap that they were in. Some people have told me that like they can go to sleep to the sound of my voice. I don't know if I should be offended by that or not. But battling through a little cold to tell you what it is and what it ain't when it comes to week number 5 of the National Football League. 5 Sundays already in the books in the NFL. Another crazy one here this afternoon. We got the Vikings moving to 5-0. We had the 49ers moving to 5-0. We had that ridiculous tie at the end of Commanders and Giants. Horrible clock management from Commanders head coach Dan Quinn and Commanders quarterback Jaden Daniels. We saw the San Francisco 49ers, you know, go up to the Pacific Northwest and exercise their demons, knocking off the Seattle Seahawks for the first time in what feels like a minute, if I'm being honest, man. Seattle has had, you know, this team's number, it felt like. But, you know, earlier this afternoon, San Fran going to getting it done. Despite that, though, I still think the Vikings are the best team in the NFC. Let's go to Rick in Baltimore wanting to check in. Rick, what up, dog?
2: Hey, I know this is not the Jim Rome show, but I can tell you what his lead story is going to be. So I'm trying to emulate him feeling that I can give you the best story if you're my co-worker with Jim Rome. And I will tell you this, and it's going to be stupid. It's about Nick Sirianni. Like, how do you lose a game with 8 seconds and forget to kick the ball out of bounds? I think this is going to be like the whole show. Like, we're going to be.
1: Well, hold on, man. Hold on, man. If you kick the ball out of bounds, bro, you realize the football gets advanced to the 40-yard line, right?
2: Yeah.
1: So why kick it out of bounds? It's not on Nick Sirianni. And you can take this and post it to every Philadelphia fan out there across the country. What happened to the Philadelphia Eagles over across the pond in London was not on Nick Sirianni. The Eagles got to be able to cover a kick. Damn it. That's the reality of it. Your special team's got to be able to run down and cover a kick. It's not Nick Sirianni's fault that the Eagles special team came up Kevin Hart short, man. You got to make a play in that situation. They did everything right. Down Devontae Smith, down Tank Bigsby, down Lane Johnson, down Saquon Barkley against the hottest team in the NFL. Talking about the Jacksonville Jaguars. I don't want to hear anybody across the country on Monday blame Nick Sirianni for what the hell happened to the Philadelphia Eagles, man. I can't hear
2: it, brother. Why can't I kick it out of bounds?
1: You kick it out of bounds, the ball gets advanced to the 40. Why would you want to do that?
2: How am I going to kick a field goal from the 40?
1: The ball gets advanced to the 40 and no time runs out, pal.
2: Correct. So you have 8 seconds to throw
1: get
2: a pass
1: 20 yards. 40? Did you not see what happened to the Dallas Cowboys in Brazil? Come on, brother. If you knew better, you do better. I appreciate the call. 310-840-4910 is the number. Let's go to Luis out in San Diego. Luis out in San Diego. Luis, them Raiders, Continental Soft, boy. They was hurt
3: after what happened
1: last week. What's going on, man?
3: Not much, man. Just plain and simple. Just easy. Going to the money. Next week, James is going to run off all that Bills defense. That defense, offense, a horrible defense in the Bills. It's Gentry's game coming up next week.
1: We'll see, man. If you're just now tapping into the show and you're a Raiders fan, I thought one of my biggest takeaways, one of the things that I learned, the Las Vegas Raiders are mentally soft. They could not overcome the heartbreak at home to Kansas City last week. You held Pat Mahomes to a 50% completion percentage. He was under siege all game long. This Raiders defense through the first 4 weeks have been one of the best in the National Football League. They totally wet the bed today against the New England Patriots, letting Stella get a groove back, talking about Drake May looking like vintage Drake May from a season ago where he was an MVP runner-up. The Raiders, man, when you suffer an emotional loss like that, and they had a special teams turnover last weekend that really cost them, when you suffer an emotional loss like that and then you spend all week getting licked like an ice cream cone, everyone telling
4: hey,
1: you,
4: what the f-?
1: The Raiders got an emotional victory, a moral victory. Nobody want to hear that, man. The Raiders thought they boo-boo didn't stink. The bottom line is they need to keep a can of Febreze handy. 310-840-4910 is the number. Mark is in California. Want to check in. Mark, what's up?
4: Yeah, thanks for taking my call. So yes, sir. I'm a 49er fan, so consider yes. that when I tell you this headline.
1: Okay.
4: The headline is the 49ers are not as good as their 5-0 record.
1: Ooh,
4: that game today,
1: they got a realistic Niners fan. I love it.
4: I watch them all the time. I never give them anything that they don't earn. And, yeah, they won, but that was a lot of luck. You don't get that many turnovers, what, three in the other team's red zone? They could not move the ball, just like usual against Seattle. When it comes to playoff time, they're going to be the same Niners. They can do
1: I wouldn't say they couldn't move the ball, brother. I would say that Kyle did a good job exploiting the Mike Evans versus Josh Jobe matchup.
4: Yeah, well, I've seen Mike Evans was great. He looks great, and he didn't get old yet, at least, because he looks really good. But I don't see them beating people. It didn't look like they were moving the ball very good to me. It looked like they had to get pretty lucky.
1: The problem, I think, is the biggest problem I think that exists with the Niners, and I appreciate the call, brother. I'll get to some other dudes before we hit the break here. I think the biggest problem with the Niners is their defense. Biggest problem with the Niners is their defense, man. And I think when they go up against high-octane offenses, that secondary is going to get exposed. I don't think their pass rush is good enough to constantly disrupt opposing quarterbacks. And I think that's going to be the thing that ultimately comes back to bite him in the ass. But Mike Evans, as the last caller mentioned, man, brother went off today. Doing it against Josh Jobe. They abused that matchup all afternoon long. It was damn good to watch, man. 310-840-4910 is the number here on Westwood One Sports Night. Giving you my Monday morning headlines, top six headlines, my top takeaways from Sunday that you got to tell your coworker on Monday morning. I stopped at number three with the NFC East had a miserable week. Number five, winner wanted is what the headline was. Number two, in terms of Monday morning headlines, top takeaways from Sunday that I got to tell my coworker, I want you to hit me up with yours at 310-840-4910. But my second to last one, Stella got a groove back, baby. The New England Patriots are 1,010% back. Drake May in MVP form. As the Patriots won their second straight game, he threw four touchdowns. Most importantly today for Drake May, America. And what I love the most, and what really is showing me that brother is learning from his mistakes, he didn't turn the football over today. Think about it, man. Going into that Buffalo game last weekend, it would have been very easy for Drake May to tuck his tail between his legs. Everybody's talking about how terrible he is. Everybody's talking about, you know, what he's not and that he wasn't worth the pick and that New England should, you know, think about moving on and so on and so forth. If anyone went that far, you're probably stupid. But people are talking bad about Drake May, man, and for him to bounce back at home against a really, really good defense in Vegas, it was impressive to me, man. And I think at 3-2, the New England Patriots right back in the thick of that AFC East race. 310-840-4910 is the number. Give me your Monday morning headline, the top takeaway from Sunday that you got to tell your coworker Monday morning at work. Next.
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0: of power as we get you geared up for your work week. Welcome into Westwood One Sports tonight. Youngest in charge, Linnell Willingham, kicking it with you as we recap the day that was in the National Football League. Week number 5 of the NFL season wraps up tonight on Sunday Night Football. Rams house and the Buffalo Bills locking horns. Both of those two teams desperate for a win to stay afloat in their respective division races. The New England Patriots, big-time winners today, bouncing back against Las Vegas Raiders. They moved to 3-2. If the Bills lose, the Patriots will be atop the AFC East going into week number 6. Just as it felt like the sky was falling in Foxborough, all could be made right if the Rams show a little love. Speaking of the Rams, they had some uphill climbing to do as well, man. San Francisco, winners once again today, moving to 5-0 on the season. If the Rams lose this, they fall to 2-3. And winning that division would become very, very difficult. You're almost ensuring yourself a wild card spot. That you're in the wild card race, rather, if you fall a certain amount of games behind that group, especially when you already lost the head-to-head matchup with them in the season opener. 310-840-4910 is the number here on Westwood One Sports Night. Giving you my Monday morning headlines. I want you to call with yours. Give me your top takeaway from Sunday in the NFL that you got to tell your coworker. Coming up on Monday morning, I had 6. I'll start with number 6. No bark, just bite. The Vikings defense dominant as Minnesota moves to 5-0. Tyler Shuck, third in the NFL in passing yards coming into today. They held him to 96 yards, talking about that Vikings defense. Kyler got it going today as well, and that offense had balance, 9 of 18 on third down. I think for that reason, the Vikings not only dominant at 5-0, they're the best team in the NFC. The Titans, Chargers, Dolphins all lost again. We don't have to spend much time on them. Pittsburgh, in fact, is Mr. Rodgers' neighborhood. Aaron Rodgers, 9 touchdowns in the past 3 weeks. That running game getting on track, really the biggest catalyst to them getting things on track offensively. And then winner wanted, the NFC East with a miserable week number 5. All 4 of these teams, Philly, Washington, New York, Dallas, with fatal flaws. It looks like a division that's going to have a 9-10 win winner, as far as I'm concerned. Stella got a groove back, baby. Drake May in MVP form as the Pats win their 2nd straight. They got a matchup. Excuse me, they got a watch tomorrow night. Later on tonight as the Rams and Bills lock horns. If the Rams handle business, as I've said, the Patriots will be atop the AFC East as we get geared up for week number 6. And then my number 1 Monday morning headline, Kings of the West, the Niners doing the damn thing, exercising their demons, going to the Pacific Northwest and knocking down the bully, their bully, talking about the Seattle Seahawks. I want your Monday morning headline at 310-840-4910. Your top takeaway from Sunday in the NFL that you got to tell your coworker coming up on Monday morning. Marcus is in Ohio wanting to chime in. Marcus, what's up, buddy?
1: What's up, Linnell? Hey, thanks for taking my call again.
0: Yes, sir.
1: Man, so I just wanted to tell you I'm a big Falcons fan. I call you about every week, and I was watching that game tonight. And, man, I was real confident we were going to get that win. And as soon as I saw Tua step foot and throwing balls on the sidelines, I bet my coworker $10. I just went and paid him. I said, bro, this game's over. Like, here, let me go ahead and give you money.
0: That's crazy. I feel you on that, though.
1: No, man, as soon as I saw him throwing warm-up balls, I said, man, this is over. It's over.
0: Here's the one thing I would say, and we know Tua sucks. The one thing I would say to you, though, Marcus, the division, y'all right there, bro. Y'all right there in terms of the NFC South. It's wide open still. So, yes, you lost tonight. But, man, pick up the pieces. You'll be right back in the fight. I believe in Atlanta. I do.
1: Can I say one more thing before I go?
0: Yeah, sure.
1: Jeremiah Smith for Heisman, baby.
0: Balled out against the Maryland Terrapins this weekend. I appreciate you, man. 310-840-4910. Who's going to win the Jeremiah Smith sweepstakes? What if that's all the Chargers need? What if the Chargers need to go 0-17, finish atop the draft so they can get Jeremiah Smith? I'll be honest. If the Chargers finished 0-17 and then drafted Jeremiah Smith number 1 overall, it would almost be irresponsible. Linnell, how could you? Well, is receiver really the biggest problem with the Chargers? They need protection. Now, if you're able to go out and solidify your offensive line in free agency, okay, yeah, sure. But, man, there are so many problems plaguing the Chargers. They're the 0-5 team that I'm looking at like, yo, what you going to do here? Something's got to give. You know, like, the schedule doesn't get any easier. We gave you the games that they have coming up when it comes to the Chargers, man. Next week you're at Kansas City. Then you got your bye. Then you're at the Rams, home for the Texans, at the Ravens. Real shot that they could be 0-9. And at that point, whose job is safe if you're 0-9? 310-840-4910 is the number. Robert is in San Diego wanting to tap in. Robert, what's going on?
2: Hey, good morning, Linnell. First-time caller.
0: Appreciate you, man.
2: I have two real quick, and I'll take your response off the air, if that's okay?
0: Yes, sir. Yes, sir.
2: Chicago fans wake up embarrassed for Coach Ditka. And my second one is Mendoza's beloved by Tom Brady's ex, the New England Patriots.
0: I appreciate the call. Those are two good ones. Talking about Monday morning headlines here on West of One Sports Night. We did get to see the debut of the financial advisor that is Fernando Mendoza. Also doubles as the backup quarterback of the Raiders. I can't believe the Raiders got punked the way they did. My main takeaway from the Raiders game is like they're just a mentally fragile football team. Heartbreaking loss last week. That hangover effect, those bad vibes, they lingered into this week, man. Their defense has been a top 10 unit through the first 4 weeks of the season. Yet the Patriots come out and hang 45 on them, man. That group wasn't focused. That group wasn't prepared. And most importantly, their heart wasn't in it. 310-840-4910 is the number. Give me your Monday morning headlines, your top takeaways from Sunday in the NFL that you got to tell your coworker coming up on Monday morning. Brian is in California. What up, Brian?
3: Hey there. Hey, I disagree with your logic on the Vikings. I think you're stretching it a bit. The last three games, Tampa, Miami, New Orleans, those are not really big wins.
0: It's not about the opponent and the win, per se. It's about what they showed in the game. Their offense has been horrible no matter who the opponent's been. And for them to put a performance out the way that they did, I think it's something to hang your hat on.
3: Now, 23 points is the max that they scored other than the Green Bay game. And if they play the Seattle Seahawks or the Rams, who's going to be favored in that game? And then who's going to be favored against when they play the Niners? So I think there's at least the Seahawks and Niners are better than the Vikings easily.
0: I don't know. Oh, man. Man. In terms of who will be favored, I don't care who will be favored between Minnesota and Seattle or Minnesota and the Rams or Minnesota and the Vikings because Vegas don't know a damn thing. I know this about why I'm confident as the Vikings as the best team in the NFC. They've got the best defense, and I think their offense is a work in progress. And if they figure it out offensively, which it looks like they have based on the past 2 weeks, today in particular, or Sunday in particular, if they figure it out offensively, the league has nothing for the Minnesota Vikings. Tyler Shuck was third in the NFL in passing yards coming into today. They held him to 96 yards passing. Don't try to hate on what Brian Flores and company are doing in Minnesota. Kyler's getting it figured out now. They were 9-18 on third down today. The run game was going. The Vikings are legit, man. I better stop sleeping. Lee is in South Carolina. What up, Lee?
4: I see. I was watching the Atlanta game. I switched to baseball for a little while. I'm going to switch back. What happened to Pettis? I mean, did he get hurt? Or what? When Tua came in,
0: he got a hit. He got cracked. He got cracked in his midsection, and we never saw him after that.
4: Yeah. Well, I think that was the difference because when he's playing, Atlanta's a whole different team.
0: You got a Monday morning headline for me, Lee?
4: Well, my Monday morning headline is this, and you're going to say I'm crazy. Well, Tony Romo not working anymore, so Dallas needs to hire him as their head coach. That's all I got to say.
0: I appreciate the call. Man, oh, man. Corey's in Baltimore. Corey, your Colts blew my damn parlay, bro.
5: Man, let me tell you something. Only thing I want to tell my coworkers is the Colts ain't worth sugar, honey, iced tea, bro. That's Shane Steichen, man. I'm telling you. Let me tell you something. Now, we got four games that's coming up. And my bold prediction, ain't no bold prediction. It's just what it is. Only people we going to beat is the Tennessee Titans. If they get that game away, if she don't fire them two buffoons, I'm telling you, man, like, man, you've been in.
0: What's up with the defense, though? Y'all invested so much at corner, and Sauce Gardner's terrible.
5: Dude, that defensive coordinator, he shouldn't have been there.
0: He's trying to stick. Here's what I think happening, Corey. I think he's trying to stick a round peg into a square hole.
5: Let me tell you something, bro. They should have never. He couldn't hold it down in Cincinnati. Cincinnati was terrible them two seasons up in Cincinnati. So why would you go and hire something like that, man? But them three young women, man, they need to go in the huddle right now and figure out, man, how they. Let me tell you something, man. They got three good players on that team. I mean, I ain't going to say good three players, but the core players. Mm-hmm. Buckner.
0: Yeah.
5: The running back, my man, JT. Yep. And Quentin Nelson, man. That careers, man. I'm telling you, man, I was so pumped, man, about when they got them guys, when they traded for DeForest, man. And it's been a debacle ever since, man. It's like, it's nothing going to happen. But one more thing. Who's the guy to answer the phone?
0: My man, Peyton.
5: Peyton? Let me tell you something, man. Every time I call that, man, he got something slick to say about the Baltimore Ravens. You know, I just want to jump through the phone and bicycle kick him just like Luke Kane, man.
0: My man's a Ravens fan. He a Ravens fan, Corey.
5: Man, oh, that's what it is.
0: Yeah,
5: I'm gonna have some. Every time he answers the phone, I'm gonna have something slick for him too, man. But you have a good night, bro.
0: I appreciate you as always, man. 310-840-4910. Peyton's got to be on cloud nine right now. Peyton, I know you're feeling good based off what your Ravens did tonight, winning with Snoop Huntley under center, the defense showing, hey, we're not as bad as Linnell says we are. 310-840-4910. There we go. I feel like, no, you let it ride, Peyton. I want you to let it ride, brother. Because the way that this brother played tonight, Snoop, the Pro Bowler, America. The fact that he's a Pro Bowler is so trifling. Like, it's honestly part of the reason why I don't take him seriously as a backup.

0: going to win the Super Bowl this year. That's because of the commercials they're putting out. I feel like it's our last leg with all the veterans. And then the coach, his father's already etched in stone, and he's got his little spankings a few times. So before this team falls apart, I feel like we're going to get one. And one more thing, man.
1: Yes,
0: the
1: sir.
0: Giants-Washington game. What a debacle. If I was an owner, no lie, if I was an owner, I would call John Harbaugh in the office first and say, hey, listen, man, if you do something like that again, because you should have tried for the field goal on the 25, if you do some, even though he missed twice, if you do something like that again, you'll be a ball boy back in Baltimore, right? And then let's talk about the guy from Washington. That guy has to be fired immediately. Immediately. And Jalen Daniels needs to be benched for a game. If I was a coach, that's what I would do. Because it's inevitable for something like that to happen. Come on, really? You don't call a timeout. You don't throw the ball out of bounds. You don't do something. Nobody has common sense. I'm not even a professional athlete, and I know how to coach a team better than an actual person who's getting paid millions of dollars.
2: Let her cook. Appreciate you, bro. Like, that was... What am I supposed to say? What am I supposed to say? Can I be honest? And I felt like this before. I was almost going to lie and say, you know, I've never felt this way before. I'm embarrassed to be a Commanders fan right now. Like, I'm embarrassed. I got all these colors behind me. And I got the Jaden Daniels jersey up here. I'm embarrassed right now, America. I didn't mean to hit my mic. I'm not trying to take anything out of the mic. But it's been a tough Sunday, man. 310-840-4910 is the number. Adam is in Detroit wanting to check in. Adam, give me your Monday morning headline. Top takeaway from Sunday that you got to tell your coworker. Coming up here on Monday morning.
3: All right, guys. How you doing, first of all?
2: Doing good, man. Doing good.
3: Good, good, good. I had to take on the Lions. That's my team. My take is, two things. The Lions offense is clearly still the Lions offense. They just got to, keep the chemistry intact. That will win them games. But my other take, Shep is still Shep. Calvin Shepard, the defensive coordinator. I don't know if you know about that press conference. It seemed like he was trying to get himself fired.
2: Man, maybe Calvin Shepard's ass is terrible. He needs to take some damn accountability.
3: But listen, but let me say this. This is, we won, we blew them out, but the Lions still gave up almost 300 yards passing, okay? So, I mean, they got some stops. They got, five 3-and-outs in a row, which is the most, which is all we've had all year since this game. So, I'll give them that, but we gave up a bunch of yards. I remember a play in the end zone where McCreary, our cornerback, he celebrated and stuff because the guy didn't catch the ball. He acted like he knocked it out. He didn't knock it out. The scheme's got to change. My take is that Shep has got to go, man.
2: He's got to get better. I appreciate the call, brother. 310-840-4910 is the number. Is this going to be someone that calls in and actually agrees with me on the Minnesota Vikings? Real quick on the Lions, because I know we got a lot of people out there to listen, you know, on the ticket in Detroit. I said the same thing about the Lions as I felt about the Niners before today. But this is really just now really exclusively to the Detroit Lions. Their regular season record may look great because their schedule is cotton nail soft. But when they go up against formidable opponents, a la the Bills earlier in the season, you're going to see exactly what Detroit is, and that is the biggest front runner in the NFC. Their defense is the worst in the conference. Hell, the only defenses not worse than Detroit in the NFC are Washington and Dallas. And the only reason why Detroit's defense is better than those two is because they have Aiden Hutchinson, who's a real legit game wrecker. Outside of that, man, it's awful. 310-840-4910 is the number here on Westwood One Sports Night. We bring you our Monday morning headlines each and every Sunday night here on Westwood One Sports Night. In our Sunday morning headlines, or Monday morning headlines, I give you my top takeaways from Sunday in the National Football League season. Give me yours, 310-840-4910. You can hit us up via the YouTube chat as well.

0: Serge Wilson won Sports Night. A guy, Bretta Watts, types in on X and says, on the bright side, San Francisco coming off an emotional game, so next week is a trap game. Huh, we got it. Must be a Commanders fan. Yeah. Look, everything that happened this week, and this is why I always lose when I do my $5 parlays. The NFL is so different week to week. Anything can happen on a week-in, week-out basis to where everyone's looking at the Raiders and how they've played and looking at the Patriots, how they've played, and no one would have thought the Patriots would have beat the hell out of the Raiders the way they did today. I don't think anybody would have thought that. But, man, it just goes to show you that's what it is in the National Football League, man. That's what it is in the National Football League. Any given Sunday, it's real. It's October the 12th, right? We're going into week number 6. Based off of the culture of preseason, right? You don't play guys in the preseason anymore. Training camps have gotten soft. It's going to take some time to get some oil going. You used to play 4 preseason games or 3 preseason games, right? And then it'd still take you another month to get things going based off of how much you played your guys. We're going into week 6. So that means we've played the preseason, and now we're in that period of where we're ironing out the kinks, trying to win, keep our head above water as we get near midseason. By the time we get to Halloween, we should have a clear understanding of every team in the NFL. Who are the contenders? Who are the pretenders? If we don't, well, damn it, that's going to be a problem. 310-840-4910 is the number. Give me your Monday morning headlines, your top takeaways from Sunday in the NFL that you got to tell your coworker coming up here on Monday morning. I'll take your calls on your Monday morning headline, plus tell you the top things that I learned in week number five of the NFL season next here on What's the Most Sports Night.
1: Hollywood hosts a possible Super Bowl preview when the NFL's last two MVPs face off. Josh Allen leads the Bills into SoFi against Matthew Stafford and the Rams on Monday Night Football. 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

0: 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Here's Linnell Willingham.
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2: 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Appreciate you, baby. That's how you reach us here on the Talk and Text line. Says the youngest in charge. Linnell Willingham kicking it with you, keeping the vibe strong as we get you geared up for your work week, baby. Monday morning headlines is what I'm taking your calls on. Give me your top headline, your top takeaway from the Sunday that was in the NFL that you got to tell your coworker when you go into that office on Monday morning. Commander fans, if you want to take the day off tomorrow, I understand. If you're a Commander fan and you're going to work today, God bless you. If you're a Chargers fan and you're going to work today, wear a paper bag. If you're a Vikings fan going to work today, damn it, you should shrink yourself in honor of Kyler Murray. Best team in the NFC, as far as I'm concerned, through 5 weeks, none other than Kyler Murray and the Minnesota Vikings. Give me your top takeaway from week number 5 of the NFL season in our Monday morning headlines, 310-840-4910. I've gone through my list so many different times. I want to get some new voices in here on the phone. I got Philip out in Florida wanting to check in. Philip, what's going on?
3: Hey, I just want to say I want to thank you from us, all those Uber drivers, for keeping us informed and entertained overnight. I know you're a Commander fan, and I'm a Cowboy fan. I think if our teams don't show up next week, they should fire the whole coaching staff of both teams and just let the players run amok because they're doing it anyway. But I want to call and talk about our Philadelphia Eagles.
2: Yeah, man. I didn't get to them really a lot tonight, but boy.
3: You know, a lot of people talked about them preseason, before the season, everything, that they were going to run amok in the East. They were going to go to the Super Bowl. They got a good chance of winning. And you know, if it went for a couple of plays, they would be sitting right there at 0-5 as well.
2: Honestly, I mean, they should have lost the game to Washington in the season opener. They should have lost to Tennessee. Yeah, you make a hell of a point. The thing, we didn't really talk a lot about the Eagles tonight. People are saying Nick Sirianni should be fired, brother. I think that's crazy. I think they didn't cover a kick, and that's why they lost the game today, as far as I'm concerned. But this division's wide open, man. Every team's got a fatal flaw.
3: Yep. Well, you know, they always say, you know, it all falls back on the head coach. If your assistant coaches and your players aren't working out right, it's all the head coach's fault. I agree with you. He had nothing to do with that. You players, you're being paid a lot of money. 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
2: Do your job, buddy. 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We're going to talk a lot about the Eagles later on tonight on Westwood One Sports Night. Guess what? 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It'll be an overreaction Monday officially. When we're on the air a little bit later on tonight. 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Give me your Monday morning headline, your top takeaway from Sunday that you got to tell your coworker as you're on the way into work this morning. Evan is in Vegas wanting to check in. Evan, what's going on?
4: Hey, how's it going? Good morning to you. Hope you're having a good day.
2: You too.
4: I just wanted to say the headline for Monday is we are who they thought they were. That goes for a lot of teams, but
2: yeah.
4: And particularly I'm thinking the 49ers. Listen, 3-0 in the division, 5-0 in just overall games for the year.
2: Yep.
4: And then just they're looking like a team that's destined to win the Super Bowl, or at least go to the Super Bowl, I think, in my opinion. The Raiders choking. Yeah. Kind of a
2: So here's how I would describe what happened to the Raiders, man. I think the Raiders are mentally soft. They have no mental toughness because last week was an emotional, gut-wrenching loss for them. And true. For them to just totally wet the bed defensively after being a top 10 unit through the first 5 weeks,
4: I don't know if that's actually who the Raiders are, what we saw today, but they seem to be doing Raider things. But I was going to say also to follow up on that Eagles call, too, is just like that they're just not coming together at all this year. And I feel like this team is just like not looking like the unit that you saw in the Super Bowl a couple years back.
2: Evan, this is the crazy part, though, right? Because I hear you, and I think you're mostly correct on Philadelphia. But, man, if they cover the kick, Evan, think about how different we're talking about Philly. They would have knocked off a Jacksonville team who, dating back to last year, Evan, is the hottest team in the NFL. So I think Philly defensively showed you, hey, they're still locked in on that side of the football. I think they were excellent again today defensively.
4: If my aunt had balls, she'd be my uncle. There's a lot of ifs in the world.
2: I appreciate the call, brother.
5: Hey, yo, what the
2: 310-840-4910 is the number here on Western One Sports Night. Is that 2 a.m. hour? Didn't I tell you, boy, it gets crazy.
6: I like how he took a much more mature version of your saying. You keep it nice and family friendly. Talking about if my aunt had a mustache, she'd be my uncle. And he went below the belt, literally.
2: 310-840-4910. Can I like peel the curtain back here for the first time in like the history of the show? I'm like actually dead tired. Like normally when the show ends, full transparency, when this show ends at 2:54 a.m. Eastern time, I normally am awake till about 6 o'clock in the morning. Now it's gonna sound crazy. Some people are asking, "What the hell are you doing?" Listening to Paul Heyman, Kurt Cignetti, all my favorite voices on YouTube, and then listening to the show back. Sunday nights are normally long for me because I'll tell you what I'll do when the show's over tonight. I'm gonna torture myself and go back and watch the Commanders game over again just because I'm an absolute sicko and I have to. And then, y'all know how I get down. I try to have the condensed version of every game watched by the Wednesday show so we can give you, some real concrete thoughts as we get geared up for the week that is. But I might be behind on that. I am tired as hell. 310-840-4910. Not too tired to hear from you, though. Give me your Monday morning headline top takeaway from Sunday that you got to tell your coworker coming up on Monday morning. And then I'll tell you what I learned today. If you're just joining us, man, I've given my flowers. Damn, am I like the mic? I've given my flowers to the 49ers. I think they're clearly the best team in the NFC West, and that's as far as I'll go with them. I think road wins in the National Football League more times than not earn you respect. And when you think about, just the way that recent history is gone, in this matchup between San Francisco and Seattle, I grew up on Everybody Hates Chris. I'm the youngest in charge, 28 years old. Caruso used to come to school and whip Chris's ass every damn day. And then one day, Chris got tired of getting his ass whooped, and he showed up to Corleone Junior High and gave Caruso everything he was looking for. That's what happened today, to me at least, when it comes to San Francisco versus Seattle. They had dominated this matchup. They have. They have simply dominated this matchup over the past couple of years. Last year in particular, man, it was really no match. The divisional round of the playoffs, they lost 41-6 at the hands of the Seattle Seahawks. In the season finale, they lost 13-3. So the last two times they played them, they scored a combined 9 points. Today you saw this San Francisco 49ers offense wasn't perfect. But you saw the impact that Mike Evans is able to have on the football game, going for over 100 yards. And really, it gives Kyle Shanahan and his offense something they haven't had since Brandon Ayuk, dating back to the last time they were in the Super Bowl. They got a dude on the perimeter that can consistently win one-on-one matchups. That is something that's huge. He did it earlier this afternoon, man, and was able to ultimately help that group pick up the victory. Speaking of Mike Evans, the head coach of the San Francisco 49ers, Kyle Shanahan, he spoke post-game and had this to say about the vet wide receiver's performance.
7: Yeah, that's exactly it. I mean, that was the one drive that got us going. I think
5: it was like 12 plays or something, and we had to overcome a few penalties. I don't know if there was a sack, but we were not in good down and distance on a number of them. I think it was just penalties, and Mike and Brock to be able to get us back in there with some explosives and be able to get in the end zone was huge. That's exactly why he's here.
2: That's exactly why we brought his ass here, says Kyle Shanahan. I love it, even though I'm a habitual Niners hater, because I don't like Kyle because of what happened in D.C., and because they stole Trent Williams from us. There's a lot of reasons why I don't like the Niners. But even though I'm a habitual Niners hater, I can admit it was an impressive victory today, man. And I think they're clearly the best team in this division. I still think they have major flaws defensively. And when they play a more high-octane offense with a better quarterback that's not Sam freaking Darnold's terrible ass, I think they'll get exposed. Because I don't think that pass rush is legit either. I think Bosa is on the back nine when it comes to his career. And I just don't think he's the same pass rusher that he was in years past, man. Just simply not as impactful. Give me your Monday morning headline here on Westwood One Sports Night. Your Monday morning headline. Top takeaways from Sunday that you gotta tell your coworker when you step into that office on Monday morning. Rashad calling from Baltimore. What's going on?
7: Hey, how's it going, man? Thanks for taking my call.
2: Yes, sir.
7: Actually, man, I'm in Atlanta. We came down to Atlanta for the game, whatever, man.
2: Yeah, man, it was a lot of y'all down there, wasn't it, man? Damn.
7: Yeah.
2: Man, on the first drive on the TV broadcast, yeah. I swear, all you heard was defense. Like, it was a damn Ravens home game.
7: Yeah, man, a lot of people came down from Baltimore. You know, we don't play down here, but only every 8 years. So, nah,
2: and Atlanta, a good place man. To travel to, for real, too. I get it.
7: Definitely a good place to travel, man. But, you know, honestly, I'm going to keep it real.
2: Yeah.
7: I didn't have no hope that we were going to be able to beat them without backup quarterback. Like, you
2: I
7: know,
2: didn't think y'all defense will hold up, bro. That's
7: me either. Not at all. Like, definitely. Like, listen, the last time I watched, when I watched the Saints game and Falcons Monday night,
2: yeah.
7: and I seen what they did to that Saints team, man, the way they was running all over them, I said, we are in trouble, you know. Like, I just didn't see it, man. But for that game, just, you know, Huntley, you know, they didn't ask too much of him. Everything like
2: correct.
7: That, you know, he didn't make
2: I
7: no
2: think
7: mistake.
2: That's the thing I didn't hit on enough tonight is he played well, but to your point, there was balance. Justice Hill cracked off a couple that's big that. Runs. Henry had a couple runs. They were balanced.
7: Right. And I thought, honestly, man, I thought, like I said, Bijan Robbs, I thought he was going to run all over us, man. To hold him under 100 yards, man.
2: It's impressive.
7: Like, that's crazy. You know,
2: it's
7: man. But,
2: stuff. And it'd be my biggest takeaway if I was a Ravens fan, because I had real concerns about the defense. You listen to the show regularly, bro. Jalen Hawkins, Marlon Humphrey. I've been on them for the last 2-3 weeks, ever since Brazil, man. And I think tonight against a skill group like this, they show well for themselves. I'm going to let you run, hey, Rashad. I appreciate you as always, brother. Enjoy your trip, man. 310-840-4910. John in Tuscaloosa going to finish things off for us here on Westwood One Sports Night. John, what you got, man?
8: All right. Terrific show. What a color commentary. When we were kids, the grown-ups had season tickets to the Giants, Yankee Stadium,
2: yeah.
8: in the end zone. And we got to watch Y.A. Tittle and Fran Tarkenton.
2: Did you just
8: play.
2: Say Y.A. Tittle? Holy cow! John, how old are you? OG, how old are you, brother?
8: The jokey part was the announcers would say, Where's Fran? They couldn't find him. He was doing these circular around it all and such. But I call this a terrific show, color commentary, and you know just pull everybody in.
2: I appreciate you, man. I appreciate you, John. My man, John.
6: Why a Tittle's a crazy pull.
2: That's
6: I didn't know. I didn't know there was a large or any existence of a Venn diagram of people that listen to you on a regular basis, because we love John. John's called in multiple times. But people that listen to you on a regular basis and have also seen Y.A. Tittle play in person.
2: Like, it's crazy, dog. And the fact, the only reason that I know that name is because I play Madden, and, like, he's got some of the records in the NFL, or had back in the day when I was playing, like, Madden 08, Madden 09. Oh, my God. John in Tuscaloosa, God bless you, brother. I hope you enjoy the rest of your week, man. It's the start of the work week for a lot of our homies out there that are part of our Westwood One Sports Night family. You know how I get down, baby. I appreciate y'all checking in with us each and every week here on Westwood One Sports Night. I am the youngest in charge on L. Willingham. 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Just search Westwood One Sports Night. We're going to put a bow on this bad boy. Coming up on the other side of the break, we'll let you hear from petty 49ers wide receiver Mike Evans. Plus, we'll preview Monday Night Football. Bills and Rams going to wrap up an electric week number 5 in the National Football League. We'll put a bow on the show next.
0: The U.S. women's national team faces off against number 1 ranked Spain. 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

0: 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Here's Linnell Willingham.
1: I'm going to have to figure out somehow, some way. Denton, you weren't here. Westwood One Sports Night, one final segment to go. My headset, I can no longer hear, so that's not great. But we're going to make things happen. Westwood One Sports Night continues, one final segment to go. As we get you geared up. Oh, there we go. I had it not plugged in all the way. As we get you geared up for...
2: Was that not the first thing you would check when you lose the ability to hear?
1: I didn't check both ends because there's two male ends. There's one that plugs into the jack, and then there's one that plugs into the actual... Yeah. Yeah. 310-840-4910. Notice that I just shout the number whenever there are awkward things that are said. One final segment to go as we get you geared up for the finale of week number 5 in the NFL. Coming up later on tonight, Monday Night Football, Rams house. Matt Stafford and the LA Rams taking on the Buffalo Bills. Both of these two teams need the victory. I'm going to go with Buffalo. I think they're going to cause some issues for that secondary of the LA Rams. And I think the D line of the Bills is going to, you know, potentially make Matt Stafford and company one dimensional. I know there was some Mike Evans shenanigans that I wanted to get into to finish things up because he had, the best way that I could describe it is like a hilarious flex earlier today as he was torching the Seattle Seahawks defense. How bad did he torch them? You might ask, not too bad. No big deal. Just 7 catches, over 100 yards, a touchdown. He was on the injury report all week with his hamstring. We didn't know if he was actually going to give it a go. But he bought out of control. I thought San Fran played their ass off, man. I did. I think they're the clear-cut best team in the NFC West. Would I call them the best team in the NFC? Nah, not to this point. I got real questions still about the defensive side of the football for San Francisco. When they play more formidable opponents, I think you'll see that exposed. As far as Mike Evans is concerned, though, him, McCaffrey, Kittle, Debo, Trent Williams, Bosa, Greenlaw, Warner, as long as them vets are healthy for this group, they're going to be in the fight all year long. It's just a super talented roster. The big question, the big caveat, is can they stay upright? There's a swagger that they now have as well, now that Mike Evans is in the fold. Remember what I said, him being back in the fold is huge because it's the first time that Kyle has a matchup weapon on the perimeter since Brandon Ayuk went crazy, you know? So Mike Evans is going to provide them something huge there. And you saw it today to the tune of 7 catches, 111 yards and a touchdown. He's also a veteran that's got an edge to him as well. He's been around the block and he ain't taking no nonsense. There was a Seahawks corner who tried to pop it with Mike Evans, and Mike Evans at first didn't even know who this Seahawks player was. He turned the player around to look at the back of his jersey. Here is Mike Evans postgame explaining the funny back and forth between him and Trayvon Diggs. 310-840-4910 is how you reach us. One final opportunity to get in here on the phones. It was a crazy moment because Trayvon Diggs is a pretty known player in the National Football League. And when it comes to when it comes to Mike Evans, not a guy that's like known to getting into it with people. He had that thing with Marshon Lattimore back in the day. So I do remember that beef. But outside of that, like Mike Evans ain't like a fighter. No. Mike Evans is a lover. But just like anybody, you bark up the wrong tree and you don't get the reaction that you're looking for. Here's Mike Evans postgame explaining the kerfuffle.
3: I didn't know that was him at first because I played against him a few times and we always been cool. You know, he was a good player. And I honestly didn't know it was him because in the helmet, it's hard to tell sometimes. And you know, we were talking trash. And I think I like pushed him and then I was like, "Who are you?" And I looked to make sure. I'm like, "Oh, it's Diggs." And then he mushed me. It should have been a penalty.
1: Oh, Lord. Trayvon, that's tough. It's humbling.
2: That's so much worse than the actual act itself.
1: Yeah.
2: Because it means that San Francisco didn't spend an ounce of time this week game planning for Trayvon Diggs.
1: Not somebody that you should probably game plan for at this juncture. But to their credit, to his credit, I guess, he was on the practice squad. So, like, there wasn't a guarantee that he was going to get called up. But I guess it just speaks to where Trayvon Diggs is at this juncture.
2: Boy, how the mighty have fallen when he's not playing bad quarterbacks that underthrow receivers. All the time.
1: Once upon a time, that guy was a ball magnet. Now,
2: what was he doing talking to Mike Evans?
1: Oh, wow. Yeah, I mean, do you take him as a bad guy? Do you take him as like a villain?
2: Well, I know you and him got a situation going on. So because I know you're not on great terms with Trayvon Diggs, I feel like I'm not on great terms with Trayvon Diggs. Don't know the man at all. Never met him.
1: That's why you were a real deal individual. Yeah, this is a Trayvon Diggs show. A Trayvon Diggs friendly show. We love the Diggs family on this show. I'm burying the hatchet with the Diggs family. Real quick, Denton, totally random aside. You didn't have this on your bingo card, I guarantee you. Guess who was arguing on Instagram tonight?
2: I did have this on my bingo card. Anthony Davis and Luther Burden.
1: You saw this, bro?
2: I did.
1: I couldn't believe it, Denton. I was like, what the hell is this? So I guess Ant Davis is a known Packers fan.
2: He is.
1: Jeez. You need to convert him to a Commanders fan. None of the Wizards like the Commanders, by the way. It's the weirdest bit. Does it bother me? Yes. More than it should? Yes. Peyton, you were awesome. Denton, just the absolute GOAT. Appreciate you all hitting us up on the phones. Back with you later tonight on Westwood One Sports on 11 p.m. to 3 a.m. Eastern Time. Drake, Pete, hallelujah.
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3: From ABC News, I'm Chuck Sievertson. No longer a hurricane in the east, no longer a tropical storm in the southwest, but potential dangers continue this morning after four storm deaths and hundreds of thousands of power outages having been repaired. Remnants of the storm moving north are spawning tornadoes, heavy rain, and wind north from the Gulf Coast up the East Coast. ABC's Sophie Flay.
4: Winds topping 100 miles per hour in Pensacola, Florida. And nearby Milton, homes destroyed. At least four people killed as the storm's remnants barrel up the East Coast. And in North Carolina, multiple twisters confirmed. One Raleigh resident says he ran for cover just before the roof caved in.
5: Tried to grab the dog and got up from here. The roof started collapsing in as we were running.
4: Flash flooding and mudslides also reported, triggering numerous rescues.
3: ABC News forecaster Jeff Smith.
6: The remnants of Tropical Storm Rachel spreading rain and wind across the southwestern U.S. We have flood watches and even some wind advisories in effect. It's a level 2 out of 4 flash flood risk. Northwestern parts of Arizona up through eastern Nevada, western parts of Utah as well. Showers and thunderstorms could create heavy downpours during the day today.
3: President Trump declaring he struck what he calls an energy ceasefire between Russia and Ukraine so they won't target oil, diesel, and gas. Ukraine says it wasn't told of any deal. And soon after Trump's social media announcement, Russia attacked a Ukrainian power plant. Under attack again, main airport in Saudi Arabia's capital. Iran-backed Houthi rebels suspected. The airport's been hit 4 times in 5 days. A federal judge ordering the Trump administration to stop running the taxpayer-funded ads promoting the president. Critics say it's a misuse of public money. The oldest covered food market in Paris, in business since 1615, has burned down. A huge fire posted on social media. Started yesterday. Listening to ABC News.
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3: Young Catholics in Pope Leo's hometown, Chicago, react to the news following his Sunday announcement that he would be undergoing surgery in the next few days to remove a lump on his lung. Outside St. Clair's Church in the Gage Park section of the city.
12: I think it's something that's very sad, and I hope God blesses him. You know, he's a symbol of, you know, he shows people that, you know, the spirit of God, the spirit of, you know, Jesus, and he's a very good person.
3: Vatican says docs discovered the lump on Pope Leo's lung during a recent health check, and it was caught early. Under investigation at a wildlife park in South Yorkshire in northern England, a man getting into a restricted area and being killed by a tiger. New floods and rescues in Nepal as thousands remain missing from its August flood disaster. A teenager has had a long road even before running in this weekend's Chicago Marathon. 17-year-old Wyatt Anderson last November suffered a spinal cord injury while playing basketball, leaving him paralyzed from the neck down. He had spinal fusion surgery and months of rehabilitation.
13: My physical therapist, she once was talking about a guy who had, he wheeled 50 marathons in 50 states in a year. And that just like blew my mind and motivated me. So I thought I wanted to do something similar. 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
3: With strong support and determination, Wyatt relearned how to stand, then walk, then run. 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
1: Welcome to the Bongino Report AM on this Monday morning. Folks, I've got a great show for you today, including a warning from overseas from a young French woman who put out a video warning Americans and Europeans and everyone around the world what happens with open borders and multiculturalism and how it leads to destruction and how it leads to a country collapsing from the inside. The video went just absolutely crazy. We have a snippet of it coming up for you today. Also, what happened last week in New York City. We know how many more warnings are we going to need that this is a national security public safety election? You saw what happened in New York, a targeted immigration operation to remove violent criminals from the street. What happens? Democrats come out, protest in the street. I don't know. They're on the side of violent criminals. Is that really the position you want to run on? What happened in New York City? If it's not a clarion call, one of these like Paul Revere type moments where people should be running through the street, maybe not on horses. And I don't know if you have bad knees like me, maybe walking fast, maybe that speed walking thing. Well, that looks a little rough on the hips too. Through the streets going, please get out and vote red because you don't want to get dead. And what happened in New York City should be that megaphone moment for you where everybody wakes up as to what is at stake in this midterm election. There's just a couple weeks now. The voting's happening right now. We'll get to early voting and stuff during the show today as well as an interesting clip as to why I think the president, why I know the president spoke out on early voting. It's probably not what you think, so stay tuned for that. So just let me give you some background on why, because they tell you in the business, like, don't make the show, it's a national show, too regional. But the regional issue that's happening in New York City is the national issue on the ballot right now. President Trump is the most successful. This is not, I'm sorry, folks, but this is not for reasonable people to dispute, okay? It's just not. The numbers just totally back it up. It's like arguing 3 + 3 = 6, okay? President Trump has been the most successful president in United States history on our border. The numbers just, there's not even a close second. Dispute all you want, the other issues, him on the economy, do your thing. There is simply no disputing that. There is also no disputing that as a result of his focus on national security, public safety, and closed borders, that this is the safest America any American has ever lived in. It is not, notice I didn't say safe in the respect that nobody has to worry about anything anywhere, anytime. That's never going to be the case. There's always going to be crime. But on a scale, based on the numbers, murders, the violent crime rate, robberies, GLAs, grand larceny autos, all of it, home invasions. This is the safest America. Then the Republican Party led by President Trump delivered that to you. That is on the ballot right now. I know people have economic concerns. I think the president has a strong, solid record, median household income, the jobs explosion, the jobless rate going down, the poverty rate lowest in U.S. history. People have understandable concerns, fuel prices, cost of living and others. We get that. These are being worked on. Not there yet, but we're getting there. I want to keep the momentum going. But please do not subjugate national security and public safety in this election. Because if there's an incident, God forbid, knock on wood, I'm not superstitious, maybe I should be, we don't want anything to happen. But if it did, it will definitely focus people that this president has been the national security president. You have a choice coming up in this election. Vote red. Don't get dead. More on today's Bongino Report AM.
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1: So again, some background. What happened in New York City? So ICE, Immigration Customs Enforcement, obviously, I'm sorry, there may be some liberals listening who don't know what that is, although they probably do because they probably had a sign like F ICE or something like that. But yes, what does that mean? I don't know. Aren't those like the bad guys? No, they're not. They're not the bad guys. ICE and his branch, ERO, Emergency Removal Operations, that unit over there, they were up in New York in what they call targeted operations in New York City. Targeted operations are when our immigration and customs and emergency removal officials, in conjunction with the FBI, DEA, marshals, and others, they will go in and they will target the worst of the worst. And folks, when I say the worst of the worst, I want to put meat on the bone here. What I mean is these are not illegal aliens accused of like a petty larceny, like they stole a bag of like, Ruffles from a deli on the corner.

0: insane, if you're not like a Jason Voorhees, Michael Myers sociopath, I don't understand what the counterpoint is on this. There's counterpoints to a lot of policy positions. There are even people who are big tax cutters like me. There's the fair tax versus the flat tax. Which one's better? People can debate that. What is the counterpoint to ICE ERO going into New York City to remove 258 people accused of murder back to the country of origin and getting them out of the United States? What's the counterpoint? Is the counterpoint like one of this, you got like your little sign you just drew up, like, yeah, we want murders. Is there a chant for that? We want murders. I don't get it. Am I just a failed like SAT student? I have no aptitude or achievement. No, you don't think so, Jim? You get it? You understand it? The counterpoint position? No. Even sir doesn't get it.
1: Sir
0: doesn't get it either. 61 minutes. What's the counterpoint? Folks, this is on the ballot. If this was a fringe position in the Democrat Party, i.e. the pro-murderer, rapist, home invader position, as long as you're illegal, though. But by the way, Jim, if you were accused of any of this, the Democrats would be like, throw him in the ocean and let the crabs eat him in a second. Because Jim's a Republican in Texas.
2: I'd be under Rikers.
0: Yeah, you would. You'd be buried under Rikers in New York. No question. But if you're an illegal alien in the United States, the Democrat position is, correct me if you think I'm crazy, because you have no evidence to say I'm crazy, that you get special rights. You get special. In other words, murder, schmurder, no big deal. Hey, you know, the person's murdered. They're not coming back. Put some Tussin on it. Remember that old Chris Rock show? Shake it off. No, they're dead. No, shake it off. No, they're dead. They're like not coming back. They're dead. The Democrat position is that illegal aliens deserve special rights. So much so that there's a use of force incident in New York City, where ICE, ERO, and others, they were attacked, so they fought back. And Mamdani, the communist mayor who represents what is a pretty mainstream Democrat liberal position these days, that illegal aliens, even murderers and violent criminals, deserve special rights, called the president and Secretary Mullen of DHS, Mark Wayne Mullen himself, to basically plead for the criminal.
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1: Folks, you think I'm crazy? Jim pulled this cut. Here is Mamdani, after this happened, making the ridiculous claim in what I refer to as the inversion. How the Democrats have made the good guys, ICE, CBP, ERO, DEA, NYPD, and others, how they've made them the bad guys. Here's the inversion. Here's Mamdani ridiculously, tragically, claiming that ICE has killed more people than the murderer class they're trying to get rid of. This is a mainstream position in the Democrat Party that is on the ballot right now. Vote red, don't get dead. Check this out.
2: We know that ICE is rotten to its core. Today's shooting is only further devastating confirmation of what we have long known, which is that ICE operates with impunity, that they sow chaos and terror across our country, that they have killed far more of our neighbors than they could ever have claimed to save.
1: Wait, what? By the way, I love producer Jim. He's very proud of his work. And producer Jim does not like his work impugned. That the audio quality was Mamdani, was not us. He cleaned it up the best he could. But you can't clean up what that guy just said. You may be able to tighten up the audio quality. What he just, Jim, remember the Billy Madison thing? What you just said is, this is, if there was ever a moment.
3: What you just said.
1: Yes.
3: Is one of the most insanely idiotic things I have ever heard. At no point in your rambling, incoherent response, were you even close to anything that could be considered a rational thought? Everyone in this room is now dumber for having listened to it. I award you no points, and may God have mercy on your soul.
1: Mamdani, may God have mercy on your broken soul. Folks, you've got a class of people on the ballot in this election. Al Sayed and Mamdani types. He's not on the ballot, but Mamdani types who say it openly and say it clearly and do not be cowed. They hate this country and everything it stands for. You can't say that. I'd say whatever the hell I want. You know why? Because it's true. They hate this country. They sympathize with terror groups, the Iranian government, the Ayatollah, murderers. You heard it. ICE goes to get out murderers and violent criminals, and Mamdani's accusing ICE of being the murderers. You doubt what you just heard? Look up the clip yourself. Oh, Dan, that's AI. It's not AI. It's ZM, Zoran Mamdani. Well, what do you call it? SI. It doesn't matter. AI, SI, ZM, it's ZM. This is on the ballot. Right now. We'll be right back.
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1: And of course, they get this guy. There's an abuse of force incident, and all the street thugs, Black Bloc, Antifa adjacent, free fake Palestine, kafia wearing losers come out. No, protect the rapists and murderers. We need to link shields like a Praetorian guard about our best friends, the rapists and murderers. Folks, you understand Mamdani, the communist mayor of New York that represents the Democrat Party that is on the ballot in this election in 20 days. Mamdani is actively supporting the violent criminal illegals. And he actually said this. He called Mark Wayne Mullen and the president trying to get this person released back into the community. How is this a question who to vote for? Here's another crazy Democrat, Keith Ellison, Attorney General, Minnesota. Here he is saying something that if these words were to leave the mouth of any Republican, MAGA person, libertarian or conservative around the country, I promise in a Democrat administration, you'd be put in jail for like incitement to violence. No. Yeah. I thought you weren't allowed to question elections. Here is Keith Ellison questioning an election that hasn't even happened yet, by the way, claiming that, hey man, they're going to steal this thing and you better defend your democracy. Basically get out there in the streets. If any Republican said this, you would be in bracelets and I mean handcuffs right now. But for the Democrats, it's okay because this is what they want, disruption in the streets. Chaos is their brand. Check this out.
6: He says, cheat. Like Democrats. Well, Democrats aren't cheating, so you're just saying just cheat, right?
7: Right.
6: And so that is who we're dealing with, right? This is who we're dealing with. And I just say to Democrats and any fair-minded person, Republican, Democrat, Independent, Green Party, I don't care, take them at their word. Don't act like, oh, they couldn't mean that. They mean it. They mean it. They mean it. They mean it. And so be ready to get your dukes up and be prepared to defend your democracy, or they will snatch it from you.
7: If they were to really do what he did in 2020 and somehow was able to not have Democrats sat in Congress and you're going through the courts, do you think it's on us and the people that we have to go to the streets, that we have to do protests in big ways that we haven't seen before?
6: Yes, I'm one who believes in peaceful protests, First Amendment, but if they try to take our vote away, we should absolutely be in the street, and I'll be right out there with everybody else. That's what's up. So yeah, people should be ready to protest, take to the streets.
1: Folks, I'm sorry, but you know what I'm saying is true. Even if you're, listen, if you're a Democrat listening to the show, obviously you're welcome to be here, listen to the content, even if you hate it. I'm sorry, but you know it's true. If any Republican were to say that, forget Republican, if any non-Democrat, an independent, libertarian, MAGA, MAHA, anyone were to say that, you'd be in jail. But you have to understand, this person will not be in jail. He has free speech rights like everyone else. We actually respect the Constitution. But it's not just that, because this is a position that's not controversial on the left. That's the point. There are Democrats nodding along in approval. Put your dukes up. Take to the street. This is what they believe. This is their brand. You want chaos? Vote blue. You don't want to get dead? Vote red. Your choice. Folks, I've got an interview coming up. Please, I strongly encourage you not to miss, because it is a warning. It is not just a warning. It's a powerful warning. It's a clarion call from overseas, warning you about what happens when you open your borders endlessly and you tell the people coming in to hate your country. It is a disaster. If there was a recipe for destroying your country, this is it. There was a viral video I found on X. My production team, Jim, and the whole crew wound up finding the creator, Thais Descoufon, over there in France, warning people about the destruction and the riots going on over there. Well, we found her and she agreed to come on the show. And this is a really powerful interview. Please don't miss it. Coming right up. We'll hear it.
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0: ABC News, I'm Chuck Sievertson. It's going to take a while for some of the areas hardest hit by that Gulf hurricane to rebuild and recover. ABC News meteorologist Leslie Lopez in Pensacola, Florida, where the hurricane came ashore.
1: I did get to go up with the Coast Guard helicopter, and it was really an amazing opportunity to survey the damage. We went towards Pensacola, where we knew we were going to see some damage to buildings. We saw many fences just strewn across the area. We saw rooftops blown off. We saw not only that, capsized boats. There are quite a few that just snapped from their buoys, and they were just sinking.
0: At least four people killed. Ukraine's president says Russia is still hitting his country's energy infrastructure, despite President Trump announcing he'd reached a so-called energy ceasefire with both sides. And the last Nobel Prize of the year, economics, going to two American economists, winning for their work on models that help governments and central banks manage economic shocks. This is AP.

0: 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KKEA AM Honolulu.
1: Folks, even CNN is starting to get a little bit concerned right now and is broadcasting some moderate Republicans, Democrats, and others on panels who are really worried what's going to happen. Let me tell you why they're worried. Al Sayed is the single most dangerous candidate we've run for Senate in forever. He's given ground ball questions like, can you just say Hamas and Hezbollah and Iran are a threat to the United States? That's a hypothetical. I don't want to get into it. It's not a hypothetical. They chant death to America like they actually say that. It's okay to say that's not good. He can't even say that. This guy hates this country, hates it, everything about it. He wants to steal your health care plan. He is the single most dangerous candidate in the country. Even CNN is starting to pick up on this. Watch this clip where they're like, hey, man, this is kind of a ground ball question. This is like politics 101. Check this out.
2: Who's the greater danger to America, Israel or Iran? Three times he was asked that. He refused to answer. Afterwards, he said that's a dumb question. And he was right. It is a dumb question because the answer is so painfully easy. But he couldn't say that. He criticized Mike Rogers for asking him to condemn Hamas, Hezbollah, Al-Qaeda, saying they're scary words, but he hasn't condemned them. And they are scary words because they've killed hundreds of thousands of innocents, including 3,000 Americans, 3 miles south of here. So at a certain point, it goes from either this is political malpractice at the best, or he can't or he won't because of something deeper. And that is far more troubling. And I don't get it because I don't want to get it because it really is dark.
3: I do. I get it. It's hard not to at this point. I mean, the associations are clear. Yes, Muslim Brotherhood, he said it a million times, but has the advantage of being correct. The man has surrounded himself, including high-profile family members, with individuals who have ties to CARE, which is aligned, which has been implicated in terrorism financing scandals. Can't condemn the attack on the synagogue without condemning Israel in the same voice. Can't celebrate the death of the Ayatollah Khomeini, who killed Americans, and so on and so forth. Eventually, you have to confront the evidence of your own eyes.
1: Folks, they are who you think they are. Denny Green, they are who you think they are. He's telling you.
4: The name is still a pig.
1: Even Detroit voters who voted for Obama are telling you this. So can someone please wake up Obama out of his communist doldrums and say, hey, you're a former president of the United States who swore to uphold the Constitution. You're out campaigning for an anti-American terror sympathizer. Are you freaking crazy? Even the Wall Street Journal's picking up on this. Here's James Freeman. He's saying this sarcastically, like, Obama? Wasn't it Obama, by the way, who promised Obamacare was going to fix all these healthcare problems? Now he's campaigning with a guy who wants to throw even Obamacare out and cancel your private healthcare. He says, hey, why does our country's preeminent political elder, Obama, keep helping radicals who are trying to seize control of his party? Freeman knows the answer. He says, man, we live in strange political times, but this is a really odd phenomenon. A former president who ventures out in the public to urge Democrats to reject basically stupid ideas and then supports the candidates who promote them. And then he brings up an even better point that wasn't it Obama? Obama, who I told everybody, if you like your plan, you could keep it. Now he's going to Michigan to support a Medicare for all guy, Al Sayed, who's basically talking about stealing your health care plan. Folks, Barack Obama is the single most dangerous president we have had in our lifetime. It's not even close. He does not even care that this guy, Al Sayed, is running against his own eponymously named Obamacare healthcare plan and that the guy has criticized him repeatedly in public. He cares so much about burning this place to the ground and its politics that he's willing to campaign for a guy that sympathizes with terror groups.
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1: Folks, Greg Gutfeld does an amazing job on The Five. I love Greg's takes. I watch the show, listen to whenever he talks. Gutfeld just nailed this the other day, that the really sad and sorry inversion of good guys and bad guys on the left. And on the Folex MAGA side, or our side of the aisle, the fake ones, where somehow, like, they've tried to transform the good guys into the bad guys and make the bad guys the good guys, the terrorists, the murderers. It's one of the saddest things I've ever seen. I will never fold. I will never relent in calling these people out. There is nothing you can ever do to change my mind. You murder people and you have a terrorist ideology, you're a bad guy. There is no changing my mind. Gutfeld's a guy who gets it. If you missed this, this was another clip that went viral the other day, him on The Five. I want to talk about a guy who sees it in the plain black and white it is. Check this out.
10: You know, Hamas killed 1,200 Jews. That's the equivalent of killing 41,000 Americans. So if you have a problem with Israel's response, shove it up your ass. A state exists to stop its people from being murdered from attackers. And once the attack took place, they only had one duty. The government has one duty before all others. Get the hostages back, destroy the force that did it without mercy, and make sure this never again happens. Outsiders do not share this duty, and it takes supreme arrogance to think your opinion matters. Advice from abroad is cheap when you don't bury the bodies. We have heard for, I don't know, 80 years, the phrase never again. And that was a pledge that the murder of Jews would not be met with neutrality by their allies. So October 7th happens. And that promise will only matter when it costs something to us. If it doesn't cost anything to us, then it's just ceremonial bull. If we were just saying this for 80 years and then something like this happens and we go, ooh, that's bad. We're hypocrites. So supporting Israel's war against Hamas is the minimum required if you believe in never again.
1: Folks, I can't tell you enough. For as much as some people want to make this about religion, they do. They want to make it, and I'm talking about Folex MAGA and definitely the far left. They want to make it about Judaism and the Jews. If you've ever trusted me on anything, and I have to, because there's things I can and can't say. You trusted me with a position not to go out and like sell you down the river and sell information, or, you know, that's not what I do. There's some things I saw made the concrete dry even quicker. It is not about the Jews. Yes, it is. No, that's just a symptom. There's a festering cancer and you have a symptom like, you can't sleep at night. You get like lymphoma. You get night sweats. That's how I knew I was sick with cancer. I was sweating at night for no reason. I was like, what the hell's going on? The sweating isn't the problem. The lymphoma is. The Jews are a convenient outlet for suckers who will fall for this. That's not the problem. The problem is a group of Islamo-radicals who see you as infidels. They don't care if you're a Jew, Christian, Protestant, evangelical, Hindu. You are the infidel. They don't care. I don't know why you think they are ever going to align with you and not cut your head off when it's your turn for the guillotine or the sword. They don't care about what you said. Oh, no, I sent out a tweet condemning the Jews once. They don't care. Listen to Thais Descofone coming up in this interview if you need a warning about this. They don't care. First we get the Saturday people, then we get the Sunday people. I promise you. Even if there's some part of you that can't get past that, they are coming for you next. Folks, this is a national security election. There is absolutely no doubt in my mind. It should be the number one issue. Not that the president doesn't have some substantial and great positive results to run on the economy. Again, there are some things we're working on and still need some fixing. Fully understand. However, there is no way we should be discounting national security. I don't, please God, I hope nothing happens. But if it did, it would wake people up and El Sayed would lose by 10 points. Folks, the president understands this. Now you see the president from the Oval Office, President Trump, obviously, asking people to bank their votes. I know this is, again, this is not the show where everybody's going to be comfortable all the time. I know and I understand there are a lot of people uncomfortable with early voting, mail-in voting. I get it. Listen, I hear you. I get it. I wish there was an election day nationwide. Everybody had off. I'm sorry. Unless you're in our military or infirm, I think everyone should have to show up. If this is the system we're stuck with, which we are right now, it is best sometimes to get out there and bank it early.
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1: Welcoming to the show, a familiar face if you're a P1 regular viewer and listener to the show. We played her viral video warning everyone about what's going on in France, Europe, and elsewhere with this disastrous multiculturalism. Thais Descofone, I hope I said that as well. Okay, great. We were just kind of laughing about it before the show.
11: Pretty
1: Everybody
11: good.
1: Always mispronounces my name. Your video was absolutely amazing. The audience just loved it. But it was a very serious warning about the street riots and unrest in France right now. And this just disastrous experiment happening there and what happened here with open borders and multiculturalism. What's going on in France? Tell us over here in America what you're worried about, because we're worried about it too.
11: Actually, France have a terrible policy about immigration. It has been the case for 50 years, maybe more. And now we have issues with the number of immigrants we welcomed. And now we have the third and second generation of immigrants that are actually causing even more chaos and trouble than the generations before. Like it's like they hate us more each time than the generation before. To give you an idea, France right now is welcoming legally roughly 500,000 legal immigrants per year, which represents the fifth biggest city in France, which is Nice. So you have the equivalent of the fifth biggest city in your country coming each year, and the majority of them do not leave after. And so, of course, this is going to create consequences. And what we are witnessing is the failure of multiculturalism. It's not a new thing, but now the consequences are really out of our control. And now we have students, you know, high schoolers, they are sometimes 14, 15 years old, and they are breaking everything, assaulting police officers, shouting Arab and African slurs to you know, French people, the police, even firefighters. And so they also burn their schools. They say it's because they protest against the poor education system, like they do not have enough financial support, which is entirely false. The budget of the national education has never been higher, actually. But in fact, there is an issue with education, but not the issue they are describing. The level, the skills of our high schoolers are falling apart. Teachers do not want to give class to these classes anymore because they are violent. They do not listen. They sometimes assault the teachers. You've probably heard about the Samuel Paty case some years ago. Like, you know, this teacher who was beheaded because he showed Mohammed drawings in class. And so, of course, teachers don't want to end up like Samuel Paty in France. So, Macron has completely lost control of the situation. He did not say a single word about all of this. And the most crazy part is that in the media, they just presented that as, you know, a protest of just peaceful students. But there are some, you know, there are some exceptions of violence. This is completely the opposite. And they only show, you know, the images of the bourgeoisie high school of the center of Paris, which are far left. But that does not, that don't represent at all the majority of these rioters that are from the suburbs. You've all seen the images, like they speak for themselves. And you would be a fool to not see that these are not actual French natives. And so, the problem is that they never assimilated to the French culture, and it has got worse. And actually, it's the opposite. The French students are assimilating to this Muslim hateful culture. They are listening to this rap song glorifying terrorism, and it has been a disaster. So I'm not the only one, but of course we are calling for like strict policy. First, we have to have a firm police that is not afraid to calm down by using violence to these rioters, and also attention to you know the roots, the cause of all of this, which is the insane immigration policy. So close the border and deport criminals, a majority of all these people that do not leave the French way, etc., etc.
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1: We're talking to Thais Descofon. Again, if there was a manual or a book to destroy Western civilization and this set of common principles or values, which you indicated, European and U.S. values, and we were integrated up until a point decades ago when this separation happened and the liberals took over. If there was a book to do it, preaching this multiculturalism from other cultures that have failed is probably the way to destroy the country. And my question here is related to the first part of this. We've had a kind of a political revolution here in the United States with the election of Donald Trump, where people just had enough. They just said, listen, we're done. We want something different. We're not doing open borders here. President Trump ran an entire campaign in his first term on basically, we have to seal our border. I'm really sorry, but you have to come here via a legal process. Are you sensing on the ground in France a similar type of political revolution there? I know you've got Le Pen and others. Macron's obviously been a failure. I think he's at 14% approval, if not lower. Are you sensing a similar groundswell in France?
11: Well, of course, there is this anger rising among the French people. They are fed up of all this situation. A majority of the French people is in favor, actually, of negative immigration. They call it like 82% of them, according to a recent poll. But the problem is that the media system is still very strong, and they all, until now, we will see in the next elections, but they always succeeded not to make the French people afraid last minute, the last weeks before the elections, that it would be chaos, it would be, you know, the return of the Nazis if Marine Le Pen would be elected. So here. Absolute nonsense, of course, but you know, the French elections, it's in two rounds. Like, first you have all the candidates, and after it's just two. And systematically, the second round, all the parties allies against Marine Le Pen, so they make her fail. Like, even there is not even another right-wing party that actually, support Marine Le Pen. Even the soft right wing, they ally with Macron or with anyone who would be facing her. And so the different thing maybe this year is that there is a probability that facing Marine Le Pen would be the far left candidate Jean-Luc Mélenchon, who is actually really frightening the French people. Because he has a very radical discourse of hate towards France. You know, he calls for great replacement, like it's a wonderful thing, the new France, to replace the old patriarchal French order, etc. But he's very popular among the youth. And the question is, if it's Jean-Luc Mélenchon facing Marine Le Pen, who would the French be more afraid of? But actually, I think it would more benefit Marine Le Pen than a, you know, center, soft person that would actually reassure the French more than changing everything and really choosing, like, to give a luck to another candidate, which is not really from the system. But my other concern is that Marine Le Pen is, of course, our best option. Like, she's the one that is capable of winning, and who has, like, you know, a vision of immigration that we have to control more our borders. But I, in my opinion, I still think that this wouldn't be enough. Facing the problem that we have, like she said, that Islam was compatible with the French Republic. So things like that, I do not agree. But I guess it's better than nothing. And maybe if she's elected, French people will think, okay, this is not, you know, the country didn't fall apart. Maybe we can vote for something even more right-wing than her. And that would be a great thing. But, you know, it's always... there is this big question mark, and I really hope the French people have had enough and are really willing to change, because they complain a lot. But, you know, when it comes to really voting for the person that would change it, they don't vote for her. So it's quite frustrating, really.
1: Thais, I really can't thank you enough for producing that that video. It was an enormous hit on my show, because we have the same problems here, and they never go away. You have to constantly, it's like a beach ball, pushing it underwater. You have to keep this stuff from surfacing, because it's just going to destroy us. Thank you so much for the warning. You're welcome back on my show anytime. Thanks a lot.
11: Thank you so much.
1: You got it. That was Thais Descoufon. Follow her on X. Watch that video, folks. It is really worth your time.
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0: It's Reaction Monday on Westwood One Sports. 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
1: The L.A. Dodgers now down 1-0 after a loss 2-1 at the hands of the Brewers last night, and it was the Miz. I hated. Look, Pete, this is I hated how the Fox broadcast crew described the Miz pregame. They're talking about Pat Murphy, who's the manager of the Brewers, and they kept saying, I've got a brother with autism, right? And so we as a family have had to learn over the course of time, especially as Landon, his name's Landon, as he's around, how to convey to somebody, hey, a little more patience, a little more empathy than you might usually extend. You wouldn't look at him and know, but Landon needs some careful attention at times, right? So you find ways to say that without looking at someone saying, hey, Landon has autism, because you don't want everything. Landon's right there, right? You don't want to dilute the guy. Last night, pregame, I'm talking Joe Davis, the whole Fox crew, like, he reminds us of Forrest Gump. I'm like, whoa. You can't say that. You can't pause, everybody. They kept, using different innuendos for what they were, what could be inside his autism. I was like, stop doing this. Stop it. Someone would describe him as slow. Like, no. Slow but cerebral and a genius of sorts. A savant, if you will. They were digging in on this guy. And then they kept going. They described how his strategy is just throw ball hard down the middle. Aim for the middle every time and throw the ball really hard. Well, that last night paid off in dividends for the Brewers, as Miz went 4 1/3, one earned run work, and the bullpen did its job down the stretch for a 2-1 Brewers win. Pete, the Dodgers begin today's obituaries. They're down a game in the series. Here come those Milwaukee Brewers, Pete.
2: Well, look, the Brewers took care of business. They won at home. Even, I didn't watch the whole game, but I had it on because it really felt like postseason baseball. It's chilly. It's dark real early, and it got dark late for the Dodgers. And this is, the Dodgers are comfortable with this. I don't want to say they're comfortable losing, the first one or maybe two games on the road. But at the same time, that's the hardest part about playing a team that is so weathered like this in a good way. They've weathered many a storm. They know how to win in any certain instance. And if the Brewers and a 2-0 lead are in the way of them getting a three-peat, there's no better team to find their way out of it than the Los Angeles Dodgers. So it's obviously you don't ever want to be down 1-0, but it's the Dodgers. Like, are they really down?
1: Addy, this was good on good, best on best. Scooble versus the Miz. That's Jacob Mizrowski for the Brewers. And so, look, if you go ace on ace and the Brewers win the game, that gives me confidence. I'm a Brewers fan. Hey, and you did this with the bullpen too, by the way. That said, Pete's got a point. It's still the Dodgers.
3: Yes, but this is exactly what you want to see in a game one. This is a game one at its finest. Scooble, Mizrowski. I mean, these are two very talented pitchers. Obviously, one of them is Cy Young, and Mizrowski is that guy who's bringing Pokemon cards in there, and he'll shove, and he'll deal, and you're like, who is this lanky
1: Addy's
3: Skeletor?
1: Adding to it. We're all adding little things to point toward Jacob Mizrowski being a tad off.
3: It's just, you got Skeletor up there, and that's the beauty of it. And Pat Murphy is such, he is the manager of the Milwaukee Brewers, and he is such a good manager. He does know how to manage in these big-time situations. And this is beautiful because the last time the Brewers and the Dodgers faced each other in the postseason, the Brewers got swept last year. They got swept. So to take game one against this Dodgers team, boy, they needed that. And yeah, of course, like Pat Murphy said, he's proud of the guys. And how could you not be? That is exactly what you needed in a game one.
2: And you're doing all this against the pitcher that you wanted, right? You were dueling with the Dodgers to get this done at the deadline, and you couldn't. And you beat them last night. It's impressive.
1: We show right back up to the ballpark and do it again today. 5 o'clock Eastern time, the Dodgers and the Brewers in Milwaukee. And George in L.A. has a hunch the Dodgers are going to rebound. Good morning, George. Welcome back to the Drake Toll.
2: George.
4: Hey, good morning, Drake and Pete and Laura and Addy. Anyway, yeah, Dodgers definitely rebound, you guys. Just one game. Come on, 2-1. That could have went either way. And Milwaukee had to use a lot of their bullpen because their ace was kind of off. But cheeky. Man, just hitting that double play at the bases loaded. Come on. But anyway, besides that, yeah, Dodgers, they're going to be okay, you guys. But guess what? The Longhorns, I think they are dead.
1: Eternal optimist. Ooh. I appreciate the call, as always, George. We will get to those Texas Longhorns. Addy, super fast on tonight's game, the Brewers and the Dodgers. Give me a hunch. Do the Brewers go up 2-0? Yamamoto on the mound for LA.
3: Yamamoto's on the mound, but guess who's on the mound for the Brewers? Logan Henderson. Logan Henderson, in his past couple games, I mean, when he was against the Padres, he allowed one earned run in 5 innings pitched. Same with the Phillies. Logan Henderson is, I mean, he's amazing. He's their second ace, basically. If you have two aces, you got pocket aces here. I'm putting faith in Logan Henderson against Yamamoto.
1: So if you have two quarterbacks, you have no quarterbacks. If you have two aces, you have pocket aces.
3: Poker? You know poker?
1: I haven't played poker before. Okay. We travel the world. Every weekend I'm on the road. I Google which cities have casinos.
3: He's a degenerate.
2: Well, I have an FIU Jacksonville State game on Tuesday night for ESPN, and J.J. Cole, the quarterback for FIU, huge poker player. I can't wait to use the note. Huge.
1: Good to know. I like it. Yeah. Good to know. ESPN2 tomorrow night. Pete Souza on ESPN2.
2: Yes,
1: nice.
2: Yes, yes.
1: We'll see you there. Dead today, the Texas Longhorns. We were going to get to this for our biggest losers of the day. That felt a little harsh, but Addy then brought up the Longhorns, and so now it's on the table. Here is Steve Sarkisian on the loss to Oklahoma on a walk-off field goal.
5: You know, for us, there's obviously a level of disappointment. There's a level of anger and frustration because we know we have issues that need to be fixed, and we're working on those issues and trying to get them fixed. But they reared their ugly head today against a quality team. And that's what, in this conference, what happens. If you expose yourself to these errors, good teams in our conference are going to take advantage of them, and you get beat. And that's exactly what happened today.
1: Addy, this one's for you.
3: I saw a tweet, and it was the most accurate thing I've seen. Steve Sarkisian, the offensive coordinator, is going to get Steve Sarkisian, the head coach, fired. And that's what's happening. I have everybody going like, oh, Archer's mediocre. Yeah, Arch didn't play well. He didn't. I'll just say that. But at the same time, if you look at the games where Arch is able to use his legs and run, he plays really well. And Sark has taken that from him. So now he's this quarterback who's taking way too long in the pocket. He can't even look in the middle. He's only doing, like, they're just doing all these slant routes, and it sucks. It sucks because the Sooners are not a quality team. They are not a quality team this year. They went into this 2-2. John Mateer is probably one of the biggest, until this weekend, he was one of the most overrated quarterbacks I'd ever seen because he sucked. Last year, we blamed it on his thumb. This year, he's just ass. But they went, you know, they went into Dallas and they fought and they came out on top, okay? They came out on top. My Longhorns and Steve Sarkisian, I got a few things to say to you. Be lucky I'm in D.C. Be lucky I'm in D.C.
1: Texas falls against Oklahoma in maybe the upset of the week in college. It was a wild Saturday in college football.
2: An amazing game of college. An amazing weekend of college football. Amazing. With Kentucky beating LSU and then Alabama, Georgia winning that game. And all these games went down to the wire. It was really awesome.
1: By the way, everybody who's mad that the playoffs expanded, everybody who's like, oh, I missed the BCS era when the regular season meant so much. Like, Texas is still a national championship caliber team.
2: Well, that's what I love, yep.
1: Yeah, and I like the idea that their season's not over because they lost on Saturday. If the Rams lose to the Browns 3 weeks from now, their season shouldn't be over. Like, Texas can still compete for a national championship. That's awesome. And it doesn't change the fact that Saturday stung. Addy cried! People are like, oh, the regular season's diluted. The regular season's dead because the playoff. No! It's not dead. Addy felt just as sickened that Texas lost on Saturday, and it's good that they're still alive and they're national
3: champions. I did have to do breathing exercises.
1: Exactly.
3: I really had to. My uncle and I texted each other. We were like, why do we like sports? You were like, it's not
1: the regular season. The regular season. All right, your final obituary. Dead today, the Arizona Cardinals' Marvin Harrison experiment. Maserati Marv is now a member of the Houston Texans, and this will segue us into our quickie today. But first, here is Marvin Harrison Jr.'s new head coach leaving the podium this week.
6: You guys want to know, huh? Yes. All right. We traded for Marvin Harrison.
1: Yeah.
6: See ya.
1: That's D'Amico Ryans, the head coach of the Texans.
2: See ya.
1: With a mic drop at the podium postgame. Pete, surely this could be our first headline for the quickie, but can you give me your 30 seconds before I get... You know what? Actually, it's your turn to go first today, so I'll give you my 30 seconds, and we can lead with this one for the quickie to give you more on this. I love the personality from D'Amico Ryans. You get your first win of the season, but the dude stays calm, cool, collected. Like, I don't... You're listening to Jim Harbaugh go to the podium and say, we don't really know what's happening right now, and I don't know what to do. Nobody knows what to do. D'Amico Ryans is not in jeopardy of losing his job. I don't think C.J. Stroud is either. And you finally add, I guess Nico Collins is there, but I'm not a Nico Collins guy. Marvin Harrison Jr. has the potential to become a Jackson Smith and Jigba, to become a Puka Nacua in the right system. He can do that in Houston. It's time for the quickie. Top five headlines in all of sports. Addie Bates reads them. Drake Cole and Pete Souza have a minute to respond to each. Pete, you go first. Good morning, Addie.
3: So am I supposed to give you the same headline?
2: I don't know what he meant
1: Pete,
2: there.
1: Yeah,
2: he
1: I
2: was like, that was
1: response.
2: Like a Michael Penix or Jim Harbaugh.
3: Yeah, that was
2: kind of
3: wow.
2: Confusing.
3: All righty. All right, Pete, then I guess I'll do what Drake says here. And Texans trade for Cardinals Harrison. Reunite wide receiver with quarterback Stroud.
2: I love the move. I think there's two ways to look at this. Fire sale from the Cardinals or turning point, flashpoint for the Texans. And I'm going to say flashpoint, turning point for the Texans. They have been in every single game this year. They have lost heartbreaker after heartbreaker. And finally, they get, I guess what you would call now on your football schedule in the NFL, a cupcake. And that's what they needed. They needed a get right game, and they got right. And then after the game, they execute a trade, which definitely makes this offense a lot better. Drake mentioned Nico Collins. You know, he missed time earlier this season with an injury, too. Both of those guys out there healthy together really puts a ton of pressure on the secondary. A ton of pressure. And what that does for C.J. Stroud is it gives him more space around the line of scrimmage. It helps him out with his read options. Like, this is a great move for this team and this offense. It should get that offense to where they need to be to be a playoff team, a team that can win a game or two in the playoffs. But obviously, you're going to have to string wins together and continue to build.
1: Can I tell you what happened there? I told Pete this. I tripped yesterday in my home studio, like on the floor.
2: I think he has CTE or something.
1: Absolutely on the floor.
3: That's a nice way of putting that.
1: And I took a table down with me that had this full bottle unopened of raspberry liqueur on it, and it blew up. I mean, I'm talking just this red, thick liquid everywhere, and I'm breathing the fumes this morning. So that's what happened there.
2: Yeah, worst problems, right? But you're feeling pretty good.
1: I feel great.
2: Yeah.
3: All right, here's your next headline. Cooper Kupp is ruled short on controversial final play as Seahawks fall to the 49ers.
1: I didn't want to tell Addie that, by the way. She's going to hold that over my head. Every time she's like, well, this guy throws up. Every time I tell Addie, it's like, hey, she's like, well, this guy
3: throws up. Well, yes. Because for the listeners out there, Drake is just a 6'4" toddler. Like, he throws up. He soils the room.
2: His pants. You can say
1: soils the room. He soils the room. All right. You know who else does? Cooper Kupp soils the football game. It's actually a really good hustle play at the very end of this game for Seattle. Watching it live, Seattle's got the ball, opportunity to go down and win the game or tie it. And the first couple plays this drive are perfect. Immediately, Seattle's at the 50-yard line. They're 15.

0: soccer, if a millimeter of the ball is on a line, we've got the call. They have these advanced analytics, body physical tracking, chip in the ball stuff. The NFL's like, I don't know. Close, I guess. Like we're long overdue for some real deep track analytics. That's a minute.
1: Here's your next headline. Georgia is the new number one in the AP poll. Texas falls to 7. Ducks go unranked.
2: Man, I mean, again, what a topsy-turvy weekend in college football, but what games we got to watch. You know, later on in the evening, I kind of was doing some of the channel surfing, right, going back and forth. After I just hunkered down and watched all of Texas-Oklahoma, did not change the channel. It was like that kind of game. It was just so amazing. And then to see what happened with Georgia and Alabama, and to know that Alabama was right there, they came into the game favored. They had every opportunity to win. Obviously, mental mistakes, issues with execution. I love Keelan Russell as a dude and as a quarterback. I was so disappointed for him that he didn't get the win. I love how he stayed around till the very end of the game. The celebration was all the way over. He wanted to shake Gunnar Stockton's hand. Look, man. Georgia's a good football team, and we kind of had let them kind of fall off the radar for a little while, and Kirby Smart is special, and that was a huge win. It was a huge win, signature win for Georgia this season.
1: Drake, here is your next headline. Guardians, after a late night, are going to face the rested Rays in the ALCS.
0: Yeah, the turnaround on this one is super tight for the guards, whereas the Rays got a week off, and I don't hate this. Like, you get into, if I'm the Guardians, I don't hate this. You get into the rhythm, 162-game season, of we are playing every single night, and we're lucky for a break on a Saturday, and maybe it rains Sunday to get two nights off. Like, the All-Star break, we've had guys on this show who have talked about, if you're an All-Star for the fourth or fifth time, you start to kind of hate the All-Star break. You're like, dude, I've been an All-Star, like, I get it. I don't want to go fly to Seattle. Let me go home. Let me sleep for 3 days, please. The Guardians didn't have time to get out of the rhythm. The Rays, on the other hand, like, there are MLB teams who will hold inner squads. Like, they'll go to the nth degree to create mock games and keep you in that headspace. The Guardians don't have to change. They rattled off 3 straight against the White Sox to win that series. I think it helps you in this case to be as rested, to be as in game shape as the Guardians are. Whereas for the Rays, that whole rest versus rust deal comes into play. That goes back to that 2023 Rangers. You know, like, that was a team that went to the brink against the Astros, and then you're like, all right, well, how are you going to fare in the World Series? Like, dude, we've been here. We've been playing. We're good. Like, we have that momentum. The Guardians have that. I like the Guardians to win tonight in Tampa. That's a minute.
1: Pete, here's your final headline. Number one pick, Fernando Mendoza debuts late in Raiders loss, and they said, you know, he did a good job.
2: I mean, that was a very tough, like, tough situation to navigate for everybody. The pouring rain, the conditions were not conducive to quarterback play or really any kind of offense, and that hurt the Raiders terribly, and that's what led to Fernando Mendoza getting his first opportunity. I really thought it came in maybe the most a perfect way. Like, Kirk Cousins wasn't, like, playing awful. The Raiders were playing awful. So it opened the door. There's no quarterback controversy. It's like, hey, Fernando, get your feet wet. Let's kind of almost get it over with. Literally get your feet wet. He went in there, just kind of held it down, executed a little bit, and he's out of the game. And, it was kind of no big deal, which was a little bit of a bummer as far as from an excitement standpoint. But we had so much going on yesterday that Fernando Mendoza's debut being a footnote, I'm fine with that. And the Raiders losing 2 in a row, not fine with that. I understand the loss to New England because they're good.
0: Come on.
2: Because New England's good, because I said they were the best 2-2 team in the NFL, and it looks like I was right again. Yeah. And so I just want to keep an eye on what happens with the Patriots. But no shade on the Raiders. You lose to KC. Sorry.
0: Said the Raiders lose 2 in a row, and you're not? You said you're not fine with that?
2: No, I'm not, but when you see who they lost to.
0: Yeah, I think it's I'm fine with it. I'm good. Yeah. I'm good. The Raiders could have lost 17 in a row this year. I'm good with 2 in a row. They're gonna be okay.
2: But here's my thing. You just never want, and you know this from talking to coaches, you never want 1 to become 2 to become 3, and all of a sudden you've got a skid that you can't stop.
0: They are still the Raiders. That's what's gonna happen. It's the quickie, top 5 headlines in all of sports. Pete and I had 4 minutes to respond to each. Addie Bates produces Laura Jimenez.

0: runs the board when we come back. It's the world's worst way to tie a game. Jaden Daniels is the problem, not Dan Quinn. And the Commanders need to make a change now. I'll tell you on the Drake Toll Show.
1: What? Even without Lamar Jackson, the Ravens grounded the feisty Falcons. 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

0: Daniels. Play action. Rolling to the left. Goes down now at the 25-yard line. There's only 7 seconds on the clock. There are no timeouts. This is going to end up in a tie if they don't spike it. Wow. It ends up in a tie.
1: It's Reaction Monday on Westwood One Sports. Here's Drake Toll.
2: Hey, idiot. Spike the ball. Throw it out of bounds. What do you mean play action? Pete, what do you mean play action? There are a few.
3: Dude, I think our boy Bram Weinstein, who does a great job with Commanders games, I thought he was going to have an aneurysm right there. He couldn't. I mean, that is one, some of the best things about home radio, because I was traveling, so I put on Sirius XM. You can hear the Drake Toll Show, of course, on Sirius XM 260. I had it on Sirius XM, the Sunday drive. So they go from radio broadcast to radio broadcast. It's a lot of fun. And I was watching the games on my computer. But man, some of the home team emotion, and you heard it right there. I couldn't believe it. And clearly neither could Bram Weinstein or London Fletcher, who he calls the games with. They were freaked out, dude. Freaked out.
2: It's what makes me happy is when we have that the hometown luster. When the radio guy gets frustrated, and Brad Sham's great at this. Voice of the Cowboys is the king of, and then after every, he'll scream a few times, gotta be pass interference, you gotta throw the flag.
3: And you know, those guys are OGs. They'll go after a player, and oh, by the way, they have to get on the plane and travel home with player.
2: And that, yeah. And Brad has more cachet than the player does. Like, I yes, love the, exactly the, when right. the radio guy has that, when they're like, hey, you're like, yo, if Brad, if he picks on you, like, you just lay low, play it cool, because that dude's got a lot more than you do around here as far as the PR goes. Brad also, he loves the line of, well, you know, easy for me to say, 250 feet in the air. He always that's the recovery every time. The Commanders game, and I'm glad you brought that up, the emotion in that call. If you're watching this as a Commanders fan, ball inside the 25, you've got it in field goal range, easy field goal range just to kick it, win it, go home. All you have to do is not be stupid. I asked Jaden Daniels, all you have to do is not be stupid. 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I'm going to play you the audio of Dan Quinn post-game talking about everything that happened on the last play. Then I'm going to play you the audio of Jaden Daniels talking about the same snafu. And I want you to decide who is at fault here. Let's start with the clock running out on Dan Quinn's football team.
4: Yeah, just like the sequencing of that does not fall on him. It's an outside throw or a clock. You know, those are the two, you know, out of bounds throw or a clock. And that has to come from me. I don't even have to put him into that spot. I can do that earlier. And we can finish, you know, the kick early. We don't need to gain more yards. So that's on me.
2: So I want you to, the thing I want to take away from that is outside throw or a clock. And by clock, he means just spike the ball with 5 seconds to go and kick the field goal to win it. Now, here's Jaden Daniels, his response on the final play where he just laid down and took a nap.
5: We got to stop the clock. We got to know his ozone situation. We got to relay that as an offense. It starts from everybody top down. But ultimately, you know, it's on me.
2: Oh, okay. Pete, I told you I'd let you respond to both of these. You go first.
3: Well, it's not all that deep. The kid had a major league brain fart, and he made a costly mistake. He cost his team the game. It's that simple. He lost track of time.
2: Well, no, Dan Quinn said it's on Dan Quinn. Dan Quinn said this is on the head coach.
3: That's what those guys do, and that's fine. I appreciate Dan Quinn.
2: So who's it on then, Pete? You got to give me that.
3: It's on Daniels. 1,000%. It's 100% his fault. Now, you can always say, hey, it starts at the top, right? Like, there's a connection there. You can talk to the quarterback. Like, so the fact that he had no clue in that moment that was a situation was just a major breakdown, brain fart, whatever you want to call it, for Jaden Daniels. They even talked about it in the huddle. A Commander's offensive lineman spoke to the media and said, yes, we had talked about it on that drive. I forget the guy's name. It escapes me, the offensive lineman that spoke to the media, but he's the one guy in the situation that was just telling the truth. Everybody else is kind of like masking it. He was asked a question. Hey, did you guys know about, you know, the situational awareness? He said, yes, we talked about the fact that we had no timeouts and that we, you know, couldn't afford to keep the clock running. And, you know, they blew it. Jaden Daniels, he absolutely blew it. And he's a young quarterback. And, you know, it should never happen again for him. If it does, then you got a real serious problem. But look, you live, you learn, you move on. I was traveling yesterday. I was on Twitter a lot on the plane. I was super annoyed at, like, of course, as we all get, like, just like the cesspool that is social media. I mean, everybody is like, you think that, like, it's just Tom Landry after Tom Landry out there, like commenting on these games, like these people who have zero qualification. And I get it. Fans are allowed to contribute. And that's what the platform is for. If you handle it the right way and play by the rules and have some decorum. But man, take it easy. People make mistakes. It's not the end of the world.
2: Go ahead. Tell me.
3: You disagree. I know my opinion is unpopular, I know that there aren't as many people as measured and thoughtful as me either in this whole medium and sports space.
2: Laura, can I please hear the Jaden Daniels audio again?
5: We got to stop the clock. We got to know his ozone situation. We got to relay that as an offense. It starts from everybody top down. But ultimately, you know, it's on me.
2: We don't have to do anything. It doesn't start with everybody. It doesn't start top down. It is you. It is you. There's not a we to this. Jaden Daniels walks the podium. I have the football in my hands. There doesn't need to be a conversation. And man, we can talk about how, hey, late game scenario, clock's running down, you're getting stressed. The one thing you are sure of, the one thing high school football players are sure of, the college football player, the D3 football player, when Grand Valley State took the field on Saturday, they knew with 7 seconds to go in the first half in field goal range, don't let the clock run out. But a quarterback in the National Football League, this dude getting paid plenty of money to read the clock, knew the second that ball was snapped, I can't just run forward. And what does he do? Like an idiot, he takes the ball and just sprints forward. I mean, so we can, and again, there are ways to unpack, like, what are we doing? Why is there a play action here? Who are we deking with the running back? Why would we ever run the football?
3: And that's why the Scataboo fumble you could almost live with. Because if you're the Giants there, you want to score a touchdown, right? There's still reason to move the ball forward because you want to put the Commanders in a hole where they have to score a TD. That, to me, was where it goes back to Dan Quinn. Set it up, get it to the hash where your kicker wants it. If you can stop the clock with a spike, like you said, or if you're out of timeouts, just launch it out of bounds and let's go. They have 55 seconds on the clock over the course of those last two plays. So everybody's got a little bit of blame. I do agree with you. Weak by Daniels. Just own it, dude. You're the quarterback. It's your team. I made the mistake. It'll never happen again. Like, you got to stare down the barrel of that situation and own it. And he really didn't.
2: I don't see why we're firing Dan Quinn here. And I know things aren't going very well in Washington. And they were riddled with injuries a season ago to the point that Von Miller was their sack leader. Like, that's how bad it was. And they're riddled with injuries again this season, including missing their starting quarterback, Jaden Daniels, which I guess blessing in disguise for a portion of this year. I'm still on board with Dan Quinn. Like, I saw it in Dallas. I saw it for a few years there in Atlanta as well. And I've seen it in Washington. I don't think Dan Quinn is a bad head coach in the NFL. By the way, as you know, defensive minded guys, I don't think he's calling for the play action there at the very end.
3: No.
2: The clock management here, if I am Dan Quinn, Pete, I understand as a coach he's been in the NFL for decades. I'm looking at my quarterback. My quarterback, I've got to be able to trust that guy to look at the clock and see 9 seconds are on the clock and to snap the football and know that, hey, I cannot put this ball on the ground. I cannot go down. This has to go in the air somewhere. Or I can spike it. I, as a head coach, trust the 25-year-old quarterback who's been doing this for 3 or 4 years, who's been playing football since he was 7 years old, to know how to do football in the span of 10 seconds. I shouldn't have to micromanage this piece of the game. There is no Dan Quinn, fire Dan Quinn, do this. I know Linnell Willingham vehemently disagrees, and I'm sure if you're a Commanders fan, you're frustrated with your head coach. Every fan base hates their head coach after a loss. It's kind of how it goes. This is squarely on Jaden Daniels. And as a head coach, you've got to trust your quarterback to not be an idiot. And then Daniels was an absolute idiot. It's on one person. It's on one human being. And it's the quarterback, Jaden Daniels, period.
3: Yeah, I agree. I agree. But the problem is, with Dan Quinn, it's not as though your team's a juggernaut last year. You were extremely disappointing last year. You're now 1-4. I think this wouldn't be such a huge deal.
2: 1-3-1.
3: Huh?
2: 1-3-1.
3: One-three-and-one. You know what? Dude, that feels like such a loss.
2: Oh, yeah, it does.
3: Thank you for getting me straight there. So you're 1-3-1, and you're actually still in the mix for the NFC East because the division is slop. However, it's not like you're right there. Like, this was a killer. This loss was a killer for your opportunities at a postseason. It's also a chance to kind of dig in and learn from it and to rally the troops and be like, all right, it's us against them. You know, it could be a flashpoint for the Commanders. This is a team that went to the NFC Championship a few years ago, but man, we feel like we are light years away from that. And I think if you're the Washington, the reason why it's on Dan Quinn, by the way, I belabor the point, is because Daniels is the guy. Like, he's the guy. He's the organization, not Dan Quinn. So if somebody's going to take a fall, it's going to be the head coach, right? It's not going to be the guy we're pouring all this money into, who's so young, and really, whether you like it or not, like, you know, I went to school at the University of Richmond, a lot of buddies from the DMV area. They love him. You know, the fans love him. Talking about Daniels, I mean, he played yesterday with a shoulder that, or an elbow that, you know, most quarterbacks, Michael Penix, certainly would not have played. So you have to at least look at the totality of the situation and where it's going. I truly believe, having been in locker rooms, working in the NBA, having been around college football myself, as close as that was, this stuff happens. And in the moment, it feels like the world is going to end. But if you can hang in there for a couple days, and you focus on what you do as a team, and you go play your next game, and things change with time, especially if you can win. But right now, it is bleak. There's no question about it. It is very bleak for the Commanders.
2: He's the eternal optimist, Pete Souza, co-host.
3: I'm not the eternal optimist. I'm literally telling you what is going on inside that building. I'm telling you what's going on inside that building. Like, they're not, like, he's, like they're going to work today. Dan Quinn's going to work today. Like they have to show up and find a way to win next week. And I'm not talking about, like, Mike Loxley's the best example I can come up with right now, like Maryland. Like, they're awful. And every time he talks at the podium, I'm like, this guy is just like, please, somebody, for his own good, just take him out, you know? This is not that. This is an NFL team with a ton of talent, with the ability to turn it around. They've got to focus on what's in front of them. I'd love to hear, one of these days we'll have to get Linnell to actually wake up and join us. I'd love to hear what he's thinking right now, right?
2: That's good. I'll give
3: Linnell
2: you that
3: was
2: one.
3: Supposed to join us on Friday, but I'll give you that nap or something.
2: I'll give you that one. They're going to get their you-know-what rocked at San Francisco and then go into a bye week still thinking about this.
3: 49ers, best team in the NFL, Drake. Do you agree?
2: Yes, number one. If I liked power rankings, they'd be number
3: nuts.
2: One.
3: Nuts, dude. Good Easily. For them.
2: We know my thoughts. We've already ticked off one member of Westwood One Sports in the last 48 seconds. I can't go into my power ranking spiel right now or my Mount Rushmores, or we'll be 0 for 2. Addy Bates produces. Laura Jimenez runs the board. Fraud Watch. This team in the NFC North wanted the greatest offense of all time. Are they actually fraudulent? That's next on the Drake Toll Show.
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0: In the shotgun, Love, here's the snap. They stymie the rush. Love steps up. Rainbows deep
1: going
0: down
1: deep
0: the middle.
1: Again.
2: Oh, he's got Watson in the end zone.
1: Yeah.
2: Touchdown.
1: Yeah.
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4: Word to your moms, I came to drop bombs. That was Jordan Love's post-game spiel after the Green Bay Packers put it on the Chicago Bears. And we've gone weeks now telling you how impressed we are with Chicago, how impressed we are with the Bears, because, man, they're doing this with a backup quarterback. Well, doing what? Beating the Eagles with a backup quarterback, beating the Jets with a backup quarterback. Now, look, winning in the NFL, nothing to sneeze at. Nice job, guys. Nice job, Bears.
5: They're
4: but
5: 3-1 with the backup quarterback.
4: Okay. I mean, they're not. They're 2-1, but yeah. They beat the Packers 30. They lost the Packers, I should say, 31-7 this week. They got drilled on Sunday with a guy who we had to dust off the name Tyson Bagent for both myself and Pete here recently. But him and Case Keenum combined for 3 interceptions in this game and 0 touchdowns through the air in that 31-7 loss. And now the ugly side of this for the 3-2 Bears is Ben Johnson and how he acts around the Packers, how he acts toward the Packers. And you know, he's the guy at the press conferences and on TV when they catch him on a hot mic who just hates Green Bay. And a really awkward handshake with Matt LaFleur post-game. And you know what? There's a spot for that in sports, sure. Like, it's fun for the fans. But then you're absolutely, like, you get blown off the field. You get blown off the field. Then there's a spot at the end of the game, under 2 minutes to go. Packers guy goes down. Javon Hargrave is injured late. And here's Greg Olsen reacting to Ben Johnson in that moment. Greg Olsen with Fox Sports.
6: We hate to see this late in a 24-point game. Javon Hargrave will be carted off the field.
7: Yeah, these are the kind of games where you're the team winning. You're just saying, get this thing over with. Ben Johnson, you're using your timeouts. You're extending the game. You're always trying to speak to your team through your decisions of saying, all right, we're going to fight till the end. At what cost?
4: So now we have Ben Johnson taking this flack, taking this heat from the country for his comments pregame about the Packers, how much the Bears hate the Packers, and things that Ben Johnson has said after wins against Green Bay in the past during his postgame locker room spiels that are all recorded now. Well, here's Ben Johnson after having been roasted by the Fox broadcast crew for going in too hard down by 24, getting a dude hurt. Here's Ben Johnson postgame.
8: You know, really, the things that we had done well in the 3 victories that we had this year, they didn't show up today, so we didn't take care of the football, 5 turnovers on offense. We didn't execute at a very high level in the run game or the passing game, and then defensively, we let the ball over our head too many times. So, got 4 passes over 40 yards or more. So, you know, credit to Green Bay. They came out. We knew we were going to get their best shot, and we sure did.
4: Look, you can agree or disagree with how Johnson handles this. You can agree or disagree with Olsen on his thoughts postgame, but it doesn't change the 31-7 drubbing and the fact the Bears might be fraudulent. It's time for our Idiots of the Day.
9: Idiot of the Day.
4: Pete, you've been awful patient. I wanted to build this whole thing out and then toss it up to you so you can hit the home run. Ben Johnson, the Chicago Bears. Did they approach this incorrectly, and are they fraudulent?
5: Just approach what incorrectly?
4: The entire Packers Bears rivalry. The way that Ben Johnson has done this.
5: I think no. It's almost one of those things. Like, remember Kyle Whittingham kind of maybe put his foot in his mouth when he didn't come down, saying how much he should hate Ohio State when he took over as Michigan's head coach.
4: Yeah.
5: Like, this is one of those rivalries where I don't think you hurt any piece of your organization. I think you only interest your fan base and get them more behind you. Packers, Bears, there's a ton of hate there, and it's awesome that continues. I have no issue with that at all. And one thing I'll say about Ben Johnson, which is an illustration that there is no fraud here, is that the Bears came into yesterday leading the NFL in rushing with almost 800 yards as a team. Like, you don't run the ball that well and be are some kind of like fake outfit. Like, they can overpower you. They can now they have to do that, and they have to go back to that. And when they get Caleb Williams back, I think they'll also become more dynamic. I know. So this is definitely, I understand, like, when we were talking about this yesterday over text, like, I totally see why you could be like, oh, let's look out for the Bears now. Possible fraud alert. But then when I did some digging, I said, no way. And the only issue I have with Ben Johnson, and it's kind of a big one, he should have worn the Bears sweater vest yesterday. He should have worn the Ditka Bears sweater vest yesterday. I thought he missed a great opportunity. And that's, I truly mean that. Like, come on, dude. That was a layup. That would have been awesome.
4: Addy Bates produces. Addy, are the Bears fraudulent?
1: Well, is the Pope Catholic?
4: Depends on who you ask on the show. Depends on which
5: Pope
4: co-host.
5: Leo's a Catholic. Like, Gala about that. Very Chicago.
1: Because
5: Pope
1: Leo's
5: a Catholic.
1: I think my biggest issue with Ben Johnson is, like, this would have been what Chicago needed this weekend. Obviously, the White Sox lost after leading 2-0 and losing Mike Ditka. They needed something. They needed something to just inject life into this city. And I'm gonna say it. Maybe I'm an idiot. Maybe I'm the idiot. I don't really know why we were so, like, hesitant on stuff. Like, you know, putting my boy King Keenum out there again, you know?
5: I agree. I totally agree, Addy. Like, Case Keenum should be the starting quarterback for this team when Caleb Williams isn't available. Agree.
4: Also, where's Caleb Williams?
1: He is not with us.
4: Like, what happened to grade one hamstring was just kind of, you know, fluffed up. We'll massage it out. He'll be fine.
10: He's a little bit suspect.
1: I will say this as somebody who's had, have you ever had a hamstring injury?
4: Yeah, ninth grade.
5: Yes.
1: They're finicky. They are finicky. So
5: and
1: I will say
5: the number one thing is rest. That's the only thing, really, that makes it better.
1: Yep. So do I think the thumbs up on the stretcher? Do I think that was a little bit much? Yes, I love the memes that came from it. But hamstring injuries just take forever, and there's literally nothing you can do other than rest. So we're not going to see him for a minute. But I just don't think Bajan was the answer for that. I think that was a miscalculation by Ben Johnson. It should have been my boy King Keenum.
4: Well, there you go. 31-7. Take that. Our idiots of the day today on the Drake Toll Show. You're listening to Westwood One Sports, the Westwood One Sports app. Tyreek Hill took the stand, the literal stand, in a courtroom this week. And here's what Tyreek had to say about being a good husband.
11: You know, as I'm going in the football terms, but I just think that, you know, after watching the film, like, there were a lot of areas that I can improve in.
4: Yep, Pete. Of the things that you should say on the stand when you're in court and your husbandry or fatherhood's being put in question, maybe don't say, in football terms, I think after watching the film, there are a lot of areas I can improve in.
5: I would like to meet his defense attorney and just shake their hand. Like, thank you for giving us all that. Like, first of all, why are you having Tyreek Hill testify? Like, look, I'm not an attorney. I don't play one on television. But that's something I'm looking to avoid. You know, that's why OJ didn't testify. Like, just come on. No testifying for Tyreek.
10: You know,
5: and we don't run into
10: situations
5: like
10: this.
4: Yeah. Tough one for Tyreek Hill this week on the stand. And maybe idiot of the day, and I can give you this as the final one. The L.A. Dodgers, 2-1. They fall last night. Ace on ace, good on good. Mizorowski versus Skubal, and it was the Miz who gets the win. Final score of 2-1 over L.A. The Dodgers now down a game to zero at the hands of the Milwaukee Brewers. And a quick turnaround, 5 o'clock Eastern time tonight for game 2. We'll be covering that as well as the football. The football? The gridiron the rest of the day today, of course, on a Reaction
12: Howard
4: Monday.
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4: 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Is Michael Penix Jr. dead? Is Tua Tagovailoa their starting quarterback? Penix, hurt again. How bad is it? Next on the Drake Toll Show.
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0: night as 3-point favorites to Tyler Huntley and the Baltimore Ravens. And here's what you need to know. The Falcons had two good weeks of football, and we overcorrected. We overreacted a bit. We said, oh, the Falcons, man, Kevin Stefanski, this defense is salty in the offense. Michael Penix Jr. has opened up the offense. We forgot the dude's got brittle bones. We forgot the dude didn't drink milk when he was a kid. We forgot that when Michael Penix Jr. goes down, the backup option is Tua Tagovailoa. Whereas for the Ravens, what they showcased, okay, is the dichotomy here, is that Baltimore comes out with Tyler Huntley at backup quarterback, and they're not afraid to throw the ball around the yard. They have no reservation with Tyler Huntley in the ball game. And what unfolds here, Huntley leads you on a drive in the fourth quarter to put up a touchdown and a two-point conversion to tie the game at 23 apiece. Then in overtime, Ravens get the ball first, 7 minutes off the clock, and a touchdown thanks to Tyler Huntley, just to give the ball back over to the Falcons. And Tua Tagovailoa, because Michael Penix Jr., his rib hurt a little bit. Tua Tagovailoa, two plays in, throws the greatest meatball sub, number three, at Jimmy John's you've ever seen in your life. Ball game's over. It's in the breadbasket of a defender. Falcons lose 30-23. Pete, I can't trust the Falcons. I can't even come close to trusting the Falcons. And maybe the main reason here is because Michael Penix Jr. has brittle bones and Tua Tagovailoa can't count to seven. It was a disaster last night where I thought the Falcons had so many opportunities to put the Ravens away and just couldn't do it.
1: I couldn't agree with you more. The thing about Penix is like, look, man, what's your best availability or your best ability? It's availability a lot of times. And the dude's not available. Like, I don't care how good you are, how good of a person you are. If you're not able to play the game with consistency, especially if you're our number one quarterback, that's a major issue. And I mentioned it earlier on the show, watching that game last night when Penix took that hit from the backside and went down, and it was clear he wasn't getting up. I mean, and it's kind of it's an acknowledgement and a tip of the cap to Falcons fans. Like, they're on board with this team. And you could feel the tension in the stadium. And, you know, then he left for a play, and when he came back in, you could feel a sigh of relief. It was like an audible, oh, you know, like he's back in. And what do we have? He goes back out.
0: Hold on, an audible what?
1: It's like, oh, you know, like he's back in. You know what I'm talking about. You know what I'm talking about, okay?
0: Okay. Yeah, I'll make you feel good about this one. Keep going.
1: All right.
2: From the back. Was that when he got hit from the backside?
0: He took a shot from the back.
1: Eddie, goodbye. And goodbye. Goodbye. Okay, so but you can feel the roller coaster of emotions that these fans are going through. That's similar to you and I. Like, we understand just how important Michael Penix is to this operation. We sat here 3 weeks ago going into their game against the Packers, and we were like, hey, if Michael Penix can at least pose a threat, that will back like 12 guys, which that's what it feels like for Bijan Robinson, off the line of scrimmage, right? And enable Bijan to run in a little bit of space, or give our offensive line, which is a very good aspect, a part of our team, to create holes for Bijan against the defense that's at least prepared for Michael Penix to throw an intermediate or deep ball. Now, when you have Tua in there, or Jack Straw, you know, Jack Strand, but he's really Jack Straw from the Grateful Dead song, or Cooper Rush, like, it's totally different. So, unfortunately for Falcons fans, your entire season is now hinging on this guy, Michael Penix, who his quote afterwards was my favorite. We played one of them, but I got another real great word salad for you, like a riddle. Penix telling reporters, because he's questionable now for week six, he's getting imaging done today, and we'll find out more about his situation. But he said, knowing me, I'm going to be ready to go next week because I've sat out enough in my career. Mm. So knowing you, it means you're going to sit out but because of your history, because you don't play when you're hurt. But now you're telling me, knowing you, you're going to go. A lot of confusion. And it's a shame because I do feel, I hope he comes back because I want the Falcons to be at their best. And I do feel like they've got something going there in Atlanta. They've got something going there.
0: Here's the thing. And maybe I'm beating a good guy while he's down. Maybe I'm just piling it on here to Michael Penix Jr. But I thought that his post-game comments were a little idiotic. I didn't like what he said. I'm trying to, and maybe I'm reading too far into this, but you just read off one of his comments. Here is Michael Penix Jr. post-game on not being on the field, and let's see if we can figure this riddle out together.
3: It's frustrating, you know, but I think the biggest thing is just, you know, I want to be out there, you know, especially in a big moment in a game like that. You know, I just felt like I needed to be out there. You know, obviously, we got trust in Tua, you know, whenever he came in. But, you know, for me, you know, just how I grew up, how I was raised, like, man, it was always, man, fight through it. And I was trying my best. But I knew I wasn't where I needed to be to help us win a football game in that moment. So that's how the decision was made. But we'll get back there. I hated that. I hated I couldn't get back in that game, man. And it's frustrating, but we're going to be good.
0: Hold on. What? I mean, he just told me for 30 seconds. I mean, I wanted to play. I couldn't wait to get out. I need to be out there. Like, growing up, I mean, I'm tough. I've always told him I've got to be tough. I'm going to get out there. I want to be out there. But, like, I mean, I don't know if I could have helped us win. Like, hold on, whoa. So you're telling me it wasn't the training staff that held him out. He was like, oh, man, I got to do it. I see y'all. Like, I got to be out there hot fighting. And then at the end of it, the clip is like, but I hate it. But it's the worst, but I hate it. Like, Michael, I'm not going to deny you've had 7 career-altering injuries. The dude has surgery every 18 months.
1: These are real injuries. This is real. And it's real trauma, I think, to be totally transparent. Like, I think he's dealing with some mental stuff that is connected to these really serious injuries. And I think it's probably, it's definitely changed him as a player and as a dude. Well,
0: yeah.
1: And
0: so,
1: yeah.
0: That's why
1: I'm not letting him off the hook, because if you can't play, then you're no good for my team.
0: Yeah, he's a pansy, right? Or that I'm upset with Michael Penix Jr.'s career that he fakes these injuries, because it's not the case. The dude's had his
1: not the case at all.
0: Both knees reconstructed on multiple occasions. But last night, to go to the podium after Tua Tagovailoa, who thankfully didn't speak to media postgame, after Tua Tagovailoa throws up an interception, a terrible interception at the end of the game, like Andy Dalton-esque when Dalton got in a few weeks ago, interception. When Dalton got in for Jalen Hurts and the Eagles, it's like the worst pass in the NFL so far this year. It was the same thing last night from Tua. And the dude tells me in his press conference, I'm tough. I got to be out there. I want to be out there. But, like, I didn't feel my best. I couldn't help us win. Those two things don't make sense. It doesn't make sense.
1: No.
0: I don't like that.
1: Jen, you know what else, Drake? And let's just dive into it and break it down, like the Zapruder film. Like, he seemed like a guy that was relieved that he had this opportunity to play football over the past like 2 games and 3 quarters. And he was like, he felt good about, he didn't seem like totally disappointed and discouraged. He was just kind of like, yeah, like I, you know, he seemed like somebody that was almost relieved. Like, I had my opportunity. I showed you guys what I could do. I want to be back out there. But he wasn't like upset. That at least that's, I couldn't pick up that vibe. One thing I do, if we're going to get all over Michael Penix, I do think we need to show some love to Kyle Hamilton, because he made that pick at the end of the game, and it was an amazing piece of football by a guy who might be one of the best defensive players in the NFL.
0: Hold on. You're really going to have to convince me here, by the way.
1: What do you mean?
0: That it was an amazing defensive play.
1: Oh, yeah. I mean, look, if you watch the replay, he totally fooled Tua. Like, he let Tua think he was going
0: to... Oh, my goodness. And how tough is that to fool Tua Tagovailoa? How good do you have to be to really fool that guy, huh? What an IQ.
1: Well, it's part of what makes Kyle Hamilton great. It's not just his ability and his skill level, but it's his know-how. And, like, I love watching guys in the secondary, particularly, like, you know, boundary safeties or free safeties that can kind of bait quarterbacks into making stupid throws. It's one of my favorite things to watch. And that's what Kyle Hamilton did last night to Tua. And look, it's tough on a quarterback just to parachute in. We saw it with Tyler Huntley, and we saw it with Tua. Now, Huntley, as we pointed out,
0: we didn't see it with Tyler Huntley. It wasn't tough on him.
1: We did early on. Yes, we did. We did early on. And when he found his footing by the end of the game, he was able to put together two, as you pointed out, basically game-winning drives. And that's the thing about the Ravens that I think the run game will do to you, in particular Derrick Henry. Like, they were going downhill at the Falcons all game. And finally, by the third, fourth quarter and overtime, the Falcons were beat up. They were tired, and their defense wanted off the field, and they couldn't get off the field because Derrick Henry was pounding them into submission.
0: Well, if only Atlanta had a running back who could do the same thing, Pete. If only Atlanta had a running back who could help your backup quarterback here.
1: Well, he did it for the first.
0: Right.
1: No. He did it. Drake, this is where the coaching was brilliant by Jesse Minter. He did it for the first, like, two and a half or two, three quarters. And then, Bijan had close to 100 yards going into the fourth quarter. What happened was Tyler Huntley and that offense taking flight and sustaining drives, right? A couple of, like, you put the plays together, it was like 20 minutes and, or 20 plays in like 13 minutes. Those drives, they were gut punches. And that's why you have to wake up this morning. And I think you're giving the, you know, we are also always so quick to be like, okay, who screwed up? A lot of teams screwed up yesterday, right? But the Falcons weren't one of them. They were beaten by the Ravens. I'm not looking for any kind of scapegoat here.
0: I don't think so. I don't want to take a ton of credit away from the Ravens here, but I mentioned this point at 6 o'clock when we started this show. I'm not going to take credit away from the Ravens. They won the game. However, I don't want to dilute that. All right, let's let that sink in. The Falcons had 8 more minutes of time of possession going into overtime last night. Like 8. That's a good chunk. And 34-26. And on top of that, the Falcons running the foot. The Falcons at multiple points in this game are up 8 points with an opportunity to, hey, nail in the coffin. Like, the Falcons have a couple, and with Tyler Huntley at quarterback, I don't want to have to throw the ball 45 times to come rally and try to win a football game. The Falcons squandered opportunities to just put the nail in the coffin and put this thing away. The Falcons had opportunities to put the game away last night, and they couldn't do it. I mean, look, that fumble return, that little, the backward pass fumble return, weird thing, whatever it was, Tyler Huntley trying to toss the ball, that the Falcons return for a touchdown. It's like, There were some disaster zone for the Ravens early, and the Falcons just never took advantage of that.
1: Well, you're right. They made themselves vulnerable. But again, I go back to Baltimore just exploiting that vulnerability. And when they had the chance at the end of regulation and in overtime, they literally kept the Falcons and, most importantly, Bijan Robinson off the field. Both times that the Falcons got the ball at the end of regulation and at the end of overtime, they were pressed for time, which meant you had no time to get Bijan Robinson involved, putting all the pressure on Penix, who got hurt because of this, because let's face it, he dropped back to pass. Baltimore was able to pin their ears back, sent extra pressure. He got clocked. He's out of the game. Now you got Tua, right? But what you didn't have was time and the opportunity to get the ball to Bijan Robinson. And I think that came at the hands of more strategic play calling and scheming by the Ravens as opposed to the Falcons falling all over themselves. But two things can be true, dude. I'm not trying to make this like the big, like, great debate. They had chances to put them away, and they did not. Like, it was one of those deals where I'm in my room here. I'm in Alabama. I'm like moving around and I'm watching the game and doing a bunch of other stuff. And I look up. I'm like, oh man, it's only one score, huh? Why? And here come the Ravens. And I thought, man, I got a bad feeling for Stefanski and his guys.
0: Yeah. I think if somebody went to bed in the third quarter of this game, then you woke up surprised. You're surprised the Ravens won. You're surprised.

0: Vince Lombardi. It's like it's not that deep. You know, like he knew if he could get the ball first, chew a lot of clock, keep Robinson off the field, and you leave the Falcons pretty much with a wing and a prayer and Tua Tagovailoa, which is not much of a prayer at all. And you had the result you had. But you got to give Minter credit, but it's not as though he invented football yesterday either. We're just working with a real, real low threshold right now.
1: Here's what we got coming up. Let's talk tonight. You got Rams and Bills, Monday Night Football, a huge matchup. And then what do we mean coaching was an issue yesterday? We'll take you to Philadelphia with the Eagles, to Washington with the Commanders. Two late game snafus that cost teams wins. That's next on the Drake Toll Show. You know what I love about clutch parlays is that I'm winning money. That's just the thing. Is it was like, all right, at some point, I'm going to regress to the mean here. I'm going to stop winning money at clutch parlays. And then this week, $612 in the bank. Why? Clutch parlays. And I'm not the guy who goes and bets, you know, $500 per parlay. I'm like a 50 bucks here, 70 bucks here, 40 bucks there. I don't even know what a unit is. But clutch parlays has put me in a position to win. What I love about this, too, is I go to clutch parlays. And as you, it helps you build parlays that have the highest likelihood of hitting based on their analytics. And on top of that, you can see the all-time wins and losses for clutch parlays all times. All time, I should say. 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

0: Washington really needs a mistake to be made. Lincoln's in the gun, handoff, Scataboo. That hit in the backfield.
1: The ball is out! The ball is out! They needed a mistake! They got a mistake! Did they get a recovery?
2: It's Reaction Monday on Westwood One Sports. Here's Drake Toll.
3: You would think from there that maybe the Washington Commanders could use that momentum for a big home win. They could not. And that is because with less than 10 seconds to go, Jaden Daniels, instead of throwing the ball away or spiking it, clocking it, if you will, he just laid down on the ground. The clock expired. The game ended in a tie. Just how bad was this? How poorly was this mismanaged? Well, let's take you to Carl in Chicago. Carl, good morning. You're on the Drake Toll Show.
4: Good morning. Good morning. You know, real quick, the whole Kyle Hamilton thing, I got to say, I agree with Pete. I watched the way he played that. He became invisible. He showed great awareness on the field. He knew where to be, and he created an illusion, and he fooled Tua, and he made a great diving catch and stabbed at. He knew exactly where he was and what he was doing. Now, I'll give it to you. It's not like he was fishing and he caught a marlin with a gummy worm with Tua. It's more like catching a piranha with a human foot. But still, he's a fisherman. He has no power over the quarterback he's defending, but he knew what he was doing. He deceived him. Tua took the bait, and he made a great catch. So I do side with him, although I respect you both immensely, okay?
3: Carl, appreciate that first take, by the way. Let me be very clear. I was worried you were going to give credit to Tua, but you did a great job of expressing how Hamilton's in the right, but it doesn't make Tua good. I like that, Carl. No. Good start.
4: Yeah. All right, and I just preface this. I want to comment on the last play of the Washington game. I am calling in the suburbs of Chicago. I am 3 miles away from the high school where Washington Commanders legend Ethan Kaliamakis went to high school and graduated. I'm right down the street. I know his dad personally. I applied to work at his job his pizza place a few years ago. So we're very excited that he got his chance over in Tallyho, London.
5: Did something happen at the interview? You applied. Did you get the job?
4: Oh, no, I didn't. It was for a management position, and he just, no, I did not get the job.
3: Competitive job,
4: okay.
3: Pete. It's a competitive job.
5: Look, I was just curious. We glossed over it.
3: Let him leave
5: alone. Okay,
3: Carl, this is your call.
5: Dude,
3: Carl.
5: I'm loving
3: Sorry
5: Carl right now. Step off, Drake. Go ahead, Carl.
4: It's okay. He's a good. I'm trying to get his dad to see if Ethan will invest money in this movie I wrote. I'm looking for a $100,000 budget, so I'm working on that.
5: Now we're talking.
4: Okay. So this play, here's what I'm thinking, all right? As someone that's played a lot of sports, watched a lot of sports, there had to be some miscommunication. Now, Dan Quinn doesn't call the plays. He's a defensive guy. There had to be some miscommunication between the offensive coordinator and Jaden in the helmet. And the reason I'll blame Dan Quinn is because either A, even if he assumes that they know there's no timeouts, you should still be reiterating there's no timeouts. And as the clock's going down from 40 to 30 to 20, he's got to be communicating to OC saying, what's going on? What are we doing here? Or he just gave him the benefit of doubt and just said, oh, well, I bet they're just going to spike the ball. He's just running the clock down. They're going to spike the ball and kick a field goal. The miscommunication is when they figured, okay, we got a 44-yard field goal. We're good. We're going to win it. Let's run the clock down. Now, somewhere when the clock starts ticking, someone says, yeah, but are we sure that the kicker can make it? The field conditions are kind of sloppy. And then the light bulb went on and said, oh, maybe you're right. Maybe we should get a little closer. And the clock's ticking while they're debating this. And then they're thinking, well, what about the hashtag or hash mark, I should say? Maybe the kicker said, yeah, make sure they get it on the left side of the field, on the left hash mark. And now there's like 19 seconds when he says that. And it's like, oh, crap, we're going to spike the ball. Change the plans. Hurry up. We got to get the ball to the left hash mark. Now it's 18, 17, 16. They can't run the ball because the clock, there's not enough time for them to reorganize and spike it. So now they got to call a passing play. Now, what they should have done with 30 seconds, they only got 17 seconds. So they call a pass play to the left side of the hash mark. We'll get it on his side where he favors the kicker. They're going to run a sideline play for a pass play. So he catches the ball. They make the field goal shorter, get out of bounds, stop the clock, and the hash mark is where the kicker wants it. But they should have done this 20 seconds prior.
5: Yeah, I agree. I agree, Carl. Like, there was
4: they all panicked.
5: Yeah.
4: And then Jaden, the guy's covered, Jaden panics and goes into default mode. His autopilot kicked in, and he started running because he sees all this open space. He's like, look at all this space. And then by the time he realized, oh, no, I'm not supposed to do that, he panicked. Then he kneels down. Now there's 7 seconds, and everything, what the hell? It all starts with the offensive coordinator not figuring out what, and not knowing. First of all, the special teams coordinator should know what his kicker's range is. Dan Quinn should know that stuff. The offensive coordinator should have communicated, and with 40 seconds, what are our options? And everything went to hell because with 20 seconds left, I think someone panicked and said, we need to move the ball quicker or shorter to the field goal post. and there wasn't enough time, and everyone just kind of went into this brain fart mode. I'll let you. Yeah. Thank you for listening. Go ahead, sir.
5: Hey, you're the man, Carl.
3: Thank you. Thanks for the
5: great
3: for the call.
5: Drake, yeah. I do want to say.
3: This? Cool, yeah.
5: Well, no, I just, it's funny. You're gonna hammer me, but more Tom Crean. So I haven't worked with him a bunch. You know,
3: I like Tom Crean. As a basketball coach.
5: No,
3: Indiana
5: I know, but
3: I,
5: it's odd because I brought him up again because of the Harbaugh connection.
3: Well, I had a nickel.
5: The Harbaugh brothers are his in-laws. But I would talk to him about basketball, and then one of the guys he introduced me to, God rest his soul, was Sharif Abdul-Rahim, or Amir Abdul-Rahim, excuse me. And that was an assistant coach for Tom. And Amir would say, you would just hear, because he coached with Tom at Georgia, and Crean would walk down the halls just shouting out things. Like, he was very intense. But one of the things, Drake, is don't assume. Don't assume. Don't assume. And, like, I always, like, at first I heard that. I was like, what exactly is that? Don't assume. And this is the don't assume. It's, if you're Dan Campbell, it's like, you assumed. Somebody assumed in that operation that Daniels knew what the heck was going on, and he didn't have a clue. And somebody assumed that he was going to understand to either clock it there, right, or throw or launch the ball out of bounds. He didn't.
3: I can't exonerate. I'm not saying you're exonerating. I'm not saying
5: don't
3: Carl
5: assume.
3: Is right. I cannot exonerate a 25-year-old quarterback who has earned a spot as a starter in the National Football League. I can't exonerate. I mean, look, we've seen maturity since day one from Joe Burrow when he got in the league, right? And we've seen great flashes of greatness from Lamar Jackson or Josh Allen, you know? And what sets those guys in a tier apart from everybody else is that they're more cerebral and they're more, like, in a two-minute drill, you want them, not Justin Herbert, right? You want them, and Trevor Lawrence kind of on the fence of that. What category is he in as far as it goes? But there's one thing I'd ask of any of these guys. As a starting quarterback in the NFL, read the damn clock. Look up. Like, that's in my mind. I don't care how much chaos, because it's, oh, there's so many things happening all at once. Aha! The one thing you've got to know as a quarterback is the only thing you cannot screw up are those seconds that are ticking down in front of you right now. And this kid who's on a million, you know, he's making plenty of money, the millions of dollars in your pocket, to do this one thing at the end of the game. There's one, you have one task, one goal, and it's don't let that clock get out of hand. And when that ball is snapped at 11 seconds, and to Carl's point, Jaden Daniels sees a running lane. And never should you be thinking running lane. You shouldn't even see the running lane. You take the ball, and it reminds me of, you remember a couple weeks ago, Ravens are playing the Cowboys in Brazil. And Dak Prescott, toward the end of the game, throws the ball out of bounds, fires over George Pickens' head. And at the end, we get the explanation from Brian Schottenheimer, hey, we told Dak, throw that ball away pretty immediately so clock doesn't expire, so we don't make a big mistake. In this spot, you have an abundance of caution as a National Football League team. I'm not blaming Dan Quinn or the OC, the special teams guy. I'm not blaming any of those guys as much as I am Jaden Daniels. Because guess what? Quinn didn't have the ball in his hands. We don't let him do that anymore. Nobody other, the one guy who's got the ball the second it snapped is Jaden Daniels. And Pete, we can't kick a field goal with 12 seconds to go. We know what'll happen then. We'll kick the ball off. They'll run it back at 8 seconds, get in field goal range, win the game. Geez. So
5: I wonder
3: Jaden
5: if that
3: Daniels,
5: was part of it, Drake. I don't think it was.
3: Maybe. But Daniels has the task of snap the ball, get 5 seconds off the clock, throw it out of bounds, or clock it. And at that, when the ball is snapped, it's in his hands and his hands only. I'm not firing Dan Quinn after this. I'm not tearing down the whole coaching staff. I'm putting it completely and in full.
5: Yeah, but what
3: on
5: are you
3: going to
5: do? And I kind of like your approach because there's really.
3: I've got to trust my quarterback. I got to know my quarterback's not an idiot. And then he was
5: an idiot. But you got to stick with him because of all the circumstances.
3: Sure. No, I agree. I'm not saying you should bench Jaden Daniels. I think that. The deflection that Quinn gave post game of, I shouldn't say deflection, the deflection that Daniels gave post game. Dan Quinn came to the press conference and said, hey, that's on me. I've got to be better. I've got to communicate. You know, don't assume, don't assume, don't assume. Daniels, on the other hand, he didn't say that. We still have the clip. We have the clip. Here's Jaden Daniels post game after the Commanders tie against the Giants.
6: We got to stop the clock. We got to know his ozone situation. We got to relay that as an offense. It starts from everybody top down. But ultimately, you know, it's on me.
3: It doesn't start with anybody but you. It doesn't start top down. There's not a we to this. There's not a we need to know. We need to know. Pete, guess how many guys touched the ball in the final play of the game when the Commanders played the Giants this week? Guess how many guys touched the ball?
5: One person.
3: One guy! The quarterback! There's no we to this. The line didn't need to know it. The receivers didn't need to know it. The head coach didn't need to know it. The one dude with a ball in his hands needed to know what to do with the clock. I don't like the we need, top down, we gotta, none of that. You're the quarterback of the franchise. You're the franchise quarterback. I'm going to flip those two words around. You're the franchise quarterback. I've got to trust you to know how to count. To know how to count. He couldn't count. And that's why they tied the game. And it feels like a loss. And should feel like a loss. And here's what's going to happen. You know what's going to happen? Here's what's going to happen, Pete. Is the next 2 weeks in Washington, they're going to think about that one play. And they're going to keep thinking about it. They're going to show up. They're going to show up today. Dan Quinn's going to say, hey, guys, at the facility, we're going to practice today. Helmets hey, only, guys. Like, we're going to take an ice bath. We're going to go helmets only. We're going to walk through some things. We're going to watch some film today. Hey, forget about it. Forget about it. Hey, shake that off. We're good. Shake that off. And you're going to get your ass handed to you at San Francisco in a primetime game next week on a Monday night. You're going to get pummeled by San Francisco. Then you've got a bye week to keep thinking about it. You've got 20 days to think about 13 seconds, 11 seconds where Jaden Daniels screwed the pooch. And you're going to keep thinking about that. The Commander season's over,
5: man. They're a 7.5-point underdog right now.
3: And they'll lose by 10, 14. The season's done. There's no hope in Washington. And so I'm presenting problem without solution. Like, all right, so what do you do? Nothing. You sit down, you hunker down, and you take it. You take your lumps. Law of averages. Some teams just suck, and the Commanders just suck in a division that just sucks, and that sucks for them.
5: Yeah, look, I appreciate the way that you kind of you're well-rounded about it. Like, ultimately, it is Daniel's fault, but like, there's nothing you can do about that. Like,
3: no, there's nothing.
5: If you want to blame Dan Quinn, that's fine, but like, he didn't make the mistake. It would have been nice to have seen Dan Quinn just take the bat out of anybody's hands and send the field goal unit onto the field prior to that last play.
3: No, you're seriously
5: playing with fire there.
3: Right. And, I mean, but you're not, Pete, because you just saw it in the Eagles game. 8 seconds is enough to rally for. Well, I guess you get. Yeah, I mean, you're over.
5: Yeah, but Drake, I don't really think, honestly, I'm going to push. Yeah, I'm seriously going to push back. I don't think that Dan Quinn was thinking we need to milk this clock all the way down to where there's like 1 second
3: left. You're right.
5: Left.
3: And it's over.
5: Because if they kick the field goal, they win the game. It's over. Right. Everybody's, both teams have had it. So that's not what, you know.
3: No, you're right about that. I just don't. I mean, I'm trusting my Jaden Daniels to not be an idiot. But yeah, at any point you can't get the field goal here. At any point,
5: it was a boneheaded move. It was just an absolute. It was something you just, and it's really hard to imagine. Like, I want you to think about this. Okay, this is how you could really like make a comparison. You show up to the airport. You know you've got 15 minutes to get to your flight. Right. You're flying through security. You catch a break, right? There's nobody in TSA. So right away, you're boom. You're through there, okay? And you're running to your gate. It just happens that it's like the furthest gate away, so you have to take the tram. So you take the tram, and you're about to reach the gate, but you get off the tram, and you forget that you're pressed for time, and you start walking. And then you get to the gate, and they close the door, and you say, hey, what are you doing? You're closing the door. And the flight attendants and the personnel from American Airlines say, hey, game over, pal. You missed it. Like, and that's really how inconceivable that is, as though you're racing to make a flight and you forget your press for time. So you pull up and start getting casual. Like, not like I'm getting casual because I think I'm going to make it. Like, oh, I forgot I had to make it. That's how bad that was. And that's why I think it's egregious, because it's hard to understand that someone in that position could flake out that bad. But he did.
3: I'm past time here, and I appreciate the dialogue and the aggressive conversation here and dragging it out to the point that we didn't have to talk about Pete's Eagles as much as I had planned to in this last hour.
5: Good. See, that was a tactic by me.
3: Instead, let's look forward to tonight. It's the Bills. It's the Rams. A heavyweight clash on Monday Night Football. And I'll tell you who's going to win next on the Drake Toll Show.
7: 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What? 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

0: Yeah, you know, today is it's beautiful, man. The sun is shining, you know, the birds are chirping.
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2: Unless you're an Eagles fan, very clearly, unless you're an Eagles fan, at which point it's not even close to that at all whatsoever.
3: By the way, Liam Cohen, 17-5 as a Jaguars head coach.
2: Dude, I'm telling you, man, Duval. That's good.
3: Our boy Johnny Ballgame told me that stat over the weekend. I landed here in Birmingham yesterday, and I got in the car. There was Westwood One Radio and John Mallory.
2: Gonna have to give me some context there, Pete. Johnny Ballgame.
3: Johnny Ballgame's John Mallory. He is a host.
2: All right, sweet.
3: He's a host for Westwood One.
4: Does he
3: does a great
4: PCA?
3: Job.
4: Does he play with PCA?
2: Who is the Miz? I'm confused here. Is it like MIZZOU? Is it a connection with the Show Me State or what? What's happening right now?
4: Am I supposed to know who that is?
2: Johnny Ballgame.
3: All right, you guys are don't be jerks.
2: Of Westwood One Sports and Westwood, Westwood One Sports.
3: Yes, yes.
2: No, he's good. This is Pete and I had an inside joke there. Johnny Ballgame's top notch. Boise guy. Yeah. Johnny Ballgame. Weekends, Westwood One Sports and the Westwood One Sports app, which is what you're listening to right now. And I previewed the Bills and Rams. I teased the Bills and Rams. That's exactly where we're going. Monday Night Football, you can hear it right here on Westwood One Sports. And tonight, you get the banged up Rams, but at least they're at home against the Buffalo Bills, who can make a statement after the Bills did lose a week ago to the New England Patriots at home 29-26. Rams, Bills, and this is the same Rams team that struggled against the Philadelphia Eagles but still walked away with a four-point victory. I've got the Bills outright going on the road to the West Coast and dropping the Rams to a 2-3 record. Before I tell you why, Pete, where do you land with tonight's ballgame?
3: Oh, I got the Rams. I got the Rams at home. I think Matthew Stafford is really going to find the air attack early, and I think the Rams could win big. I think they're going to test those young cornerbacks that the Bills have, and it's time for Stafford to kind of tap into some of that experience and take advantage of some of these young guys. We saw it last night, and actually Tyler Huntley did a great job, but obviously so did Jesse Minter and the Ravens. But Falcons were down a cornerback, and they went right after the weak spot. And the Ravens did to get a touchdown to tie the game. And I think that that's what Buffalo will be up against tonight. I think that there's going to be a lot of testing of those young cornerbacks early in the game. And I think that they may fail the test. And that could really open things up early for the Rams. Remember, Rams playing at home is huge for them. It's a long trip for Buffalo. The only thing for the Bills that I like about this is they're coming off that win against the Patriots at home. So you know they're going to be... Their attention has been gotten.
2: Questionable for Quentin Lake tonight for the Rams. Their star safety, Myles Garrett, is still out. Terrence Ferguson is still out. You've got Aaron Donald. Maybe he plays tonight. Do we know yet? Do we have any
3: No, idea? we're still waiting. To my point, we're still waiting to see the availability of Christian Benford. That's going to be a big deal. He's the cornerback that was hurt for the Bills, yeah, and they need him back tonight, especially
2: week
3: in a game like this.
2: Week out, we don't know about Donald. I mean, both these teams are banged up, but the Rams have dealt with significant injury issues, and here's why they're going to lose tonight. They have not decided to press the red button of Rams' death, and they don't care to. Like, they can afford a loss to the Bills. This is the last game of their tough stretch. Then after that, they have the Cardinals, the Raiders, the Chargers, the Commanders, the Cardinals, the Packers. That's a 7-game reset. They'll go into December winning 6 of those 7. They know that. They're fine. They can afford the loss tonight. Stay healthy. Don't force the issue. We're the Rams. We'll finish the regular season 12-5.
3: Drake, you're getting way.
2: Maybe we don't get home field advantage,
3: you're getting
2: but we're going to win the Super Bowl.
3: With this. You're getting way too comfortable with this.
2: You didn't
3: yes, you
2: care.
3: Are. With
2: you didn't,
3: this
2: you
3: Rams,
2: no
3: like, when are they going to wake up
2: no
3: one day and decide it's time
2: ago.
3: To win a championship? It's just not how
2: Correct.
3: It works.
2: Oh, yeah. It's what they're going to do. It's what the Rams are going to do. They have the roster to do it. At full strength, they have the best roster of the NFL, and they know it.
3: They got to win. They have to win games. I don't care what stretch they're in or what month it is. Like, they've got to win games. You have
2: to
3: practice the art of winning a game.
2: And they're going, because Matthew Stafford really needs to practice the art of winning games. Has no idea how to do it. Like, no, the Rams are fine.
3: Yeah, but there's other guys on that team who need to know how to do it together with him. And they need to do it this year. Together, they can't just float into, you know, November and have to battle for a playoff spot. Like, you want to get, like, a home game against the Bills. You should be looking to win that. You should. This isn't a trip to Australia in week one.
2: They lost Australia, and what did we say? We said, we don't care. That's fine. Whatever. You can lose Australia and be fine. They lost the Broncos on the road. What do we say? That's fine. You can lose the Broncos on the road and be fine. They struggled against the Eagles, rallied, and won. Great. Awesome. They're going to lose to the Bills tonight. I'm going to wake up tomorrow morning at 8:48 a.m. Eastern time tomorrow. I'm going to tell you the same thing. The Rams lost, and they don't care. The Rams lost, and it's fine. No one overreact. No one freak out. The Bills are going to walk in there and win tonight, and the Rams aren't going to freak out.
3: You know what I need right now? I need, and I shouldn't do this, but gosh, I'd love that sound where Sean McVay cracks the joke, and all the writers laugh a lot. You know, remember he was like a comedian.
2: You love your, like his little, his Australia comments that got him in some trouble.
3: Yeah, everybody, you know? the media loves him in L.A., and that could be, remember now. The comment I'm talking about was after a Monday night victory against the Giants at home, right?
2: Oh, the Giants. They beat the
3: Giants. So what I'm saying, they're 1-0 on Monday Night Football at home this year against an able-bodied opponent. And I think that they'll be 2-0 after tonight.
2: Able-bodied opponent? Literally the first week that the Giants didn't have their quarterback, Jackson Dart, and the word you're going to use to describe them is able-bodied opponent.
3: They're 3-1-1 right
2: with their franchise quarterback whose knee was missing, and you're like, oh yeah, able-bodied opponent. Like, no, disabled-bodied opponent. Tua Tagovailoa.
3: Let's be quiet so we can let the Rams sleep till November when you want to wake them up and send them to the Super Bowl.
2: I don't need to. They're going to wake up next week. They're going to lose the Bills tonight. They're going to wake up next week. And then when we wake up in the middle of November, we'll say, oh, the Rams, the three-loss Rams, and all three of those losses came in the first five games. Yes, those Rams. And they'll win the Super Bowl, and everybody will be hit. George in L.A. will be happy. George in L.A. will be able to sleep at night. It's the L.A. Rams. Buffalo Bills tonight. Pete's got the Rams. I'll take the Bills. 8:15 Eastern time. We will not hear from Pete tomorrow.
3: Yeah.
2: It's not for shame. It's not for shame. He's not in trouble. Pete will be on ESPN2. Who you got tomorrow night?
3: Jacksonville State and FIU. It's Conference USA weekday, baby. So it's it should be a lot of fun.
2: Excited to listen to it. I took us to a close one. Here's Type of Music Monday. Top five songs that Addie Bates has selected this week. 5 seconds of each of the five. Laura Jimenez, roll tape.

0: Okay. All right, song number one, please, Laura.
1: No idea.
0: It's Sugarland, Jennifer Nettles.
2: It is Sugarland, so 1 point break for that.
0: And it's not All I Want to Do, which is the other one.
2: That's Sheryl Crow.
0: No, All I Want to Do.
2: Do you want the name?
0: Dang, yeah, I hate this.
2: This is one of the trivia songs last week. This is Stuck Like Glue.
0: Stuck Like Glue. I heard it live. Mm-hmm. Do it live. All right, song two, please. In the sky, you can't tell me I ain't
1: super flat. I don't know, but I love it.
2: It's a banger.
0: Is it? Somebody get these bangers out of here.
3: Somebody get these bangers out of here.
0: Oh, 2 Chainz.
2: That's Bruno Mars, and that's way.
1: Trace Songz. Oh, really?
0: Bruno Mars. Whoa, he dipped in his bag for that one. I would not have known. Interesting per se.
1: Okay, here's right. All right, break these chains of love. But I forget the name of the band.
2: It is Chains of Love. I'm going to give you the point. This is one of my favorite bands of all time. Erasure.
0: Culture Club?
1: Erasure, yes. Okay.
0: Hardly song know four? It, but that's fine. Great.
1: Tell It to My Heart, Taylor Dayne.
2: Next! Yes! Me!
0: What? Hold on.
1: That was a big-time crush of mine when I was a kid.
2: Oh, my God. I love that song. It's Taylor Dayne. Taylor Dayne. Tell It to My Heart.
0: Wow. Okay. All right.
1: Chef's Kiss.
0: Song five.
1: Okay, this is 311, but I don't know the name of the song.
0: It's AI. There's something the AI created.
2: Oh my gosh, that's Amber.
0: Amber.
1: Oh.
0: By
2: 311.
0: Boy, really bad Music Monday for me today. Pete
2: nailed it. Pete won. My God, I put a country song in there for you. I was trying to give you a chance.
1: Yeah.
0: Jennifer Nettles, Stuck Like Glue. Stuck Like Glue, Sugarland. Who would have known, man?
1: Columbia, Arkansas.
0: 6'4". He wins. We'll see tonight. It's the Rams. It's the Bills. Monday Night Football. We'll see you for some Brewers, Dodgers, the Guardians, and the Rays. We'll recap it all tomorrow. This has been, and it always will be. Hey, to Colin Jones, Bruce Gilbert, Armin Williams, and Ryan McGuire, thank you for a job. ESPN and NBC Sports Play-by-Play. Pete Souza is the co-host. Addie Bates produces. Laura Jimenez runs the board. You better, you bet. Or your local programming is coming up. We'll see you tomorrow from 6 a.m. to 9 a.m. and break down tonight's Monday Night Football game. In the meantime, love you. Have a great day. Enjoy yourself. We'll see you later. This has been, it always will be, the Drake Toll Show.
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24: 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And on this Monday morning, the world of sports absolutely on fire. And we are going to get to all the big stories, including why, unfortunately, because we really like him, and he's a friend of the show, but it is a matter of when, not if, the Commanders dismiss head coach Dan Quinn. It might not be today. It might not be tomorrow. But it is happening at some point in between now and Black Monday. Dan Quinn cannot survive what happened at the end of overtime yesterday against my New York football Giants. We will get to it in full detail later this hour on the show. We will also get into how the Milwaukee Brewers showed you and me that they can absolutely win the World Series this year. And I know, number one seed in the NL playoffs. I know, best record in baseball. I still like the Dodgers. I still do like the Dodgers. But after Milwaukee's win in Game 1, they announced that we can absolutely win a championship. We will get into how the Brewers made it happen and the truly unbelievable thing about Milwaukee's run thus far in this postseason. And we will also detail how it is impossible to ever fully trust the partnership of Steve Sarkisian and Arch Manning. We will get into a wild and wacky college football Saturday, including Alabama and Georgia on Saturday night. Great win for the Dogs. Terrible loss for Kalen DeBoer and the Tide. And the officiating not great at the end of the game. We will hit all of it as we move along. The phone number today, 310-840-4910. For you, the listener, you, the viewer, to call in or send a text. 310-840-4910. Your big thoughts from the football weekend. Do you think the refs blew it for Alabama on Saturday night? Who's the best team in the SEC? Do you trust Arch Manning, Steve Sarkisian, and Texas? Who's going to win the National League? And what's your biggest take coming out of Week 5 NFL Sunday? 310-8404. How about this? Who's going to win the NFC East? The 3-1-1 Giants, the 2-3 Eagles, the 2-3 Cowboys, the 1-3-1 Commanders. You can text the show, 310-840-4910. You can call, 310-840-4910. You can get involved on the YouTube chat, youtube.com/@thekostos, T-H-E-K-O-S-T-O-S. And you can tweet me, @thekostos, T-H-E-K-O-S-T-O-S. And all our bets for tonight, obviously, will close the show. Bills and the Rams, epic game on Monday Night Football. Game 2, Dodgers and Brewers in Milwaukee, NLCS, with Yoshinobu Yamamoto pitching. You know who I'm betting in that game. We'll hit Game 1 of the ALCS with the Rays and the Guardians, and I will give you my early thoughts on Week 6 in the NFL. I think a couple plays to consider already at this point early in the week. But we officially begin the magnificent Football Monday edition of You Better You Bet with the most magnificent football game played thus far this season in the National Football League. And that was yesterday in the Pacific Northwest, in a battle of Super Bowl contenders. Two of the best teams, forget about in the NFC, but all of football. My San Francisco 49ers. And I call them my Niners because I picked them to win the Super Bowl before the year. A lot of people laughed at me. I still have people on Instagram commenting, what an idiot you picked the Niners after the post that I made prior to the start of the season. Who's laughing now? And I understand we're only 5 weeks in. But San Francisco goes into Seattle, beats the Seahawks 32-29 to improve to 5-0, drops Seattle to 3-2. Let's assume the Rams win tonight. Let's just say that they win. 3.5-point favorites at home against Buffalo. Let's say the Rams win. The Niners will be 2 games up already, 5 weeks in, on both Seattle and the Rams, with road wins against both teams. And I understand that Week 1 was in Melbourne, Australia. That's a Rams home game. So when they play later this year, it'll be in Santa Clara.
0: and the Niners are two games up on Seattle and one at their place. When they play later this season, it will be in Santa Clara. So you couldn't have scripted this start to the season any better for the 49ers, even with the myriad injuries already suffered by the San Francisco 49ers. And what an incredible sporting event. The type of game that I'm texting, you know, friends of mine, whether it's group chats with, you know, friends that I went to college with or high school with, friends of mine in the media, they're texting me, and we're all writing the same thing. Some variation of this game rules. And isn't this awesome? And a tip of the cap, and I do this sometimes to start on Mondays because, you know, we have these great games played on Sundays. And there are times, I think more often than not, where the broadcasting crews are so good in the NFL that you can say legitimately that the crew calling the game made the game feel bigger and elevated our experience as viewers. I thought Tom Brady and Kevin Burkhardt knocked it out of the park for Fox yesterday. I thought they were magnificent calling the Niners and the Seahawks. Up and down, back and forth, twists and turns, 7 combined turnovers in the game, an uncharacteristically sloppy game. Well, maybe for the Niners, maybe not so much for Seattle. We'll get to that. And in the end, on a controversial fourth down ruling where, I'm going to be honest with everybody, you know the Niners are my team this year. I've got San Francisco to win the Super Bowl, San Francisco to win the NFC West. I bet them yesterday against Seattle. If I'm being fully transparent with everyone, I thought Cooper Kupp had the first down on that play. And I can't believe, upon further review, that the call on the field stood and the Niners were able to just kneel the clock out. And in case you missed it, Seattle's driving to tie the game at 32 or win it. Jackson Smith and Jigba, Haley's Comet, like the first, drops a wide open pass through his hands on third down that would have put the Seahawks in very makeable field goal range for Jason Myers, goes through his hands. That's the Haley's Comet of NFL plays. It'll happen once every 75 years. JSN dropping a ball that hits him right in the hands. And on the 4th and 10, Cooper Kupp gains 9.75 yards per the official ruling. I thought he had the first down, but I will take it as a Niners backer. You're sick if you're a Seattle fan. You're sick if you bet on the Seahawks. The Niners able to kneel it out and win 32-29. Couple big picture takes coming out of this game. The first one is this. The San Francisco 49ers beat the Seattle Seahawks on October 11th, 2026. That is the date that the game was played, and that is the date in which the San Francisco 49ers officially beat the Seahawks in Seattle. But I want to be very clear on this. The Niners won this game in Seattle way before October 11th. In fact, the San Francisco 49ers won this game on the road in Seattle on March 12th of this year. On March 12th of this year, two things happened that allowed the San Francisco 49ers to win yesterday's game, have the Niners at 5-0, and have the Seahawks at 3-2, trying to defend their Super Bowl championship 2 games back of the Niners in the NFC West. The first thing, the San Francisco 49ers signing Mike Evans in free agency. And the second thing, the Kansas City Chiefs signing Kenneth Walker away from the Seattle Seahawks in free agency. So yeah, San Francisco won this game on October 11th, but in truth, San Francisco won and Seattle lost on March 12th of this past year. Mike Evans, like the road less traveled, has made all the difference for the San Francisco 49ers. And you have to love, if you're a Niners fan, a Niners backer, even if you just want to be honest and objective, you have to love when a plan comes together. Because at the end of last year, the Niners played the Seahawks in Week 18 and then in the divisional round of the postseason. And in both of those games, the Seahawks defense shoved Brock Purdy, Kyle Shanahan, and the Niners offense into a locker. Humiliated them, destroyed them. San Francisco, with Kyle Shanahan at the controls, managed an anemic 9 points in 2 games against Seattle at the end of the year. They could not threaten Seattle at all down the field. And the Seahawks are able just to keep everyone up with no threat of anyone beating them, you know, on the outside. And Seattle's able to set on all these routes and physically punish the San Francisco 49ers offense. Enter Mike Evans. Mike Evans, the antidote to that sickness, to that disease that plagued the 49ers at the end of last year. Future first ballot Hall of Famer, Mike Evans. And I loved, and look, I was rooting for the Niners, but again, even if you're going to remove all your fandom, even if you're a Seahawks fan, I think you would have to acknowledge that there's something cool about Tom Brady calling that game yesterday and just waxing poetic about Mike Evans after Brady won a Super Bowl with Mike Evans in Tampa. And Mike Evans is coming down with all these 50-50 balls chucked up by Brock Purdy. Mike Evans, not single-handedly, but I mean, without Mike Evans, you think the Niners win that game yesterday? Absolutely not. When Mike Evans signs that contract with the San Francisco 49ers, he becomes the key towards beating the Seahawks defense. He is the weapon that they can use to beat the Seahawks defense. He is the antidote to that illness that plagued the San Francisco 49ers. 7 catches, 113 yards, and a touchdown, and bringing a needed attitude to San Francisco, where Mike Evans plays with an edge. So when Mike Evans is jawing with Trevon Diggs, and I'm guessing people have seen this clip on social media or on highlights on TV, Evans is jawing with Trevon Diggs and doesn't know who he is, doesn't recognize him, and literally like moves Diggs so he can see the back of his uniform because he doesn't know who it is, and then laughs at him. There can be no greater insult than that. I don't even know who you are, and I'm Mike Evans, future first ballot Hall of Famer, bringing that attitude, that swagger to the San Francisco 49ers, something that was sorely missing from San Francisco at the end of last season. What a performance by Mike Evans. Everything the Niners could have hoped for. They deploy their weapon against Seattle to perfection, and the Niners go into Seattle and get the win. As for the Seahawks, this team's in a spot of trouble right now. And I say right now because it can obviously get better. And I want to be really measured with how I talk about the Seahawks because it's going to sound negative the way I'm about to discuss them. Even if Seattle, currently right now, is the third best team in their own division, which, by the way, I think is true. I think the Rams are better, and I think the Niners are better. Even if that's true, Seattle's still, like, what, the fourth or fifth best team in the league, if that's true? So none of this is to insinuate that the Seahawks are bad. The Seahawks are awesome. Mike McDonald's tremendous. The defense is tremendous. JSN is tremendous, despite the drop on that third down. The Seahawks are great. But the conversation about Seattle is not, can they be a wild card team? Can they play on Championship Sunday? No. They are the reigning, defending Super Bowl champions. And their success, whether you think it's fair or not, needs to be judged on whether or not they go back to back and win another championship. And right now, the albatross slung around this team's collective neck is their utter lack of a run game. And I told you this last week. Like, apparently no one thought it was a big deal that the Seahawks tried to sign Joe Mixon last week, who hasn't played in over a season because he has a debilitating foot injury that might end his career. They tried to sign Joe Mixon and then failed him on the physical. And like, no one thought that was a big deal. And I said going into the game, I think San Francisco is going to make Seattle one-dimensional here, and the Seahawks are not going to be able to run the ball. It was one thing for them to run it on the Chargers, who have folded like a cheap suit. We'll get to them later in the show. It'll be another thing to do it against Raheem Morris, who is one of the best defensive coordinators this century in the National Football League, an absolute stud. One thing to do it against the Chargers, another thing in

play, and he lost a fumble in the game as well. The only person on the West Coast that puts the ball on the ground more than Jadarian Price is Steph Curry. It's a problem for the Seattle Seahawks that they can't run it. And just like we did with the Niners, when we go back to March 12th and the Niners signing Mike Evans, the Seattle Seahawks letting Kenneth Walker walk or run, whichever you'd like to choose, to the Kansas City Chiefs. I don't know how you don't look at that and say that that is the primary reason for Seattle being 3-2 to start this season and not potentially 5-0. I'll ask you this question. Forget about the Washington game. Let's just take the game yesterday. If Kenneth Walker is on the Seahawks yesterday, do the Seahawks win the game? Do they beat the 49ers if Kenneth Walker is the running back? And maybe Walker never wanted to come back to Seattle. Also, they could have franchised him. Like, there are things that the Seahawks could have done to make this work with Kenneth Walker. But they wanted roster flexibility, and they didn't want to pay a running back, you know, coming off his rookie deal. And they drafted Jadarian Price to go along with Charbonnet, thinking that could be the new 1-2 punch. And through 5 weeks, Kenneth Walker looks like, you know, one of, if not the, best running backs in football, along with Bijan Robinson and Jahmyr Gibbs. There are some great running backs. Walker's been as good as all of them. And Seattle, their running backs, can't stop fumbling and can't do anything on the ground. Now, Sam Darnold is a good quarterback. And I think we are collectively past the point now of saying Sam Darnold's not good. He is good. Won the Super Bowl. You can never take it away from him. But I think it's fair to say that Sam Darnold needs things to go right around him in order for things to be really good for the Seahawks offense. He's not Josh Allen. He's not Patrick Mahomes. He's not Joe Burrow. He's not Lamar Jackson. He's not even Brock Purdy. And I don't mean that as an insult. Darnold won the Super Bowl. But if you're going to make Sam Darnold one-dimensional, it's not like making Josh Allen or Patrick Mahomes one-dimensional. He's going to make mistakes. And this sounds like I'm insulting him. I'm not. I think this is just an obvious statement. So he throws a couple picks in the game yesterday. That's what happens when they can't run the ball. Imagine if they had Kenneth Walker. Do they win yesterday? What if the Niners don't sign Mike Evans? Do they win yesterday? Now, there's time for Seattle's run game to turn this around. Zach Charbonnet is going to be back soon. And the hope is, obviously, that when Jadarian Price comes off IR, that Price and Charbonnet become the new Walker and Charbonnet. I'm skeptical of that happening. Are you? Kenneth Walker was the Super Bowl MVP. Like, no one knows better than the Seahawks how good Kenneth Walker is. And they let him, pun intended, walk out the door and go to Kansas City. And for as good a job as John Schneider has done as the general manager of the Seahawks, and like, he's authoring, John Schneider is, what could be a Hall of Fame career as an executive. Building two separate Super Bowl champions basically a decade apart. It's unbelievable what he's done. It feels like this was a big miscalculation. And again, like, Schneider is tremendous at his job. He does not stink. He's excellent. But doesn't it feel like they screwed this up? Doesn't it feel like they messed up with Kenneth Walker? That they let this happen with Kenneth Walker? And now he's running the ball for the Kansas City Chiefs instead of the Seattle Seahawks? And Emmanuel Wilson and George Halani can't stop fumbling? And Price couldn't stop fumbling? And now he's on injured reserve? Seahawks got issues right now. They've got issues. And I'll tell you what, they're playing Thursday night in Denver. And I want to like the Seahawks in the game. I really do. But like, why can't Denver load up to stop the run and make Sam Darnold beat them? Now we'll see if Patrick Surtain and Riley Moss are back in the game, like not willing to make a pick now. But like, this is going to be the conundrum facing Seattle now. They can't run the ball. And then your offense becomes one-dimensional. And you have little margin for error. So when JSN drops like the one pass he'll drop in his entire career, you lose. Like, that's what happens. You lose. And as it stands right now, things can change. It's October 12th. It's a long-ass season. This, to me, in the NFC and in the NFC West, but listen, the NFC West is the NFC best, right? Best division in the NFL, bar none. It feels to me more like Niners versus Rams than it does Niners versus Seahawks or Rams versus Seahawks. Still time for Seattle to turn it

0: around. Price and Charbonnet could be awesome together. We'll see how it goes. But I will believe it when I see it with the Seattle run game. And if they can't fix it and can't get it back to like close to what it was last year, San Francisco and the Rams are just better. They're just better. The Niners beat the Seahawks on October 11th. But really, they won and Seattle lost back on March 12th. We're just getting started. Magnificent Football Monday edition of You Better You Bet. Nick Costos and you on Westwood One Sports. We will get to the ending with the Giants and the Commanders that had me, comma, Giants fan, running around and screaming like my team just won the Super Bowl and they tied the game. We will get to that, and we'll get to Dan Quinn and Jaden Daniels and that cluster you-know-what of an ending. But first, the Philadelphia Eagles. Nick Sirianni and Jalen Hurts. The sky is green today in Philadelphia. And Eagles fans are Chicken Little. It's coming down on them. But should Eagles fans be as concerned and angry as they are? We'll talk about it next here, presented by BetMGM.
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0: High snap. It's down. The kick on the way. Oh! And the kick is gone. And the Jaguars win it.
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2: 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NFL Network, courtesy of The Call. I'm enjoying the, I could do without some of the Jason Kelce. You know, do we really have to take the Lord's name in vain during, the broadcast of an NFL game, whether you're religious or not? Like, yeah, just, cool your jets a little bit, just a little bit. But I will say, I am enjoying overall the Pash, Kurt Warner, Jason Kelce team on the Sunday mornings. And we had a banger of an international game yesterday. Maybe not in terms of quality of the game, like a poorly played and poorly coached game on both sides, but didn't lack for dramatics, did not lack for entertainment, or a thrilling ending as the Jacksonville Jaguars break the hearts of the Philadelphia Eagles. And like all the Eagles fans in attendance, and look, I'll give them a ton of credit. I bash Sixers fans all the time. The Knicks fans take over the Sixers arena, and it basically becomes like Madison Square Garden. The Eagles fans took over Tottenham Hotspur Stadium. It felt like an Eagles home game, which has to be pretty discouraging for the Jaguars, who are trying desperately to become London's team, and then the Eagles just take over the stadium. So breaking the hearts of Eagles fans here in the States, in London, the players and coaches on a Cam Little walk-off 57-yard field goal. Jaguars 19, Eagles 17. We'll talk about the Jaguars later in the show. Just to say this, I thought Liam Cohen, and I love Liam Cohen, and I think the Jaguars are a legitimate Super Bowl contender. I thought he coached a miserable game yesterday and was dying to lose the game. Like the Jaguars were desperately trying to lose the game. Almost like the Rams were desperately trying to lose last week against the Eagles. And in the end, the Philadelphia Eagles said, no, you know what? We've won enough. You guys take this one on the house. You take it. This is for you. Absolutely ridiculous that the Jaguars and Liam Cohen, for as poorly as they played, as poorly as he coached with some of this play calling in the red zone, fourth down decision making, for as poorly as it went, the Jaguars escape with a victory. Now, last Sunday, the Eagles-Rams game, everyone wanted to bury Nick Sirianni for going for it on that fourth and goal instead of kicking the field goal. And I mean this. I still can't believe that people were so upset at him for that, with how the defense folded at the end of the game. And if Cam Jurgens doesn't back into Jalen Hurts, the Eagles score a touchdown on third and goal, and we're not even having this conversation. But you know what? Like, everyone was down on Nick Sirianni, and I had to defend Nick Sirianni on the air last Monday when I correctly placed the blame at the feet of Vic Fangio and the Eagles defense. I will do no such thing today. Nick Sirianni lost the game yesterday for the Eagles. And we can do the thing, well, it shouldn't come down to one play and one decision, but it did. And they were winning. They were winning 17-16. After a Cam Little missed extra point on a bad snap because the long snapper got hurt. Devon Hamilton, the nose tackle, is the backup long snapper. And he had a bad snap on the Cam Little 57-yard game winner, pulled down by the holder for the successful kick. So Cam Little shanks the extra point after the Jaguars score to make it 16-14. The Eagles go down the field, and Jake Elliott bangs one home, 17-16, 8 seconds to go, Jacksonville, no timeouts. Game's over. Game is over. Now, this is not Ravens-Cowboys in Brazil, because the Ravens had a timeout in that spot. So Lamar Jackson chucks the ball down the field to Zay Flowers. They call timeout and sets up the Tyler Loop game-winning field goal. The Jaguars had no timeouts. So if you are the Eagles here and you kick the ball out of the end zone and you give the ball to Jacksonville at the 35, think about the series of events that has to unfold for Jacksonville to get the ball into field goal range with time remaining to get a kickoff. Like, it's almost impossible. Like, what, 99% Eagles, victory probability, win probability in that moment? They can't throw the ball over the middle of the field because they're not going to have time to get up and down it. So it has to be to the sidelines. And can you throw a 30-yard pass on the sidelines when the Eagles know it's coming, that's caught, and you get out of bounds to set up the field goal? Like, can you even do that? Seems very unlikely. Seems extremely unlikely. The Eagles threw the life preserver to the Jaguars in that moment. And basically, like, Pandora's box was 99% closed and the Eagles left it 1% open. And when you leave Pandora's box even 1% open, you run the risk of stupid things happening. Like, play stupid games, win stupid prizes. F-A-F-O. The second part of that is find out. And the first, I think you know. And the Eagles did that. On the Amir Abdullah kick return, he's pulled down with a second or two on the clock, and Cam Little bangs it home, and the Eagles lose. And I'll give credit to Eagles head coach Nick Sirianni. We're going to play the audio for here in a second. He got up there in the postgame press conference, and he made no excuses and took the responsibility for the Philadelphia Eagles losing in the game.
3: I didn't make the right decision, and I lost us that game. And that's what I said to our guys. And what hurts there is that, you know, the guys fought so hard, and then I don't make the decision that, you know, that I should make at the end of the game, and I cost us that one. That game, I put that fully on me.
2: He's right. I'm not going to defend him today. He cost them the game. That absolutely happened. He cost them the game. Did Jalen Hurts play great? He didn't. But you know what? Played well enough to win. They were winning in the closing moments, just like they were last week, and somehow managed to snatch, you know, defeat from the jaws of victory, the Eagles did. And it's usually the other way around with this team. It is honestly stunning to watch what has happened the last 2 weeks for the Philadelphia Eagles. You better you bet on this Monday, Nick Costos and you, Westwood One Sports. So I know all the Eagles fans today. We have a couple on our show crew with Tyler and the Googler, Dan Turner. And Dan is texting yesterday, can't believe this is happening, and I'm talking to Eagles fans, and man, I'm happy after the tie with the Giants yesterday, and I post a video, like, man, like, on Instagram, at the Costos, and on Twitter, at the Costos, and I have Eagles fans, angry Eagles fans, shouting me down, which just shows how way, way, way down the Eagles fan is at this moment, since they have to come at Giants fans for being happy after they tied. And I'm not even, I am partially saying that to mock Eagles fans, but listen, I understand to a degree where the Eagles fan is coming from. And I know today that Eagles fans want Nick Sirianni out, and they think that Jalen Hurts doesn't have the goods and everything's got to be right around him. And I understand that thought process. But I'm going to ask everybody two questions. Question number one, do you believe the LA Rams are a legitimate Super Bowl contender? If you are being honest and objective, the answer to the question is yes. Question two, do you believe the Jacksonville Jaguars are a legitimate Super Bowl contender? If you are being honest and objective, the answer has to be yes. You might not think they're going to win it, but they are a contender for sure. And the Eagles in these games, because we have established now, or I think we have at least, I'm being honest, that the last 2 weeks, they have played two Super Bowl contenders and been outmanned for both games, big time, especially yesterday. Lane Johnson retires and didn't play in either game. Cam Jurgens gets traded. The offensive line is decimated by injuries. No Saquon Barkley, no Devontae Smith. And they should have won both games. They didn't lay down yesterday. They didn't lay down, and they could have against the Jaguars. Outmanned severely in the game. Big talent discrepancy. And the Eagles were in and should have won both games against the Rams and the Jaguars. I know if you're an Eagles fan, this is like insane, these Nick Costos Giants fan giving therapy to Eagles fans here. The NFC East this year is the NFC least. My Giants aren't that good. And we'll get to them and the Commanders on the other side. The Giants are 3-1-1 and all alone in first place for the first time in 11 years in the NFC East. The Eagles are 2-3, so are the Cowboys. The Commanders are bringing up the rear at 1-3-1. The season is long, full of twists and turns. And the Eagles have lost now three straight games. These last two, they could have beaten the Rams and could have beaten the Jaguars with all the injuries. Isn't that a credit to this team? Shouldn't you feel good about this team? As crazy as you might think that sounds, consider everything I've said. And tell me that you don't want to leave the light on still for the 2026 Philadelphia Eagles. On the other side, we'll stay in the NFC least with whatever the hell happened on our nation's capital yesterday with the Giants and the Commanders tying at 27 here on a Monday.
4: Hollywood hosts a possible Super Bowl preview when the NFL's last two MVPs face off. Josh Allen leads the Bills into SoFi against Matthew Stafford and the Rams on Monday Night Football. Westwood One Sports.
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0: Yeah,
1: he's not passing the ball.
2: Okay.
1: Yeah.
2: Now they don't have a timeout. What are they doing?
0: Oh,
2: they
0: got
2: to get up and spike it. They're not
0: going to
2: be able to get
0: this
2: out of time. It's going to run out on them. The clock ran out as Daniels ran the ball. And Scadam, who says, I'll take the tie and get out of town. Unbelievable.
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4: 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Chris Myers and Jonathan Vilma with the call yesterday on Fox. I watching that almost like was like an out-of-body experience at the end of the game. Now, I have a special perspective as a Giants fan, so you could be a Commanders fan also. And I don't think, like, obviously you can appreciate what happened, or appreciate might be the wrong word given how stupid it was, but you can, like, revel in it, and you can, you know that this was something crazy that you just watched. But unless you're a Giants or a Commanders fan, I don't know if you can truly, like, soak in it the way that I did and Giants fans did and the way that Commanders fans did. And we can just come out and say it. Like, we don't need to throw a curveball here with, like, a crazy take. Unnecessary. It's one of the most brain-dead things you will ever see in sports. What the Commanders did at the end of this game. And, you know, Dan Quinn can say whatever he wants post-game, and Jaden Daniels can say whatever he wants post-game, and we can blame whoever, and you can try and say, oh, well, it's the quarterback's fault, or oh, it's this person's fault. Here's the bottom line. You could tell, with like a minute to play in overtime after the Cam Scadaboo fumble, and there's so much to get to from this game, but as the Commanders are on this drive, right, and they get into field goal range, and they're lollygagging, it is very obvious to me in that moment that they have no idea that they don't have a timeout. No idea. No idea. Now, Chris Paul, not the former NBA guard, but the guard on the Washington Commanders offensive line, says after the game, oh, yeah, we talked about it in the huddle. We knew we knew we didn't have a timeout. No, you didn't. No one had any idea. They didn't know. Maybe Dan Quinn knew. He's throwing his headset, spiking his headset on the ground like Rob Gronkowski with the football. But you know what? You can't tell me. I don't care what anybody says. You cannot tell me or convince me that anyone on that offense, any of the 11 players, from Jaden Daniels to anybody else, knew that they had a timeout. Because when Jaden Daniels goes down on that play, I'm watching again thinking like you're in disbelief, like the clock's going to run out. There is no way they're going to be able to spike this ball, and they didn't. The game ends in a tie. No one on that offense, nobody, from the running back to the offensive lineman to the quarterback to the receivers, nobody knew they didn't have a timeout because no one had any sense of urgency when Jaden Daniels goes down. They're all just looking around as the clock's running out to cost them a win, to get, like, to save their season, to get them up to 2-3, tied with the Cowboys and tied with the Philadelphia Eagles, and bring the Giants down. I mean, God, they blew it. And here's the thing, and I say this all the time when it comes to talking about coaches and quarterbacks in the NFL. Let's say it's Jaden Daniels' fault. And I'm not even willing to say that, because ultimately, you know, Dan Quinn, we have the postgame. I don't even think we need to play it. Dan Quinn takes responsibility in the postgame, and he should. Because here's the bottom line. When you're in charge, the buck stops with you. That's how this works. So, you know, like, ultimately, like, if this show sucks, You Better You Bet sucks. Whether it's my fault or Bill's fault or Tyler or Kenny or Laura or Mike or Dan, they're coming to me. Like, I'm the one that's going to suffer, whether it's my fault or not. In the same way, Dan Quinn, whether Jaden Daniels screws up or McLaurin screws up or Bill Kroski Merritt screws up, it's going to fall on Dan Quinn. So yeah, maybe Jaden Daniels and the Commanders offense did blow it. And maybe Dan Quinn knew they had the timeout. But you know what? How are you not relaying that? Where is the breakdown in communication here that something like this happens? Like, it is unfathomable. Like, this is something that, like, you work, just to use this example, like, you work in retail, and like, there's a message that needs to be gotten across, right? Like, This is something that's easily solved. This is communication. Whether you work at, you know, the most menial job of all time, or whether you are the head coach of a $1 billion company with an NFL team, it's communication. That's all it is. Where David Blau gets in Jaden Daniels' ear and says, you need to throw this ball away. You throw it away. Get out of bounds. You cannot go down in bounds. We don't have a timeout. How is that message not relayed? How is it not relayed? You better you bet on this Monday, Nick Costos and you, Westwood One Sports. Now, let's just say, just for argument's sake, that that did happen. And that they told Daniels and he had a brain fart. Here's the problem. Jaden Daniels, let's be honest and objective. Whether he had the brain fart to end all brain farts or not, Jaden Daniels is a stud. Jaden Daniels is a tremendous quarterback. Tremendous. He played well enough to win the game yesterday. He is in year three. He has already been to a conference championship game. He very clearly has the goods. Very clearly. So even if it's Jaden Daniels' fault and he blew it, and I'm not willing to blame him because he's not the coach. But let's say you wanted to blame him. I will ask the same question to you that I ask in all of these instances. If you're Josh Harris, the owner of the Commanders, or you're Magic Johnson, minority owner of the Commanders, who basically tweeted, how did we screw this up after the game? Like, all Magic ever does is tweet recaps of the game. Wow, what a game. Cam Scadaboo fumbled, Jaden went down, we didn't have a timeout, and we tied 27-27. Wow. Hashtag wow. Even Magic is going at Dan Quinn. If you're the Commanders, who are you firing? The coach or the franchise quarterback? Come on. Come on. Come on. How does Dan Quinn survive this? Answer, he doesn't. He's not going to. He's not going to. So this is like, he has basically received at the end of this game yesterday, like a terminal sentence as the coach of this team. And like, he's got like 4 more months as the coach of the Commanders. And I don't know if he's making it all for him. I don't know if he's making it to Black Monday. I don't think it'll be today. I don't think it'll be tomorrow. I think he'll be the coach next week when they're going to get pounded on the road at the San Francisco 49ers. But like, his time is coming up as Commanders coach. This is an unforgivable, inexcusable defeat. And look, you can say the same thing about Nick Sirianni and the Eagles. Nick Sirianni has won a Super Bowl with this team and been to another. Dan, he's finished. Like, it's done. And honestly, you can make the case, and I don't like to say this, because Dan, he's come on the show, he's a really nice guy by all accounts. Like, if you're the Commanders, almost like let David Blau coach the team the rest of the year. And if you have a real stud offensive play caller, maybe you keep him and see how it goes. Because, like, the Dan Quinn thing is done here. Like, the whole point of Dan Quinn is upbeat vibes, and, you know, he's not calling the plays on defense anymore. That's Durante Jones. So you need him to A, keep the vibes great, and B, make the right decisions. The vibes right now aren't in the toilet. They're in the sewer with the Ninja Turtles and Splinter. They couldn't be worse. And the decision-making at the end of this game by the Commanders was unfathomable. Unfathomable! And the other big picture thought coming out of this here, and we'll get to the Giants later in the show, but just from a Commander's perspective, big picture, this is year three for Jaden Daniels. Like, they're going to have to pay him soon. Like, the window is closing on competing in Jaden Daniels' rookie deal. And they're not even close. Not even close. And some of that you can put on the coach. More of it probably goes on the general manager, Adam Peters. But, I mean, that is a sobering loss for the Commanders and their fans yesterday. And I'm calling it a loss. They didn't lose. They tied. But has a tie ever felt more like a loss than it does for the Washington Commanders? And has a tie ever felt like a win more than it does for the New York Football Giants? This is like in Game of Thrones when you get grayscale. Like, you know your time's up. And unlike in the book, where they make up some kind of, you know, great cure to cure Sir Jorah Mormont. It ain't happening for Dan Quinn. It's a matter of when, not if, Dan Quinn is dismissed as the head coach of the Washington Commanders. Hour one done. Hour two for you coming up on the other side. We started with insider Mike Garofalo.
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3: From ABC News, I'm Chuck Sievertson. The Justice Department's gotten a search warrant for the home of a member of Congress in a criminal investigation. It's a Democratic Congresswoman's place, Minnesota's Ilhan Omar, in the Washington area. Searched this morning, says a justice spokesperson. Not clear if she was there. Sources tell ABC News the action relates to Omar's immigration paperwork. Omar has been a central political target for the administration and his broader efforts to cast the Somali community as criminal and un-American. President Trump declaring in an online post that he brokered what he called an energy ceasefire between Ukraine and Russia. But Ukrainian President Zelensky speaking this morning says,
4: it was clear that Putin does not read Truth Social.
3: Because not long after the Trump announcement, there were new Russian attacks on Ukrainian energy facilities. Vladimir Putin's news secretary this morning basically saying there's nothing to report. Lots of damage, some of it major destruction after the hurricane that hit the Gulf Coast this weekend and traveled, weakened, north as thunderstorms and tornadoes.
5: Thank God these are just material possessions that insurance will cover and me and my dog are okay, but man, oh man, it's pretty tough.
3: Eric Grubbs in North Carolina after parts of the ex-hurricane blew over a tree that wrecked his house. Storm surge from what was Tropical Storm Rachel has been damaging structures along the Southern California coastline, says ABC News chief meteorologist Ginger Z.
6: The big waves, the coastal flooding, the damage at a lot of these coastal places, and this is just the beginning, right? We've already had several of these erosion issues because of southern swells.
3: At least 20 people have died at the main international airport in Saudi Arabia's capital after Iranian-backed Houthi rebels attacked it over the weekend. President Trump now telling ABC News that the U.S. may join Saudi attacks on the Houthis. 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
3: A new snapshot on the main issue for half the voters polled, ABC's Wayne Cabot.
13: Telling a Reuters Ipsos poll, it's the cost of living, the main thing driving 50% of us to vote in the midterm. Specifically, health care, the top thing we want Congress to prioritize, then gasoline, food, and housing. On those things, voters trust Democrats over Republicans by double digits.
3: The Vatican says during a regular checkup, docs discovered a lump on Pope Leo's lung early, and it has not spread. Surgery is scheduled for this week. Nearly 2 million children between the ages of 6 months and almost 5 years old are suffering from or are expected to suffer from acute malnutrition in Somalia. This is an analysis by an outfit called the Integrated Food Security Phase Classification. It says over 400,000 Somali children are at risk of dying from hunger. In this case, it wasn't just the Sittner that hit the OnlyFans.
14: Sheena Sittner says she worked as a substitute teacher in suburban St. Louis, making about $125 a day. To make extra money, the 42-year-old mother of three says she and her husband posted adult videos on OnlyFans. But she says last month, a teacher at her son's school found the page, resulting in her suspension. And Sittner told the Rizzuto show she now faces termination.
15: People are so worried about what other people do outside of their own job.
14: She says the real problem is the pay.
3: ABC's Hannah Bata. Chuck Sievertson, ABC News.
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1: Welcome to the Bongino Report AM on this Monday morning. Folks, I've got a great show for you today, including a warning from overseas from a young French woman who put out a video warning Americans and Europeans and everyone around the world what happens with open borders and multiculturalism and how it leads to destruction and how it leads to a country collapsing from the inside. The video went just absolutely crazy. We have a snippet of it coming up for you today. Also, what happened last week in New York City. We know how many more warnings are we going to need that this is a national security public safety election? You saw what happened in New York, a targeted immigration operation to remove violent criminals from the street. What happens? Democrats come out, protest in the street. I don't know. They're on the side of violent criminals. Is that really the position you want to run on? What happened in New York City? If it's not a clarion call, one of these like Paul Revere type moments where people should be running through the street, maybe not on horses. And I don't know if you have bad knees like me, maybe walking fast, maybe that speed walking thing. Well, that looks a little rough on the hips too. Through the streets going, please get out and vote red because you don't want to get dead. And what happened in New York City should be that megaphone moment for you where everybody wakes up as to what is at stake in this midterm election. There's just a couple weeks now. The voting's happening right now. We'll get to early voting and stuff during the show today as well as an interesting clip as to why I think the president, why I know the president spoke out on early voting. It's probably not what you think, so stay tuned for that. So just let me give you some background on why, because they, you know, they tell you in the business, like, don't make the show, it's a national show, too regional. But the regional issue that's happening in New York City is the national issue on the ballot right now. President Trump is the most successful. This is not, I'm sorry, folks, but this is not for reasonable people to dispute, okay? It's just not. The numbers just totally back it up. It's like arguing 3 + 3 = 6, okay? President Trump has been the most successful president in United States history on our border. The numbers just, there's not even a close second. Dispute all you want, the other issues, him on the economy, it's your, whatever, do your thing. There is simply no disputing that. There is also no disputing that as a result of his focus on national security, public safety, and closed borders, that this is the safest America any American has ever lived in. It is not, notice I didn't say safe in the respect that nobody has to worry about anything, anywhere, anytime. That's never going to be the case. There's always going to be crime. But on a scale based on the numbers, murders, the violent crime rate, robberies, GLAs, grand larceny autos, all of it, home invasions. This is the safest America. Then the Republican Party led by President Trump delivered that to you. That is on the ballot right now. I know people have economic concerns. I think the president has a strong, solid record, median household income, the jobs explosion, the jobless rate going down, the poverty rate lowest in U.S. history. People have understandable concerns, fuel prices, cost of living and others. We get that. These are being worked on. Not there yet, but we're getting there. I want to keep the momentum going. But please do not subjugate national security and public safety in this election. Because if there's an incident, God forbid, knock on wood, I'm not superstitious, maybe I should be, we don't want anything to happen. But if it did, it will definitely focus people that this president has been the national security president. You have a choice coming up in this election. Vote red. Don't get dead. More on today's Bongino Report AM.
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1: So again, some background. What happened in New York City? So ICE, Immigration Customs Enforcement, obviously, I'm sorry, there may be some liberals listening who don't know what that is, although they probably do because they probably had a sign like F ICE or something like that. But yes, what does that mean? I don't know. Aren't those like the bad guys? No, they're not. They're not the bad guys. ICE and his branch, ERO, Emergency Removal Operations, that unit over there, they were up in New York in what they call targeted operations in New York City. Targeted operations are when our immigration and customs and emergency removal officials, in conjunction with the FBI, DEA, marshals, and others, they will go in and they will target the worst of the worst. And folks, when I say the worst of the worst, I want to put meat on the bone here. What I mean is these are not illegal aliens accused of like a petty larceny, like they stole a bag of like, Ruffles from a deli on the corner or some like bodega. These are people who are home invaders. These are people who are rapists. These are people who are burglars. These are strong arm robbery folks. Matter of fact, Secretary Mullen gave a speech after this operation. I saw it on cable news, and he said that there were 258 illegal aliens accused of, wait for it, murder who were on this list. Now, I'm not a crazy person, so I don't even understand how this is an issue. Producer Jim doesn't either, right? Jim, like, how is this? I don't really care where you live if you're not insane, if you're not like a Jason Voorhees, Michael Myers sociopath. I don't understand what the counterpoint is on this. There's counterpoints to a lot of policy positions. There are even people who are big tax cutters like me. There's the fair tax versus the flat tax. Which one's better? People can debate that. What is the counterpoint to ICE ERO going into New York City to remove 258 people accused of murder back to the country of origin and getting them out of the United States? What's the counterpoint? Is the counterpoint like one of you got like your little sign you just drew up, like, yeah, we want murders. Is there a chance for that? We want murders. I don't get it. Am I just a failed like SAT student? Do I have no aptitude or achievement? No, you don't think so, Jim? You get it? You understand it? The counterpoint position? No. Even sir doesn't get it. Sir doesn't get it either. 61 minutes. What's the counterpoint? Folks, this is on the ballot. If this was a fringe position in the Democrat Party, i.e. the pro-murderer, rapist, home invader position, as long as you're illegal, though. But by the way, Jim, if you were accused of any of this, the Democrats would be like, throw them in the ocean and let the crabs eat them in a second. Because Jim's a Republican in Texas.
5: I'd be under Rikers.
1: Yeah, you would. You'd be buried under Rikers in New York. No question. But if you're an illegal alien in the United States, the Democrat position is, correct me if you think I'm crazy.

0: attacked, so they fought back. And Mamdani, the communist mayor who represents what is a pretty mainstream Democrat liberal position these days, that illegal aliens, even murderers and violent criminals, deserve special rights, called the president and Secretary Mullen of DHS, Mark Wayne Mullen himself, to basically plead for the criminal.
1: The Bongino Report AM.
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0: Folks, you think I'm crazy? Jim pulled this cut. Here is Mamdani, after this happened, making the ridiculous claim in what I refer to as the inversion, how the Democrats have made the good guys, ICE, CBP, ERO, DEA, NYPD, and others, how they've made them the bad guys. Here's the inversion. Here's Mamdani ridiculously, tragically claiming that ICE has killed more people than the murderer class they're trying to get rid of. This is a mainstream position in the Democrat Party that is on the ballot right now. Vote red. Don't get dead. Check this out.
6: We know that ICE is rotten to its core. Today's shooting is only further devastating confirmation of what we have long known, which is that ICE operates with impunity, that they sow chaos and terror across our country, that they have killed far more of our neighbors than they could ever have claimed to save.
0: Wait, what? By the way, I love producer Jim. He's very proud of his work. And producer Jim does not like his work impugned. That the audio quality was Mamdani, was not us. He cleaned it up the best he could. But you can't clean up what that guy just said. You may be able to tighten up the audio quality. What he just, Jim, remember the Billy Madison thing? What you just said is, this is, if there was ever a moment.
7: What you just said.
0: Yes.
7: Is one of the most insanely idiotic things I have ever heard. At no point in your rambling, incoherent response, were you even close to anything that could be considered a rational thought? Everyone in this room is now dumber for having listened to it. I award you no points, and may God have mercy on your soul.
0: Mamdani, may God have mercy on your broken soul. Folks, you've got a class of people on the ballot in this election. Al Sayed and Mamdani types. He's not on the ballot, but Mamdani types who say it openly and say it clearly and do not be cowed. They hate this country and everything it stands for. You can't say that. I'd say whatever the hell I want. You know why? Because it's true. They hate this country.

0: They sympathize with terror groups, the Iranian government, the Ayatollah, murderers. You heard it. ICE goes to get out murderers and violent criminals, and Mamdani's accusing ICE of being the murderers. You doubt what you just heard? Look up the clip yourself. Oh, Dan, that's AI. It's not AI. It's ZM, Zoran Mamdani. Well, what do you call it? SI. It doesn't matter. AI, SI, ZM, it's ZM. This is on the ballot right now. We'll be right back.
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0: And of course, they get this guy, there's an abuse of force incident, and all the street thugs, Black Bloc, Antifa Jason, Free Fake Palestine, Kafia wearing losers come out. No, protect the rapists and murderers. We need to link shields like a Praetorian guard about our best friends, the rapists and murderers. Folks, you understand Mamdani, the communist mayor of New York that represents the Democrat Party that is on the ballot in this election in 20 days. Mamdani is actively supporting the violent criminal illegals. And he actually said this. He called Mark Wayne Mullen, the president, trying to get this person released back into the community. How is this a question who to vote for? Here's another crazy Democrat, Keith Ellison, Attorney General of Minnesota. Here he is saying something that if these words were to leave the mouth of any Republican, MAGA person, libertarian or conservative around the country, I promise in a Democrat administration, you'd be put in jail for like incitement to violence. No. Yeah. I thought you weren't allowed to question elections. Here is Keith Ellison questioning an election that hasn't even happened yet, by the way, claiming that, hey man, they're going to steal this thing and you better defend your democracy. Basically get out there in the streets. If any Republican said this, you would be in bracelets. And I mean handcuffs right now. But for the Democrats, it's okay because this is what they want. Disruption in the streets. Chaos is their brand. Check this out.
4: He says, cheat. Like Democrats. Well, Democrats aren't cheating, so you're just saying just cheat, right?
5: Right.
4: And so that is who we're dealing with, right? This is who we're dealing with. And I just say to Democrats and any fair-minded person, Republican, Democrat, Independent, Green Party, I don't care. Take them at their word. Don't act like, oh, they couldn't mean that. They mean it. They mean it. They mean it. They mean it. And so be ready to get your dukes up and be prepared to defend your democracy or they will snatch it from you.
5: If they were to really do what he did in 2020 and somehow was able to not have Democrats sat in Congress and you're going through the courts, do you think it's on us and the people that we have to go to the streets, that we have to do protests in big ways that we haven't seen before?
4: Yes, I'm one who believes in peaceful protests, First Amendment. But if they try to take our vote away, we should absolutely be in the street, and I'll be right out there with everybody else. That's what's up. So, yeah, people should be ready to protest, take to the streets.
0: Folks, I'm sorry, but you know what I'm saying is true. If you're a Democrat listening to the show, obviously you're welcome to be here, listen to the content, even if you hate it. I'm sorry, but you know it's true. If any Republican were to say that, forget Republican, if any non-Democrat, an independent, libertarian, MAGA, MAHA, anyone were to say that, you'd be in jail. But you have to understand, this person will not be in jail. He has free speech rights like everyone else. We actually respect the Constitution. But it's not just that, because this is a position that's not controversial on the left. That's the point. There are Democrats nodding along in approval. Put your dukes up. Take to the street. This is what they believe. This is their brand. You want chaos? Vote blue. You don't want to get dead? Vote red. Your choice. Folks, I've got an interview coming up. Please, I strongly encourage you not to miss, because it is a warning. It is not just a warning. It's a powerful warning. It's a clarion call from overseas, warning you about what happens when you open your borders endlessly and you tell the people coming in to hate your country. It is a disaster. If there was a recipe for destroying your country, this is it. There's a viral video I found on X. My production team, Jim, and the whole crew wound up finding the creator, Thaïs Descoufon, over there in France, warning people about the destruction and the riots going on over there. Well, we found her, and she agreed to come on the show. And this is a really powerful interview. Please don't miss it. Coming right up. We'll hear it.
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0: ABC News, I'm Chuck Sievertson. Will the Iran war get wider for Americans? At least 20 people killed at the main airport in Saudi Arabia's capital in the latest attack by Iranian-backed Houthi rebels. ABC's Ian Pannell.
1: It's the worst attack in the Gulf since President Trump launched his war together with Israel against Iran. Trump calling the attack terrible and telling ABC News he may join Saudi attacks on the Houthis, something he's avoided so far.
0: President Trump declaring in an online post that he brokered an energy ceasefire between Ukraine and Russia, but says Ukrainian President Zelensky.
2: It was clear that Putin does not read Truth Social.
0: Because Russia has not stopped attacking Iranian energy facilities, and Zelensky indicates his nation will also not cease. The Justice Department's gotten a search warrant, and officers today searched the home of Democratic Congresswoman Ilhan Omar. Sources say it relates to immigration paperwork. This is ABC News.

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1: Folks, even CNN is starting to get a little bit concerned right now and is broadcasting some moderate Republicans, Democrats, and others on panels who are really worried what's going to happen. Let me tell you why they're worried. El Sayed is the single most dangerous candidate we've run for Senate in forever. He's given ground ball questions like, can you just say Hamas and Hezbollah and Iran are a threat to the United States? That's a hypothetical I don't want to get into. It's not a hypothetical. They chant death to America like they actually say that. It's okay to say that's not good. He can't even say that. This guy hates this country, hates it, everything about it. He wants to steal your health care plan. He is the single most dangerous candidate in the country. Even CNN is starting to pick up on this. Watch this clip where they're like, hey, man, this is kind of a ground ball question. This is like politics 101. Check this out.
2: Who's the greater danger to America, Israel or Iran? Three times he was asked that. He refused to answer. Afterwards, he said that's a dumb question. And he was right. It is a dumb question because the answer is so painfully easy. But he couldn't say that. He criticized Mike Rogers for asking him to condemn Hamas, Hezbollah, Al-Qaeda, saying they're scary words, but he hasn't condemned them. And they are scary words because they've killed hundreds of thousands of innocents, including 3,000 Americans, 3 miles south of here. So at a certain point, it goes from either this is political malpractice at the best, or he can't or he won't because of something deeper. And that is far more troubling. And I don't get it because I don't want to get it because it really is dumb.
3: I do. I get it. It's hard not to at this point. I mean, the associations are clear. Yes, Muslim Brotherhood, he said it a million times, but has the advantage of being correct. The man has surrounded himself, including high-profile family members, with individuals who have ties to CARE, which is aligned, which has been implicated in terrorism financing scandals. Can't condemn the attack on the synagogue without condemning Israel in the same voice. Can't celebrate the death of the Ayatollah Khomeini, who killed Americans, and so on and so forth. Eventually, you have to confront the evidence of your own eyes.
1: Folks, they are who you think they are. Denny Green, they are who you think they are. He's telling you.
4: The name is still a pig.
1: They're telling, even Detroit voters who voted for Obama are telling you this. So can someone please wake up Obama out of his communist doldrums and say, hey, you're a former president of the United States who swore to uphold the Constitution. You're out campaigning for an anti-American terror sympathizer. Are you freaking crazy? Even the Wall Street Journal's picking up on this. Here's James Freeman. He's saying this sarcastically, like, Obama? Wasn't it Obama, by the way, who promised Obamacare was going to fix all these healthcare problems? Now he's campaigning with a guy who wants to throw even Obamacare out and cancel your private healthcare. He says, hey, why does our country's preeminent political elder, Obama, keep helping radicals who are trying to seize control of his party? Freeman knows the answer. He says, man, we live in strange political times, but this is a really odd phenomenon. A former president who ventures out in the public to urge Democrats to reject basically stupid ideas and then supports the candidates who promote them. And then he brings up an even better point that wasn't it Obama? Obama, who told everybody, if you like your plan, you could keep it. Now he's going to Michigan to support a Medicare for all guy, El Sayed, who's basically talking about stealing your health care plan. Folks, Barack Obama is the single most dangerous president we have had in our lifetime. It's not even close. He does not even care that this guy, El Sayed, is running against his own eponymously named Obamacare healthcare plan and that the guy has criticized him repeatedly in public. He cares so much about burning this place to the ground and its politics that he's willing to campaign for a guy that sympathizes with terror groups.
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1: Folks, Greg Gutfeld does an amazing job on The Five. I love Greg's takes. I watch the show, listen to whenever he talks. Gutfeld just nailed this the other day, that the really sad and sorry inversion of good guys and bad guys on the left. And on the Folex MAGA side, or our side of the aisle, the fake ones, where somehow, like, they've tried to transform the good guys into the bad guys and make the bad guys the good guys, the terrorists, the murderers. It's one of the saddest things I've ever seen. I will never fold. I will never relent in calling these people out. There is nothing you can ever do to change my mind. You murder people and you have a terrorist ideology, you're a bad guy. There is no changing my mind. Gutfeld's a guy who gets it. If you missed this, this was another clip that went viral the other day, him on The Five. I talk about a guy who sees it in the plain black and white it is. Check this out.
9: You know, Hamas killed 1,200 Jews. That's the equivalent of killing 41,000 Americans. So if you have a problem with Israel's response, shove it up your ass. A state exists to stop its people from being murdered from attackers. And once the attack took place, they only had one duty. The government has one duty before all others. Get the hostages back, destroy the force that did it without mercy, and make sure this never again happens. Outsiders do not share this duty, and it takes supreme arrogance to think your opinion matters. Advice from abroad is cheap when you don't bury the bodies. We have heard for, I don't know, 80 years, the phrase never again. And that was a pledge that the murder of Jews would not be met with neutrality by their allies. So October 7th happens. And that promise will only matter when it costs something to us. If it doesn't cost anything to us, then it's just ceremonial bull. If we were just saying this for 80 years and then something like this happens and we go, ooh, that's bad, we're hypocrites. So supporting Israel's war against Hamas is the minimum required if you believe in never again.
1: Folks, I can't tell you enough. For as much as some people want to make this about religion, they do. They want to make it, and I'm talking about Folex MAGA and definitely the far left. They want to make it about Judaism and the Jews. If you've ever trusted me on anything, and I have to because there's things I can and can't say. You trusted me with a position not to go out and like sell you down the river and sell information, or, you know, that's not what I do. There's some things I saw made the concrete dry even quicker. It is not about the Jews. Yes, it is. No, that's just a symptom. If there's a festering cancer and you have a symptom like, you can't sleep at night. You get like lymphoma. You get night sweats. That's how I knew I was sick with cancer. I was sweating at night for no reason. I was like, what the hell's going on? The sweating isn't the problem. The lymphoma is. The Jews are a convenient outlet for suckers who will fall for this. That's not the problem. The problem is a group of Islamo-radicals who see you as infidels. They don't care if you're a Jew, Christian, Protestant, evangelical, Hindu. You are the infidel. They don't care. I don't know why you think they are ever going to align with you and not cut your head off when it's your turn for the guillotine or the sword. They don't care about what you said. Oh, no, I sent out a tweet condemning the Jews once. They don't care. Listen to Thais Descofone coming up in this interview if you need a warning about this. They don't care. First, we get the Saturday people, then we get the Sunday people. I promise you. Even if there's some part of you that can't get past that, they are coming for you next. Folks, this is a national security election. There is absolutely no doubt in my mind. It should be the number one issue. Not that the president doesn't have some substantial and great positive results to run on the economy. Again, there are some things we're working on and still need some fixing. Fully understand. However, there is no way we should be discounting national security. Please God, I hope nothing happens. But if it did, it'd wake people up and Al-Sayed would lose by 10 points. Folks, the president understands this. Now you see the president from the Oval Office, President Trump, obviously, asking people to bank their votes. I know this is, again, this is not the show where everybody's going to be comfortable all the time. I know and I understand there are a lot of people uncomfortable with early voting, mail-in voting. I get it. Listen, I hear you. I get it. I wish it was an election day nationwide. Everybody had off. I'm sorry. Unless you're in our military or infirmed, I think everyone should have to show up. If this is the system we're stuck with, which we are right now, it is best sometimes to get out there and bank it early.
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1: Welcoming to the show, a familiar face if you're a P1 regular viewer and listener to the show. We played her viral video warning everyone about what's going on in France, Europe, and elsewhere with this disastrous multiculturalism. Thais Descofone, I hope I said that as well. Okay, great. We were just kind of laughing about it before the show.
10: Pretty
1: everybody
10: good.
1: Always mispronounces my name. Your video was absolutely amazing. The audience just loved it. But it was a very serious warning about the street riots and unrest in France right now. And this just disastrous experiment happening there and what happened here with open borders and multiculturalism. What's going on in France? Tell us over here in America what you're worried about, because we're worried about it too.
10: Actually, France have a terrible policy about immigration. It has been the case for 50 years, maybe more. And now we have issues with the number of immigrants we welcomed. And now we have the third and second generation of immigrants that are actually causing even more chaos and trouble than the generations before. Like it's like they hate us more each time than the generation before. To give you an idea, France right now is welcoming legally roughly 500,000 legal immigrants per year, which represents the fifth biggest city in France, which is Nice. So you have the equivalent of the fifth biggest city in your country coming each year, and the majority of them do not leave after. And so, of course, this is going to create consequences. And what we are witnessing is the failure of multiculturalism. It's not a new thing, but now the consequences are really out of our control. And now we have students, you know, high schoolers, they are sometimes 14, 15 years old, and they are breaking everything, assaulting police officers, shouting Arab and African slurs to you know, French people, the police, even firefighters. And so, they also burn their schools. They say it's because they protest against, the poor education system, like they do not have enough financial support, which is entirely false. The budget of the national education has never been higher, actually. But in fact, there is an issue with education, but not the issue they are describing. The level, the skills of our high schoolers are falling apart. Teachers do not want to give class to these classes anymore because they are violent. They do not listen. They sometimes assault the teachers. You've probably heard about the Samuel Paty case some years ago. Like, you know, this teacher who was beheaded because he showed Mohammed drawings in class. And so, of course, teachers don't want to end up like Samuel Paty in France. So, Macron has completely lost control of the situation. He did not say a single word about all of this. And the most crazy part is that in the media, they just presented that as, you know, a protest of just peaceful students. But there are some, you know, there are some exceptions of violence. This is completely the opposite. And they only show, you know, the images of the bourgeoisie high school of the center of Paris, which are far left. But that does not, that don't represent at all the majority of these rioters that are from the suburbs. You've all seen the images, like they speak for themselves. And you would be a fool to not see that these are not actual French natives. And so, the problem is that they never assimilated to the French culture, and it has got worse. And actually, it's the opposite. The French students are assimilating to this Muslim hateful culture. They are listening to this rap song glorifying terrorism, and it has been a disaster. So I'm not the only one, but of course we are calling for strict policy. First, we have to have a firm police that is not afraid to calm down by using violence to these rioters, and also pay attention to the roots, the cause of all of this, which is the insane immigration policy. So close the border and deport criminals, a majority of all these people that do not live the French way, etc., etc.
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1: We're talking to Thais Descofon. Again, if there was a manual or a book to destroy Western civilization and this set of common principles or values, which you indicated, European and U.S. values, that we were integrated up until a point decades ago when this separation happened and the liberals took over. If there was a book to do it, preaching this multiculturalism from other cultures that have failed is probably the way to destroy the country. And my question here is related to the first part of this. We've had a kind of a political revolution here in the United States with the election of Donald Trump, where people just had enough. They just said, listen, we're done. We want something different. We're not doing open borders here. President Trump ran an entire campaign in his first term on basically, we have to seal our border. I'm really sorry, but you have to come here via a legal process. Are you sensing on the ground in France a similar type of political revolution there? I know you've got Le Pen and others. Macron's obviously been a failure. I think he's at 14% approval, if not lower. Are you sensing a similar groundswell in France?
10: Well, of course, there is this anger rising among the French people. They are fed up of all this situation. A majority of the French people is in favor, actually, of negative immigration. They call it like 82% of them, according to a recent poll. But the problem is that the media system is still very strong, and they all, until now, we will see in the next elections, but they always succeeded not to make the French people afraid last minute, the last weeks before the elections, that it would be chaos, it would be, you know, the return of the Nazis if Marine Le Pen would be elected. So
1: here.
10: Absolute nonsense, of course, but you know, the French elections, it's in two rounds. Like, first you have all the candidates, and after it's just two, and systematically the second round, all the parties allies against Marine Le Pen, so they make her fail. Like, even there is not even another right-wing party that actually support Marine Le Pen. Even the soft right wing, they ally with Macron or with anyone who would be facing her. And so the different thing maybe this year is that there is a probability that facing Marine Le Pen would be the far left candidate Jean-Luc Mélenchon, who is actually really frightening the French people. Because he has a very radical discourse of hate towards France. You know, he calls for great replacement, like it's a wonderful thing, the new France, to replace the old patriarchal French order, etc. But he's very popular among the youth. And the question is, if it's Jean-Luc Mélenchon facing Marine Le Pen, who would the French be more afraid of? But actually, I think it would more benefit Marine Le Pen than a, you know, center, soft person that would actually reassure the French more than changing everything and really choosing like to give a luck to another candidate, which is not really from the system. But my other concern is that Marine Le Pen is, of course, our best option. Like, she's the one that is capable of winning, and who has, like, you know, a vision of immigration that we have to control more our borders. But I, in my opinion, I still think that this wouldn't be enough. Facing the problem that we have, like she said, that Islam was compatible with the French Republic. So things like that, I do not agree. But I guess it's better than nothing. And maybe if she's elected, French people will think, okay, this is not, you know, the country didn't fall apart. Maybe we can vote for something even more right-wing than her. And that would be a great thing. But, you know, it's always... there is this big question mark, and I really hope the French people have had enough and are really willing to change, because they complain a lot. But you know, when it comes to really voting for the person that would change it, they don't vote for her. So it's quite frustrating, really.
1: Thais, I really can't thank you enough for producing that that video. It was an enormous hit on my show, because we have the same problems here, and they never go away. You have to constantly, it's like a beach ball, pushing it underwater. You have to keep this stuff from surfacing, because it's just going to destroy us. Thank you so much for the warning. You're welcome back on my show anytime. Thanks a lot.
10: Thank you so much.
1: You got it. That was Thais Descoufons. Follow her on X. Watch that video, folks. It is really worth your time.
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15: Aloha and good morning. Welcome to Wake Up Today on this Monday. It is the 12th of October. I'm Sam Spangler. Sarah has the day off. Let's start with a check on the forecast for the week ahead with Brittany Friedlander. Aloha and good morning, Brittany.
16: Good morning, Sam. Good morning, everyone, and happy early Monday. The good news for today, no weather or marine alerts to start us off, and we do have some late to moderate trades out there right now. We're expecting between 5 to even 15 miles per hour for this morning. They'll increase somewhat through the afternoon today. So we'll get some light windward mauka showers in the forecast, potentially. I mean, the Doppler radar looks pretty dry right now as you're moving forward through the first half of this morning. Doesn't even look like we have a whole lot of offshore shower activity, but we still have a slight chance to see some of those light windward mauka showers and some rain out there. So we'll keep you up to date. For now, the winds, they do remain fairly light. We're not spotting even any offshore activity, though, for Kauai County, Oahu. And that's pretty consistent across the board, island to island for you. The surf remains under advisory for today, but choppy for the north at 4 to 6. East facing 2 to 4 feet. That will last through tomorrow. With the lighter trades, are not as breezy again for the first half of this week. West facing surf 3 to 5. And for the south, we've got about 5 to 7 feet. And we'll get an uptick with a north swell tomorrow. And then there's some choppy surf out there for the north, 6 to 8 feet, and 3 to 5 still for the west. 7 day forecast for you is on the screen. Overall, drier trends now moving forward. It's not going to be a busy week per se. We'll get a lot of sunny conditions, thankfully. So we'll keep you up to date there. That's it as for our weather. Brian, I'll send things over to you.
17: All right. Mahalo, Brittany, for the weather update. 502. Let's take a look at traffic right now. H1 heading through that Waikele stretch, looking pretty good. Of course, skyline going to be in the blue as always from that East Kapolei station towards Pearl Harbor. 23 minutes, 26 if you're headed off to the airport today. So we'll head further out. We'll zoom out just a bit. The windward side, not too bad. Of course, maybe get the day off today. Kaneohe, Waimanalo, and Kailua using H3, Pali Highway, and Likelike. Let's head out the door this morning and check on the H1, H2 merge. That's going to get a little bit busy if you're heading to work this morning. And of course, if you head further down that freeway, it'll get a little bit busier as we get through the morning, probably in that 7 o'clock hour. So we've got 56 minutes right now for Waianae, 28 for Kapolei, 27 from Ewa. And then we're checking in at Mililani at 24 minutes this morning, 16-minute drive from the windward side in Kaneohe, 15 from Kailua using the Pali Highway and Hawaii Kai. We'll see you guys here in about 13 minutes. Well, today is Columbus Day, also known as Indigenous Peoples Day. It is a federal holiday that falls on the second Monday of October, but it's not a state holiday here. Class is in session for most Hawaii public schools as they return from fall break. Banks may also be closed today, and mail will not be delivered, but other services like UPS, FedEx, and Amazon will be open. Let's send it back to the desk.
18: Mahalo, Brian.
15: Speaking of mail, folks should be getting their ballots for the general election soon. The State Office of Election says registered Hawaii voters should receive their ballot in the mail by Friday. Signed and completed ballots must be received by 7 p.m. on Election Day. That is Tuesday, November 3rd. Voter service centers to cast your ballot in person will open 10 days before Election Day. Federal agents raided the Washington, D.C. home of Minnesota Congresswoman Ilhan Omar this morning. The search carried out by Homeland Security Investigations agents is reportedly part of a criminal investigation, though details of that are not clear. Vice President J.D. Vance previously signaled that the Trump administration could investigate Representative Omar for alleged immigration fraud, which she has denied. It was a dangerous weekend on Oahu's roads. One pedestrian was killed with two others critically injured in separate hit and runs. In Waipahu, police say a 25-year-old woman was struck and killed on Kupu'ohi Street early yesterday morning. The driver left the scene. Hours earlier in Waianae, a 27-year-old woman walking along Farrington Highway was critically injured after being hit. That driver also took off.
19: Let it be known that should any driver not render aid and the prosecutors have the evidence, you can be charged up to an additional 10 years for not rendering the aid. That's what Kaulana's law was for, these hit and runs.
15: The third crash happened in Kunia. A pedestrian was critically injured after being struck while crossing the H1 eastbound on-ramp. That driver stayed at the scene. Anyone with information on these three crashes is urged to call police. Developing news out of the Vatican now, where Pope Leo will undergo surgery to remove a nodule on his lung. Official.
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27: The hole and just have fun.
21: Absolutely. Okay, and you said throughout the week. Mm-hmm. Break it down for us. What's going on? There's something happening every day.
27: Yeah. So I know for today there's kickoff, and then tomorrow there's a wellness day. So there's going to be a sunrise yoga, which is really, really cool. There's so much other things like a Malama day. And then, of course, on Saturday there's a big game. On Friday there's going to be a huge concert. So I just really hope that everyone can come out, have fun. And it's not only for students. There's also for a lot of people, alumni, family. So bring your friend, have fun, and yeah.
21: Yes. Yeah. Like you said, it's not just for students. It's for everybody. I'm sure there's a couple alumni watching at home this morning. And, you know, everyone's invited to come on down to campus. Okay, I want to talk about this weekend. Mm-hmm. Football game and a concert. Tell us a little bit more.
27: Yeah, so I know that I think Rebel Soldiers are coming, and there's another group coming as well, and it's going to be really cool. So that's going to be really fun. And then we're going to kick off the game on Saturday. I think we're playing against New Mexico. That's going to be super fun, and it's just going to be a great time.
21: Yes, nothing like a little homecoming spirit. Well, a big mahalo for joining us this morning and giving us all of those wonderful details about what's going on during homecoming week.
27: Yeah, thank you. Thank you for having me.
21: Yeah, have a great day, and I hope you make it to class. This is quite the early start time for you.
27: I will. Thank you.
21: Appreciate you. Okay, well, also make sure to get those details posted on our website at khon2.com. Kate Piper, working for Hawaii, sending it back to you in studio.
15: All right, mahalo, Kate and Charisse. Cool jersey. Go Bows. All right, coming up next, Brittany has the latest forecast for today and when we can expect a little bit of showers. And a four-month road closure begins today in town. Brian will tell us all about it when Wake Up Today returns.
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16: Traffic heading towards Vineyard exit. So 57 minutes right now for Waianae, 29 is your drive time for Kapolei. And then you've got 25 minutes for Mililani. Also 15-minute drive from the windward side in Kaneohe and Kailua and Hawaii Kai. We'll see you guys here in about 14 minutes. Well, a four-month road closure begins today in the Punchbowl area. A portion of Magellan Avenue from Miller to Alapai Street will be closed while crews repair a collapsed underground drain line. Now, work begins later this morning and will include excavation, tree removal, and guardrail replacement. Parking in front of Dole Community Park will also be closed until the project is finished. The city says people in the area should expect dust and noise during construction. Well, stick around. Coming up next, the stories you need to know about before you step out the door. An opportunity to make a difference on the Valley Isle. That report from Maui when Wake Up Today continues.
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4: Now, 5:17 on this Monday morning. Here's today's need to know before you head out the door. A fiery crash in the Nimitz area led to multiple people hospitalized. It happened early yesterday morning. Officials say a vehicle was speeding, lost control, crashed into a ditch, and caught fire with three people inside. A 19 and 20-year-old were taken to the hospital in serious condition. An emergency project to control erosion in Windward Oahu begins this morning. The city will be working to repair damage beneath Mauna Willi Road. Work will be done Mondays through Fridays. That'll be 7 a.m. to 3:30 p.m. for about 4 months. Damien Memorial School is officially St. Damien School. The name change reflects the canonization of Father Damien de Wooster, who devoted his life to serving Hansen's disease patients in Kalaupapa. And the Aloha Tower Observation Deck is set to reopen this week. The deck has been closed since 2021. In that time, the state DOT replaced the elevator, installed an upgraded fire suppression system, and refurbished the exterior. The official blessing and opening is Thursday at 10:30 a.m. Taking off ramp onto Wall Street now, check out the Dow Jones Industrial Average. You are looking live at trading so far through this Monday. It is up 246 points at 51,901. Maui residents looking to make a difference can apply for numerous seats on county boards. Jack Is from Akamai Broadcasting has more on the application process. Aloha and good morning, Jack.
5: Good morning. Here's latest from Maui County. Well, the county sure could use your help. Maui County has 77 available seats for more than 30 boards and commissions, including the Maui Planning Commission, Police Commission, Fire and Public Safety Commission, Liquor Control Commission, Salary Commission, Urban Design Review Board, and others. The county is currently seeking volunteers to fill these seats. Responsibilities will include hearing public testimony, reviewing policies, and making recommendations. Positions are appointed by the mayor, confirmed by the Maui County Council, and have terms lasting 3 to 5 years. The deadline to submit applications for the next term is...
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9: Welcome back, everyone. It was a pristine weather day for the Rainbow Wahine soccer team to run around on their lower campus field, score some goals, and get some saves in a big-time Mountain West showdown. The University of Hawaii women's soccer team welcomed in Mountain West foe UTEP, who UH was currently tied with in conference standings, headed into the game. The Bows, coming off back-to-back shutout wins, were looking to continue that momentum and stay above 500 on the season. And the Wahine did just that, as it was a pair of seniors getting on the scoreboard as Tatum Porter and Anuhea Aluli scored goals, leading the team to a 2-1 victory over the Miners, improving to 6-4-1 on the season and 3-1 in conference play. But Coach Michelle Nagamine emphasized the importance of having a clutch goalie on top of goal scorers.
10: Down the stretch today, I know that goalie Kennedy Justin had some incredible saves, and could you take me through that, kind of what you were seeing as a coach, but then also taking yourself out of it and what was going through your mind as a fan just seeing that?
11: Well, I don't think I can repeat it because what was going through my head when I saw the keeper strike the ball, it was a really, really good play. I thought she struck it really clean and it was going in there. And I was telling the bench, ooh, Kennedy made me clench because it was going in, and she just popped it right over the top. And you know, she's come up big for us this entire season. So as a fan, I was like just gleefully screaming my head off. But as a coach, I was like, oh dang, that was a pretty impressive save.
9: Coach Bud and the Bows will hit the road to sunny California to take on San Jose State and UC Davis next week. For more Rainbow Wahine soccer coverage, click on our Go Bows tab on our website at khon2.com. And over on the football field, where a Punahou graduate had a big day for his NFL squad. As defensive tackle DeForest Buckner and the Colts took on the Pittsburgh Steelers. The former Oregon standout had 6 tackles on the day, 3 of them solo, 1 sack, and 1 quarterback hit. But unfortunately, him and the Colts would fall 34-22 to the Steelers. Buckner and the Colts will look to bounce back next weekend when they host the Tennessee Titans. And as we look back on last night's tough loss on the road against Arizona State, the University of Hawaii football team will have to keep moving forward, as there's no time to dwell, jumping right back into Mountain West conference play. The Bows had the same mistakes haunt them on Saturday night, with struggle scoring in the red zone, penalties, and starting slow in the first half. The Rainbow Warriors will look to change that when they host 4-1 New Mexico next weekend at the Ching Complex at 4:30 p.m. And to get you ready, check out the newest episode of Hawaii Football Final, as after a weekend of travel disruptions for sports director Rob DeMello, he hosted the latest episode in an audio-only format with former UH coach and player Rich Miano. The show is available on most podcast platforms, and it's out now for you guys to listen. And that's it for sports. Back to you.
12: All right. Mahalo, Emily. Hey, top stories of the morning are just ahead. But first, we got to check back in with Kate Piper. Good morning, Kate.
13: 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It's UH Manoa Homecoming Week. How you can show off your school spirit coming up on Wake Up Today. 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
12: Aloha and good morning. Welcome back to Wake Up Today on this Monday. I'm Sam Spangler. Let's start with a check on the weather with Brittany Friedlander. Aloha and good morning, Brittany.
20: Good morning, Sam. Good morning, everyone. Happy early Monday. No weather, no more rain alerts for us to talk about for this morning. We've got partly to mostly sunny skies forecasted for us today. We still have a slight chance to see some windward Mauka showers, but remains dry overall for all those windward areas, and that's island to island statewide for us. In terms of the Pacific Tropical Tracker, the good news is, yes, we are still in hurricane season officially until the end of November, but we're not tracking anything new in the Central Pacific, and neither of these systems in the Eastern Pacific are still expected to move westward. So periodically we'll show you this track here. We're not expecting, it looks like, any wet weather in terms of moderate to heavy showers this week, but when the trades really increase, we're expecting that the second half of this forecast period we could get more windward Mauka rain. We've got some humidity in the forecast for us now with just some very light 5 mile per hour winds right now. 73 degrees outside currently here in Honolulu. You could see the Doppler radar. Looks like we're starting to get some showers for the leeward coast there of Kauai County, just for the offshore areas. If the winds pick up a little bit, that'll actually push those rain showers away from the northeast. Again, doesn't look like we're going to get a whole lot of wet weather, but as we head into the second half of this week, looks like we'll pick up some of those overnight and early morning moisture and rain showers that we typically get when the trades are strong. And that'll be about Wednesday into Thursday. We'll finally start to get those trades increasing from what they are right now, which is a little bit lighter to more moderate by midweek, and then breezy and strong by the weekend. Ocean forecast, the north is at 4 to 6. East surf remains pretty small, 2 to 4 feet. Our average is about 3 to 5. When those trades pick up, that will pick up as well. West-facing surf, 3 to 5 feet today, and then south shore is at 5 to 7. 7-day forecast for you is also on the screen ahead. We're expecting partly to mostly sunny into the middle of this week, and then over the weekend, you could see mostly sunny and windy conditions Saturday through early next week, Monday. That's it as for our forecast. Brian, I'll send things over to you.
12: Mahalo, Brittany, for that weather update. 5:32. Let's take a look at traffic this morning. Looking pretty good. H1 through that Waikele stretch. Not much in the way of traffic. And, of course, skyline right here for the East Kapolei Station towards Pearl Harbor at 23 minutes, 26 if you're headed off to the airport. We'll take a look as we zoom out just a bit. Coming from Central Oahu, Mililani, and Wahiwa, even from the west side via Farrington Highway from Makaha, Nanakuli, Waianae, and Ma'ili this morning. We'll head outside. We'll check on the cameras again. The zip lane is open this morning. H1 and H2 merge is what you're looking at here. there and that traffic getting a little bit busier as we get through the morning. We'll check out those drive times. Last time we checked, 3 out of 3 from the west side, still sitting in that comfortable green zone. Still there, 59 minutes right now for Waianae, 29 for Kapolei, also 28-minute drive from Ewa. And if you're coming on over from Mililani, just about 25 minutes for you guys, 15-minute drive from the windward side in Kaneohe and Kailua and Hawaii Kai. We'll see you guys here in just about 13 minutes. Sam, we'll send it back to you.
1: All right, mahalo, Brian. Powerful waves stirred up by a former tropical storm battered the coast of Southern California. Homeowners along the Long Beach Peninsula were forced to evacuate. The strip of multi-million dollar oceanfront properties, along with much of the Southern California coastline, was already reeling from Hurricane Maria in September. Officials say one home is on the verge of collapsing. Impacts from the post-tropical cyclone Rachel were also felt in Las Vegas, where flooded roads caused multiple crashes and shut down roadways off the strip. Tourists say they were not prepared for the rain.
21: We didn't bring a raincoat or an umbrella or shoes that are good for water.
1: Las Vegas officials say there were reports of 3 vehicles stalled in floodwaters. Back at home, it was a dangerous weekend on Oahu's roads. A fiery crash in the Nimitz area led to multiple people hospitalized. It happened early yesterday morning. Officials say a vehicle was speeding, lost control, crashed into a ditch, and caught fire with 3 people inside. A deputy sheriff was nearly hit in the crash and rushed to help. A 19 and 20-year-old were taken to the hospital in serious condition.
22: We're just very thankful that sheriff was right in the area, saw what was going on, and sprung into action. I was able to perform life-saving efforts that ultimately got those 3 people out of a car that was burning.
1: Then in another crash in La Ie, a car rolled over and knocked down utility poles, causing a power outage and road closure for most of the day. Police say the 17-year-old behind the wheel was arrested for driving without a license. An emergency project to control erosion in Windward Oahu begins this morning. The city will be working to repair damage beneath Manawili Road. Crews will also be installing erosion control measures to stabilize the slope and protect the roadway from future collapse. A portion of Manawili Road between Aloha Oi Drive and Kelevina Street has been closed since June of 2024, when a Kona low storm damaged an area below the road. Work will be done Mondays through Fridays. That'll be 7 a.m. to 3:30 p.m. for about 4 months. Storm cleanup continues on Kauai. More than 1,000 people came together to help restore the...
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9: First of all, I want to talk a little bit about your on-campus role as ASUH president. What's going on there?
5: So ASUH represents 15,000 undergraduate students specifically at UH Manoa. We pass bills and resolutions to help fund things for students and for official opinion pieces of ASUH. So we're the voices of the students.
9: That's awesome. What a wonderful leadership role. And, you know, from that student perspective, why is Homecoming Week so special?
5: Homecoming Week is about gathering the whole UH community. So that's students, alumni, and the broader UH community. There's so many opportunities for students to get involved. So it's really a great opportunity for students to connect outside of the classroom, outside of exams, classes, and deadlines. The Monday Spirit Kickoff is a great opportunity. We have Friday's concert and then also Saturday's football game. So there's opportunities no matter whether athletics is necessarily your thing.
9: Yeah, I mean, work hard, play hard. You know, that's what they say. And again, you mentioned a little bit of this week's activities, but I know every day offers something different. Tell us a little bit more about it.
5: Yes, so on Monday we have the Spirit Kickoff. It's an easy way to ease into the week and get your homecoming spirit on. We also have wellness and fitness activities throughout the week. And then on Friday we have the concert and makers market, which I think will be a large drawing point for students. And then on Saturday we have the homecoming football game. So of course that's going to be a huge event.
9: Yes, that makers market's fun. And I'm pretty sure that features alumni too, right?
5: It does.
9: Yeah.
5: It does. It does feature alumni. So this homecoming week is really also about alumni drawing the whole UH community back together. Get that homecoming spirit back.
9: Absolutely. And I'm sure there's a couple alumni watching at home this morning. So it's a great chance to get the whole community to come on down to UH Manoa. And for you, this semester, what are you looking to accomplish as part of ASUH?
5: Yes, ma'am. So one of my big points is outreach, making sure every student knows who ASUH is, what resources we can provide them, and how we can advocate for their voice. I also want to make sure our Senate and committee meetings are as accessible and visible to students as possible. And then, of course, just making sure ASUH is functioning at its highest capacity.
9: That's wonderful. Well, the undergrads are in really good hands. You've got a really good control on things and a great vision. So congratulations on all the accomplishments that you will have this semester.
5: Thank you so much. I'm really looking forward for homecoming week. It's going to be a great week.
9: Awesome. Absolutely. Well, mahalo for joining us here this morning and telling us all of the wonderful details.
5: Of course. Thank you so much. Thank you.
9: Thank you. We'll also make sure to get the festivity schedule posted on our website at khon2.com. Kate Piper, working for Hawaii, sending it back to you in the studio.
1: Mahalo, Kate. All right, folks, coming up next, we're working for Hawaii with a live look at your early morning traffic plus your full forecast. And if you're picking in on the kendama craze, almost all of them are, we'll tell you about a big event happening this weekend on Oahu when Wake Up Today continues.
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20: Sunny with less than 10% chance of showers by Wednesday and Thursday. That's it as for our forecast. Brian, I'll send things over to you.
12: All right, mahalo, Brittany, for that weather update. 544, let's take a look at traffic this morning. We're starting right here on the Valley Isle. If you're heading in towards Kahului this morning on Haleakala Highway, looking pretty good. Wailuku towards Waiahu, not too bad. Of course, Haiku and Paia, we did spot check that, and that's looking good as well. So let's make our way right back here to the island of Oahu. Most of that traffic should be situated right about there, but so far, so good. Again, skyline going to be in the blue from the East Kapolei Station towards Pearl Harbor, 23 minutes, 26 if you're headed off to the airport. So with that, we'll head outside. H1, H2 merge looking good. There's skyline going right on by. H1, H2 merge. So as you get further down that freeway, you'll see that traffic making its way further down towards H1 and Ward, and then H1 and Vineyard once you make that towards Chinatown and downtown area. 60 minutes is your drive time for YNI right now. So it's kind of hanging out in that hour zone. 26 for Mililani, 16 from the windward side in Kaneohe, Kailua, using that Pali Highway at 15 minutes and a 13-minute drive from Hawaii Kai. Well, Hawaii's Kendama craze continues this weekend. The town center of Mililani invites families to its inaugural Mililani Kendama Fest, happening Saturday from 10 a.m. to 2 in the afternoon. The event will bring together the pros, local enthusiasts, and beginners for a day of trick demonstrations, hands-on sessions, and other interactive activities. Now, the first 140 kids ages 4 to 12 will receive a free customizable kendama. The event, by the way, is free as well. Well, stick around. Coming up next, the stories you need to know about before you step out the door, and showcasing the lighter of nature. We'll tell you about the Comedy Wildlife Photography Awards when Wake Up Today continues.
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4: 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Except many departments are severely short-staffed. State and county government could fix it if they wanted to. For you, we hope they do.
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12: Just turned 5:49 on this Monday morning. Here's today's need to know before you head out the door. The Vatican says Pope Leo will be admitted to the hospital tomorrow for lung nodule surgery. The 71-year-old revealed the discovery during his Sunday noon prayer. Vatican officials say no particular issue precipitated the checkup that identified the lesion. The State Office of Election says registered Hawaii voters should receive their general election ballot in the mail by Friday. Signed and completed ballots must be received by 7 p.m. on Election Day. That is Tuesday, November 3rd. Today is Columbus Day, also known as Indigenous Peoples Day. It is a federal holiday, but it is not a state holiday here. Class is in session for most Hawaii public schools as they return.
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12: Wake up today, 5:54. Let's head out the door this morning. Check on these traffic cameras. Here's the H1, H2 merge. So we're getting some moderate traffic making its way towards town this morning. Again, a zip lane is open. It should remain open to just about 9 o'clock this morning. And we'll stop you right here. H1 through that Waikele stretch. You may see more cars there for now. Looking pretty good. Windward side, not too bad as well. Kaneohe, Waimanalo, and Kailua. And we did spot check the North Shore side towards Pupukea and Kahuku this morning. That's looking good as well. H1, H2 merge. H1 and Leliha. Picking up its fair share of traffic as you head further down that freeway towards the University and Waikiki area. Even H1 and Ward getting busy coming from the opposite direction using Kalani Anaole Highway from the east side. So 3 out of 3 from the west side, currently in that comfortable green zone. Waianae at 61, Eva and Kapolei at a 31-minute drive to town. Mililani at 27, the windward side, same, at 16 minutes for Kaneohe and Kailua and Hawaii Kai. We'll see you guys here in just about 13 minutes as we check on today's weather with Brittany.
20: Good morning, Brian. Here's looking to our forecast center for you. We're going to start off with our current conditions. This is going to be your Doppler radar to show you any wet weather we could potentially see within this next hour. You could see that band of moisture there just for the offshore areas, leeward coast of Kauai County, but it's pretty minimal across the board for our island chain and barely any cloud cover to start you off. So it should be a pretty nice, beautiful sunrise that will be pretty clear for you if you're heading out this morning. In terms of the winds, you could see the northeast trade wind direction just about 5 miles per hour. Now, nothing really exceeding 9 miles per hour this morning, so we'll be a little bit sticky out there. We're expecting the trades to really become moderate to breezy by the middle of this week, but they'll remain more on the light to moderate side for today. In terms of our Pacific tropical tracker for you right now, this is what we have. We've got Hurricane Simon in the eastern Pacific, not expected to impact Hawaii, and this development with a 90% chance of becoming a new tropical cyclone. But besides that, nothing brewing in the central Pacific basin where we're located here for Hawaii. Partly cloudy, mostly sunny conditions as we head into Tuesday, less than 10% chance of rain into Wednesday and Thursday. And you could see forecasted sunny and windy conditions with nice clear skies overhead Saturday through the entire weekend, and that'll last through early next week. Top stories of the morning are coming up next. That includes a live report from Kate Piper. Hey, Kate.
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20: Start you off for this early morning and to start off your work week. So hopefully, guys, some of you have the day off for Discovery Day and Columbus Day, but it does look like as you head out, it's going to be a pretty busy morning overall. Satellite images, we have this new satellite that we put up here for you, but you could see minimal activity in the Central Pacific and no official potential tropical cyclones, at least within the next week here in our Central Pacific Basin where we're located for Hawaii. So overall, that's some good news as you're heading out. In terms of our wet season, any storm systems, we had one last week. For this week, we're just expecting overall mostly windward mauka rain. You could see that coming from the northeast as those trades progressively increase. We're expecting Wednesday into the weekend to have more moderate to breezy conditions, but more so from now through the middle of this week, the lighter end of those trade winds. So should be pretty sunny out there, but because of that, we could get some sea breeze showers for leeward areas. Overall, the radar looks pretty dry though. North shores 4 to 6 feet, west facing 3 to 5, east shores 2 to 4 today, and the south at 5 to 7 feet. And we're expecting the decline in the surf for the south tomorrow at 3 to 5, but an uptick with a new swell for the north just a little at about 6 to 8 feet. So that will remain choppy there for the north end of the island. 7-day forecast is also on the screen for you as we head into the weekend in the next 5 days. Sunny and windy conditions, but from now through at least Aloha Friday, overall partly cloudy skies. That's latest right now for our forecast. Brian, I'll send things over to you.
12: All right, mahalo, Brittany, for that weather update. 601, let's take a look at traffic right here on the island of Oahu. Each one through that Waikele stretch looking good so far. And, of course, skyline in the blue for that East Kapolei Station towards Pearl Harbor at 23 minutes 26 if you're headed off to the airport. We'll zoom it out, bring it to the west side. Still got that earlier accident. That shoulder is blocked in Nanakuli on Farrington Highway. This is southbound after Lualualei Naval Road. That could be slowing down the drive this morning. Of course, everything coming from the west side. Going to be jumping on that freeway, and we'll jump right into it. H1, H2 merge. Again, looking pretty good. We got moderate traffic. We've seen a lot busier before. Hopefully, it stays this way through most of the morning. And let's check on those drive times again. 60 minutes for Waianae right now, 31 for Kapolei, 30 minutes out the door from Eva. And if you're coming out over from Mililani, just about 27 minutes for you guys. 16-minute drive from the windward side in Kaneohe, 15 from Kailua using the Pali Highway and Hawaii Kai. We'll see you guys here in about 14 minutes. Well, today is Columbus Day, also known as Indigenous Peoples Day. It is a federal holiday that falls on the second Monday of October, but it is not a state holiday here. Classes in session for most Hawaii public schools as they return from fall break. Banks may also be closed today, and mail will not be delivered, but other services like UPS, FedEx, and Amazon will remain open. Sam, back to you.
0: All right, mahalo, Brian.
7: Speaking of mail, folks should be getting their ballots for the general election soon. The State Office of Elections says registered Hawaii voters should receive their ballot in the mail by Friday. Signed and completed ballots must be received by 7 p.m. on Election Day. That is Tuesday, November 3rd. Voter service centers to cast your ballot in person will open 10 days before Election Day. Federal agents raided the Washington, D.C. home of Minnesota Congresswoman Ilhan Omar this morning. The search carried out by Homeland Security Investigations agents is reportedly part of a criminal investigation, though details of that are not clear. Vice President J.D. Vance previously signaled that the Trump administration could investigate Representative Omar for alleged immigration fraud, which she has denied. It was a dangerous weekend on Oahu's roads. One pedestrian was killed, with two others critically injured in separate hit and runs. In Waipahu, police say a 25-year-old woman was struck and killed on Kupu'ohi Street early yesterday morning. The driver left the scene. Hours earlier in Waianae, a 27-year-old woman walking along Farrington Highway was critically injured after being hit. That driver also took off.
8: Let it be known that should any driver not render aid and the prosecutors have the evidence, you can be charged up to an additional 10 years for not rendering the aid. That's what Kaulana's law was for, these hit and runs.
7: The third crash happened in Kunia. A pedestrian was critically injured after being struck while crossing the H1 eastbound on-ramp. That driver stayed at the scene. Anyone with information on these three crashes is urged to call police. Developing news out of the Vatican now, where Pope Leo will undergo surgery to remove a nodule on his lung. Officials say the lesion was found at an early stage and is well localized.
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7: 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Time is 6:06 now. It is homecoming week at the University of Hawaii. Kate Piper joins us now live in Manoa with more. Aloha and good morning, Kate.
0: Good morning, Sam. I am showing off my school spirit this morning because it is homecoming week, and UH Athletics is a really big part of the celebration. And here to tell us a little bit more about how they're getting involved, I am joined by its director, Matt Elliott. Good morning, mahalo for being here with us, Matt.
9: Aloha. Good morning. I love your shirt. Hey, it's amazing.
0: I love your shirt.
9: There you go.
0: We can swap shirts.
9: Yeah, there you go.
0: Okay, let's talk a little bit about homecoming week. What does it mean for UH Athletics?
9: I think it's the chance for everybody to come together. It's the alumni. It's our current students. We've got games all week. We've got events all week. So it's going to be fun. And it's not just about athletics. It's everybody coming back and being here in Manoa.
0: Yes, exactly. Students, alumni, faculty, staff, everybody should come get involved with homecoming week. And one of the homecoming days, Friday, is specifically celebrating UH Athletics. The green and white celebration. Tell us about it.
9: The green and white celebration does two things. One, it celebrates the entire year of athletics at UH, which is really fun. We'll talk about all the things that have happened in the last 12 months, but it's also a celebration of our circle of honor. So five of our greatest athletes will be honored and recognized, and everybody will come together and celebrate their careers.
0: Oh, that's wonderful. And let's talk a little bit about how the community can get involved with UH Athletics during homecoming week.
9: So we've also called it Giving Week. So it's a nice way for people to say, I want to be involved. I want to be a part of supporting this incredible program. Where our emphasis this year is really about the student-athlete experience. How do we provide them with the resources they need? So it's nutrition, it's academic support, it's travel. So if you go to HawaiiAthletics.com, it's an opportunity to support us in Giving Week as well.
0: Mm-hmm. And last but not least, things end. The celebration ends with the big homecoming game on Saturday. Tell us how things are shaping up for the Bows up against New Mexico, the Lobos.
9: New Mexico's got a great team. They've been doing really well this year, so excited to play them. But our guys have been working so hard. I feel like this is a really great opportunity for us to take them on. I hope people come out and just absolutely pack the stand. You're here for homecoming activities all week, and this is really the culmination of that. So come out, support the Bows, be there, be really, really loud. And I can't wait to see our team in action.
0: Oh, I'd love to hear it, and you're getting me all hyped up for the big game, and appreciate you coming down, talking all about homecoming week and all that you do at UH Athletics.
9: Thank you. Thank you so much. Mahalo. Go Bows.
0: Go Bows. Kate Piper, working for Hawaii, sending it back to you in the studio.
7: All right, mahalo, Kate and Matt. That's my dad's alma mater versus mine. Need the Bows to win that one over the Lobos. All right, folks, coming up next, Brittany has the latest on what we can expect outside today and the week ahead with the latest forecast. And a four-month road closure begins today in town. Brian will tell us all about it when Wake Up Today returns.
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30: East 2 to 4, South Shores 5 to 7, and west facing surf just about 3 to 5 feet. So you could see some elevated areas, choppy for most. South swell will come in at 5 to 7 feet, but tomorrow that'll bump down, and our surf will be pretty minimal into tomorrow at 3 to 5. 7-day forecast for you is also on the screen overhead. Expect the sunnier trends to last overall for this week. Trades are expected to pick up by the middle of this week, though, so we could get more windward mauka showers by Wednesday moving forward into the weekend. The stories you need to know about are coming up next, and how the holiday spirit has already begun in the Big Apple. 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

0: Damien Memorial School is officially St. Damien School. The name change reflects the canonization of Father Damien de Wooster, who devoted his life to serving Hansen's disease patients in Kalaupapa. And the Aloha Tower Observation Deck is set to reopen this week. The deck has been closed since 2021. In that time, the state DOT replaced the elevator, installed an upgraded fire suppression system, and refurbished the exterior. The official blessing and opening is Thursday at 10:30 a.m. Take a live look over at Wall Street. You are checking out the Dow Jones Industrial Average, which is up through trading on this Monday, 245 points at 51,900. The holiday spirit has already begun over in the Big Apple as one of the city's most popular winter traditions returned over the weekend.
1: Mm-hmm. The rink at Rockefeller Center opened up on Saturday, marking 90 years of skating on holiday magic in New York City. Skaters were ready to go right at 9 a.m. The Rockefeller Christmas tree is scheduled to arrive on November 7th. Ooh, merry and bright.
0: So I spent, we did our Christmas in New York City a decade ago. It was the most Christmassy and holiday
1: Just you and your wife at the time?
0: Yeah.
1: So cute. I did it with some friends back, oh gosh, maybe 4 or 5 years ago, and that was nice. I would like to do it with my hubby too and see, but they're getting ahead of the game. It's not even Halloween yet.
0: I know. Yeah. we're moving it up.
1: Walmart and Costco, all the Christmas
0: all
1: decorations.
0: Christmas already.
1: I'm like, hold on, guys.
0: September they already had.
1: Yeah.
0: It's crazy. Well, speaking of which, Halloween is business as usual for adults, but for Keiki, not so much.
1: Mm-hmm. Right now, psychology experts are sharing ways to prepare little ones for spooky season. 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
1: Early Monday. We've got some cloud coverage now out there, but beautiful, partly cloudy skies. A nice sunrise this morning. We'll talk about it coming up next.

0: Ask a Banker this morning. October is Cybersecurity Month, so we're learning about how to protect your bank accounts from AI and other scams. Ezequiel Flores, First Hawaiian Bank Private Banking Officer, joins us this morning to tell us about it. So how are criminals using artificial intelligence to target bank customers?
1: Yeah, so scammers are using AI nowadays to make themselves more believable. You know, once they bring up maybe your bank account information, you want to be hesitant before you act.
0: So what does an AI-powered bank

0: impersonation actually sound like?
1: It sounds pretty professional. With the use of AI, they might know your name, they might know where you bank. Examples would be, you know, your account got compromised, so do this, or, you know, your grandchild's in trouble, so do this. If ever you feel confused, right, and you don't know what this caller is even calling about, best thing to do is hang up. You can also call the number on the back of your bank card and just validate that the call did come from the bank.
0: So how can customers recognize a fraudulent text or email?
1: Those kinds of messages, they either provoke two things, fear or urgency. 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
0: 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Thank you so much, Seek, and thank you for joining us. We'll see you next week.
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9: Good morning, everyone. Your time now, 6:24 a.m. for this early Monday. Not too many changes since we last spoke. Beautiful blue skies to start you off and pretty clear conditions. A few more clouds out there than when we last spoke, but some nice colors to start you off for the sunrise this morning. And to start off your work week if you don't have the holiday off today. 73 degrees outside right now, northwesterly wind direction, just about 5 miles per hour with some humidity forecasted for us, but you could see minimal showers and dry overall for the island chain, everywhere from Ko'i County all the way down towards Hawaii Island. And because we have the lighter trade, sea breezes could develop over leeward portions that could potentially bring in some wet weather, just a little bit isolated, maybe scattered showers at times, but overall the radar looks dry even for the afternoon today. Ocean forecast, north facing surf 4 to 6, east 2 to 4. We've got the south surf 5 to 7 now, and west at 3 to 5 feet. So all under advisory, but you could see choppy for most areas. 7-day forecast is also on the screen for you. The trades are expected to pick up for the middle into the middle of this week, and then for the weekend we're expecting overall sunny and then windy conditions Saturday through early next week with the trades finally in the double digits. But from now until then, enjoy more of the light to moderate winds and partly cloudy skies. That's it for our forecast. Brian, I'll send things over to you.
10: All right, mahalo, Brittany, for that weather update. 6:26, the step outside. H1, H2 merge again. Really moderate traffic because we've seen it a lot busier before. Heading towards town this morning, H1 through that Waikele stretch, looking good as you get towards Pearl City and IEA this morning. And then you've got that accident off-ramp partially blocked in Pearl City, H1 eastbound, that off-ramp towards Waimalu and that Pearl City exit could be slowing down the drive this morning. Skyline, of course, from the East Kapolei Station towards Pearl Harbor at 23:26 if you're headed off to the airport. So here's our live look outside. If you're just waking up this morning, H1, H2 merge, not too bad. Coming on over from Central Oahu, H1 and the Kanoi Street overpass getting busy as well.
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18: 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A champion skater.
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19: 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Everything melted away.
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10: Aloha and good morning. Welcome back to Wake Up Today. I'm Sam Spangler. We have a gorgeous start to our Monday. Let's get a start with a check on the weather with Brittany Friedlander. Aloha and good morning, Brittany.
9: Good morning, Sam. Good morning, everyone. Well, colors are back in the forecast for us, so you'll take a peek at that sunrise shaping up for us here in just a moment. Current conditions for you, not too many changes since we last spoke. Still about low to mid-70s right now, about 73 degrees currently, specifically outside here in Honolulu with no weather or marine alerts to start you off for today. We typically have that small craft advisory, but the late to moderate trades are pretty late now, but once they increase in the middle of this week, we'll probably get that marine alert back. We typically have that one when the trades are strong. Here's a look at that beautiful sunrise shaping up for you again this morning. We've got about, again, 73 degrees outside for you now. 5 mile per hour winds to start you off. So some slight humidity forecasted for us today. Got that about 84% now. Anything above 70%, you'll feel a little bit sticky and muggy outside. But the temperatures are pretty comfortable. Minimal showers to start you off as well. You could see that band of moisture just for the offshore areas just towards the west there of Kauai County. But again, not a whole lot making landfall from Kauai County down towards Hawaii Island, so just pockets of some moisture there, even north of the interior islands for some of the offshore spots. Winds for you now averaging between about 5 to even 8 miles per hour, nothing exceeding about 9 or 10 though, and we're not expecting the trades to be moderate until about the middle of this week, and then over into the weekend they'll become breezy, and that will hit about the double digits. So Saturday and Sunday forecasted partly cloudy, windy skies into next week. That's it as for our forecast. Brian, I'll send things over to you.
10: All right, mahalo, Brittany, for that weather update. 6:31, let's take a look at traffic right here on the island of Oahu. If you're heading up towards the North Shore, if you live in the North Shore, Kahuku, Pupukea, even wrapping around towards the east side, looking pretty good this morning. And then H1 through that Waikele stretch, looking good as well. And with Skyline in the blue from the East Kapolei Station towards Pearl Harbor, 23 minutes, 26 if you're headed off to the airport. Let's head outside and we'll check on the traffic here at the H1, H2 merge. I did spot check further down H1 and Ward, got some traffic coming in from the east side using Kalani delay on the Olay Highway as their route into town this morning. So let's check out those drive times. At 6:32, here's what you're looking at for Waianae at 59 minutes this morning, 31 for both Kapolei and Eva. And if you're coming on over from Mililani, about 28 minutes in the car for you guys. 18-minute drive from the windward side in Kaneohe, Kailua, using that Pali Highway. It's going to be about 17 minutes this morning. And Hawaii Kai, we'll see you guys here in about 15 minutes. Sam, we'll send it back to you.
0: All right, mahalo, Brian. New this morning, Ukrainian President Volodymyr Zelensky says Russia is still striking Ukraine's energy facilities, despite President Donald Trump's claim of an energy ceasefire. Trump posted a brief social media post to announce the tentative agreement, saying that it would take effect immediately, adding, quote, "Do not break it." This follows a deal President Trump announced Friday with Russian President Vladimir Putin for Moscow to release 3 million tons of diesel oil in the next few months. Back at home, it was a dangerous weekend on Oahu's roads. A fiery crash in the Nimitz area led to multiple people hospitalized. It happened early yesterday morning. Officials say a vehicle was speeding, lost control, crashed into a ditch, and caught fire with three people inside. A deputy sheriff was nearly hit in the crash and rushed to help. A 19 and 20-year-old were taken to the hospital in serious condition.
1: We're just very thankful that the sheriff was right in the area, saw what was going on, and sprung into action and was able to perform life-saving efforts that ultimately got those three people out of a car that was burning.
0: Then in another crash in La'ie, a car rolled over and knocked down utility poles, causing a power outage and road closure for most of the day. Police say the 17-year-old behind the wheel was arrested for driving without a license. An emergency project to control erosion in Windward Oahu begins this morning. The city will be working to repair damage beneath Motuwili Road. Crews will also be installing erosion control measures to stabilize the slope and protect the roadway from future collapse. A portion of Motuwili Road between Aloha Oi Drive and Kelevina Street has been closed since June of 2024. That's when a Kona low storm damaged an area below the road. Work will be done Mondays through Fridays. That'll be 7 a.m. to 3:30 p.m. for about 4 months. Storm cleanup continues on Kauai. More than 1,000 people came together to help restore the salt beds at Hanapepe's Salt Pond Beach Park. The beach park.
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4: What makes you optimistic about the future of this campus?
5: Honestly, things are going great. We have our eye on the future and how to make sure that we stay relevant and meet the needs of the state. We're putting $123 million of investment into the university across the 10 campuses. So we are moving fast and furious into the future.
4: That's really exciting, and I can't wait to see how this school continues to grow. And earlier you mentioned it's a great chance for alumni to come back, get involved on campus. For those alumni that are watching at home, how should they get involved this week? When should they come on down?
5: There are so many activities. Just look it up on our website. If there's something you're interested at all, please come down, eat good food, have a good time, and cheer on the Bos.
4: Hey, and be in good company.
5: That's right.
4: A lot of good people on campus around here. I'm an alumni myself, so maybe I'll have to come on down and check it out.
5: That's right. You can't just say it. You have to do it.
4: Right. Exactly. Okay, let's talk about the game on Saturday. That kind of wraps up this whole celebration week. New Mexico, the Lobos. How are things shaping up for the Bos?
5: I mean, we are going to keep fighting. It's been a rough start, but we have young men and a team that wants to win and has the talent, and I believe we can.
4: Awesome. Yeah, and they have an absolutely wonderful leader and coach.
5: Absolutely. Yeah. Is really truly exceptional.
4: Yeah. Well, a big mahalo to you for joining us this morning. President Wenzel, appreciate you. Hensel, pardon me. It's always really good to see you, and thanks for coming on.
5: Thank you so much for being here. Go Bos!
4: Go Bos! We're also going to make sure that the festivity schedule gets posted on our website at khon2.com. Kate Piper, working for Hawaii, sending it back to you in the studio.
0: Mahalo, Kate. All right, folks, coming up next, Brian will have a live look at your traffic hotspots and those drive times if you are headed into town this morning. Four flicks snagging the top spot over at the box office. Well, those details for you when Wake Up Today continues.
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10: Welcome back to 3641. Let's take a look at traffic right here on Hawaii Island. Looking pretty good. If you're heading towards Hilo this morning and go to the west side towards Kailua Kona through Captain Cook and Keoho this morning. So most of the traffic right here in the island of Oahu should be right about there, H1 through that Waikele stretch. Everything looking good, especially as you make your way towards Pearl City and Aiea this morning. We do have an earlier accident. That shoulder is blocked in Kapolei on Farrington Highway, eastbound right after Kapolei Golf Course Road. That could be...
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0: Welcome back to 6:40. 7 now on this Monday morning. Here's today's need to know before you head out the door. The Vatican says Pope Leo will be admitted to the hospital tomorrow for lung nodule surgery. The 71-year-old revealed the discovery during his Sunday noon prayer. Vatican officials say no particular issue precipitated the checkup that identified the lesion. The State Office of Election says registered Hawaii voters should receive their general election ballot in the mail by Friday. Signed and completed ballots must be received by 7 p.m. on Election Day. That is Tuesday, November 3rd. Today is Columbus Day, also known as Indigenous Peoples Day. It is a federal holiday, but it's not a state holiday here. Class is in session for most Hawaii public schools as they return from fall break. Mail will not be delivered. And KH12 is looking for remarkable women who lead, inspire, and positively impact their communities. You can scan that QR code right there on your screen, or you can go to the contest page at KH12.com to nominate a remarkable woman in your life. From laugh out loud animal expressions to perfectly timed moments in the wild.
2: Yeah, this year's Nikon Comedy Wildlife Photography Awards finally showcase the lighter side of nature.
0: Yeah, the competition received more than 10,000 entries from 112 countries. That's a record in its 11-year history. The winner will be announced at an awards ceremony in December.
2: Yeah, the awards use humor and photography to engage audiences with wildlife conservation and biodiversity. Nikon says the contest also helps talented photographers tell stories while bringing joy to audiences around the world.
0: These are great. This is hilarious. I feel like dogs would win this one. Like, if you just think about like an animal, this is a cool one too. Look at the owl right there. But dogs just make the silliest and goofiest faces, right? So maybe not exactly just out in wildlife, but in a day-to-day basis, you get dogs with, look at the beavers right here. This is great.
2: Did the alligator have a toupee? Was that why there's something
0: on the head? There's all kinds of wild stuff, right? look at the walruses right there. Brittany and I were talking chonkers, the seal in San Francisco would be a good one.
2: Yeah.
0: Technically wildlife.
2: When animals be animals. This kind of reminds me of like scenes from Ace Ventura.
0: Yeah.
2: And nature calls when he comes into the apartment.
0: Yep.
2: Right there.
0: That looks like a toupee, right? Look, got the smile with it, too.
2: Yeah.
0: The praying mantis.
2: Posing. The praying mantis is what? Kramer's motto right there. Well, animals, they get a little bit crazy sometimes.
0: They're funny. That's pretty good.
2: All right, stick around. When we come back, we'll check on your surf and your weather forecast.
0: But first, let's take a quick peek outside. See how this Monday morning is shaping up on the south shore of Oahu. We saw those 110 teams in Molokai Hawaii finish right there, Hilton Hawaiian Lagoon yesterday. Incredible thing to see, folks. Keep it here. Surf and weather just around the corner.
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1: You came for this, we do that. We do that, so we might as well.
9: Tracker, we're monitoring Hurricane Simon as it is going to bring some impacts there towards Mexico, and they do have watches and advisories already in place. However, it's not expected to move westward towards Hawaii. So good news there, at least so far for our islands. The development here that's southwest of Mexico brewing in the eastern Pacific also has a 90% chance of developing, and that is not expected to move westward either. So you could see it's pretty empty there in the central Pacific basin. So overall, we're getting a break from some of our tropical cyclone systems that we've had develop over the last couple of months here. Current conditions for you outside, hopefully you had the nice day off. We've got partly to mostly sunny skies expected. Lighter trades though, so some humidity forecasted for us today. And because the trades are lighter, we could potentially develop some sea breeze showers for leeward areas. But again, overall, pretty dry day ahead today. 73 degrees outside right now. You could see even minimal offshore areas of some wet weather. The winds haven't picked up too much. We're averaging just 5 to 8 miles per hour. When they will pick up, that's going to be about the middle of this week, more moderate conditions, about 10 to 15 mile per hour trades, and breeziest though over the weekend with forecasted sunny skies and windy conditions. That's it right now for our forecast. Let's send things over to Gary with a look at our surf. Good morning, Gary.
10: Hey, good Monday morning, Brittany. Wow, what a run of south swell. It hasn't been like this since 1972. We looked at the records, and again, it's 2 to 3, occasional 4 still this late in the season, all the way out to Sandy Beach. It's focused in the shore break, a lot of double up and backwash. It's dangerous at Sandy's. Makapu'u 1 to 2 with 3-footers on an east swell. Makaha is up to 3 feet on the south, and the north shore is even 1 to 2, occasional higher. So waves around the compass, a gorgeous day. No warnings posted, but extreme UVs, trades 10 to 20 through tomorrow. Big high tide was at 5 a.m. going low just before lunch at 0.5 foot. Sun will set a minute earlier, 6:09, rise a minute later at 6:26. And that is the update. 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All right, Brian, over to you. How's our traffic?
2: All right, mahalo GQ for that surf update. 6:54. Traffic pretty moderate this morning. H1, H2 merge. Not much traffic here, but probably get down the freeway. You'll see that traffic again coming in from the east side using Kalani on the only highway as a route into town. H1 through that Waikele stretch on a normal day without it being a holiday. Of course, you'll see a lot more cars today. Not too bad. And of course, the earlier accident, that shoulder is blocked in Kapolei on Farrington Highway eastbound after Kapolei Golf Course Road. So we'll head outside and check on the cameras again. Here's the H1, H2 merge. Drive time's been pretty good all morning long. Last time we checked, in that comfortable green zone, especially from the west side. So at 6:55, here's what you're looking at right now. Just over an hour for Waianae right now is 62 minutes, 31-minute drive for both Kapolei and Eva. And if you're coming on over from Mililani, about 28 minutes for you guys, 18-minute drive from the windward side in Kaneohe, Kailua using the Pali Highway. That's going to be 17 minutes this morning at Hawaii Kai. We'll see you guys here in about 15 minutes. Well, top stories of the morning are coming up next, and Governor Josh Green joins us live to talk about recovery from the recent storms and more when Wake Up Today returns.
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9: On the lighter end, so we'll get some humidity forecasted for us today. Northeast trades now are a bit lighter than when we last spoke, 3 miles per hour now, but beautiful sunshine outside, so hopefully you have a nice day off today. In terms of the winds, they are expected to slightly increase, 5 to 8 miles per hour, but remaining in the single digits until about the middle of this week, Wednesday through the weekend, we'll get some moderate trades developed. And then breezier conditions Saturday through early next week. That's it as for our forecast. Brian, I'll send things over to you.
2: Hello, Brittany, for that weather update. Traffic-wise, as head out the door this morning, H1 through that Waikele stretch, been good all morning long. Even as you approach towards Pro City and Aiea this morning, windward side not too bad from Kaneohe, Kailua, and Waimanalo this morning using H3, Likelike, or Pali Highway. So we still got that earlier accident. That shoulder is blocked in Kapolei on Farrington Highway. That's going to be eastbound after Kapolei Golf Course Road. That could be slowing down the drive. Let's see, Central Oahu, not too bad. H1, H2 merge, getting a little bit of that traffic making its way from Mililani and Wahiawa this morning. Here's that live look outside. So you can see, normally we see a lot more cars on the roadway, but no complaints here as everyone makes their way further in towards town, getting some traffic again at the H1 and Ward. That's coming from the east side using Kalani Anaole Highway as their route into town. 3 out of 3 from the west side currently in that comfortable green zone. Waianae being one of them at 61 minutes, so just over an hour. Kapolei at 32, Eva at 31. And if you're coming on over from Mililani, about 28 minutes for you guys, 19-minute drive from the windward side in Kaneohe, Kailua, using that Pali Highway. That's going to be 17 minutes this morning. And Hawaii Kai, we'll see you guys here in about 15 minutes. Let's send it back to Sam.
0: All right, mahalo, Brian. The recovery from hurricanes Lowell and Lala continues, but recently approved federal money is now on the way to help out with the process. Joining us now with more is Governor Josh Green. Aloha and good morning, Gov. Thank you so much for stopping by with us.
1: Aloha.
0: Okay, so this got approved last week. How do you feel like this is going to help the recovery process?
1: It helps a ton. As everyone knows, we've had multiple events. We had hurricanes, but we also had this 100-year storm, which was the Kona Lows, and we had an earthquake, a volcanic eruption. So that did about $650+ million of damage, and it exposed another $350 million of projects we have to do to like harden the Honolulu Harbor and so on. When we get the federal designations, these are called emergency declarations and then federal disaster declarations, it gives us 75%, 25% share on recovery. So when you see pictures like these where roads have been destroyed, they will pay 75% of the repair and recovery, and we would pay 25%. The legislature was very smart. They gave me $100 million to deal with these things preemptively, because this was going to be this unbelievable storm season, as everyone knows, and it came to pass. So that helps us. Also, it helped me because I was able to use like C-17s to fly in equipment. First, I flew it in to Hilo. We used that to help recover from Hurricane Lala, which damaged Kau, which is where I was the doctor. It took out that ambulance. You're seeing Medic 11 right there on the screen, which is the ambulance I used to transfer patients from Kau to Hilo. But it did so much damage to the cemetery area. All these things are necessary to repair. Ed Sniffen and his team fixed the roads magnificently. The hospitals got repaired very quickly, but you need that money. And so federal support's necessary. That's why it's one of the many reasons why I don't go into direct conflict with the federal government, because I know we will have needs. I was able to contact Secretary of Homeland Security Mullen quickly and talk to the administration whenever we had needs. And we're like the only state that's got this many declarations, and we're the only state that's had this many disasters. But it is good because we also are still recovering to some degree from the fire, which happened, August 8th in 2023. And that was a $1.6 billion appropriation we had to have from the Fed. So all these things are necessary to help us heal. And I just care about people. I don't want to see them suffer. So that's why it's great to have these declarations.
0: One of the things we saw during all these different disasters and storms is how fragile our grid can be in these emergencies. Of course, this is something that we do prepare for.
1: Yes.
0: Hawaiian Electric is proposing through the PUC a rate increase that would be about $10 to $15 per month for the standard bill, depending on how much electricity you use. What do you make of this rate increase proposal?
1: I understand that there has to be resource for repair of our infrastructure. As you saw, when Hurricane Lowell came through, it took out all of the power on Kauai, but they were able to repair very quickly because their system is quite efficient. Got everyone's power back up in less than 2 weeks. HECO has a larger responsibility for the rest of the state. I think whatever raises they get or increase they get should be very, very modest, because cost of living is where people are suffering and struggling. What I would prefer, if I may, is I would prefer for HECO to take a very thoughtful and well-financed partner. You've heard me talk about JIRA, but anyone who comes in would be good, so that they can have a partnership. That partnership specifically would bring about $2 billion of investment from JIRA, $1.7 billion from the federal government. That's $3.7 billion to work on strengthening our infrastructure, strengthening the grid. It would do some.
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1: On their Medicare Advantage plan, and it was causing them to go toward financial instability. That's also why you're seeing the proposal between HMSA and Hawaii Pacific Health to do this One Health program to streamline things. Now, I'm not saying it's good or bad. I see some benefits and I see some concerns. Concerns from the medical community that people could see a too deeply integrated system where they wouldn't have control over billing and the healthcare system. But on the flip side, these Medicare Advantage programs, they sometimes don't work, and HMSA lost hundreds of millions of dollars. I would say this. We should always support people, like I did when Obamacare subsidies went away from the federal side. I decided we should cover them because no one should be uninsured. If people are uninsured, they face bankruptcy as soon as they have an appendicitis or someone in the family gets cancer or they have a car accident. That should never be the case. I would like to see universal access to healthcare, meaning physicians and nurses are paid their loans down so they stay in Hawaii and we therefore keep the cost down for healthcare. Again, we're going to be litigating this in the next like 3 months to 12 months, and I'm going to make sure we put guardrails in so that we don't see spikes in the healthcare insurance costs, and also we bring a lot more providers. Remember, Hawaii is the health state. We have the best health outcomes. We actually have the best access to healthcare, but that's compared to other states who are really not doing well. Even our people say it's hard to find a doctor, so I want to make that always a signature approach instead of fighting so much over insurance.
0: That's something you have a lot of experience with. Governor, we have so much to get to. We're actually going to go to commercial break. We're going to bring it right back to you. Coming up next, we're going to have a traffic check with Brian and much more with Governor Johnson. Thank you for joining us on this Aloha Monday morning.
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6: Welcome back to Wake Up Today. We're checking that traffic right now. H1 through that Waikele stretch, looking pretty good. We got an earlier stall right here on that right shoulder in Pearl City, H1 eastbound at Waialua Road. That could be slowing down the drive this morning. Not too bad coming over in windward side, Kaneohe, Waimanalo, Kailua using H3, Likelike, and the Pali Highway. So we'll step outside. The H1, H2 merge looking good, and it's been looking good all morning long, even as you head further down that freeway towards H1 and Ward, H1 and Liliha.
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13: $1 billion with this program and decreasing the suffering. Now, did I race forward? Of course, because I race into challenges. If there's a crisis, I'm going to go right at it, whether it's the Maui wildfire or Kauhale and homelessness. But anytime we can improve a program, I will improve a program. I believe that that report, which said that there was like about $12 or $13 million of expenditures they didn't agree with, I think actually it was more like $6 million once they saw the data. And it does not take into account the $100+ million that gets saved. It's a very complicated circumstance because housing for homeless individuals is healthcare. If they don't get housed, they get an ambulance call to the ER, it costs $4,500, they are sicker, they back up our hospitals. 30% of all ER visits were homeless when I took office. That's changed very dramatically. So now we will save over $100 million pretty much every year on Medicaid spends. We were talking a little bit about Medicaid and Medicare before. And we will not see people dying on the streets. We were seeing one person a day die on the streets. It's uncivilized. We care too much about people to let that happen, but also I care about being accountable to our taxpayers, and so we'll make sure that we tighten things up. There were some criticisms of the company that did it. We already took that into account. We made them give back any resource that was paid out that didn't seem appropriate. That's the process. But we also had to use those folks, and they did a magnificent job, to build the large town over in Lahaina. We built like 450 homes in 15 months because otherwise there would have been 8,000 individuals becoming homeless. You know, there were 7,997 people that were displaced by the Lahaina fire. They would have all become homeless if, in this case, Home Aid and others didn't step in and build. Now, should I have gone slower? No way on earth would I ever let 8,000 people from Maui become homeless. No way on earth would I let our people suffer in this way. So do I take to heart any kind of accountability questions or responsibility questions? Of course, but I will never let someone push me around and tell me not to help people who are suffering and struggling. And that is the kind of concern that I have as governor. When someone weighs in from behind their desk and says, oh, don't do this, don't do that, they're not in the shoes of the people on the street or even in the shoes of the governor who has to care for people.
14: We are entering bizarre times. When you talk about moving fast, artificial intelligence right now. I know you spent a lot of time last week on cybersecurity. We have had some of the frontier labs in the United States, their models break out of sandboxes, hacking that has been completely rogue. This is a global issue. But when you look at cybersecurity, especially when it comes to our critical infrastructure, right, our water pumps work on electricity, et cetera, is there anything the state can do to help protect our critical infrastructure from potential attacks from these models?
13: There is. You know, I was with some of the experts last week, like you said, because we designated this Cybersecurity Awareness Month because we really wanted to make sure people are aware. You have to have redundant passwords. You have to have additional checks when you're checking into things because there are a lot of back doors into people's accounts. And then AI can run rampant. It can take over your program and then the program of the place that you work. Imagine if it goes through someone who works at HECO and it gets into their system when they log on and then in turn messes around with whether it's pumps or electrical grids or what have you. That's the concern. So everyone should take notice, heed the warnings that the cybersecurity guys give. I'm so happy that all these dudes who played Dungeons and Dragons with me back in the 80s have found great jobs. Okay, yes. I got to become governor. They got to be cybersecurity specialists, but they are going to save us from losses of resources, from downed power plants.

0: making sure that when we get these settlements and resources go to people, they can't be stolen. That's where cybersecurity comes in. I think AI could be very helpful to us if we use it to do big algorithms on treatments and get better treatments for cancer, or we find out ways to make sure we don't waste monies and duplicate services. But on the flip side, we're going to rely on some geeks who are wonderful people to protect us from that.
1: Glad they're smarter than us, Governor.
0: Me too.
1: Thank you so much for stopping by with us. I know you lost your father recently. Much aloha to you and your family.
0: Thank you. I really appreciate that.
1: Appreciate you, Governor. All right, we'll check back in with Kate Piper, who joins us now live from Manoa for homecoming at UH. Aloha and good morning, Kate.
2: Good morning, Sam. Show off your school spirit this week during UH Manoa Homecoming Week. 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
13: 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Kate.
2: Hey, good morning. Yes, it is the perfect time to show off your school spirit because it is homecoming week. And here to tell us a little bit more about how UH Athletics is going to get involved, I'm joined by its director, Matt Elliott. Good morning. Mahalo for being here with us.
14: Good morning. Aloha. Oh, energy is high. I love it. Homecoming week.
2: Hey, absolutely. It's rubbing up on me as well this morning. I'm feeling the excitement, the school spirit. Okay, let's talk a little bit about how UH Athletics is getting involved in homecoming week this week.
14: So it's homecoming week and it's giving week. We got a tip-off dinner for men's basketball tomorrow night. We got our green and white celebration on Friday, and of course, we finish off with an amazing football game on Saturday.
2: Yeah, and what does it mean for you guys to be celebrating the school, the campus, and all the wonderful sports programs you have to offer this week?
14: It's just an incredible reminder that UH is such a great place to be. Campus is such a great place to be. So for staff, faculty, students, alumni, everybody who loves this place, it's a time to come back, reconnect with campus, and we hope athletics can be a part of that.
2: Hey, as an alumni, I'm super proud to represent the Bows whenever we can, and come back to campus. So it's an exciting time. Yeah. Let's talk a little bit more about how the community can get involved. You mentioned Giving Week. Can we circle in on that a little bit more?
14: Yeah, so Giving Week is going on now. It'll go through the 19th. It's an opportunity to kind of step up and support our student athletes, appreciate what the wonderful things they're doing for this university, support that.

0: needs from a nutrition standpoint, education standpoint. And we just announced yesterday morning that the Kanaka Foundation, which is based out of Texas and focuses on Hawaiian students and their educational needs, has pledged a $1.5 million gift to the athletics department to get us going.
1: That is an incredible donation, and that is quite a sizable donation to get things going. So congratulations to you guys, and mahalo to the Kanaka Foundation. That's fantastic news. Yeah. And so there's a couple of key events this week that UH Athletics is getting a part of. Let's talk about Friday and Saturday.
0: Okay, so Green and White Celebration. We recognize our Circle of Honor honorees who will be entering our, you know, the equivalent of our Hall of Fame. So big party and dinner on Friday night. That will be at the stand. And then Saturday, we got the rooftop paena. Everybody come together and have a great celebration. The alumni come back, see all your friends and classmates, and then our football game against New Mexico should be a really good one.
1: It will be a good one. It's a really exciting weekend to be a UH Manoa, go Bows all the time.
0: Bows, exactly. Yeah, mahalo, everybody. We love the support, and we can't wait to see you all week.
1: Absolutely. Well, thanks for coming out this morning and telling us all the wonderful details, Matt. It's always a pleasure.
0: Wonderful to see you. Thank you. Aloha.
1: Aloha. Okay, I'll make sure to get those events posted on our website at khon2.com. Kate Piper, working for Hawaii, sending it back to you in the studio.
2: Oh, I want to go back to college so I can experience this. Were you a UH Manoa grad?
3: I am a UH Manoa grad.
2: Oh, nice.
3: Grad.
2: Do you remember how...
3: I know. I just remember Campus Center, the hub of everything, and then our rooftop, the paena on the rooftop.
2: Probably amazing. Expanded a lot, too. Yeah. That's awesome. Yeah. Fun stuff.
3: So this Saturday, get ready. Yeah. All right, coming up next, a quick check on those morning traffic conditions.
2: And just ahead, will the beautiful conditions continue today? Well, I'll have your full forecast when Wake Up Today returns.
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3: I'm from Waianae, 32 for Kapolei, and if you're coming on over from Mililani, it's going to be about 28 minutes in the car for you guys, 18 minutes for Kailua and Hawaii Kai. We'll see you guys here in about 15 minutes. Well, top stories of the morning are just ahead, plus storm cleanup continues on Kauai. More on how volunteers are working to restore the salt beds at Hanapepe's Salt Pond Beach Park. That's next.
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3: Aloha, good morning. Welcome back to Wake Up Today on this Monday. I'm Sam Spangler. Let's start with a check on the forecast for the week ahead with Brittany Friedlander. Aloha, good morning, Brittany.
0: morning, Sam. Good morning, everyone. Happy early Monday. We've got partly to mostly cloudy skies outside right now, but no wet weather spotted there on the radar making a landfall. Very light trades this morning. At least we have somewhat of some winds going on, just about 5 miles per hour for most areas on average, averaging about just 3 to 8. But today we'll get those trades slightly increasing, possibly touching at about 10 to 12, but still more of the moderate conditions can be expected in terms of the trades by the middle of this week. So they are slowly but surely increasing as we head towards the rest of this work week. And you can take a look outside here at the Doppler radar. Again, pockets of some offshore moisture, but not a whole lot making landfall this morning. So overall, a pretty dry day ahead. It should be nice and clear for you if you have the day off. In terms of the surf forecast for you, it's choppy but under advisory. South 5 to 7, north-facing surf 4 to 6, west surf 3 to 5, and east shores 2 to 4 feet. And we'll get some changes into tomorrow. We're not expecting any long-period swells, but north-facing surf tomorrow will bump up to 6 to 8. You could see east shores holding steady 2 to 4, and south shores will bump down at 3 to 5. 7-day forecast is also on the screen for you today. Partly cloudy to mostly sunny as we progress through the rest of this work week, and the windy conditions, 20-plus mile per hour trades by the weekend. That's it as for our forecast. Brian, I'll send things over to you.
3: All right, mahalo, Brittany, for the weather update. 7:34. Let's take a look at traffic this morning. Been pretty good all morning long. We still got that earlier stall, that right shoulder in Pro City on H1 eastbound at Waiava Road. Could be slowing you down, so no slowing down. Let's head outside. We'll check on these cameras. H1, H2 merge. Been good all morning long, even as you head further down that freeway. And those drive times are coming in at 7:35. Just over an hour for YNI right now. 31 for Eva. Also 32-minute drive if you're coming on over from Kapolei. Mililani, been good all morning long. 29 minutes from Central Oahu. Kaneohe checking in at 20 minutes. Kailua at 18. And Hawaii Kai, we'll see you guys here in about 15 minutes. We'll send it back to Sam.
1: All right, mahalo. New this morning, Ukrainian President Volodymyr Zelensky says Russia is still striking Ukraine's energy facilities despite President Donald Trump's claim of an energy ceasefire. President Trump posted a brief social media post to announce the tentative agreement, saying that it would take effect immediately, adding, quote, "Do not break it." This follows a deal President Trump announced Friday with Russian President Vladimir Putin for Moscow to release 3 million tons of diesel oil in the next few months. Back at home, it was...
9: Wake up today on the new 1420, Hawaii's news and sports.
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1: 24. That's when a Kona low storm damaged an area below the road. Work will be done Mondays through Fridays. That'll be 7 a.m. to 3:30 p.m. for about 4 months. Storm cleanup continues on Kauai. More than 1,000 people came together to help restore the salt beds at Hanapepe's Salt Pond Beach Park. The beach park remains closed a month after Hurricane Lowell hit the island. 3 feet of sand blanketed the park, and large waves destroyed a dune project meant to protect the last salt-making area in the state. Over the weekend, 1,400 volunteers helped clear debris, redistributed the sand, and worked to rebuild the dune. The timing is especially important as winter approaches, and larger swells and high tides can cause water to rise above the dune, and prolonged flooding could make it harder for salt makers to produce salt. Maui residents looking to make a difference can apply for numerous seats on county boards. Jack Gist from Akamai Broadcasting has more on the application process. Aloha and good morning, Jack.
7: Good morning. Here's latest from Maui County. Well, the county sure could use your help. Maui County has 77 available seats for more than 30 boards and commissions, including the Maui Planning Commission, Police Commission, Fire and Public Safety Commission, Liquor Control Commission, Salary Commission, Urban Design Review Board, and others. The county's currently seeking volunteers to fill these seats. Responsibilities will include hearing public testimony, reviewing policies, and making recommendations. Positions are appointed by the mayor, confirmed by the Maui County Council, and have terms lasting 3 to 5 years. The deadline to submit applications for the next term is November 11th. To apply, you can visit online mauicounty.gov/boards. Reporting from the Akamai Newsroom on Maui, I'm Jack Gist for Wake Up Today. Back to you.
1: All right, mahalo, Jack. Coming up on 7:39 now. It is homecoming week at the University of Hawaii at Manoa. Kate Piper joins us now live on campus with more. Aloha and good morning, Kate.
8: Good morning, Sam. Yes, it is time to show off that school spirit all week long. And here to tell us about the festivities and what's in store, I am joined by UH Manoa Chancellor Vasilis Siermos. Good morning. Mahalo for being here with us.
10: Good morning. Thank you for having me. This is a great week. It's homecoming week. It's the first one after 10, 15 years. It's my first one as a chancellor, so the first thing we did is we reestablished homecoming week for Manoa. The starting of the week is today at noon here in Campus Center, so please come. It's going to be a great experience for our students, alumni, staff, faculty. That's how we start. Tomorrow it's the wellness. Wednesday it is taking care of our campus. Thursday it is taking care of ourselves. Friday is the homecoming concert and makers market. And then of course Saturday is the football game to top it off.
8: I love that you're bringing back this tradition on campus. You know, you mentioned this is the first one in 10 or 15 years, and homecoming week is such a curated experience for students right here on campus, but also alumni. It's a chance for everyone to come down, be a part of the magic. To any of the alumni watching back home or anyone in the community that wants to get involved, how do you recommend they do that, and why is it so important that they do?
10: Oh, it is extremely important. We have thousands of alumni, a lot of them met here, dated here. They actually got married and then have kids, and their kids are our students. So come back and see how much the campus has changed, see how much different it looks today.
8: Yeah, I mean, I love that. Like, it really is such a generational pride here at UH Manoa. I mean, once you're a beau, you're always a beau. I'm a beau myself, and that ain't gonna change anytime soon. And this is your first homecoming as chancellor. What are you hoping to experience, see happen here in the community?
10: I want to see the energy coming from the community here at UH Manoa. It will be fantastic. As I said, Friday, free parking from noon to whenever the events end. So come on Friday. It's going to be a great concert, great makers market.
8: Absolutely. Way to end this week with just a bang, you know, concert, homecoming football game. It's really exciting stuff. Big mahalo for coming on this morning and sharing all the wonderful details.
10: Thank you for having me.
8: Absolutely. We're going to make sure to get those festivities posted on our website at khon2.com. Kate Piper, working for Hawaii, sending it back to you in the studio. Go Bows!
1: Mahalo, Kate. Go Bows. All right, folks, coming up next, we're getting a taste of local gourmet cooking. 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
29: Ryan Rack here from Westwood One. Mike Golic and I will be in Los Angeles for Monday Night Football this week when the 2-2 Rams host the Bills. At 3-1, Josh Allen and Buffalo are coming off their first loss of the season last week, while Matthew Stafford and the Rams picked up a big fourth quarter comeback win against the Eagles. Should be a good one. Bills at the Rams coming up on Monday Night Football.
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0: Romy Paris to share more about their menu and where you can find them. Aloha, guys. Thanks for joining us. So is this a family business since we have the same last name, Paris? Is it family business?
35: Yes, yes. Thank you for having us, first of all.
0: Of course. Yes. And I must say, before we really kick off, it's got to be one of the best breads we've seen. So thanks for coming on early this morning and then showing out for us. What do you guys offer and what has been the inspiration behind your business?
35: This is the things that I like to eat. So over time, when we started this, it was just a lot of different items. Then we got into Kaiser Permanente, and then they went, we had to go along with what they wanted, which is basically healthier options. Mm-hmm. So we did away with fried foods, and we just concentrated on like fish items. So we do a lot of fish items.
0: And then to explain that to the public, do you serve there at Kaiser Permanente or do you have markets at Kaiser Permanente?
35: Yeah, it's a farmer's market and then it's a weekly event. Mm-hmm. So like we go Tuesday, Wednesday, Thursday, the different locations.
0: Oh, nice. So the public can even get some of the plates that we're about to talk about. Wonderful.
35: In fact, we've been having a lot of patients and people that live in the area that have been coming, regular customers.
0: Now, besides all of that, I mean, you have the trays here on the table, so is catering also an option with you guys?
35: We are actually a catering company, and that's what we first cater here. And the market is just side job kind of thing.
0: Nice. So, I mean, if we're talking about catering here, do we do weddings, graduations? What do you guys think are your most popular?
35: Oh, yeah, we do wedding. We do a lot of wedding, birthday parties. And believe it or not, we've been doing more gender reveals than...
0: like baby showers instead? Yeah, gender reveals are way more popular now, funny enough, right?
35: I mean, I'm not complaining, but we're doing more of that now.
0: Yeah, keeping you guys busy. Okay, well, let's get to the juicy stuff here on the table then. So you can find you guys, of course, the pop-ups at Kaiser Permanente throughout the week. Yeah, and then you have the catering. But maybe from, like, the bottom here, the bottom row, and then we'll go to the top row, what people are looking at on the screen here. And we'll start
35: over here. That's the hapa rice with no meat. It just... pure garlic. So if you love garlic, which I do love garlic, that's
0: me too.
35: And that's over time, it was an accidental menu that I started, and it's really popular right now. And over there is a kalua pig, and that's really popular with the locals and employees at Kaiser alike. And
1: the soy chicken,
35: that's another popular with the locals, and fish items. And that's, I think, the ranch chicken right there. Those are the really popular ones with the locals.
0: Well, like you said, it's a little bit of a healthy flair to your dishes, so that if, of course, you know, the medical workers come in and see you guys, then that's something good for their lunchtime. But, I mean, the public can stop by, too. So it's great options, really, for anybody. And then, Brandon, is there any favorites that you have here on the table?
2: I actually like that next one, showing on screen, the ahi cakes. Oh. We also do a salmon version. That one I like better.
0: Oh, okay.
35: So for wedding, like, usually the... ahi cakes and the manchong is really popular for weddings.
0: Oh, okay. And so we have, like, the fish options up here. Let's talk about some of the trays that we also have then on the table. Maybe we can go also from right to left here. We see some of, like, your expanded plate dishes now in tray form. So let's just go through some of these. I see the chicken here, too.
35: This is soy chicken. This ranch chicken. Actually, with all the chickens that we have, this is the one and two. No matter what the event is, this is the one and two. On the list.
0: Oh, top two. Okay, and then this is just going to be the major sizes. Is there any different pan sizes that you have?
35: Different sizes, but for, of course, when we do like an event, then depending on the number of people that we do, could be 30, could be 500, which we have done.
0: And then I'm sure you can recommend what size plates, how many they want. Yes. I did look through your brochure, and they looked so affordable, too. We have that there on the screen. If you guys saw the picture of the entire table, your brochure is pretty well read. Like, you can go through it, and then you can see all the different options that you guys have. So where, I mean, are the Kaiser Permanente pop-ups then for you guys? Time and days for the public to come visit you.
35: Tuesdays, we go at Waipio. Wednesday, we go at Honolulu. And Thursday is Mapunapuna. And it's from 11 to about 1:30 at the latest.
0: Okay, perfect time for lunch. We'll just close off for today, guys. Thank you so much for joining us. Where can we find maybe website, Instagram to close us off for today?
35: Okay, Brandon can go over that.
2: Social media, you can find us on Instagram at G-Town Catering. 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Look for our pink logo. We're also on Facebook, but we don't really use Facebook much anymore. And Yelp, we're also on Yelp.
0: Perfect. And it matches, I mean, your pink brochure that I was talking about there earlier. So look out for that pink logo. Give them a follow on Instagram. Thank you guys so much for joining.
35: Can I just make a last shout out for the person that runs the kitchen that we're renting from, Pacific Gateway? It's in Kalihi. Big mahalo to Ave. He's been the rock to all this from day one. He's been there. He run the show over there.
0: Well, big mahalo to Ave. Thank you guys for joining us this morning. Thanks, Romy. Thanks, Brandon.
2: Thank you.
0: All right, coming up next, it's flu shot season, and if you hate needles, we have a trick. We'll tell you which famous musician works and what kind of music doesn't when Wake Up Today returns.
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11: And you get a shot.
12: Yeah, flu season is in full swing and health officials are urging everyone to get their flu shot as soon as possible. But for those who dread the pain of a needle, new research suggests playing your favorite songs can help decrease that pain.
11: Yeah, researchers found that playing a Mozart also may help too, though it was only participants who already had pain before the needle was inserted. Surprisingly, listening to relaxation music did not help patients at all.
12: Interesting. I would have thought relaxation, well, isn't Mozart kind of relaxing?
11: Yeah.
12: So pain beforehand, you got to get punched? You got to get a...
11: Yeah. All right, phlebotomist, go
12: shoulder.
11: Ahead, give me, yeah, throw some hands on me, throw some hands.
12: Give it to me.
11: How's that black eye looking? I'm ready.
12: I know. This is...
11: We were talking earlier, so you have no problem.
12: Yeah, yeah. The needle stuff. So I get blood drawn. I have this like blood condition. I gotta get blood drawn all the time. So I'm like so used to it. But even the flu shot, like I kind of like watching it, which is weird because it's just so interesting. Like you see like this needle go in and then, I don't know, I guess you get it done enough, you can... You don't feel it all that much.
11: Yeah. It can go either way, opposite. Yeah. Same here. I don't look, but I don't twitch. I mean, it's just, you know, are you ready? One, two, three, and then.
12: Yeah.
11: Yeah.
12: What I get is the sore shoulder afterwards. So the next day, I'm just like, oh, that's the worst.
11: And we were saying, what's the proper terminology? Phlebotomist?
12: Phlebotomist,
11: phlebotomist.
12: Yeah.
11: Give them credit. What is the practice stage, we were saying? Yeah.
12: Yeah. Not a lot of margin for error on that.
11: But they're always on it.
12: They are always on it, yeah. They do a
11: Steady
12: good job.
11: Freddy's.
12: That's right. All right, coming up next, we're going to take another look at your weather and traffic.
11: Yeah, keep it right here. Wake up today. We'll be right back.

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19: Good morning, everyone. Your time now is 7:59 a.m. for this very early Monday. Not too many changes since we've last spoken, but we still have some offshore rain activity out there, partly to mostly cloudy skies outside, and no weather or marine alert expected for us today. Quick look at the ocean forecast for you. Elevated surf for most areas, but under advisory. Biggest will be the south at 5 to 7, north 4 to 6, west facing 3 to 5 feet, and the east facing surf 2 to 4 feet. Quick look at the 7-day forecast is also on the screen for you, partly to mostly sunny skies as we head into the next couple of days. With developing trades, they're late today, moderate this week, and this weekend, Saturday and Sunday, finally some breezy conditions. That's it as for our forecast. Brian, I'll send things over to you.
20: All right, mahalo, Brittany, for the weather update. Traffic-wise, we'll head out the door this morning. H1 through that Waikele stretch. Been pretty maikai all morning long, as is the rest of the traffic right there. We'll take that step outside. The H1, H2 merge is what we're looking at. Very light to moderate traffic this morning. Again, 64 minutes for Waianae. If you're coming on over from Mililani, that's going to be just about in that 29, 28-minute range. And then 18 minutes from the windward side in Kaneohe, Kailua, using that Pali Highway. That's going to be 19 minutes this morning. And then Hawaiʻikai, we'll see you guys here in just about 16 minutes. Well, coming up tomorrow on Wake Up Today, we'll have UH's Department of Theater and Dance in studio featuring their new Wizard of Oz theater play. And we'll also have President of WWE. Mahalo for joining us. Don't go anywhere. Take two is right after this.
18: We're working for Hawaii. You're watching Take Two.
21: Aloha and good morning. Thank you so much for joining us here on Take Two. I'm Sam Spangler. Sarah has the day off. Time to break down your top stories of the day. Today is Columbus Day, also known as Indigenous Peoples Day. It is a federal holiday that falls on the second Monday of October, but it is not a state holiday here in the islands. Class is in session for most Hawaii public schools as they return from fall break. Banks may also be closed today, and mail will not be delivered, but other services like UPS, FedEx, and Amazon will be open. Speaking of mail, folks should be getting their ballots for the general election soon. The State Office of Elections says registered Hawaii voters should receive their ballot in the mail by Friday. Signed and completed ballots must be received, not just postmarked, by 7 p.m. on Election Day. That is Tuesday, November 3rd. Voter service centers to cast your ballot in person will open 10 days before Election Day. Federal agents raided the Washington, D.C. home of Minnesota Congresswoman Ilhan Omar this morning. The search, carried out by Homeland Security Investigations agents, is reportedly part of a criminal investigation, though details of that are not clear. Vice President J.D. Vance previously signaled that the Trump administration could investigate Representative Omar for alleged immigration fraud, which she has denied. It was a dangerous weekend on Oahu's roads. One pedestrian was killed, with two others critically injured in separate hit and runs. In Waipahu, police say a 25-year-old woman was struck and killed on Kupu'ohi Street early yesterday morning. The driver left the scene. Hours earlier in Waianae, a 27-year-old woman walking along Farrington Highway was critically injured after being hit. That driver also took off.
1: Let it be known that should any driver not render aid and the prosecutors have the evidence, you can be charged up to an additional 10 years for not rendering the aid. That's what Kaulana's law was for, these hit and runs.
21: The third crash happened in Kunia. A pedestrian was critically injured after being struck while crossing the H1 eastbound on-ramp. That driver stayed at the scene. Anyone with information on these three crashes is urged to call police. Developing news out of the Vatican now, where Pope Leo will undergo surgery to remove a nodule on his lung. Officials say the lesion was found at an early stage and is well localized. It is the first major health event in the 17 months that Leo has been Pope. The 71-year-old made the announcement during Sunday's blessing. The Vatican says the surgery is scheduled for tomorrow, with a recovery time of about a week. Leo has a major trip planned for South America next month. It is unclear if the surgery will affect that. Heads up, folks, don't be alarmed if you see some unusual action along the rail route this week. The city is conducting its annual Skyline Emergency Preparedness Drill. That'll be from 11:30 tomorrow night until 3 Wednesday morning. HPD, the fire department, and EMS will conduct the drill at the UH West Oahu station. You can expect some road closures at the Kualakai Parkway and Ho'omohala Avenue intersection. The rail will still operate normally. That'll be from 4 a.m. to 10:30 p.m. For the second year in a row, Tahiti's team OPT has claimed the title for the 2026 Molokai Hoi World Championships. This year, more than 100 crews took on the grueling Ka'iwi Channel, paddling the 40-mile trek from Molokai to Waikiki Beach. Team OPT crew member Kaylee Tahu'uterani says the crew crossed the finish line doing what they know and having some fun.
11: The win is when we cross the finish line. All can happen between Hamonhen and here, so we just focus on our mission and, like I say, do what we know, have fun.
21: The top three finishers was a repeat of last year, with Shell Va'a coming in second and Popor Ate Ho'emamu placing third. To view the full list of results, you can head on over to our website, khon2.com. Hawaii's Kendama craze continues this weekend. The town center of Mililani invites families to its inaugural Mililani Kendama Fest that's happening Saturday from 10 to 2. The event will bring together the pros, local enthusiasts, and beginners for a day of trick demonstrations, hands-on sessions, and other interactive activities. The first 140 keiki ages 4 to 12 will receive a free customizable kendama. The event is free. All right, folks, coming up next, Kate Piper is live at UH Mauna for their homecoming festivities. Aloha and good morning, Kate.
22: Good morning, Sam. The Spirit Squad is joining us this morning, showing us how it's done, how to celebrate UH Mauna Homecoming Week, coming up on Take Two. 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
6: Ryan Radke here from Westwood One. Mike Golic and I will be in Los Angeles for Monday Night Football this week when the 2-2 Rams host the Bills. At 3-1, Josh Allen and Buffalo are coming off their first loss of the season last week, while Matthew Stafford and the Rams picked up a big fourth quarter comeback win against the Eagles. Should be a good one. Bills at the Rams coming up on Monday Night Football.
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18: We're working for Hawaii. You're watching Take Two.
28: It's homecoming week at the University of Hawaii at Manoa.
20: Yeah, Kate Piper joins us now live on campus with more. Kate.
28: Hey, good morning. Yes, it is a really fun day here at UH Manoa. We're kicking off homecoming week, and I'm joined by the Spirit Squad this morning to tell us a little bit more about how they are celebrating. First off, I'm going to start things with the UH band drum major, Margaret Akuwile, this morning. Good morning. Mahalo for joining us.
29: Hi, thanks for having me.
28: Okay, let's talk a little bit about homecoming week. What are you looking forward to the most?
29: I think I'm looking forward to seeing all the alums come back and support the team. It'll be lots of fun, and I can't wait to share music with everyone.
28: Yeah, you got an alum right here. I'm back, baby. Woo! All right, now thank you. Okay, now I'm going to talk a little bit with Ashlyn Fellows and Rob Koch, who are seniors here at UH and also a part of the Spirit Squad. Good morning, Mahalo, for joining us.
30: Good morning. Thank you for having me.
29: Absolutely.
28: Okay, Ashlyn, tell us, what's your favorite part about being on the team?
30: Yes, my favorite part would definitely be the crowd. The energy from the crowd is amazing and the fans. I love making the connection with everyone. And yeah, I just love cheering UH on.
28: Cool. Okay, Rob, I'm going to come over here to you. All right, Rob, what are you looking forward to most this homecoming week?
31: Seeing all the alumni come back is going to be awesome to see that, and just mostly just trying to get this win on Saturday.
28: Wow, you guys are really happy to see me this morning. What a great day to be a Bow alumni. You know what? I'm just going to stop talking and let you guys do your thing, bring up the energy, and make people's mornings. Let's see it, you guys. Yeah.

0: practicing. Yeah. That was awesome. Do you remember being like that in the Dizzle?
1: Back in the college days. You can't help but get pumped up.
0: Yeah, I was like.
1: That was a good song.
0: Good song choice.
1: This Saturday, it's going to be great. It's going to be awesome.
0: Yeah, if you can.
1: Yeah. All right, well, stick around. Coming up, a quick check on those traffic drive times if you are still headed into town.
0: And just to have a look at your full forecast, stay with us. Take two. We'll be right back.
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10: On this Monday morning, here's today's need to know before you head out the door. A fiery crash in the Nimitz area led to multiple people hospitalized. It happened early yesterday morning. Officials say a vehicle was speeding, lost control, crashed into a ditch, and caught fire with three people inside. A 19 and 20-year-old were taken to the hospital in serious condition. An emergency project to control erosion in Windward Oahu begins this morning. The city will be working to repair damage beneath Mauna Willi Road. Work will be done Mondays through Fridays. That'll be 7 a.m. to 3:30 p.m. for about 4 months. Damien Memorial School is officially St. Damien School. The name change reflects the canonization of Father Damien de Wooster, who devoted his life to serving Hansen's disease patients in Kalaupapa. And the Aloha Tower Observation Deck is set to reopen this week. The deck has been closed since 2021. In that time, the State Department of Transportation replaced the elevator, installed an upgraded fire suppression system, and refurbished the exterior. The official blessing and opening is Thursday. That'll be at 10:30 a.m. Brittany, over to you.
11: Thank you, Sam. Here's looking to the Forecast Center to start you off. We've got the central and the eastern Pacific Basin where we're tracking Hurricane Simon. Expect to unfortunately bring in some heavy impacts to Mexico and this development with a 90% chance of becoming a new tropical cyclone formation, also brewing southwest of Mexico. So lots of activity there, usually in the eastern Pacific. Thankfully, neither of these systems are expected to cross over westward and impact Hawaii, but we still have the ongoing hurricane season at least until the end of next month officially, and we could see with El Nino especially some activity even into 2027. In terms of the Doppler radar for you, I mean, dry conditions overall for our island chain, Ko'i County, Oahu, Maui County, and Hawaii Island. We're not spotting any showers currently making landfall. We do have some offshore areas of some moisture, mostly towards that leeward coast for the offshore waters of Ko'i County. In terms of the ocean forecast, it remains under advisory, but you could see mostly choppy for a lot of the areas. South at 5 to 7, north 4 to 6, north will uptick at 6 to 8 tomorrow. It's a little bit smaller for the east at 2 to 4 with the lack of the winds, and west-facing surf 3 to 5. And winds overall are what we were talking about today. We've got light to moderate trades now through at least the middle of this week. Breezier trends with lower humidity expected over the course of the weekend, Saturday and Sunday. That'll last through early next week as well. That's it as for our forecast. Brian, I'll send things over to you.
1: All right, mahalo, Brittany, for that weather update. 8:17, let's head out the door this morning. H1, H2 merge. Again, very light traffic through most of the morning, which is good news for everyone from the west side. We'll make our way here to the flow map. H1 through that Waikele stretch, looking good. And, of course, skyline from that East Kapolei station towards Pearl Harbor at 23 minutes 26 if you're headed off to the airport. Still got that earlier accident, that off-ramp partially blocked in Pearl City. That's going to be H1 westbound, that off-ramp towards the Waipahu exit. Stop-and-go traffic back towards Kahumanu Street. And again, if you're in and around that area, that could be slowing down the drive this morning. Windward side, pretty maikai all morning long from Kaneohe, Kailua, and Waimanalo using H3, Likilike, and the Pali Highway to get to town. Another live look outside, H1, H2 merge. You may have the day off. Maybe you're headed into work. Either way, good driving as we make your way towards town this morning. 64 minutes right now for Waianae, 31 for Kapolei, 30 minutes out the door from Ewa. And if you're coming on over from Mililani, just about 28 minutes for you guys, 17.

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17: 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I've been testing the Asus model. At just over 2 pounds, it's the lightest Google Book available, with the ports you need to connect your stuff and a finish that resists fingerprints and scratches. Just taking a look at the new Google Book. When Qualcomm brought me to the Snapdragon Summit in Hawaii, I got a chance to check out some of the other models and learned a key benefit of this new app-centric approach.
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0: Google Books start at around $900, and yes, Google will eventually phase out Chrome OS, but not until about 2034. The good news is some newer Chromebooks will be able to update to the new Google Book OS. 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I'm Rich DeMuro. 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
3: Super cool. I know Chromebooks well, so this is going to be an expansion for sure.
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3: But first, let's check back in with Kate Piper. Good morning, Kate.
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19: We're working for Hawaii. 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
20: Aloha and good morning. Thank you so much for joining us here on Take 2. I'm Sam Spangler. Sarah has the day off. Time to break down your top stories of the day. New this morning, Ukrainian President Volodymyr Zelensky says Russia is still striking Ukraine's energy facilities, despite President Donald Trump's claim of an energy ceasefire. President Trump posted a brief social media post to announce the tentative agreement, saying that it would take effect immediately, adding, quote, "Do not break it." This follows a deal President Trump announced Friday with Russian President Vladimir Putin for Moscow to release 3 million tons of diesel oil in the next few months. Back at home, it was a dangerous weekend on Oahu's roads. A fiery crash in the Nimitz area led to multiple people hospitalized. It happened early yesterday morning. Officials say a vehicle was speeding, lost control, crashed into a ditch, and caught fire with 3 people inside. A deputy sheriff was nearly hit in the crash and rushed to help. A 19 and 20-year-old were taken to the hospital in serious condition.
21: We're just very thankful that
1: Earth was right in the area, saw what was going on and sprung into action. I was able to perform life-saving efforts that ultimately got those three people out of a car that was burning.
20: Then in another crash in La Ie, a car rolled over and knocked down utility poles, causing a power outage and road closure for most of the day. Police say the 17-year-old behind the wheel was arrested for driving without a license. An emergency project to control erosion in Windward, Oahu begins this morning. The city will be working to repair damage beneath Motuwili Road. Crews will also be installing erosion control measures to stabilize the slope and protect the roadway from future collapse. A portion of Motuwili Road between Aloha Oi Drive and Kalevina Street has been closed since June of 2024. That's when a Kona low storm damaged an area below the road. Work will be done Mondays through Fridays. That'll be 7 a.m. to 3:30 p.m. for about 4 months. Storm cleanup continues on Kauai. More than 1,000 people came together to help restore the salt beds at Hanapepe's Salt Pond Beach Park. The beach park remains closed a month after Hurricane Lowell hit the island. 3 feet of sand blanketed the park and large waves destroyed a dune project meant to protect the last salt-making area in the state. Over the weekend, 1,400 volunteers helped clear debris, redistributed the sand, and worked to rebuild the dune. The timing is especially important as winter approaches and larger swells and high tides can cause water to rise above the dune, and prolonged flooding could make it harder for salt makers to produce that salt. A long-awaited change for an Oahu Catholic school. Damien Memorial School is officially St. Damien School. The name change reflects the canonization of Father Damien de Wooster, who devoted his life to serving Hansen's disease patients in Kalaupapa. Yesterday, students, faculty, families, and alumni celebrated the school's new name in a special Sunday Mass, the 17th anniversary of St. Damien's canonization.
21: I think it's been in the works from the beginning. I mean, he's a saint. We should have honored him a long time ago. He was canonized in 2009. And now it's 2026, and it's the right time.
22: It's really inspiring. I think that the name of St. Damien, it's a call for all of us to try and become saints, you know, to try and live a life following Christ and to become some of the best people in this world that we can be.
20: The school was founded in 1962. St. Damien School is also looking at improvements to its campus, which includes an expanded football field and a future culinary classroom. The Aloha Tower Observation Deck is reopening after major renovations. The deck has been closed since 2021. In that time, the State Department of Transportation replaced the elevator, installed an upgraded fire suppression system, and refurbished the exterior. And now guests won't have to pay to ride up and take the view. The official blessing and opening of the observation deck is Thursday. You can catch that at 10:30 a.m. Aloha Tower also celebrates its 100th anniversary the following day. That'll be from 5:30 to 9 p.m. Time is 8:32 now. It is homecoming week over at the University of Hawaii at Manoa. That's where Kate Piper joins us now live on campus with more. Aloha and good morning, Kate.
23: Good morning, Sam. This week is a wonderful opportunity to show off your school spirit because it is homecoming week. And here to tell us about the festivities that are happening on campus here at UH Manoa, I am joined by a student, Levi Santa Cruz. Good morning, mahalo for being here with us.
24: Good morning, everyone. So excited to be here.
23: Yeah. Little fun fact, his older brother, Victor, is a part of the KHON 2 Ohana. So if you're watching, good morning, Victor.
24: Hi, Victor.
23: You're talented and awesome. Okay, cool. Now let's get down to business. Tell us about homecoming week. What's it all about? Especially for students, what should they expect?
24: Yeah, of course. I mean, I personally am really excited for homecoming week. Mostly it's just like an opportunity for not just undergraduates and graduate, like current students, but also like people who are alumni to come back to UH and really celebrate the school spirit. I mean, we're one of the most unique colleges in all of America. So it's really just a blessing for us to celebrate our school spirit. We have events every single day of the week and Saturday as well with the football game. Just like a lot of different types of events as well for different groups of people, whether you're interested in like blood drives or working our lo'i. Many different things to come and do. Yeah.
23: Yeah, and give back to the campus and the community. Such a great opportunity. Now I'm going to move things over to Nadia Strand, who is also a student here at UH. Manoa, okay, tell us a little bit about this week's festivities. Is there something happening every day? Break it down for us.
25: Yeah, there's something happening every single day. Starting off today, we have the kickoff here, kind of a rally at Campus Center. Tuesday, we're going to have a little bit more. We have yoga. It's a wellness festival. And then we also have Tahitian dance. Wednesday is going to be Malama Day. It's going to have like a blood drive and everything. And then I know towards the end of the week, we have the big event Friday with the Makers Festival, as well as the concert. And then Saturday, we have a big game against Nevada.
0: Yes, New Mexico.
25: New Mexico.
0: But yes. You know what? It's going to be fierce competition. They did play at Nevada earlier this season. Yes. So you're paying attention. You're paying attention. Okay, now what's so wonderful is you folks are both a part of the Activities Council. So you're really hands-on in planning this week. Levi, tell us a little bit about the behind-the-scenes experience. What's it like being so hands-on?
24: Yeah, well, I mean, we're planning specifically the events on today, tomorrow, and we'll be doing some tabling on Friday, but we're doing today's drag bingo and also a kickoff event where people can come decorate like fans. And then tomorrow we'll be doing our Tahitian workshop and sunrise yoga. But although it may be like a lot of work for us to put in beforehand, like it's really just like a blessing to do this and really get involved with the campus. We're always doing different events. We don't just do events for homecoming, but we do events year-round. We're the CCBAC. It's a big acronym, but just Campus Center Board Activities Council. But we're really just excited to put on events for the student body and really kind of like tackle those issues of like trying to bring people together, you know? So, yeah.
0: Well, a big mahalo to you for joining us this morning and sharing all of the wonderful details. We'll make sure to get those posted on our website as well, KH12.com. Kate Piper, working for Hawaii, sending it back to you in studio. Go Bos!
20: Go Bos, mahalo, Kate. All right, folks, coming up next on Take Two, G-Town Catering's in studio showing off their delicious food and catering options. Go is coming up after the break.
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19: We're working for Hawaii. 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
0: If you're looking for delicious local food with a gourmet twist, G-Town Catering has you covered. The family-owned business has been serving up flavorful dishes since 2007. Joining us this morning is Brandon and Romy Paris to share more about their menu and where you can find them. Aloha, guys. Aloha. Thanks for joining us. So, is this a family business since
7: We have the same last name, Paris. Is it family business?
8: Yes. Thank you for having us, first of all.
7: Of course. Yes. And I must say, before we really kick off, this has got to be one of the best spreads we've seen. So thanks for coming on early this morning and then showing out for us. What do you guys offer and what has been the inspiration behind your business?
8: This is the things that I like to eat. So over time, when we started this, it was just a lot of different items. Then we got into Kaiser Permanente. And then they went, we had to go along with what they wanted, which is basically healthier options. Mm-hmm. So we did away with fried foods, and we just concentrated on like fish items. So we do a lot of fish items.
7: And then to explain that to the public, do you serve there at Kaiser Permanente, or do you have markets at Kaiser Permanente?
8: Yeah, it's a farmer's market, and then it's a weekly event. Mm-hmm. So like we go Tuesday, Wednesday, Thursday, the different locations.
7: Oh, nice. So the public can even get some of the plates that we're about to talk about. Wonderful.
8: In fact, we've been having a lot of patients and people that live in the area that have been coming, regular customers.
7: Now, besides all of that, I mean, you have the trays here on the table. So is catering also an option with you guys?
8: We are actually a catering company, and that's what we first cater here. And the market is just a side job kind of thing.
7: Nice. So, I mean, if we're talking about catering here, do we do weddings, graduations? What do you guys think are your most popular?
8: Oh, yeah, we do wedding. We do a lot of wedding, birthday parties. And believe it or not, we've been doing more gender reveals than
7: like baby showers instead? Yeah, gender reveals are way more popular now, funny enough, right?
8: I mean, I'm not complaining, but we're doing more of that now.
7: Yeah, keeping you guys busy. Okay, well, let's get to the juicy stuff here on the table then. So you can find you guys, of course, the pop-ups at Kaiser Permanente throughout the week. Yeah, and then you have the catering, but maybe from like the bottom here, the bottom row, and then we'll go to the top row, what people are looking at on the screen here. And we'll start
8: over here. That's the hapa rice with no meat. It just pure garlic. So if you love garlic, which I do love garlic, that's
7: me too.
8: And that's over time, it was an accidental menu that I started, and it's really popular right now. And over there is a kalua pig, and that's really popular with the locals and employees at Kaiser alike. And
9: the soy chicken.
8: Soy chicken, that's another popular with the locals, and fish items. And that's, I think, the ranch chicken right there. Those are the really popular ones with the locals.
7: Well, like you said, it's a little bit of a healthy flair to your dishes, so that if, of course, you know, the medical workers come and see you guys, then that's something good for their lunchtime. But I mean, the public can stop by too. So it's great options really for anybody. And then, Brandon, is there any favorites that you have here on the table?
10: I actually like that next one, showing on screen, the ahi cakes. Oh. We also do a salmon version. That one I like better.
7: Oh, okay.
8: So for wedding, like usually the ahi cakes and the manchong is really popular for weddings.
7: Oh, okay. And so we have like the fish options up here. Let's talk about some of the trays that we also have then on the table. Maybe we can go also from right to left here. We see some of like your expanded plate dishes now in tray form. So let's just go through some of these. I see the chicken here too.
8: This is soy chicken. This ranch chicken. Actually, with all the chickens that we have, this is the one and two. No matter what the event is, this is the one and two on the list.
7: Oh, the top two. Okay, and then this is just going to be the major sizes. Is there any different pan sizes that you have?
8: Different sizes, but for, of course, when we do like an event, then depending on the number of people that we do, could be 30, could be 500, which we have done.
7: And then I'm sure you can recommend what size plates, how many they want. Yes. I did look through your brochure, and they looked so affordable, too. We have that there on the screen. If you guys saw the picture of the entire table, your brochure is pretty well read. Like, you can go through it, and then you can see all the different options that you guys have. So where, I mean, are the Kaiser Permanente pop-ups then for you guys? Time and days for the public to come visit you.
8: Tuesdays, we go at Waipio. Wednesday, we go at Honolulu. And Thursday is Mapunapuna. And it's from 11 to about 1:30 at the latest.
7: Okay, perfect time for lunch. We'll just close off for today, guys. Thank you so much for joining us. Where can we find maybe website, Instagram to close us off for today?
8: Okay, Brandon can go over that.
10: Social media, you can find us on Instagram at G-Town Catering. No spaces, no underscores, just G-Town Catering. Look for our pink logo. We're also on Facebook, but we don't really use Facebook much anymore. And Yelp, we're also on Yelp.
7: Perfect. And it matches, I mean, your pink brochure that I was talking about there earlier. So look out for that pink logo. Give them a follow on Instagram. Thank you guys so much for
8: joining. Can I just make a last shout out for the person that runs the kitchen that we're renting from, Pacific Gateway? It's in Kalihi. Big mahalo to Ave. He's been the rock to all these from day one. He's been there. He run the show over there.
7: Well, big mahalo to Ave. Thank you guys for joining us this morning. Thanks, Romy. Yes, thanks, Brandon.
10: Thank you.
7: All right, coming up next, it's flu shot season. And if you hate needles, we have a trick. We'll tell you which famous musician works and what kind of music doesn't when Wake Up Today returns.
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19: Celebrity Name That Tune, all new tonight on Fox. You're watching Take Two with Sam Spangler and Sarah Madison.
20: Welcome back. Time 8:47 on this Monday morning. Here's today's need to know before you head out the door. The Vatican says Pope Leo will be admitted to the hospital tomorrow for lung nodule surgery. The 71-year-old revealed the discovery during his Sunday noon prayer. Vatican officials say no particular issue precipitated the checkup that identified the lesion. The State Office of Elections says registered Hawaii voters should receive their general election ballot in the mail by Friday. Signed and completed ballots must be received, not postmarked, by 7 p.m. on Election Day. That is Tuesday, November 3rd. Today is Columbus Day, also known as Indigenous Peoples Day. It is a federal holiday, but it is not a state holiday here. Class is in session for most Hawaii public schools as they return from fall break. Mail will not be delivered. And K22 is looking for remarkable women who lead, inspire, and positively impact their communities. You can scan that QR code right there on your screen or just go to the contest page at kh12.com to nominate a remarkable woman in your life. Brittany, over to you.
7: Thanks, Sam. Good morning. Good morning, everyone. Here's looking to our forecast center for you. Partly cloudy skies to start you off now. We did have some cloud coverage a little bit more earlier, but you could see the nice blue skies there. Pretty clear to start you off. It's 78 degrees now outside. Northeasterly trades just about 3 miles per hour. And some humidity forecasted for us today. Humidity's actually bumped down since we last spoke. But overall, a dry day today with some humid conditions. The trades are faring rather late now through at least the middle of this week. So single digits really across the board. And you could see minimal wet weather, even just for the offshore areas. It's pretty sparse. The ocean forecast looks like this for you. Choppy for most areas here, north 4 to 6, south 5 to 7. The east-facing surf is just about 2 to 4 feet today, and the west surf is 3 to 5. So everything is under advisory, but you can see the choppier trends for the north and the south surf for this morning and this afternoon. Now, moving forward through the week ahead, we'll have some more moderate trades building through the middle of this week with wetter conditions expected for the windward Mauka areas. As we head into the weekend, wind will pick up with the breezier conditions lasting Saturday through the weekend and through early next week. That's it for our forecast. Brian, I'll send things over to you.
3: All right, mahalo, Brittany, for that weather update. 8:49, let's head out the door this morning. H1, H2 merge, been pretty good all morning long. So really light traffic as you make your way towards town this morning from Central Oahu. We'll stop it right here. H1 through that Waikele stretch, been pretty good this morning. And of course, skyline from the East Kapolei Station towards Pearl Harbor, 23 minutes, 26 if you're headed off to the airport. Still got that earlier accident, that off-ramp partially blocked in Pearl City. H1 westbound off-ramp towards the Waipahu exit, that stop-and-go traffic back towards Kahumanu Street overpass. So of course, H1, H2 merge, you'll see that moderate traffic, really light traffic this morning. 8:50 this morning. Let's check out those drive times again. 64 minutes for Waianae, so over an hour. 35 for Kapolei, 33 minutes out the door from Eva. And if you're coming on over for Mililani, about 31 minutes for you guys. 18-minute drive from the windward side in Kaneohe and Kailua and Hawaii Kai. We'll see you guys here in about 16 minutes. Not too bad, Sam, that drive.
4: Love seeing those green lights. Mahalo, my friend. All right, folks, do you hate needles?
3: Well, you know, according to a new study, it recommends listening to music the next time you get a shot.
4: Yeah, flu season is in full swing, and health officials are urging everyone to get their flu shot as soon as possible. But for those who dread the pain of a needle, new research suggests playing your favorite songs can help decrease that pain.
3: Yeah, researchers found that playing Mozart also helped too, though it was only for participants who already had pain before that needle was inserted. Now, surprisingly, listening to relaxation music did not help patients at all.
4: Yeah, I'm kind of surprised by that. I thought Mozart kind of fell into that category. I guess you got to catch some cracks before you get your shot if you're going to listen to Mozart. Other than that, I guess you stick to the music that you really like. That helps.
3: So you tell the person, okay, I'm ready. Just yeah. Come on, give it to me. Hit me with your best shot.
4: Yeah. I think for a lot of people, it's the anticipation is some of the worst part, right? Of like building up to like the fear. Like if you are afraid of needles and then you like building up to it heightens the senses and then you get a little bit more pain in there.
3: I think I noticed that people who give those shots, they move kind of quickly so you don't think about it.
4: They do. Yeah.
3: Yeah. Because, you know, they do their thing and there's like right arm, left arm, which arm, they talk story.
4: Yeah.
3: And then... yeah, hopefully you don't cry like a baby. But you like to look?
4: I'm weird. I like to watch it go in. I don't know. I just think it's interesting. Like, it's just like, you know, for me, I don't feel it much until the next day. Then the arm is just like dead.
3: The pain.
4: Ouch.
3: Yeah, pain in the arm.
4: But when it goes in, it's just like cool because it's just like you see it go in your skin and then it's done.
3: It's amazing. They do it like breathing. They're good. Professionals.
4: It's quick. Yeah, they're really good at it. All right, folks, still to come. Students in Utah are growing their own food there for their school's cafeteria, one vegetable at a time.
3: We'll tell you more when Take Two returns.
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19: We're working for Hawaii. You're watching Take Two.
4: Welcome back. A late night snack and those midnight munchies. Ooh, they're so good, Brittany. Mm-hmm. But they could affect your liver health.
7: That's right, Sam. Well, researchers have analyzed diet and lifestyle data from nearly 200,000 healthy people who were monitored for about 16 years.
4: Those who reported they were eating after dinner or late at night were much more likely to develop non-alcoholic fatty liver disease or cirrhosis.
7: Ooh, results remain consistent even after adjusting for factors such as age, diabetes, status, and physical activity.
4: This was an observational study, so it does not prove eating late at night increases risk for developing liver troubles.
7: Their findings appear in Clinical Gastroenterology and Hepatology Medical Journal.
4: Oh,
7: no, but I'm guilty. Are you guilty?
4: Guilty as charged.
7: We are guilty.
4: Yes. Especially on the weekends when I get to stay up a little bit later.
7: Yeah, right,
4: we got to go to bed
7: yourself.
4: Early.
7: But. I think everything in moderation. So if you're doing it two times a week, I'm sure it's not that bad.
4: Yeah.
7: Yeah.
4: I'm still going to do it then. All right. Schools are envisioning a future where their own gardens help supply delicious options to growing minds.
7: Mm-hmm. Students, teachers, and volunteers at Juan Diego Catholic School in Draper, Utah are on a mission.
4: Their farm-to-table initiative commenced as kids and adults banded together to help prepare soil, build planter boxes, and lay out garden plots.
7: Organizers hope the new garden will eventually provide fresh foods for the students, as volunteers say they hope those creating it will walk away with more than just some dirt on their hands.
4: How cool.
7: I like that.
4: Yeah, what a great project.
7: That's so cool. And I'm sure this is something that's going to stick with them forever. I remember, small story in like middle school, our teacher just had us do like a bunch of recipes that we had to create. And I have the book somewhere, but I still remember some of them. So this stuff sticks with you.
4: It does taste like if you grow it, you know where it comes from. Like it tastes better.
7: And it's more impactful.
4: Yeah, it's really cool. Mm-hmm. All right, folks, we'll leave you with that here on Take Two.
7: Yep, thanks for joining us this morning. Don't get anywhere just yet. Living 808 is coming up right after this. Happy Aloha Monday.

0: Westwood One presents Today in Women's Sports. The WNBA Finals are set. Both the Valkyries and the Dream punched their tickets by finishing off semifinal series sweeps on Friday night, with each team in search of its first ever title. Golden State will make its first finals appearance in just the second season in team history. Atlanta is returning for the first time since 2013. Angel Reese is averaging 18 points per game in her first career playoff run after an offseason trade to the Dream, and says this has always been the goal.
1: Just knowing I belong here, knowing coming to Atlanta, how much I wanted to help this team and do whatever it takes, not just to get out of the first round, not just to get out of the semis, but to make it to the finals and win a championship. And the job is not done. We're definitely happy about where we are right now, but we're not satisfied.
0: Game one of the finals tips off Saturday at 3:30 Eastern in San Francisco. With Today in Women's Sports, I'm Jody Jackson on Westwood One.
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0: Welcome to the jungle. It's Menace Monday to you. My name is Jim Rome. Program brought to you by FanDuel. Hope you had a great weekend. Hope the week's off to a good start. It's going to be a short week for me. Let me just say that right at the very top. I'm not here Thursday and Friday because it is Parents Weekend in Boulder. So I'm going to take those 2 days. So I'm going to go as hard as I possibly can. I do anyway, but as hard as I possibly can, Monday, Tuesday, Wednesday, two very good guest hosts to end the week. So it's going to be a short week for me. With that in mind, let's get started. I want to thank my pals at FanDuel for everything. Good show for you today. 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NFL, college ball, MLB, NHL, whatever you want to talk about. 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Once you get there, if you don't mind, can hit the sub button. That helps more than you would know. All you have to do is smash that thing once. Hit the sub button, ring the bell, get into chat. If you want to be a distinguished clone, you can do that too for a very nominal fee, like $1.99 a month. Then you get this cool little R next to your name. Everybody knows you're in the club. Do that too. That'd be great. All right, coming up at 12:40, I'm on the West Coast, so these are Pacific times. 12:40, former player Bobby Carpenter, who is also an analyst, a very good one, joins me then. 12:40, Bobby Carpenter. 1:20, Texas Tech head coach Joey McGuire. Third hour is wide open with the exception of the ATP. All right, so Monday, let me get started first by talking about the NFL. That was quite a day in the NFL yesterday. Quite a drunk day. Bleep canned, actually. We finally had our first fully inebriated NFL Sunday. And the intoxicated festivities started all the way across the pond in the early game. But Nick Sirianni and the Eagles can thank the Commanders for watching Philadelphia's end of that drunken debacle and then saying to Philly, hold our beer. Because as horrific as the Eagles ending was, and as costly as that feels right now to Philadelphia long term, it is nothing compared to the damage done by Dan Quinn, Jaden Daniels, and David Blau, and anybody else associated with that meltdown regarding the Commanders. Everybody has to wear this one. And I still can't figure out for the life of me what the hell any of them were thinking in that final sequence. But I'm starting to just accept that the most likely explanation is nobody was thinking about a damn thing. Nobody was thinking at all. Because if anybody was thinking anything, none of this could have ever happened.
1: What's up?
2: Daniels.
3: Yeah, he's not passing the ball.
2: Okay.
3: Yeah.
2: Now they don't have a timeout. What are they doing?
3: Oh,
2: they
3: got to
2: get up and spike it. They're not going to be able to get
3: this
2: done in time. It's going to run out on them. The clock ran out as Daniels ran the ball. And Scadam, who says, I'll take the tie and get out of town.
0: Hell yes, he will. Especially Scadaboo. They all will. The hell in the name of Benny Hill are we doing here?
4: What are we doing here?
0: I've got so many questions. We all have so many questions. And the Commanders have so few answers. Why did they even need to run another play? What were they even looking to accomplish with that play? Did they think they had a timeout? Why was there no urgency from anybody on the field? Again, the Commanders could not really answer any of these questions after the game. But here's Dan Quinn trying to have an explanation for himself and his quarterback. Have fun with this, DQ.
5: Just the sequencing of that does not fall on him. It's an outside throw or a clock. You know, those are the two, you know, out of bounds throw or a clock. And that has to come from me. I don't even have to put him into that spot. I can do that earlier. And we can finish, you know, the kick early. We don't need to gain more yards, so that's on me.
0: Well, my man, it absolutely is on you. It is on you because the buck stops with you and you have to own it. That said, I'm not going to completely absolve Jaden Daniels of what he had to do with this. This guy's not completely off the hook for having no idea what the hell is going on with the game on the line. This is your alleged franchise quarterback. This is a guy who played in an NFC championship game. And we're not exactly talking about incredibly advanced clock calculus here. They just needed to spike the ball, kick the field goal, and get the hell out of there. And by the way, know whether or not you have a timeout left. That too. And if you're going to tell me that he didn't know that he was out of timeouts, isn't his mother in his headphone to tell him that? And if not his mom, maybe one of the coaches?
4: Your mom.
0: I have never seen worse clock management or worse situational awareness than that. Well, other than that time, our dude Dan Quinn came from ahead 28-3 to lose the Super Bowl. At least that won't stick to him. Just like this won't stick to him either. How the hell do none of them have any idea what the hell is going on in that situation? In their own building. Not the head coach, not the OC, not the quarterback, not anybody. Which is why everybody has to wear this. And it's exactly the type of loss that gets people fired. And it sticks to anybody associated with them and can submarine an entire season. It is hard to believe this one isn't about to do all the above sooner rather than later. Hell, even our guy Irv could not believe what he was seeing from his beloved Commanders. Remember, Irv has an ownership share in this team, which is why he's out on X posting, quote, "I'm in total disbelief my Commanders had such poor clock management in today's overtime game against the Giants. All we had to do was kick the field goal and we would have won the game." End of quote. As always, thank you very much for your insight and your input, Irv. Because only somebody with the insight of somebody who played the game, although you never played that game, could tell us something like that. I mean, somebody get this guy's dome underneath a headset. Because where else can you get insight like that? All we had to do was kick a field goal and we would have won the game. Right. And as always, this is why the whole thing's so unbelievable, Irv. As always, though, I have to ask, because I've got no idea. Are you trolling us, Irv, or are you being serious? It is either the dumbest post ever or the best troll ever. And per usual, I don't even know. I don't know if that guy was serious or laughing his ass off for getting me to react to him again for being the dumbest person on X, which is saying something. All I know is the Giants sure as hell are happy with the way that game wound up, considering the fact that right before the Commanders' all-time blunder, the Giants actually made a horrific blunder of their own. The Giants had already won that game. They'd already given away that win. It's just that the Commanders forgot to actually take it from them. That's why the Giants were running around celebrating a tie like they had just won a Lombardi. I have never seen a team so hyped to finish in a tie, just as I've never seen a tie feel more monumentally like a loss. And as always, yes, it can be both those things. Obviously, though, that's what it feels like for Washington. Not only an L, but a monumental L. It feels like we will one day point to this exact moment when Dan Quinn inevitably gets run.
6: Inevitable.
0: And I hate saying that because I love Dan Quinn. And it's too bad because I do love the guy. Everybody loves the guy. But my man is now associated with two of the worst coaching humiliations in the history of the Shield. Between yesterday and 28-3, DQ now presides over owns two of the spots on the coaching malpractice Mount Rushmore. I mean, incredible cover for the Giants. Even better cover for the Eagles, who managed to find yet another outrageous way to lose in London yesterday. Segway to the Eagles. No, it was not the Cowboy 7-second disaster in Brazil, but it nearly was. 8 seconds was all Philadelphia had to kill. Hey, Philly fan, where are you? I mean, I shouldn't even have to get to this take for you to be up here and respond. All you had to do was kill 8 seconds. The question was, do you kick it through the end zone or do you let them return the kick? Again, 8 seconds. Philly opted for option B. Then they got burned when the return brought the ball straight to field goal range with a second left on the clock. Incredibly enough, they did all that and they got the refs to put 1 second back on the clock because, of course, that's the way it went, Eagle fan. Now, if you're saying, hold up, Rome, you killed Dallas for kicking it through the end zone, and now you're saying Philadelphia messed up by letting them return it. Right. Except there is one critical difference. The Ravens had a timeout. The Jags did not. The Ravens could heave one down the middle of the field and then stop the clock to get the field goal unit out there, as they did. The Jags could not do that. This is why Sirianni tried to shoulder all the blame after the game, because really, it was all his fault.
4: You know, our guys fought their butts off today. Defense had an outstanding game, keeping us in that game. Offense did enough at the end to go win us that game. Special teams did a nice job kicking the there. You know,
0: they did.
4: I didn't make the right decision, and I lost us that game. And that's what I said to our guys. And what hurts there is that, you know, the guys fought so hard, and then I don't make the decision that, you know, that I should make at the end of the game, and I cost us that game, and I put that fully on me.
0: Don't you mean special teams allowed a return to midfield to set up the game-losing kick for you? The game-winning kick for them? Hey, look, I appreciate the accountability, and I will say one thing. If you're watching on the stream, you know, if they do their job and he doesn't run up a hole that's wide ass open all the way into kicking range, maybe it doesn't happen. I'm still not quite as upset with Sirianni as everybody else is. I mean, again, to that point, they could have just covered the freaking kick. It's not like Sirianni's running around out there on kick coverage. And number two, for 49 minutes and 52 seconds before that ending, he did his best job of the year so far. He had them in position to beat a very good team with multiple big-time players injured and his quarterback playing like straight ass. It was a miracle that Philly was even in position to win that game in the first place. Except, of course, Philly fans doesn't want to hear that because they were in position to win that game in the first place. If Philadelphia somehow could just finish out those 8 seconds, that actually would have been a shockingly good win for Sirianni. The kind of win that that guy needed. But because their kick coverage could not tackle a dude, all of a sudden Sirianni is to blame for everything. Because what does he really do around there? He's not calling plays. He's the football CEO. It's his job. What does he do? What does he do around there? Motivate guys, inspire guys, manage the clock, and most of all, make sure that doesn't happen. But that did happen. So, I want to cover the guy, but I really can't. Even though he did a great job for the entire game, but 8 seconds, because it was the only 8 seconds that really mattered. So you wonder how this thing is going to end any other way other than badly for Sirianni. Your thoughts on that, Philly fan? Philly fan, I need to know. I need to know from you. Some other quick hitters. Oh, Mike Evans. Still a dude. Is this guy any good or anything? Mike Evans. That wasn't an amazing addition for the Niners or anything. And oh, look. My dude, Brock Purdy, the guy that I'm always defending, now the current favorite to win the MVP. You see that, James Kelly? The current favorite to win the MVP, and deservedly so. No, he was not perfect yesterday, but he made enough plays to win a really tough game in a really hostile environment to get Frisco to 5-0. The only thing more shocking than a busted-up Frisco team being 5-0 is the Vikings being 5-0. Damn, V, look at our Vikings. Don't look now, but Kyler Murray finally had a day where he did not look completely uncomfortable and out of sorts in KOC's offense. In fact, we're an absolute dime to JJ. I'd even go as far as to call it a, quote, piss missile. Unfortunately for Tyler Shuck, he's the one who got shucked by Brian Flores' defense, which continues to go around shucking every offense it sees. So, Shuck, don't feel too badly about that. You're not the first. You're not the last. Believe me. Flores is shucking everybody up. Minnesota's got the number one scoring defense through 5 weeks, which is obviously why they're 5-0, despite having an offense averaging fewer yards per game than the 0-5 Chargers. My gods! I almost said San Diego. Good Lord, L.A. Get it together already. Yet another horrific performance from the Bolts, and yet another disastrously bad day for the alleged greatest quarterback who ever lived. Justin Herbert is having much closer to the worst season ever than being anywhere near the best quarterback ever right now. He is playing quarterback right now. The way he is, it's about as easy to stomach as a Jim Harbaugh smack-off call.
6: Tell that clown to get a life.
0: I mean, that's straight fire by comparison. Speaking of Harbaugh, who is never, ever at a loss for words, well, except during the smack-off, but never, ever at a loss for words, you know, such as when he's calling Justin Herbert the greatest quarterback ever, or how much he's learned about life from Judge Judy, or how nobody has it better than us, or the need to attack every single day then with the greatest enthusiasm known to man.
7: Attack this day with an enthusiasm unknown to mankind.
0: Well, certainly that guy, of all guys, would have a message to a team that is an all-time disappointment after being a preseason Super Bowl favorite, but is now 0-5. So here was the great leader of men's all-time message after an all-time ass start to the season.
8: When you're 0-5, what is the message that works, you know, that kind of gets through, or is there one?
9: I don't know what that message is. It's just in the, you know, the players that

0: When you were a Super Bowl favorite.
1: There are customs and practices that...
0: What is your message after being a preseason favorite and starting the year 0-5? I personally believe that the Iran, the tractor, spilled milk.
2: Yeah, I don't know what that message is.
0: The Iran, no more questions.
1: In terms of the communication,
0: one problem with not knowing the message. That's pretty much what they pay you all that money for, to know the message, to impart the message. And you just admitted you don't know the message. Go ask Miss T in Carolina. Go ask Garrett Cole.
3: Education over here.
0: If you don't know the message, who in the hell does? Even the worst message ever is still better than having no message at all. Hell, go ask Silk Bra. Silk Bra probably knows the message. He's a Charger honk. Pull yourself together, dude. You're seeing ghosts out there on the sideline. You're seeing ghosts out there on the podium. This team has never, ever needed strong leadership more than it needs right now. And you're out here like,
2: Yeah, I don't know what that message.
0: The Iran, maps. Every team has a map.
2: It's just in the,
0: global warming, Val Kilmer. Some of those people out there don't have maps. I personally believe.
4: Kirstie Alley.
0: Kirstie Alley. AFC West. Val Kilmer. We won a national championship. My brother, JJ McCarthy,
5: brother,
0: Smackoff. Holy crap, Jim! You're making my man Brandon Staley look like Bill Parcells. I'm not saying that Parcells won every single game.
6: Stop asking that question.
0: But I guarantee he never lost track of the message. What do you mean you don't know?
2: Yeah, I don't know what that message
0: You don't know what that message is. You're paid to know the message. I mean, if anything, trot out one of those lame cliches. I just know that we're going to wake up and attack the next day with the greatest enthusiasm known to mankind. And we're all going to watch Judge Judy. Even that would have been better than I don't have a message. He's probably just blowing up Judy's phone. Judy, what do I do? I don't have a message. You go in there and kick some ass, coach. All right, so there is an NFL whip for you. You can attack any one of those things. What a college weekend it was, too. Unbelievable college weekend. Also drunk. Maybe as drunk as the pro weekend. Everybody was drunk this weekend. Also, Marvin Harrison on the move. And I have to admit, didn't see Marv going to my guy Nick. Even Nick will hit me with a couple of texts over the weekends like, yo, good baseball. Yeah, Nick, what about Marv? How about a tip on Marv, Nick? Actually, Nick, first of all, he's never going to tip me on Marv. But he has takes on everything but. Well, he's got a take on Marv, I'm sure. I have a take on Marv. So, what happened to Marv in Arizona? Did Nick overpay? Will this change anything? What happens when the Texans, who finally get off the mat and get a win, now they've got to go to London and deal with the Jags? All of these things still coming up. Bobby Carpenter, too. Joey McGuire, as well. 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
5: 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Super Bowl winning head coach Doug Peterson and I will get you ready for the game. 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
1: 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I've got Bobby Carpenter coming up in about 10 minutes. Joey McGuire next hour right now. I like this. I always like this. In market, on topic, in response to the open. Let's go to the district. Sam in D.C. Great to have you, Sam. How you doing?
13: Hey, Romy. Happy birthday week. It's an absolute debacle what happened yesterday. You said who's to blame, you know, Dan Quinn, JD5. Yes, as you always say. It's a total organizational failure. This is more embarrassing than the Snyder years. And, you know, say what you want to say about Coach Nick Sirianni, but that's how you own a mistake. That's how you own, you know. And not these mealy-mouthed press conferences we had here from DQ and JD5. It's, I don't know what to say, Jim. Just done. Yeah, I don't know. The season seems like it's lost, and it's an absolute debacle. Out, Jim.
1: My man, sorry about that, Sam. If it'll make you feel better, you did sound like Jim Harbaugh. No, I know, dude. It's like, first of all, it was a mirage. I want to say you were all the way back. I mean, how incredible that this franchise was in the conference championship game a couple of years back. The greatest franchise turnaround in a single year ever. It was absolutely incredible. And I felt so good for the fans of the district or in the district. They deserved it so badly after suffering through all the Snyder years. I was happy for DQ, who I thought might actually live down 28-3. JD5 seemed like he was all of that. Terry McLaurin, I was happy for. I was happy for so many people. It seemed like you were all the way back, and now it seems like you're all the way back the other way again. Now, was it, quote, as embarrassing as the Snyder years? I don't know that I would go that far. Maybe as embarrassing, but not as offensive as Snyder, personally. As far as DQ, you know, I hate to hammer DQ because DQ is one of the great guys in the NFL. We all love Dan Quinn. Well, except for you Commander fans. I don't think you love him right now. But if there was one guy that could ill afford to have that kind of clock management and that lack of situational awareness, it was the guy that blew a 28-3 lead in the Super Bowl. And the second this went down yesterday, you know the guy that the other guy involved in blowing that lead, his biggest fan, James Kelly, was blowing me up right away. See? It wasn't Kyle's fault. The second that was going down, James Kelly was all over my phone. See? It wasn't Kyle's fault. And I'm like, sure it was. It definitely was Kyle's fault. Because how many has Kyle won? But anyway, in reality, it was DQ's fault. Dan Quinn was the last guy that could afford to have something like that happen because of what he already has on his resume. And as I mentioned, now he's got two spots on that Mount Rushmore of coaching malpractice. And I hate Mount Rushmore. But in this case, it fits perfectly. the last guy. But he's not the only one. They're all guilty. Anybody who had anything to have to do with that is guilty. Starting with Dan Quinn and Blau and JD5. Like, if JD5 really is the next one, if JD5 really is the face of that franchise, if he really is the one that had them in that championship game, how does that guy not know that they don't have any timeouts? Where was the lack of urgency? And never mind the play call. How do you not get set up and spike it? And by the way, why are you running that play? But above and beyond all of that, and I'm not in any way going to resolve the quarterback. Look at him. I got nowhere to be, nowhere to go. Yes, you do. Yes, you do. Get the hell up. Get the ball spiked. Kick the field goal. And even if you want to argue to me that that was no gimme, no chippy, at least kick the ball. At least give yourself a chance to make the kick. And they didn't even do that. All right, more on that coming up. If you're on hold, stay there. Bobby Carpenter is coming up next. Man, I love the phone calls. I'm getting phone calls on a lot of different topics. I love the renaissance on the phones. Keep it up, clones. Keep it coming. Phone calls to Sports Talk Radio are not dead, contrary to popular opinion. I love it. Hit me up. 1-800-636-8686. Bobby Carpenter next.
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0: Hollywood hosts a possible Super Bowl preview when the NFL's last two MVPs face off. Josh Allen leads the Bills into SoFi against Matthew Stafford and the Rams on Monday Night Football. Westwood One Sports.
1: You won the argument last night. 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
1: That's true. Welcome back. I'm Jim Rome, and I'm fired up. Every single phone line's lit. Every single phone line's lit. You couldn't get through right now if you tried. Stay on hold. More phone calls after this. We are joined, though, right now by somebody who played 7 years in the NFL for the Cowboys, the Lions, the Dolphins, and the Pats. He also won the 2002 BCS National Championship with the Ohio State Buckeyes. He was a third-team All-American in 05. He earned all Big Ten honors twice. He's a morning drive host for 97.1 The Fan in Columbus. He's also a SiriusXM college radio analyst, as well as the host of the Bobby Carpenter Show podcast, which is available on YouTube. We are joined right now by Bobby Carpenter. Bobby, good to have you on the show, dude. What's going on? How are you?
2: Thanks, Jim. Appreciate having me on. It's a great time to be alive, man. We're in October now. We got right in the middle of football season, so what's better than that?
1: Oh, dude, it's the best time to be alive. All right, so let me talk college ball with you first. As Ohio State ramps up for its preparation for a top five showdown with Indiana Saturday, big week, big game, what do you think of what you've seen so far from the Buckeyes this season? Has the team performed to your expectations?
2: I think they have. I mean, you know, we're in this era now in college football where everybody wants their team to be perfect every week. And the reality is that in the case with all of the transfers and everything that's coming in, it takes about 5 or 6 weeks probably for your team to round into form. So I think that they've shown what they need to show this year. They need to make sure that they're healthy coming in. And they have Jeremiah Smith. So, Jim, if you've got him, man, he's a great safety net if you're a quarterback. He's the best damn player that I've seen in college football this year. And you know, we'll see if that ends up, you know, the Heisman nod at the end of the season, but he's one heck of a ball player.
1: Bobby Carpenter joining us. Bobby, I was going there next. I mean, so you've seen this guy up close, and you just said he's the best damn ball player you've seen. I mean, he's rewriting the record books, which is a major achievement at OSU because that is wide receiver you. In fact, you had a breakdown of him on your YouTube show last week. Which member of the Pro Football Hall of Fame that you played with did you compare him to, at least in certain areas?
2: Oh, he's got a lot of Calvin Johnson to him. I mean, I played with Terrell Owens. I played with Calvin Johnson. You know, you played against, you know, Demaryius Thomas, all these elite guys. And, you know, you look at his size, his physicality, what he's able to do. I mean, he looks like a linebacker. Like Arvell Reese, who just got drafted by the New York Giants. Jim, you would see them walking down the hall, and, like, I couldn't tell who was who behind. Like, I mean, they're built about the same. And this guy's a wide receiver. He's so powerful. He's so explosive. And he's a great dude too. So, you know, you start talking about receivers, you know, they can be a little peacocky at times, and there can be more to deal with off the field, and that's not him at all. So he's truly a pleasure to be around, and he's a quarterback's best friend.
1: Bobby Carpenter joining us. Bobby, let's keep it on that topic for a minute. Speaking of wide receivers, so Marvin Harrison Jr., for instance, looked like a can't-miss prospect coming out of high school as the fourth overall pick in 24. We know this. The Cardinals ultimately decide to cut bait and trade him to the Texans. Why do you think that Marvin crashed out in Arizona? What happened to him?
2: You know, it's an interesting question. And there's certain franchises where guys go there and it just doesn't seem to work out. I mean, if you're a quarterback and you're getting drafted to the Jets, I mean, my goodness, it's like, do you have the infrastructure around you? You look at Arizona, I mean, they've drafted a lot of guys. Like, do they invest in their guys? Do they put them in the best situations to be able to have success and win? And Marvin Harrison Jr. didn't forget how to play overnight. He's not a guy that has some like nightlife that drug him down. He's not some guy that's playing video games all hours of the day. He's the son of a Hall of Famer, and he was one of the hardest workers I'd ever seen. It was unbelievable and really a great human. And so sometimes a change of scenery is needed. So he's going to go to Houston. You're going to pair him up with his college quarterback. I know that he's pumped that he's there. You know, D'Amico Ryans is fired up that he's there. I would anticipate a sharp detour from the production that we've seen with him out in the desert.
1: I'll tell you what, I know my guy Nick Caserio is fired up too, or he wouldn't have given up that second round pick. Bobby Carpenter joining us. Hey, Bobby, speaking of the Buckeyes, let me keep it there for a minute. I've always been a big Arthur Smith dude. I like Arthur. I think he's a member of the big brain club. How different has the offense looked in his first season as Ohio State's play caller? And do you like what you see?
2: Well, I love it. And you know, Arthur's my age, how he was, I remember playing beer pong in his garage when I was on my visit to North Carolina. You know, he's a great dude, really smart guy. And what you love is, and this is why Jeremiah Smith, people are like, just double him. Like, well, when you're a good offensive coordinator and you're an NFL guy, you see everything every week. And so the formations that he gets in now, the personnel groupings that he's using, how he's trying to grow this thing, you know, each and every week. I really enjoy him being there. I know Ryan has loved it because it gives somebody that's kind of outside of his tree to come in with some fresh and new ideas about how to kind of work this offense. So he's been a breath of fresh air. He's done a great job. He relates really well to the guys. And you know, he's a guy that just loves coaching football. And honestly, you get to do a little bit of that as an assistant coach more than a head coach.
1: Bobby Carpenter breaking it down for us. So, Bobby, what about the matchup this week, Ohio State and Indiana? When they played last year, the Hoosiers won it in a rock fight, 13-10. What are the keys to this game in Bloomington? And then secondarily, what do you think, how do the Hoosiers look to you this year compared to last year when they won it all?
2: Even relative to the last 2 years, Jim, I don't think that they're quite as talented as maybe they have been. You know, you looked at all the veteran guys that they had over the years. They were so good up front on defense. And, man, they could run the ball on anybody. And Nebraska last week was the first team that I had seen that was able to stymie that run game. And that's where it starts for everything on that Indiana offense. They're able to sit there and run the football, roll up 200 yards on you. When you do that, the pass is open, everything's open. And it's really tough to get, you know, pressure on their quarterback. I don't think Hoover's quite as good as the guys that they've rolled through there. I mean, obviously, you know, when you've got number one overall draft picks, you're not going to be to that level, but they just seem like they're missing a little bit. I still think they're a really good team, and this is going to be a tough battle with Ohio State. But I don't know if it's that edge that Mendoza had. They're still good up front on defense. They're going to try to stuff the run and get after you and move around a ton, but they just don't necessarily seem to have that little bit of arrogance, you know, confidence, borderline on arrogance that they seemed to carry last year.
1: Interesting. Bobby Carpenter joining us. I say interesting because, you know, that would have been something, right, for Nebraska because they were off that 5-0 start and people were questioning their schedule. And look, I'm not going to deny it. The Big Ten's got three natties in a row, may get a fourth in a row. But you wonder about the depth of the conference or if it's top heavy. And I'm not being critical at all. I'm just posing, you know, an obvious question. It seems to me if Nebraska wins that game, that's great. Northwestern's off to a great start. UCLA with an immense win over Oregon. What do you make of the conference overall now when you see these upstarts that are lower that are coming up? They're on the come up.
2: I don't know if it's as top heavy as maybe we thought it was at the beginning of the year. You know, and I think there's probably a little more maybe meat in the middle of that Big Ten with, you know, UCLA and what Tosh Lupoy has done there. Like in one season, able to turn that thing around so quickly. Northwestern up there with Braun and Chip Kelly and what they're doing. And even Nebraska with Matt Rule, like, I think they're much better. They might be a nine winnish team. And then you've got Iowa, who's really good. So it wasn't just, you know, Indiana. It wasn't just Ohio State. And even though Oregon lost, I still think when you get Dante Moore back, they'll be rolling again. But, you know, I think there's a little bit more meat to the middle of this Big Ten schedule where some of those one-loss teams right now, you're going to look at the end of the year and be like, maybe we underrated them a little bit to start.
1: We're talking to Bobby Carpenter. Bobby, you know what's interesting? I had a really, really nice conversation with former Ohio State linebacker Joshua Perry in August, who's doing a real nice job for NBC Sports. Kirk Herbstreit's obviously parlayed his career with the Buckeyes into a media empire onto itself. You've been doing this a long, long time for a large number of platforms. What is it about Ohio State that's made for like this cradle of broadcasters?
2: Well, Jim, I always say, I mean, you know, it's tough to make chicken soup out of chicken poop. So you get guys that come in that have a brain between their head and somewhat of a firm understanding of the English language. And they play a little ball. And then everybody, honestly, like I look at the guys that helped me, Herbie helped me a lot, Joey Galloway, you know, Eddie George when he was in it, you know, Robert Smith, all these guys, and they help you. They help you break in. And, you know, it's hard to get your first break and guys come in, they have you on their shows and they kind of coach you through it and talk to you a little bit about it. And we've got a really great fraternity with it. And so, you know, I always take credit. We used to have Joshua Perry when he was a player on at Ohio State. We'd have him on our show and he'd come and sit in and do 3 hours with us in the summer. And those reps are invaluable. And it's amazing because usually coaches are ultra protective, but like Urban never cared about Josh because he was so smart and you knew he wasn't going to say anything that was going to put the program a jeopardy or have any bulletin board material, but still go out there and be entertaining. So we've got a really good group of guys and it's a great fraternity to be a part of. And so it's fun, you know, bouncing around networks, getting a chance to talk to different guys at different areas.
1: Yeah, I'm really glad I asked that question because that was such an insightful answer. Bobby, one last thought. You mentioned a guy that I always loved, and because I've done this so long, I've interviewed almost everybody in the history of the world. Robert Smith, yo. I loved Robert Smith, man. I got such a huge kick out of talking to him because he was such a different guy and so cerebral. What was he like to be around?
2: Oh, he's the best. And, you know, he was a guy that I grew up kind of watching. You know, he was in that early 90s and watching him play and watching him play for the Vikings and then getting a chance to get to know him. We have a lot of big events that we do to raise money, fundraisers for, you know, cancer and, hospital, football, all these different things. And so getting a chance to spend some time with Robert Smith and like the way that he looked at the world and knowing him now for like 15 years and understanding like, you know, where he came from, you know, how smart he was, and just kind of a different perspective. You don't see too many guys that, you know, want to go pre-med, want to do all these different things. And that was always Robert. So I always enjoyed those different and unique conversations that we had that maybe you don't have with other guys who are traditional football players.
1: Exactly right. That's why I love talking to him as a host. Bobby Carpenter had a really nice career. He won a BCS National Championship, played in the NFL for a number of years. He was on a third-team All-American, All Big Ten twice. He is a host for 97.1, The Fan of Columbus, SiriusXM College Radio Analyst, and he's got his own podcast also on YouTube. I stumbled on that a little bit, Bobby, because there's a lot to cover. Great to get caught up with you, man. I appreciate you. Great job.
2: Hey, thanks for having me on, Jim. It's my pleasure.
1: Me too, Bobby. Bobby Carpenter joining us, breaking it all down. All right, I like that. Good conversation. All right, so we're setting up for hour number two right now. Do not hang up. I want to reference this once again. This is so unusual. Now, it shouldn't be because we're right in the middle of football season. Every single phone line is lit. Every single one. If you call right now, you're not getting through. So we are going to roll phone calls on the other side of this. So keep that in mind. Also coming up next hour, Joey McGuire, head football coach at Texas Tech. My thoughts to Bobby Carpenter. That's a good conversation right there. UCLA with an absolutely incredible win, except it might be costly. They may have lost Nico for the rest of the season. May have. So we're tracking that story. But what an incredible win for Bob Chesney to go to Eugene. Man, this dude, I said it before that game, the most compelling single coach to me right now. And there's a lot of guys that I'm tracking that I love. But it's Chesney. What he's done since coming to LA has been nothing short of miraculous. Then he goes to Eugene as a double-digit dog, and they win, effectively knocking Oregon out of the CFP and inserting themselves into it. All of that, still ahead.
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11: Ryan Radke here from Westwood One. Mike Golic and I will be in Los Angeles for Monday Night Football this week when the 2-2 Rams host the Bills. At 3-1, Josh Allen and Buffalo are coming off their first loss of the season last week, while Matthew Stafford and the Rams picked up a big fourth quarter comeback win against the Eagles. Should be a good one. Bills at the Rams coming up on Monday Night Football.
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1: Absolutely incredible. Not only was every single phone line lit at the end of the hour, nobody hung up. Absolutely incredible. Show is brought to you by FanDuel. My thanks to my pals at FanDuel, always. And listen, normally I would go hour number two, new hour, new topic. Let's keep this thing moving. I'm not. I'm going to roll telephone calls. I love that so much. And I've got lots of other things to get to, including a conversation with Texas Tech head coach Joey McGuire. That's coming up 20 minutes from right now. 1-800-636-8686. I want to give you that number because I'll take a telephone call. Somebody will drop. A phone line will open up. And I love that you're engaging on the phones. I know chat is going to be up in here. I know I'll get some emails. I know I'll get something on X. Hey, callers, do not let chat rip the show. Do not let chat rip the engagement. Let's go old school. Let's take telephone calls. In market on topic. Let's go to Phoenix. Chuck, my man. Great to have you on the show, Chuck. How you doing?
2: Yeah, man, thanks. About the Marvin Harrison situation, I wish him the best, but he has decent NFL speed, not great NFL speed. His best routes were usually down the field, but our quarterbacks have not shown the ability to last in the pocket. Secondly, when the ball is thrown to him, he doesn't catch the ball. And most concerning is he looked disinterested half the time. If you watch him off the line, you know, he was like half jogging. You know, you could always, I think defense could always tell when he was a number three, number four option because he wouldn't go hard. So he looked disinterested sometimes. I got no ill will towards him, but I think that the organization is terrible, and we failed him, but he has to own up that he did not seem to give maximum effort. So that's all I got. Thanks for listening. Out.
1: You know what, Chuck? I appreciate that. In fact, I appreciate that enough to rack him. You see, you don't need to get in here and set somebody on fire to get racked. You don't need to come in here and come up with something that's smack-off material. That was just a guy that cared, that had a take, and was able to express that take. I like that. That makes the show better. That's a guy in market on topic. And I think what he says is not unfair. Look, we are who we are, right? You're a caller. I'm a talk show host. We got a set of ears and eyes and brains. We can have our opinions. Now, the football folk may say, the hell are you talking about? But if you want to break down, like, I want to know. This is why I said to Bobby Carpenter, what happened to this guy? What happened to Marvin Harrison? Because not only did he come out of wide receiver U, when he came out of wide receiver U, he was one of the best prospects and the closest thing to a surefire, can't-miss guy that we had seen in a long time. You consider who his father was. You consider the college career that he had. You consider that everybody said he had the most amazing work ethic. Like, this guy is can't-miss. This is why they took him where they took him. And yet it couldn't have gone worse. I mean, I think effectively you can call him a bust. To this point, that doesn't mean that a change of scenery might not be a great thing for him. It doesn't mean that maybe he can't find what he had. But you know what? Everything that caller said, I think was fair. He doesn't seem to have this great burst or this great speed for an NFL player. He doesn't seem to also have, like, on 50-50 balls or when he goes up to get the ball, that catch rate, it's not there. He doesn't always come down with it. In fact, certainly not enough for a guy that was drafted where he was drafted, who came out of college with the reputation that he had, and who had the college career that he had. Also, he kind of, let alone the father that he had. Also, I hate to say this, and I think this is something, a point of dispute for a lot of people. But he did seem kind of disinterested on certain plays. And didn't seem to get that great separation. So, point is, it's something or the guy would not have been available. It's something or even though Nick gave up a second rounder for him, you don't get a guy who was drafted fourth before the end of his first contract. That does not happen very often. So why was he available? What happened to this guy? Was it the organization or was it the guy? I mean, there were a couple of guys on that team catching the ball that had better numbers than him. You know, McBride, Wilson, McBride's a great player, but they shouldn't have better numbers than a guy who came out of college that reputable. What happened to Marv? We don't know. I don't know. Lots of theories. But obviously, Nick, D'Amico, CJ, they all believe in him. And that's where he ended up. So I thought for an Arizona caller, that was really fair. Like, we're disappointed in this guy, but I'm not here to hate the guy, and I hope it works out for him, but it didn't work out here, so we're moving on. 1-800-636-8686. Let's go to Phoenix. In fact, why not, right? I just had good success in Phoenix. Let's stay in Phoenix. Patrick in Phoenix. Good to have you, Patrick. What's going on?
3: What is up, Romy? I want to talk about two things. First, how about them Niners? That defense flying all over the field, and then Seattle and Ernest Jones, the fourth base, Dre Greenlaw, and headbutting him, and Greenlaw gets thrown out of the game? Let me ask you this. If an ejection isn't sufficient punishment for an incident during a game, then what exactly is the point of the ejection? Greenlaw was penalized, disqualified, forced to watch his team finish a divisional showdown without him? Now the NFL wants another game? At what point does discipline become double punishment? Second, I want to do a drive-by on Kyler Murray. Stop calling him 5-0. He's not 5-0. Well, he is 5-0, 5 feet 0 inches. Or maybe 0 stands for nothing because that's what he's won so far in his professional career. His defense is 5-0. His kicker is 5-0. Kyler is a loser. War Brock Purdy, war Maris Lacrosse, Oslo Pasta.
1: Rack him. I don't agree with all that, but rack him.
4: Rack him.
1: That's a take. Oh, my gosh. Back. I don't agree. I don't know that I agree with half of it even, but back-to-back racked calls? You see, my thing is, agree with me or get run. My thing is, have a take, don't suck. That guy had lots of takes. I don't know that I agreed with any of them, but he had takes. Strong takes. And he had one. Way to punctuate a take with a Like that's the new, am I right? Or that's a segue. Say what you want about Kyler Murray. Yeah, maybe he's not 5-0 because he didn't play in all five games. They are 5-0. Like it or not, the Vikings are 5-0, and he is their QB1, and he's getting better. If he stays healthy, that's the big question mark to me about Kyler Murray. We can talk about whether or not he is what he was, but you see flashes, don't you? That was an absolute dime. And if Bacon 40, whatever he is now, 49, if Bacon 49 were here, he'd be that. In terms of him getting suspended, I'll tell you why he got suspended. Like, you're going all attorney, like, hey, man, is this not double jeopardy? Why? They already punished him by ejecting him. Why did he get suspended, too? Well, because he's a repeat offender. That's why. And what do you mean he got baited into a headbutt? He's a guy wearing a helmet who headbutted somebody on the sideline not wearing a helmet, and he did it after a late hit, and he's a repeat offender. And I like Dre. And I love the grit the Niners are playing with. I love their defense. I love how hard-nosed they are. They keep losing dudes, and it doesn't seem to matter. And yes, I'm on record as saying Brock Purdy is not a system quarterback. Brock Purdy is not a system guy. You can't just take anybody and put them in that system and expect them to have the same results. Man, by the way, I hate that take. That is so arrogant. That is so arrogant for Lobster Jr. Yes, Kyle is a brilliant play caller. He is. Yes, it is a brilliant system. But if you could take any scrub or any reject or anybody at all, they'd win the championship. They'd win the Super Bowl every single year. How about Trey Lance? They gave up a hell of a lot to get Trey Lance. Why didn't that work out? If it's a system and not the player, why is a guy that they drafted as highly as Trey Lance and they gave up as much as they could to get him, why is he no longer there? Why didn't it work out for him? I don't want to hear that. It's because of how Brock Purdy looks. It's because of where he was drafted. It's so easy to say that he's got nothing to do with it. Man, he's got so much to do with it. And I base that not only on what I see, and that is my opinion. I base that also on all of his teammates that I've talked to over the years. They love the guy. They love him. And I haven't spent a lot of time with Brock, but I did meet him the week of Super Bowl at a party. And I talked to him for a little bit. He's got a way about him, man. He's got a presence to him. Even off the field, at a party, you can see why guys like him so much. You can see why guys respond to him. And then when you watch him on the field, yes, he'll make mistakes. Yes, he'll make bad throws or bad reads. But man, this dude is so tough. And this dude is heady. And he runs that offense to perfection. It's not just the system, all right? Man, give the guy some bleeping credit. For real. In Greenlaw, they'll appeal that, and we'll see whether or not he gets a break. But if you keep doing things, and you have a track record, and he does, you're not getting the benefit of the doubt. It was a late hit. And unlike Bacon 49, Bacon 49's out here on the broadcast saying, oh, that's not a late hit. Normally, quarterbacks protect other quarterbacks. It absolutely was a late hit. It was. And then Greenlaw, of course, if you hit the quarterback late and you're on the opposing sideline and you're woofing it up and you've got nothing but Seahawks all around you, something's going to happen. And especially if you're Dre Greenlaw. But I think it's really rich. And believe it or not, I've got nothing against Brady. But I think it's really rich that Brady's out here every week just playing tough guy, tough guy, tough guy, tough guy, tough guy. That's not a late hit. That's not a late hit when it was clearly a late hit. That's not a late hit. You know, back when I played, I'm a badass. Bro, back when you played, you were incredible, but you were always crying to the refs, always whining to the refs, always whining about something, yet you're out here like, tough guy, tough guy, tough guy, tough guy. That's not a late hit. What are you talking about? You were always whining, at least when, the only time you weren't whining is when you were deflating. All right, so stop with the tough guy act. Do I take another one? Let's keep it going. A Phoenix streak. Phoenix to Phoenix to Phoenix. Three Phoenix calls in a row. Andy in Phoenix. Andy, what's going on, dude?
4: Hey, Tim. Yeah, I'm going to weigh in on this Marvin Harrison thing real quick. He's the J.J. McCarthy and the Justin Herbert of wide receivers, plus he's from Ohio State, so good riddance. But anyways, I really enjoyed that game last night with the Ravens and Falcons, and I think Derrick Henry's still just as good as Bijan Robinson. He just needs to get rid of those leg warmers, man, and he'll be fast as heck.
1: Let me weigh in on there. Number one, the streak is over. You're not getting racked. But we did go back-to-back-to-back with Phoenix. Derrick Henry's incredible. He's one of my favorite guys. He's one of the best guys ever, and he's an absolutely unbelievable player, even at this age. He is not as fast as Bijan. Bijan's the best running back in the NFL right now. It's not his leg warmers that are slowing him down. It's that he's 33 and he's got a lot of mileage on a body. And by the way, he's done as much to take care of that asset as any athlete ever. He is a super freak. The fact that as a running back, he's taken that much punishment, doled out that much punishment, has that many mileage, and that tread on those wheels, and it's still that effective, is incredible. But let's not get carried away. Just as I would not say that Bijan was the kind of back that Derrick Henry was in his prime, Bijan's going into his prime right now, and he's a different kind of dude. Unfortunately, he plays for the Fail Clowns, who are once again living up that gloss. Hey, I've got more clowns. Thoughts on that. Like, damn, Tua. Damn, Penix. That big Penix energy did, I mean, it did show up, and then it didn't, and he got hurt again, and then Tua showed up, and then Tua showed up again. My gosh, Tua, are you kidding? In OT, you come off the bench and you do that? Tua, look over that defense, and if there's one guy that you do not want to throw the ball anywhere near, it's the guy that you threw the ball near to, but none of your guys was near. Of course, that game ended the second you made that decision. One of the most Tua things ever. All right, when we come back, Texas Tech head coach Joey McGuire. That's coming up next. 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

0: All right, right back at it. If you're on hold, do not hang up. In fact, like I said, I'm fired up. Every phone line is lit. You cannot get through right now. We are rolling telephone calls. More coming up momentarily, but we are joined right now by the head football coach at Texas Tech. He is in his fifth season. The Red Raiders, of course, 12-2 last season. They won the program's first Big 12 title en route to reaching the quarterfinals of the CFP. He has gone to four consecutive bowl games. He has an overall record of 40-18. Texas Tech, 5-0, 2-0 in Big 12 play. They are ranked 10th in the AP poll. They will play host to Arizona State on Saturday. Of course, I'm talking about Joey McGuire. Joey, always great to get caught up with you. Thanks for making time. Joey, how you doing?
1: Man, I'm doing good. It's great to see you, brother.
0: Joey, I know you're about much more important things, but my brother, happy birthday week.
1: Yeah, thank you, man. Thank you, brother.
0: You know it. We have the same birthday, remember?
1: Oh, yeah.
0: Right? Do not forget about October 14, man. That's really important. Or actually not important at all. Anyway, you built on last year's historic season by ripping off a five-game winning streak to start this year. Let me ask you this. Did you use any time during your bye week to do a self-scout? And what stands out to you the most about your strong start so far this year?
1: Yeah, that was one of our major things that we really dug into, because, you know, we have become a very slow starting first half team. And then, you know, the second half, I think our last three games, we've outscored our opponent like 72-8 and 38-38 in the first half. And so the main thing that we focused on over the break was, how can we start faster? How can we be more efficient? And really, how can we get, you know, our young quarterback settled down?
0: Speaking of your young quarterback, Joey, I was going to ask you about Will Hammond. So he was limited by a knee injury, may still be, right? Texas Tech has always been so explosive offensively. Historically, he had 220 yards passing per game with five touchdowns, pretty modest start. But you're running the hell out of the ball. But in terms of the quarterback, are you seeing growth? And then how much better do you expect him to be between now and the end of the season?
1: Yeah, he's doing a great job. One, he's finally, I think, over the last couple games, finally felt really good about his knee. And then I can't ask him to be, you know, more in the building preparing for a game. I mean, the guy was in here before our staff meeting this morning. He was already looking at film. You know, this weekend, some guys on their bye week Saturday, they went hunting. I mean, he was in Dallas training with his trainer, you know, his quarterback trainer. I mean, he knows that we as a group on offense have to play better to get to where we want to be. And that's a great thing about him that I love and trust about him, is he's going to put the work in to get better.
0: Joey, that's two things that are really interesting, right? He beat the staff in, and while other guys were out hunting.

0: He was there working with his coach in Dallas. Listen, by the way, in terms of the offense, it's not like it's come to a grinding halt or anything. You're averaging 35 points per game. A lot of that led by a rushing attack. Great 1-2 punch of Jacoby Williams and Cameron Dickey. Speaking of Cameron, how is he doing after suffering that ankle injury in that last game against Colorado?
1: Yeah, he'll be out this week, so we're going to put a lot more on Quentin Joyner, who he ran like a very angry person at the end of that Colorado game. And so we're excited to have a guy like that. And then Jacoby will just continue to do what Jacoby does, man. He's electric with the ball in his hand. He's a great teammate. You know, the thing I love about my running back room is they play off of each other, and they're excited as anybody whenever one of them scores. And so they'll play off of each other. Quentin will get a lot more, and he's another guy that's coming off a knee injury that – you know, is, I think, finally feeling 100%, you know, going into this week's game.
0: Texas Tech head football coach Joey McGuire is joining us. Hey, Joey, let me ask you about the other side of the ball, because you had four players drafted in the first three rounds last year off the defense. So after losing all that talent, how pleased are you with how this year's D has come together, allowing just 16 points per game?
1: Well, first, just give a little recruiting plug. If you want to play well in the NFL, come to Texas Tech, because David Bailey had three sacks yesterday. I think Jacob Rodriguez may be leading the NFL in tackles. If not, he's in the top two or three. Ramoa Hyde is playing his tail off. Skylar Gil Howard had a sack yesterday for Detroit. Lee Hunter is playing his tail off. And so we lost some dudes, man. I mean, like we lost some really good football players. So it's taken a little bit defensively to regain that identity, but I think we're heading in a really good direction. The one thing that we've done the last two games is create turnovers. We created seven turnovers the last two games, and we've also, on those turnovers, scored 21 points on the defense side of the ball. We've had three pick sixes out of our linebacking corps, you know, two by Austin Romaine and one by John Curry.
0: Joey, I'll help hammer home that point. If you play on the defensive side of the ball and you want to go to the NFL, go to Texas Tech. They got a lot of guys.
1: Sir.
0: There you go. You know, I had a great rap with FAU head coach Zach Kittley last Friday. Zach, of course, man, he worked with you as an offensive coordinator, as you know. I know you're already smiling. Man, how sharp is this dude's football mind? And at 35 years of age, how much of a rising star do you think this dude is?
1: He'll be a Power Four head coach soon. You know, he's I'm really anxious to see how his year goes, because I think he's got a chance to win 9, 10, 11 games. He's a coach's kid, man. His dad is our track coach here. Won multiple national championships. I think he wins the Big 12. I think he's won it the last 4 or 5 years on the men's side, and won it the last 2 years on the women's side. So he's groomed to be a great coach, but he is one of the smartest guys I've ever been around. And what I always loved about Kittley is how he would adjust. You know, we went through some rough times year one and year two, getting our quarterbacks banged up, and he just found a way to win. You know, that's what we're trying to do right now. You look around college football, and, man, there's some games that this team was supposed to win, or this team should have won, and for whatever reason they didn't. We've had some ugly wins, but at the end of the day, I'm really proud of our players and our coaching staff to find ways to adjust to just win, just find a way to win the game.
0: I was going to say, Joey, maybe you just answered the question, but as a follow-up, aside from talent, aside from player procurement, what does it take to win consistently in today's game?
1: Well, I think you got to have a great training staff and a strength staff. You know, everybody's going to have injuries, but how you can limit those injuries – and then how fast you can get a guy back on the field that has been banged up and put him in a position to where he can play and not re-injure himself. And then, man, I think you've got I'm fortunate, man. I've got three great coordinators, Mac Lepwich, Kenny Perry, and Shil Wood. They believe in winning. Like, there's some guys like Mac wants to, everybody wants to score a lot of points, you know, and Kit was the same way, man. We want a tempo. We want to go up and down the field and, you know, average 39 to 40 plus a game. But is that going to help us win? Like, is that going to be a detriment, or is it going to be a way that we can adjust and win? And that's what I appreciate about those guys. At the end of the day, you know, Shil said it last year, stature for losers other than the win and loss column. You know, that's all we focus on, trying to go 1-0 and trying to find a way to win the game.
0: Hey, Joey, you know what else is for losers? Getting the wrong coach and the wrong birthday. I don't know why I had it in my mind. Like me, it's McCaslin. It's McCaslin, dude. It's McCaslin, Joey. I don't know why I've always had this like connection. Like Joey and I have the same birthday. I know we do. I'm like, wow, bro. Well, you went right over that. It's my bad.
1: Hey, it's okay, man. I rolled with it because
0: you did. You covered me, man.
1: I thought you were talking about Grant. So I was just sorry. I'm because
0: wow.
1: My birthday.
0: Dude, I appreciate you, man. I always appreciated you, but I appreciate you even more. Not that my listeners and viewers aren't killing me for it. Like, Rome, wake the hell up, man. You got the wrong coach. But I'm glad that you had my back. You had my back. Happy belated birthday to you back in August, yeah. Right? But
1: mine is since I had a young older lady tell me, hey, you're supposed to be here, coach. And I said, yes, ma'am, I believe that. She goes, no. Your birthday is 806, which is the Lubbock area code. She said you were born to be in Lubbock, Texas. And so I was like, hey, my plan is to be here for the rest of my life. And so that's a good thing.
0: You should, Joey. But I'll tell you where you're not supposed to be, 1014. There is no area code for 1014. Grant's supposed to be there. But I appreciate you picking me up. Hey, before you go, so you're getting ready to face a 3-2 Arizona State team that won the Big 12 title 12 or 2 years ago. What's jumped out to you about Kenny Dillingham's team from the tape that you've been watching?
1: Well, first, I love Kenny. You know, whenever he won it, we beat him here. I think it was 28-24, and then last year our one loss in the regular season was to him out there, so we're going to try to pay him back a little bit, you know. But they're very physical, they're very well coached. You know, the one thing last year I was extremely impressed with the way they tackled. I know they've lost a lot of defensive guys, but the great thing is they didn't lose their defense coordinator or their defensive staff, and made a huge improvement. I know that they're really frustrated with the Baylor game, played a lot better against Hawaii. So we're going to have our A game. We're going to have to, you know, come out. And the biggest thing is, you know, be really efficient early. If we can be efficient early, our guys will play all four quarters.
0: Hey, Joey, one last thought, if you don't mind. So former Tech QB Brendan Sorsby posted a video of him going through drills as he got ready for the upcoming NFL draft. He's, you know, for the fall. Have you kept in touch with him? And then how do you think he's processed all that's happened to him this past year after he lost his college eligibility due to gambling?
1: Well, yeah, I have. You know, he came out here for both of our scrimmages in August. He was out here for the Houston game. I was texting with him 2 days ago, Saturday, with all the stuff. So he and I are extremely close. You know, I'm hoping whenever he does play in the NFL that, you know, whenever they ask him on like a Monday night football or a Sunday night when they announce the deals, that he says Brendan Sorsby, Texas Tech University, that this is the place he claims. We love him. You know, it's unfortunate, and man, I hate it. And I know you were a part and heard all the things that went on and the struggles. I mean, it's a true addiction, and it's frustrating. But I will tell you this, whoever gets that young man at the NFL level is going to be thankful that he's on their team. He's a great young man. And all these people talking about the best quarterbacks right now, I wish I had a little button to buzz in on different people's talk show and say, hey guys, don't forget about Brendan Sorsby. Don't forget about him, man. I think he's as talented, if not the most talented quarterback in this class. And, without a doubt, I would love to have him, but I'm going to be right there with him. When we have our pro day, he'll be out here for our pro day. I know that our team loves him and really cares about him. And man, I just wish him the best.
0: So in that sense, Joey, you got three clear opportunities to make your point on three things. Number one, that guy, he's got an upside. Yeah. Number two, if you want to go to the NFL and you play defensive football, go to Tech. And number three, your birthday is not in October. So we're good, man. We covered everything.
1: We're
0: man.
1: Good, brother.
0: We did
1: we're
0: it all.
1: Good, man.
0: I appreciate you, Joey. Thank you so much, dude. I will not make that mistake again. And believe that. Hey. But great to have you, dude. Appreciate you.
1: Hey. Appreciate you, man. Thanks for having me, brother.
0: All right, Joey, be good. Joey McGuire joining us. Done a hell of a job at Tech. Done a hell of a job at Tech and did a hell of a job at trying to cover me when I said happy birthday. And he's kind of like, thanks. For what? I don't know. I had this crazy connection, not with Tech, but with Joey. Joey's one of us. But you have to admit, in my defense, well, there is no defense, but in my defense, there are so many of us October 14th. And otherwise, you would never even know that that's my birthday. But if, in fact, we get to Wednesday without me making another mistake on that, you'll see how many famous October 14ths there are. Joey's just not one of them. It's Grant McCaslin. All right, when we come back, despite that gaffe, really enjoyed getting caught up with him. So we're open the rest of the way except for my thoughts, your phone calls, and ATP. It's a good day. Really good day. Phone line's still full. This is my favorite development. For a minute, my favorite development was YouTube and the fact you could access the show on YouTube. And then the auxiliary benefit of YouTube was chat. 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
1: 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What's your beef? All right, so the Cowboys defense, in a word, what's the word I'm looking for? What is the word I'm looking for? Oh, yeah, ass. Ass is the word. Already they're making changes. At Todd Archer posted. Longtime NFL coach Mike Pettine is joining the Cowboys defensive staff, reuniting with coordinator Christian Parker. As the Packers D coordinator from 2018 to 20, Pettine gave Parker his first job in the NFL in 2019. When hired, Parker attempted to talk Pettine out of retirement. Now 6 weeks into the season, Parker has a veteran coach as a sounding board.
2: Who is Parker?
1: Why did Parker need a veteran coach as a sounding board? Parker was brought in to fix that defense. Parker was the guy that was going to turn it all around. And already, this early, he's bringing in a vet as a sounding board. Guess that defense is not fixed. Fixed. It's worse than it was last year, and last year was garbage. So did they bring him in as a sounding board, or did they bring him in as the coordinator? Sounds kind of like Sean Payton. Remember those initial reports? Sean Payton was going to just assist with Davis Webb and just get a little more involved. And I'm like, man, that sounds weird. That sounds odd. I'm not buying that. That's some of the worst word salad ever. And then within the hour, it's like, Sean Payton is calling the plays. And they didn't look so great, did they? In fact, they didn't look much better than they did when Davis Webb was calling the plays. I'd argue they looked exactly the same. So, if it's not Webb, and it's not Payton, who or what is it? Looking at you, Bo. I have to admit, I was more of a Bo-liever last year than I am this year. But it was still enough to beat the Chargers, who are now 0-5, and Jim Harbaugh had no answer. Had no answer. Say what you want about Bo. He was not the worst quarterback in that game. But at least, the good news is, at least Jim Harbaugh has an explanation and an answer. No, he doesn't. He said it point blank. I don't know. Wrong answer, Jim. You got to have an answer. You have to have an answer. That's what head coaches do. They have answers.
3: Yeah, I don't
1: when
3: know
1: things don't go well, they have answers.
3: Is the it's just in the.
1: I personally believe that the everybody, all Americans, should have maps and the Iran and at least go to. I haven't seen the tape. Nobody would have bought that. But it's better than I don't have an answer.
4: There are customs and practices that have been passed down from everywhere, like
1: such as we're 0-5, such as I have the greatest quarterback ever in the history of the NFL who's winless, who was such as the Iran.
4: I personally believe
1: that I don't know what the hell is going on.
3: That's the only way. That's the best way. But
1: I'm going to go to that little nerdy guy that I hired, and maybe he'll have an answer because I don't have an answer.
3: It's just in the
1: Kirstie Alley, Val Kilmer, global warming.
3: Fight their hearts out. Give it everything
1: Justin
3: they have.
1: Herbert. QBR, dead last among all the qualifying quarterbacks, including Cam Ward and Malik Willis, past the vape, McVape.
3: It's just in the...
1: Let's go to the phones. 1-800-636-8686. What do you think, Tom? Speaking of Cam Ward, let's go to Nashville. Like I said, I love it in Market on Topic. Not that that was a topic, but that did come up. Let's go to Nashville, Sean. Good to have you on the show, Sean. How are you?
2: Good, Romy. How you doing, man?
1: Good, dude. Good.
2: I want to get your thoughts, man, on how inept this Titans team is. Lousy coordinator, lousy coach, lousy quarterback. They don't compete. Now, next week, they're in Indy, then they're hosting the Browns, and they're the Bengals. We could be 0-8 rolling into bye week. After bye week, schedule makers don't do them any favors. You got to play the Jags 2 out of 3 weeks with a Cowboys game smashed in between. We go 0-11. I don't know if Mr. Saleh, Robert Saleh, is going to finish this year out. What are your thoughts on that? Should have got an offensive-minded coach. A lot of things aren't working here. Nothing works here, man. Unhappy in Tennessee.
1: I feel you, dude. Nice job, Sean. Appreciate you. Sorry about your situation. I would tell you this. When you say looking at the schedule, thanks a lot, schedule makers, we could be 0-11. It's not the schedule, my guy. You just lost to a winless team at home, 26-3. Now, granted, they're better than they should be, than their record would indicate, but you just got hammered at home by a winless team. The question is not Saleh. I don't think they fire Bob Saleh this year. The question then becomes Cam Ward. How much of a leash do you give Cam Ward, and how much do you blame Cam Ward for all of the ineptitude around him? It's not like Cam Ward has any help, but what you want to see from a number one pick overall is you want to see progress. Granted, the continuity's not there. There's not a lot of weapons around him. There's not a lot of talent around him, but you do want to see progress. You want to see a guy getting better. You want to see a guy with that it. And Cam talks pretty good game, but I don't really see any improvement. I don't really see him getting any better. And no, they did not hire an offensive-minded coach. They hired a defensive-minded coach. And I would love to say, you know what? There's actually, I do see a light. I do see some positive things down the road for you. But I'd be lying if I said that. I don't. You have every right to be discouraged. Every right to be down. And I don't see it turning. And I don't see Cam Ward making progress. And, you know, it's not like it used to be where quarterbacks, coaches, effectively anybody who matters was given 3 years. They were given 3 years. And then every once in a while there would be that one-off where a coach would get fired after 1 year because it was such a bad mistake. But it's not like that anymore. Nobody has patience. Nobody has that kind of patience. And I think that if Cam Ward does not show marked improvement this year, they could be back in the market for another quarterback. It's a strong quarterback draft coming up. So I would love to tell you that it's going to get better, but I don't know that it will. 1-800-636-8686. Let's go to Portland. Man, I'm loving these phone calls so much you don't even know. John in Portland.
5: Hey, John.
1: Hey, John. What's going on? How are you?
6: Hey, Romy. I'm a 49er fan in the Pacific Northwest. I know I'm behind enemy lines, but on my way to work today, I just couldn't help but look around and notice a lot less of those stupid 12 car flags flying around. I mean, they want to preach that they're the 12th man, blah, blah, blah. I saw a lot of red in the stands yesterday. They're nothing more than just a bunch of consumers, and they're one win away from saying, oh, we don't even care about the Seahawks. You know, 2027 is going to be the Mariners' year. Give me a break, dude. 49ers are best in the West, and they're the best in the NFC. Last thing I want to say is when you inevitably fire Sirianni and send him over to the unemployment line down at Delco, make sure he takes that fat, hoagie-munching greaseball Dom with him. Dude, I'm so sick of that guy on my TV 24-7 whenever they show Sirianni. That's all I got, Romy. War the Quest for 6, War the Junior Lobster. I'm out.
1: Rack him. Rack him. John in Portland. Rack him. I think you're not the only one who noticed all the red. I mean, it's always about the 12. It's always about how hostile it is. And the place did get loud. You can't say it didn't. But there was a lot of red. And Frisco fan is definitely traveling. Man, the only thing worse than the 12s is giving all of the 12s cards that have 12s on them to remind us of the bags that they are so they can wave them. Luckily, it didn't matter, did it? Here's my only concern about the 49ers. And all of a sudden, they're looking like the team to beat in the best division. in the NFL, right? All of a sudden, they look like they're it. Because the one thing about Lobster Jr., his kryptonite, the Seahawks defense, he has not been able to figure them out. Got it done on the road against them yesterday. So now he's already smashed up the Rams overseas. He's already beaten the Broncos. He's already beaten the Seahawks. I mean, Frisco fan, easy. Do you really want to peak this soon? You're checking off every freaking box. It's like Rams, Broncos, Seahawks, human excrement stepped in that and slipped. MVP favorite, Dre got ejected. I mean, holy crap, Kyle got off. Whatever he did or didn't do, it went away. We've checked every box. Nobody's even talking about Jed Pork. Jed Pork is looking to get his pork on in some trailer park in Ohio, and nobody even gives a damn. It's like, holy crap, it's a perfect year, Frisco fan. One problem, it's October 12th. You don't want to peak too soon, Frisco fan. You're like going to check every box before Halloween. Yeah, now, the flip side of that is, they may not peak too soon. They might get healthy late. And they're already playing incredible ball. All right, when we come back, I'll tell you what. I've got thoughts on lots of things, but if I keep getting phone calls, and they're good phone calls, I will keep rolling them. Hit me up, hour three next.
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1: Section 118, nachos. Your kid in the jersey, kickoff selfie, posted. 3 hours at the stadium means 3 hours your house sits empty. 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

0: Live from Southern California, this is the Jim Rome Show on Westwood One.
1: All right, it's round number three. I'm Jim Rome. Welcome back. Good afternoon. Great to have you here. Show is brought to you by FanDuel. Love my fans or my friends at FanDuel. Don't forget about our FanDuel segment. Actually, I'm not here Thursday and Friday, so what I'm going to do is move that FanDuel segment up with James Kelly to Wednesday. Make sure we get that in. I've been thinking about a beef segment on Wednesday, but I'm not sure. I might bequeath that to a guest host, or I might do it on Wednesday. Might be a nice Wednesday thing. Might put it all in there on Wednesday. Reason I'm not in on Thursday and Friday is, no, I'm not going soft. We've got Parents Weekend in Boulder. All right, so we move into hour number three. Again, normally I would say to you, new topic, new hour, but the phone lines are all lit. I love it. Okay, this is incredible. The phone lines have been so dominant. If I'm not mistaken, I haven't even gone to chat yet. I haven't read one submission from chat yet. Chat, how pissed are you? Chat, you got to be out of your minds. Nothing for 2 hours, chat. Hey, chat, maybe the phone callers are ripping the show back from you. See, chat thinks they made me. Never mind that chat entered my life for the first time, like 30 years into my career. Chat thinks they made this show. Chat's become very arrogant, very aggressive. What do you know, chat? I appreciate you. Just know I don't need you. Not to survive, and you didn't make me or anything. Because I not only went 2 hours without you, I didn't even know I went 2 hours without you. I forgot you. Tommy just hit me with, you know, bro, we haven't hit chat once in 2 hours. I'm like, I didn't know that. Now, to be fair, I didn't know that October 14th was not Joey McGuire's birthday. But chat, I didn't miss you. I didn't know you. I've just been going phone call, phone call, phone call, phone call. So you know what I'm going to do? Keep banging telephone calls. Rolling calls. You could not get through right now if you tried. Let's go to Los Angeles. Uh-oh. What is today? Mattober the 12th. Dodgers lost the opener of the NLCS. Let's go to L.A., Matt. What's going on, Matt? How you doing, dude?
2: Yeah. Hey, Jim Rome. From Oxnard to Oshkosh. From Manhattan Beach to Madtown Madison, you're welcome, you pukes. And as usual, every Mattober, I told you, the Theater of the Macabre becomes a personal theater of pain, sans Vis, Neil, and Nikki Six for your boy Matt in L.A. And Sunday was one of those days, Jimmy Jam, for Mikey Braves. Man, I know Bacon Face wasn't feeling that absolute takedown that his former teammate and Diana Rossini's human apparatus gave his squad. It was rough, Romy. Then on Sunday night, thank God for Chris Collinsworth, man, the gold standard of modern NFL broadcasters covering up that egghead Tirico. My word, Al Sinkholes is that bad that the mushmouth, baby food consuming, skeeter muppet doppelganger freak Tirico and his underwhelming call was deemed better than Sinkholes. Hey, Al, dude, hang up the mic, Michaels. You suck now. Collinsworth was covering you up for years, just like Herbie's covering you up now. And Collinsworth actually made the fail clown's implosion palpable with the fencer, lobster craw, Tagovailoa showing up like he always does post-2023. Tua's a bum. Irie Craig and Sprinkles and Bichita think Crab Mitts Tua's a bum. But that's not why I called, Jim. Congrats to Lenny, Squiggy, Kegger, the Big Ragu, and all you Wisco cheese curdling, four-meal inhaling, hoof-sporting chubsters on having yourself a day. The Pack handling the Bears, but most importantly, the Brewers win. The Brewers winning that victory that I called. So enjoy that victory, Laverne and Shirley, because that's the one of the five that your boy Matt in L.A. predicted. Mattober will celebrate Columbus Day with the first of four straight Dodger win. So stock up on your Dairy Parkers and your Parkas, you double wide Milwaukee milk shops. It's still Dodgers in five. Outro.
1: Rock him. Damn, Matt's vitriol in Mattober reaches new levels. Lenny Squiggy and the Big Ragu. Absolutely amazing. Remember when I got into it, there was a brief exchange. It was Lenny, right? No, it was Squiggy. It was Squiggy who was an actual scout. And Squiggy was actually an MLB scout. And that's why I went off on one of those rants like, oh, Squiggy is an MLB scout. And to that, to his point, I'm like, what? Lenny, is he the next one in line to manage the Mariners? Is the Big Ragu going to manage the Yankees? And then Squiggy didn't think that was funny. Squiggy found his way back to me. He's like, hey, yo, bro, we got a problem? We got a problem? Like, he was actually a scout, a legitimate scout. But he was like the biggest knob on that show. How could that guy be a major league scout? But he was.
3: Did he have a problem?
1: He did have a problem. Matt, you did not call Mike Vrabel Diana Rossini's human apparatus, did you? I think that's what you said. I have not been keeping that alive, much less alive to that extent. But I'm pretty sure that's what he said. And he did own that the Raiders got their asses kicked.
4: Whoa.
1: Man, how quick would that change? The Raiders went from 3-0 to 3-2. And not just 3-2, but man, absolutely hammered. Like Drake May looks like a genius all over again. That went fast. That went really fast. And then in terms of the Dodgers, I'm not avoiding it. You have to understand, I'm not avoiding it, but when Matt calls, there is so much to unpack. That when I finally get to that thing, like, hey, Rome, what about it, Dodger Jim? What about it? I'll tell you about it. The Dodgers had their shots against the Miz early on, and they were working their plan. They had planned their work. They were working their plan. They were working their counts. They were not swinging at bad balls, and they were running that pitch count up, and they had him deep into every single count. And I thought it was working out pretty well. Remember, the Miz was coming off an outing where he only pitched four innings. And I thought it was working out pretty well. However, they were getting opportunities, lots of opportunities, and they were not taking advantage of those opportunities. They hit into three double plays. They left nine guys on base. That's not going to get it done. Even on a night when Tarek Skubal only allowed two runs, that was not going to get it done. The Dodger bats have to get untracked. And they had a golden opportunity last night, and they were not able to cash that in. Now, game two, you've got Yoshi. And there is not a bigger big game pitcher in the major leagues right now than Yoshi. They need him. But you know what they need more than that? They got a big-time pitching performance yesterday. They need the bats, because not only did the Miz do what the Miz does, but the Milwaukee bullpen did what the Milwaukee bullpen does. That's a great bully. And Milwaukee is not going to beat themselves. And I made this point before the series. I'm like, they're not the same team they were last year. There's nothing about this team that is the same as it was last year. I don't want to say last year they were happy just to be there, because that wasn't the case, but they were deer in the headlights. And it's really harsh to say that a team was afraid. I won't go that far, but they sure as hell weren't comfortable. This year, they're comfortable. This year, they expect to be there. This is not a fluke. They've been to the postseason 8 times in 9 years. It's not a good team. It's a really good organization. And they've got two great aces. Now, do they have enough pitching beyond the starting two? I don't know, but they've got the back end. They've got the bullpen. They're extremely well managed, and they won a game they had to have last night. So we'll see. If they beat Yoshi, and they get a two-game lead, and then the Dodgers have to beat them 4 out of 5, LA's going to have a problem. They're not dead, can't quit. LA has been dead in the past, only to bounce back up. But that was a big, big win last night. That was more than they maintained home field. They had to have that, and they got it. But you know what? It's good. It's good when the Dodgers lose because it brings out that version of Matt. A very vitriolic, angry Matt. That was Mount Matt, and the lava was coming down the hill. People were getting fried in its wake. Back to the phones. Back to the phones. I love it. Should I weigh back in with Pensacola? Eddie in Pensacola. Great to have you on the phones. Eddie, what's going on?
3: Hey, what's up, Romy? Hey, that hurricane blew hard, boy, but that official game, thinking they're the better team, even though they won. You know, I think Alabama put a lot of teams on notice that moving forward, they're going to be a tough out. And this is sitting Bama from last year, but it's not, you know, the Bitterman's Bama either, but they will punch you in the mouth. And leave it to a Southern Cal kid to lose his mind and, you know, just cost us a game. If Kalen DeBoer would have had access to new coach, he would have cracked them on Dejon Lee. Rack me, Jim. Roll Tide. I'm out.
1: I'll do that. I'll rack you. Tough loss, man.
4: Rack him.
1: Tough, tough loss for Bama. Georgia had to have it. They needed it. Like, if they had lost another game to Kalen DeBoer, I'm not going to, you know me. Look at this. If you're watching on the stream, no contact. That's not a flag. Dude got absolutely hammered with no attempt to find the ball and make the play on the ball. One of the worst PI non-calls ever. I mean, that was like Saints-Rams-esque. Absolutely terrible non-call. How do you miss that? Hey, yeah, I didn't do anything. Not a big moment of the game or anything. Under 4 minutes to play, 3-point game, Alabama trailing, a non-PI in the end zone. And again, the defender does not look to find the ball, does not make a play on the ball, runs over the receiver in question. How in the world is that not PI? Now, here's the Dejon Lee personal foul. Truly moronic. Truly moronic. All right, so if you're watching on the stream, end of the game, couple of guys tangled up, and Dejon Lee letting the hands go after the defender has just, like, he stopped. He's not engaging, and he's trying to walk away. Bam, bam, bam. An extra punch, to be sure, if not an extra second punch. And again, doing that at that juncture of the game is the dumbest thing ever. The second dumbest thing ever is letting the hands go on a guy wearing a helmet. That's never smart. And then doing it when you did it. Like, where is the maturity? Where is the discipline? Incredibly selfish in its stupidity. That's why you saw Kalen DeBoer. We keep re-showing this on the stream. This is why you see Kalen DeBoer. If you can read lips, the second Lee got off the field, Kalen was waiting for him. Lee doesn't want to hear it. Kalen's getting in front of him. I've never seen Kalen that angry. I've never seen Kalen let F-bombs go like that on the sideline. And so then there was this national debate about there is a lack of leadership from the head coach. That's not the way you handle that. That's not the way you coach a guy up. No wonder your player reacted like that. Why would you expect the player to have any control when the coach has no control? I don't buy that. I mean, he literally was like, what the bleep are you thinking? You just cost us the bleeping game. And then let me ask you one more thing, if you're of that ilk. Alabama fan actually was not unhappy with the head coach airing out the player like that because it was a truly stupid thing to do by the player in that moment. And again, you can't write this off anymore with these are young guys in the heat of the moment, in the emotion of the moment. They're amateur athletes, man. You can't hold them to the same standard that you can professional athletes because they're now professional athletes. So that's gone. But you know what was really curious? The non-Alabama fans out there, not all of them, but there were a lot of non-Alabama fans saying the coach is out of control. The reason the player is out of control is because the coach is out of control, and that's not what you do on national television. You don't F-bomb your young player. You don't tell him he cost you the game. On the other hand, Bama fan was like, bout damn time. Bout freaking time. That's my coach. That guy did cost us the game. We would have had a much bigger problem if he did not challenge that player that way. If he didn't admonish that player that way. Because why? Who was the predecessor? The Nick-tator. What do you think Nick Saban would have done if a player did that? Now you might say, a Nick Saban player would have never done that because they understood the culture. Not necessarily true. I'm here to tell you, if a Nick Saban player did that, in that moment, he absolutely would have aired him out the way Kalen DeBoer did against Georgia. Against Georgia. He would have. Because if you're watching the Saban doc, the docuseries, the episode number one was all about the process. And people get sick of hearing about the Saban process. But what the Saban process was, and they laid it out very clearly in episode one, where all you have to worry about, you never worry about the scoreboard. You never worry about the outcome. You worry about the 6 seconds of every single play. Give us everything you have in terms of intentionality, intensity, focus, and effort for 6 seconds. It's not too much to ask. You can't do that for 6 seconds. Do it for 6 seconds and then forget it happened. Forget it happened. And then when you line up again, do it again for 6 seconds. So I don't have a problem with Kalen DeBoer airing out Dejon Lee. Worst possible time to go absolutely brain dead. And one more thing. One more thing. The other reason Kalen DeBoer was so beside himself was because he got so jammed by the referees. I bet he had not forgotten that. How do you miss that call? And I'm not going to be a hypocrite and not say scoreboard yet. Georgia won. Georgia won. But I'm going to ask the ref show. The ref show. Can it not be about you? Can the players please decide the outcome of the game without us having to bring you into the conversation? How do you miss that call? That was, look at this. How is that not PI? How is that not PI? It's laughable. It's hilarious how badly they missed that. Look at this. He absolutely trucked the dude. That was Saints and Rams-esque. That was not enough. Not enough evidence to overturn the call on the field. Ran him the hell over. All right, so what wild, wild event in Tuscaloosa. Your thoughts, your reaction. How about this? Another call segment in the books. And if you keep coming, we'll do it again. And it's not because I've got nothing to talk about. I've got a lot that I wanted to get to. But I'm getting you callers in here. I said, if you call the show and you can actually make it better, I will put aside what I have and let you get it. Who knows, man? Maybe you'll work your way into a smack-off. I had started to kind of given up on the notion of a smack-off. Maybe there's a late push, a late year-end push for a late year-end smack-off. You never know. 1-800-636-8686. 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

0: So, kind of weird when the Dodgers are playing this early. But the Dodgers are playing this early. End of one inning. Dodgers won. Milwaukee won. Yeah, it's kind of funny. Sort of funny. Not ha-ha funny, but sort of funny. When the Dodgers put that one run up in the first inning, I thought to myself, good, man. That's all Yamamoto needs. They're good. They're good. Series tied up at one apiece. After scoring one run in the first inning, I'm like, good. Series tied up at one apiece. Except Milwaukee pushed one across. Contreras with a base knock. And now it's 1-1 as they go to the second. 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Hey, Rome, don't you have multiple monitors in your studio? Yes. Aren't any of them on to the baseball game? No. Why is that? I don't know. But strangely, I forgot. Also, big, big, big Monday night matchup tonight. Rams, Bills, right up the road. The line has not changed. Rams minus 3.5. Just kind of curious, how are you playing that game? James Kelly and I have been going back and forth on that one too. When James Kelly had his picks on the FanDuel segment, he went Rams, and he's Josh Allen, Jim. He went Rams with the hook.
1: Josh Allen, Jim.
0: Minus 3.5. I'm going Rams minus 3.5. But I can't say that I'm in love with it. Josh Allen, indoors, in a controlled environment.
1: Josh Allen, Jim.
0: Pretty terrifying. But DJ Moore is questionable. And the Rams need it. We see how the 49ers look. We see how Seattle looks. Rams need it, and they're at home, and it's prime time, and it's Monday night. All right, do we keep the phone calls coming? Let's go to Hemet. Frank in Hemet. Good to have you, Frank. What's going on?
2: Bro, me the homie. Thank you for taking my call, man. Here I am. I'm still enjoying the NFL thanks to my crappy Dolphins. And you know, I just wanted to give a shout-out to the actual winners and losers of that Commanders-Giants game. The Commanders, the losers, obviously, because the scoreboard looked up at it. But not just that. I was four beers in, and even I was like, why are they running another play? What is wrong with them? Did they not know the rules of overtime? I mean, they were up to four beers. But then the real winners, here's where it's kind of funny, the Dallas Cowboys fans. Unbelievable. That division sucks so bad. They still think they have a chance. They still think they have a chance. They can't look at themselves in the mirror, but it's all good. Keep on thinking that. I love it. This season is the best. Have a good one, Romy. You're the best.
0: Nice. Nice, Frank and Hemet coming through. He's like, I don't know. Maybe it's because I was four beers in. Commanders, man. How the hell did they get to the NFC Championship game? How did they ever work that out? How did that happen? And Jaden Daniels, I hate to say it, like the guy was too good to be true. Comes out of college, like incredible talent. Goes to the Commanders, right to the NFC Championship game. I mean, ice cold. Ice cold. And then since then, what's been going on? Like, hey man, why don't you retire my number at LSU? Why do you care what's going on at LSU? Don't you have enough on your plate here? For instance, knowing how many timeouts there are in overtime. I'm not going to absolve this guy of not knowing. I'm not giving this guy, you're a young player. The coaches should be in his headset. I mean, yes, they should. They shouldn't be. Obviously, he needs to hear it. Obviously, he didn't know what the hell was going on, but he should have. But no, the coaches absolutely should have been in his head screaming, clock it, clock it, clock it. Or this is what you do. Do this or do this or do this. Are we clear? Do this. Nobody was clear on anything. You have no timeouts. You have no timeouts. Take a knee. Take a knee. Make it very clear to this guy, because it obviously was not clear to this guy. How do you not know that you have no timeouts? One, you're not paying attention if you're the quarterback. Two, whoever is in his ear is not making it clear to him. Listen, the clock's going to run off. We don't have a timeout. Make damn sure you spike it or you're set for that kick. How do you have that happen? That can't happen. Not only that, that can't happen after they gave the game back to you. When Cam Scataboo fumbled the ball. Incredible. I have never seen a team celebrate a tie the way the Giants celebrated that tie. Understandably. Why would you not celebrate a tie that way? Because normally a tie, you know the old saying, a tie is like tonguing your sister. Nobody's going to celebrate that. Go ahead, clones. Do what you do with what I just said. Nobody is going to celebrate tonguing your sister. Here you go. Nah, no sense of urgency. 7, 6, 5. Let's just take our time getting up. Look at the Giants. They're like, get back, man. Nah, they're not going to snap it. The Giants know. How? Why do the Giants know? What? Because they know. Because they're situationally aware. Because they know clock management. The Giants knew. Watch this again on the stream. Watch the way the Giants react. They were well aware of the situation. They knew it before the Commanders do it. Why did nobody on the Commanders know? They're already celebrating. They're across the line celebrating. Yes, yes, we got a tie. Let's go find our sister and tongue her. Man, that is so bad. So no, Quinn is not going to get fired today. He will be fired. And I love Dan Quinn. Man, I hate it. I hate it for the guy. But Dan, you're the one that presided over the come from ahead 28-3 loss in the Super Bowl. You're not surviving those two things. What, did you not learn? Did you not learn from that? How could something like this happen to that guy? And I love that guy. I hate going in on that guy, but I can't be any more clear on that. If you're the guy that was the head coach that lost a 28-3 lead in the Super Bowl, something like this cannot ever, for the rest of your career, happen to you on any level. This can't happen to you in the NFL. This can't happen to you in college. This can't happen to you in D3 ball. This can't happen to you in the JUCO ranks. This can't happen to you in high school. If you sunk down and the only ball you coached was peewee ball, this can't happen to you after it already happened once on the worst stage, biggest stage ever. But it did. It did, after they gave the ball back to you. I hate that for that guy, but he's going to have to wear that. And I don't know how you ever, ever, ever live that down. I don't think you can. Frank in Hemet keeps the streak going. Hey, Tom, how many segments in a row has that been phone calls only? 4, maybe? 3 or 4? I like it. Tomorrow, we've got Shane Beamer on the show. Big win for Shane Beamer. We had Joey McGuire. It's not his birthday this week. Bad loss for the Gators, man. Isn't that amazing? I'm telling you, when it goes fast. Tom, you're taking it way too personally. Stop. Stop. Tom's like, yeah, see, nice knowing you, Gators. Just because they're your favorite team and they're, well, they are out of the top 25. They went from the best story in college football to actually out of the top 25. Oregon went from the preseason number 2 to out of the top 25. My man Bob Chesney, I said it. I'm not saying, look, I don't know how it's going to go. But I said before the Oregon game, man, this guy is my favorite story. Since I don't play favorite guys, favorite people, my favorite story. I think the guy is electric. I can't even believe the it that Chesney has and what he's done to UCLA. It's absolutely amazing. So when I saw they were double-digit dogs, my feeling was this, honestly, transparency. They're not going to beat Oregon, but they're going to give them hell. They're going to give them hell, and they're going to make it awfully tough on them. And I'll take the 11 happily, and I think I'm going to win that bet. Oh, they beat Oregon. I was watching it. Hell, they're going to win. And they did not play the cleanest game. They did not play a perfect game, but they did what they had to do. The really sad thing for UCLA is Nico could miss the rest of the year. But I know Bob Chesney. He'll wear that for a couple of minutes and be like, all right, here's our plan. Here's what we're going to do. They turned Oregon over 7 times. Also, their backup got a little Calabasas in him. I like it. Oregon, I'll tell you why I like it. He might be their starter the rest of the way. Oregon's got some real issues to clean up. They made things really nasty on Dylan Raiola. Remember when Dylan Raiola came in for Dante Moore and everybody was like, you see, that's why. That's what they have that nobody else has. That's what you have when you can pay millions to a backup quarterback who may or may not play. Nobody else can do that but Oregon. And Oregon did that, and then he got benched against UCLA. All right, when we come back, your thoughts. I need ATPs. Come to think of it. It's a Monday, ATP. Ask the pros. Ask any of the pros here anything you want. We will hit that when we return.
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3: What? Even without Lamar Jackson, the Ravens grounded the feisty Falcons. Baltimore's balling at 4-1 and looking every bit the part of a Super Bowl favorite. Westwood One Sports.
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0: 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I like this. A little bit different. But normally the ATPs are submitting as written ATPs. This is a call-in ATP. And so the reason I'm going to take a shot at this is, A, it's different. B, it's from Myrtle. Myrtle Beach generally is good. And C, a reason to continue to roll telephone calls. It's been a long time since we've done nothing but calls during a show. And by a long time, I think I mean 25 years. Let's go to Myrtle. Chris in Myrtle with a call-in ATP. Chris, what's going on?
1: Hey, how you doing?
0: Good, man. How are you?
1: Good. Thanks for taking my call.
0: You got it.
1: I am curious what your thoughts are on the suspicious plays and activities going on in the NFL week after week, even game after game, where, you know, things that could be heavily favored or bet on in Vegas are being put to a stop, like the Trevor Lawrence kneeling at the 1 yard line on an open touchdown with 8 minutes left in the game. You know, the series they had on the 1 yard line, things like that. And also curious if you know or not, or what your opinion is, that the NFL is the only other organization who is labeled as a sports entertainment company. You know,
0: right.
1: You could probably guess who the other one is.
0: No, who?
1: The WWE.
0: Right. Okay, so what you're getting at is because the WWE is scripted, the NFL therefore must be too.
2: It's still real to me, damn it.
0: I got you. That's funny. All right, so Chris, good job, Chris. Really well done. A couple of ways for me to answer that question. First, I want to acknowledge what you said at the very end. Why is it that the NFL is labeled an entertainment company when there's only one other entity that is labeled an entertainment company? And I think you know what it is. No, what? The WWE. Oh, you mean that thing that's fake? That thing that's scripted? So therefore, the NFL is fake and scripted. All right, Chris, there's a couple of ways for me to answer this question. He's saying there's some really suspicious things happening in the NFL that every week that may or may not seem to have an impact on gambling, is what he said. And before I could say, give me a couple examples, he said, well, you know, Trevor Lawrence going down at the one, TJ Hawkinson going down at the one. I mean, I could answer it by saying, well, Chris, that's easy. It's fixed. Everything is. Some of you tinfoilers seem to actually believe that everything is fixed. I don't. I'm not answering it that way. The football explanation is, and TJ Hawkinson came on last week and I actually asked him about it. The football explanation is you go down, that way the other team does not get the ball back. They don't have a chance to go back up the field because you knee it out and you spin clock and that's the game. A secondary explanation, I guess, would be, you know, the game's already over. So no need to run it up. Let me put it to you this way. I sincerely doubt, I'm not saying that players don't know the lines. I think that would be very naive. But I sincerely doubt that a quality guy like TJ Hawkinson, if you heard him during the interview, a quality guy like that is catching a ball and he's having a big game. A quality guy like that has in the back of his mind the number and wants to ensure that a certain side wins and a certain side doesn't because the team has already won. I really doubt that. Now, are there players that aren't compromised? Are there players that don't know the line? Are there players that don't know and don't make decisions? Obviously not, because there are guys that have gotten caught. Not that often at that level, but it has happened. I'm going to say that it's frustrating when you see a guy like that go down. I even made light of it at the time. I'm like, bro, why don't you finish the play, finish the game, get yourself a touchdown, get your quarterback a touchdown, and then get those who have that number paid. They don't care. He made it very clear. I'm doing what's best for the team. I don't want to give the guys on the other side a chance to get the ball back. We're going to end the game right now. I think what's happening is gambling, and I understand what's happening. There are people with money involved that are on the wrong side when guys make those decisions, and they're really, really angry, and they don't understand why they're not finishing plays. They don't understand why it's better for the team. They want to know what's better. They know what's better for them. Why are you not scoring that touchdown? Why? Of course it's frustrating if you bet that game and you bet that number and all that guy had to do was take one more step and you get paid. I get that. I'm not naive. I'm not saying that there aren't things going on that shouldn't be going on, especially when this is all so prevalent. By the way, before they legalized gambling, that was going on. Who will ever forget my guy Michael Franzese in the early 2000s coming on this show and saying, we would get to guys. We would compromise guys. We didn't care who you were. We didn't care if you were a celebrity or not. We were getting paid. We didn't care what it took. If you owed us money, we would get money.
3: Let me tell you, you're in that game. You owe money to a bookmaker. You're going to pay one way or the other. You're going to pay. And I explain that to them. You're not going to get away with it. Let me tell you something. There's no sympathy. We don't care about your career. We don't care if you ever make it to the pros. If you're in the pros, we don't care if you play your next game. You're going to pay one way or the other. And that's it.
0: Mob boss Mike Franzese, way back in the day, came on the show. And it was pretty terrifying to hear because I knew he meant it. And he did mean it. And they did pay. Or bad things happened. Dodgers up 2-1. Dodgers up 2-1. 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Let me just say this. One of the best call days we've had in years. Big ups to the callers. Big ups to the... Tommy, we didn't read one chat. We did not read one chat. Sorry, chat. Not sorry at all. You see, chat? Stop being so arrogant. Stop thinking that without you, we're nothing. Not one chat. Great job, callers. Great job, XR4TI. See you tomorrow. We're out.
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14: Ryan Radke here from Westwood One. Mike Golic and I will be in Los Angeles for Monday Night Football this week when the 2-2 Rams host the Bills. At 3-1, Josh Allen and Buffalo are coming off their first loss of the season last week, while Matthew Stafford and the Rams picked up a big fourth quarter comeback win against the Eagles. Should be a good one. Bills at the Rams coming up on Monday Night Football.
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0: edition of BetMGM Tonight. Aaron Westwood on sports. He's Brad Evans. I'm Pat Boyle. Had to hold that one a little extra longer because the New York Giants are still in first place in the NFC East by hook or by crook. 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Phone number to join the show. We've got a lot of football to talk about, NFL, college football, playoff baseball. 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Speaking of which, Game 2, NLCS right now going on. Dodgers and Brewers in the bottom of the third inning. The Dodgers lead it 2-1. Dodgers took the lead in the top of the third on an error from Logan Henderson on a pickoff attempt to first base, which allowed a run to score from third. Logan Henderson on the mound for the Brewers. Yoshi Yamamoto for the Dodgers. And we will keep you abreast of anything that happens there, as well as Game 1 of the ALCS, which begins tonight, 8:05 Eastern, first pitch between the Rays and the Guardians. And we've also got a monster Monday Night Football game tonight. Bills and the Rams, Josh Allen, Matthew Stafford, the last two MVPs. So we've got a lot to get to. You want to weigh in? 310-840-4910. But Brad, I mentioned the first place New York football Giants because I don't know how to feel about yesterday's game. I'm sure a lot of people that watched that Giants Commanders game end in a tie. Fitting result for a drunk game. Several mistakes from both teams, both coaching staffs. Nobody knows how to manage a football game anymore. You could say, well, Pat, it probably feels like a win for the Giants. Yeah, well, also Cam Scataboo fumbles the football in a spot where you can't fumble the football. But the most brain-dumb decision that we've seen in the NFL this entire year happened yesterday. Commanders, no timeouts, clock running, field goal range. It would have been about a 40 to 42 yarder to win the ball game. And Jaden Daniels lets the clock bleed all the way down and then just decides, all right, I'm just going to dive forward here and take my sweet old time while the clock is running. They run out of time and they tie the Giants. Kiss your sister, kiss your mom, kiss everybody. Giants and the Commanders tie 27-27. And we're going to hear from plenty of players. We're going to hear the radio call in just a minute. But Brad, I don't know where you stand. To me, Dan Quinn's been getting a lot of heat. Jaden Daniels has been getting a lot of heat. This, for me, falls solely on the quarterback because I don't care. And again, we'll get to it. What was said in that huddle, if it was communicated that they didn't have timeouts, if it wasn't communicated, you're a franchise quarterback in the NFL in year three. You have to know the situation. Jaden Daniels, no way, shape, or form, no amount of excuses in the world are enough for him to make that play in that moment. He either forgot there was timeouts, or if he knew they didn't have any timeouts, that makes it even worse. But the fact that the Commanders are not 2-3 right now, feeling good about their chances in the NFC East, is because of Jaden Daniels in his first game back. Yes, he had some amazing runs, but he makes the worst mistake we've seen this year in the NFL.
1: Yeah, the best way to describe it, again, it was the wettest, nastiest brain fart imaginable. That's what it was in that moment in time. A masterclass in just disaster. The Commanders earned a PhD in gross incompetency on just a single play. I mean, had all kinds of time in the world. You're clearly within your kicker's field goal range. All you had to do was clock it, spike it, throw it out of bounds. The last thing you do is run the ball or call your own number, fall to the ground with no timeouts remaining, and tick, tick, tick, tick, tick, tick, tick, tick, tick, tick, tick, tick, as the referee was trying to gather the ball, get everybody on both sides of the line of scrimmage, get it down and spike it. But yeah, the clock ran out, and that was all she wrote. So, the tie was quite deserving, really, in the end, because it was a dumbfoundingly dumb decision to call his own number in that situation. And I just don't understand why, his teammates weren't imploring and yelling at him. I understand why the coaching staff wasn't imploring and yelling at him as well. Dan Quinn, understandably, you know, took the headset off and threw it on the ground, smashed it in disgust and anger. But the onus falls largely on Jane Daniels, but also falls on the entire team. You failed fundamental football. Stuff that guys in peewee leagues, little kids even know, in those situations, you know, when time is taken off and about to expire, you got to, you know, you clock the football, spike it, throw it out of bounds, do whatever is necessary to set yourself up for a game-winning situation. So, yes, it is a tie, but in a way, for your G-men, it was largely a win because it was definitely going to be an L. It seemed like in the moment, unless, you know, the kicker somehow hooked it left or hooked up, you know, spliced it right, whatever it was, you know, the kick was going to be in that situation. But the fact that you escaped with a tie is really stunning and a bit of a miracle, to say the least. You know, Magic Johnson, the great Urban Magic Johnson, had said it best himself. He is a minority owner of the Washington Commanders. And on Twitter, he said he was in, quote, total disbelief, end quote, by that last play. And honestly, it was how we all felt in that moment. It was just a feeble-minded fumble by.
0: And Magic Johnson usually doesn't tweet very angrily, Brad. So for him to tweet that, you knew he was ticked off.
1: Yeah, and I would be too. Look, anybody, even if you're a brand new fan to Washington Commanders football, even if you're a casual fan in the NFL, you're sitting there just like, WTF, what did I just witness? I can't believe the utter failure in that situation, recognizing or failing to recognize the time of the clock and failing to recognize the very basic stuff that you had to do to practically guarantee you a chance to win the game and put yourself firmly back in the race to win a division that's wide open. So yeah, it was a head scratcher to say the least, and just a failure across the board on all accounts. And I agree that Jaden Daniels deserves most of the blame, but really the blame could be spread across the entire Commanders team.
0: Yeah, and let's hear it, all right? And let's hear it from Washington's standpoint here. If you're a Commanders fan listening, I know yesterday probably felt like hell. It felt brutal, but for those of you that maybe didn't catch it, or maybe you just caught the highlights, let's hear how it sounded live. Here's the final play for the Commanders and the Giants yesterday, the tie that never should have been, and this is Bram Weinstein and London Fletcher on the Commanders Radio Network. Take a listen.
2: If they're going to run the ball here, they've got to get down, get set, and spike it. In motion, Ben Sittett, 15 on the clock. Daniels, play action, roll it to the left, goes down now the 25-yard line. There's only 7 seconds on the clock. There are no timeouts. This is going to end up in a tie if they don't spike it. Wow. It ends up in a tie.
3: Well, Jaden has to throw this football away. That's the only... Oh, my goodness. You gotta be kidding me. You can't take a sack. I mean, not a sack. You can't take a good tackle in the middle of the field. They call a pass play. Yeah, that's not how you execute. That's brutal.
0: That is not how you execute, not at all, nope. Not even close. I mean, again, forget about whether he knew there's timeouts or not. Well, that comes down to the whole thing, right? Whether or not he knows there's a timeout. And that's a mistake you just can't make. You cannot make as an NFL franchise quarterback. I don't care if you're a rookie playing in game number one or if you're a 17-year Hall of Famer. Jaden, there is never an excuse for not knowing how many timeouts you have in the final 30 seconds of a game. It's like the most important thing to know. Do we have a timeout or do we not have a timeout? After that, it's what's the play call? What should the play be? And so again, you hear, Fletcher London say there, like, that's a pass, or London Fletcher, excuse me. That's a pass play. Jaden Daniels has to throw the ball out of bounds. And you saw the way the Commanders ran the play, Brad. Like, they all ran towards the sideline, the receivers. So that, like, hey, throw it 30 yards over the guy's head. It will never be grounding because he's in the area. So they couldn't, you know, again, intentional grounding with the clock running, 10-second runoff. They could have lost the game. Grounding, anything like that, holding, like, just make sure you don't screw it up. And Jaden Daniels, like, it was like he fake hands off to nobody. I don't even know if he knew the play. I don't know what happened. Like, did he Brad, like, was he having like a Disney movie moment where in his head he's having visions of like, I'm going to win this game right here. And he's like seeing it like in his dreams, like I'm going to be the hero, and then just completely blank on what the play call was? Because there is zero excuse. I understand Dan Quinn was going to get some heat and he's still going to get some heat. But like in terms of a blame pie, we put 100% on of it. Like 95% has got to be on Jaden Daniels here. And it's not even close in my estimation, because I can't imagine, like, what do you have to do as a head coach? Hey, and David Blau is the offense coordinator. Hey, Jaden, remember, no timeouts. Remember that, please. Make sure you don't run forward 2 yards and stumble down and then take forever to stand. Like, what? Like, what are we talking about? Let's hear some of the Commanders players here, Brad. Let's hear first from Ben Sinnott, their tight end, on whether or not he knew there were any timeouts on the final play. This is credit of Scott Abraham of ABC7 in DC with the question. Let's hear it.
4: From White to the end of the game, take me through kind of that communication.
5: We get the personnel from our coach. We're going 13 personnel. I run on the field. I get the play call and we execute the play.
4: Did you know you didn't have any timeouts?
5: I just exactly how it went, right as I said. So, no comment.
0: So he chooses to go.
1: No comment.
0: Yeah, he chooses to go no timeout. The most definitive one was Chris Paul, who was asked if it was discussed that there was any timeouts or not. And Chris Paul said, quote, yes, that was talked about in the huddle. End quote. There you go. We can do all the no comments. We'll hear from other Commanders players too here in just a moment as well. We'll hear from Dan Quinn and Jaden Daniels, but that was the most definitive. Chris Paul, the lineman, said, yes, that was discussed in the huddle. And so, like I said, even if it wasn't, it does not excuse Jaden Daniels, but even if it was, that makes it even worse. This is a terrible look for a guy that came back from injury, which has been his number one bugaboo, plays amazing for 80% of the game, but in the final moment, he cost them a win. He cost them a win. As great as he played, Jaden Daniels cost them a win yesterday.
1: Yeah, just chalk it up to a momentary lapse in reason. I mean, that's just a bottom line. Failure in communication, failure to execute, failure to be self-aware in that situation. And honestly, it could cost him the entire season. Let's be real. You might say, oh, that's too dramatic. Oh, that's hyperbolic. It's a tie. Well, you know, a tie could determine whether or not you're going to be in the postseason or out of the postseason. And they're 1-3-1 right now. So they're going to have to really go on a roll here, make up ground, to say the least, because that tie could come back and ultimately haunt them. Really, a tie could come back and ultimately haunt the New York Giants as well. But your G-men are in a better position as it currently stands. We got miles to go before we sleep. I understand that we got miles to go before playoffs and wild card races are ultimately determined. But, you know, what we heard from Sinnott, you know, and that soundbite is, no comment. Have some huevos. Have some ownership over what transpired on the field. That's the one thing that I get just irked about, really ticks me off, really chaps my hide, is that, hey, guess what? You're a human being. I'm a human being. Pat, you're also somebody that is a warm-blooded mammal, last that I checked. And we all make mistakes as human beings. Sorry. You got to own it. Just wear it on your sleeve. Maybe like, there's no excuse here. I dropped the ball and I'm going to learn from it. That could have been as simple of an answer as humanly possible from everybody in that situation. Instead, they gloss it over. Oh, yeah, I'm not going to take any of the blame for that. I'm not going to be the fall guy in that moment. It's sackless. It's team raisins. And I absolutely deplore it.
0: 310-840-4910. Who do you blame for that blunder on the final play of the Commanders-Giants game yesterday? And by the way, I mean, Jonathan Vilma, Chris Myers, who were on the call for Fox, I don't like to beat up broadcast teams because it's very, very hard to do. And trust me, you know I do some play-by-play myself. Last thing I would want is to somebody to blow up any mistake I've ever made. But man, that was rough having to listen to that for most of the game. Several glaring mistakes during the broadcast. And then I don't think Chris Myers or Jonathan Vilma knew what the hell was going on at the end of the game either, because they were like, the clock's running and Jonathan Vilma's like, yeah, they got to, you know, get back on the ball and spike it. It's like 5-4, like They just blew it in real time, and I don't think either Chris Myers or Jonathan Vilma on the call that game knew what the hell was going on either. Let's hear from Treylon Burks, Commanders receiver, who was on the field as well on that final play, on his take of what happened here with the communication before and afterwards.
6: Man, to be honest with you, that point, for I'm going to speak for myself, you know, it's just you line up and you run the play that's called. And you know, you let the rest be taken care of with, you know, God and the coaches.
0: Yeah. So again, a lot of players nowadays, Brett, I feel like they, with everything gets blown up on social media and reading between the lines, I feel like players are, they will almost never say anything that can throw either the player or the coach under the bus who makes the mistake.
1: Yeah.
0: But the way you heard Ben Sinnott talk and the way you heard Treylon Burks talk, they said, line up and run the play that was called. There is never a world, or there never should be a world, where David Blough, the offensive coordinator, and Dan Quinn together, because, again, they've got to be managing this together. We know Blough calls the plays on offense, but Dan Quinn's got to be involved in what kind of plays are being called here, because he's responsible for making sure they get lined up to kick a field goal to win the game. And there should have never been a point where they said, hey, Jaden Daniels, just run for a couple of yards and get down, right? So, like, the play that was called had to have been a passing play to throw it to the boundary, yep, and at worst-case scenario, yep, throw it over the receiver's head. So I want to hear from Dan Quinn, who is the head coach of the Commanders, who's on a very hot seat now. He was going into the year, and it's probably getting even hotter. Let's hear from Dan Quinn taking responsibility for this play call.
7: Just like the sequencing of that does not fall on him. It's an outside throw or a clock. You know, those are the two, you know, out of bounds throw or a clock. And that has to come from me. I don't even have to put him into that spot. I can do that earlier. And we can finish, you know, the kick earlier. We don't need to gain more yards. So that's on me.
0: And hey, that, Brad, that's all true. And Dan Quinn, yes,
1: some
0: like I said.
1: Responsibility.
0: Yeah. What'd you say?
1: Some responsibility, at least.
0: Yes. Yes, because again, I mean, they are right into a certain point. Like, okay, maybe you should have never even let it get to that point. The next score wins. The Giants aren't getting the ball back. You don't have to worry about the clock running out to zero. I mean, I guess, okay, if you miss the field goal, then the Giants maybe could have had a play to try to do something. But for the most part, like, they had gotten to the 26-yard line on the previous play. Rashad White gained 2 yards. The clock started at 55 seconds when they snapped that ball. That play ends, there's about 48 seconds left. And so they had 40 seconds, the play clock, to then try to come up with the decision of, all right, how do we want to do this? Do we want to just get up and spike it? Or do we want to waste time and then spike it? Do we want to run a quick play and see if we could do something else? Okay, yes, some responsibility for letting it get down that far, because they let the clock go all the way to 12 seconds before they snapped, yeah, that. So again, they had about 35 seconds in between plays to figure it out and get it set up. But I mean, again, Brad, don't you trust your quarterback that is like something that he is capable of handling? Isn't that part of being a franchise quarterback? Like that's the basic stuff. So before we hear from Jaden Daniels, has anything that you've heard from the players or Dan Quinn, has it shifted your mindset as to who is to blame for this?
1: No, but I understand where Dan Quinn is coming from. He's protecting his passer, and he took some accountability, some ownership. Oh, my God. Somebody actually grew a partial spine, but did Jaden Daniels, because he's a guy that is really ultimately to blame. So let's hear from him.
0: Yeah, let's hear from Jaden Daniels, because this is good. You're going to love this if you haven't heard it yet.
8: What were you trying to? Were you trying to throw the ball away and just took it up, or what? What was the goal on that play when you snapped?
9: We got to stop the clock. We got to know it's ozone situation. We got to relay that as an offense. It starts from everybody top down, but ultimately, you know, it's on me.
0: Okay. I don't know. That sounds the ultimate spineless there from Jaden Daniels. We've got to know that as an offense. We've got to relay that as an offense. And that comes from the top down.
1: But it's on me. He did say that.
0: Brett, that sounds like the most selfish "that's on me" that I've ever heard in my life. The fact that he said, we've got to relay that, makes it sound as if it wasn't relayed from the coaching staff to them. Now, that's directly disputed by the lineman, Chris Paul, who said, yes, that was discussed in the huddle. So if it was discussed in the huddle, Jaden Daniels knew There's no timeouts left. If you want to talk about the play call, they didn't get the play call relayed. Okay, again, if you hear it and you're like, let's not pretend like every single play call comes through and it's like, all right, yep, here we go. Like, I'm sure there's some times where the quarterback's like, I gotta call something. We gotta go with something, or I gotta get out there and then we can change it at the line of scrimmage. But like, again, in that moment, yeah, there's 25, 30 seconds. It's not like they ran up to the line of scrimmage and had to make a quick decision. You had 30 seconds. Jaden Daniels has his hand in the hand warmers. He's taking his sweet old time. Clock's running down. 15, 14, 13, 12. He takes the snap, hands off to nobody, clearly doesn't know what the call was, and then just bumbles forward with a running clock.

0: Those are valid questions. The other thing, because I did hear that soundbite yesterday, and I actually saw his demeanor in that moment, and he had kind of a wry smile on his face. And it just seemed like he wasn't really taking the situation all that seriously, and it felt like a water off of his back kind of moment. What? Dude, I would be completely depressed. I'd be crestfallen. I'd be incredibly saddened in that moment because I knew that I had screwed the pooch and I had ruined it for my entire team. I would own it in that situation and say, yeah, I take full responsibility and accountability for dropping the ball, not realizing how much time was left, not realizing we didn't have any timeouts, not realizing I had to clock the ball or get it out of bounds or give us a situation to kick the field goal and win the game. Any normal person would own it. And Jayden Daniels in that moment, okay, yeah, he did take verbal responsibility, but if you saw his demeanor in that moment on camera, you might say, really, man? It didn't really hit you that hard. Does football have that much meaning to you? Because clearly it seems like there are warranted questions about exactly that. That's the one thing that I was really taken aback by when I saw that yesterday.
1: Yeah, I don't think he's a great leader. I mean, I think that it perfectly sums it up in just that one soundbite, man. When times are tough, people show you who they really are. And Jayden Daniels should have taken complete responsibility. He, again, and you know, it's on me. It starts with me. No. That's BS player speak. When you say from the top down, we need to do a better job of relaying it. He's talking about the coaches. He's talking about Dan Quinn and David Blough on the sidelines. No. There is not. You don't get that excuse. I'm sorry. You don't. You've got to know better. You've got to be the franchise quarterback that is accountable, that is a winner, that knows how to win. Right? I feel like players and coaches, what we've seen, Todd Bowles on Thursday night, lucky, you know, that the Cowboys couldn't stop beating themselves. Todd Bowles tried to gift that game away, kick a chip shot field goal to go up by 17 with 8.5 to go. He goes for it on fourth down from the one. I have not seen this dumb of game management and clock management in late game situations like I've seen this season. Coaches and players across the NFL. I feel like it's the dumbest we've ever gotten in terms of knowing what to do at the end of a game. And so this to me, this is on Jayden Daniels 100%. But that ain't going to stop Dan Quinn's seat from being hot here because now they're 1-3-1. And if they continue to lose, Jayden Daniels ain't losing his job at the end of the year. It's going to be Dan Quinn. It is going to be Dan Quinn
0: yep.
1: who loses his job if this Commander season spirals out of control. 310-840-4910. All right, we've got to get to a break, but we've got a couple of callers on hold. We'll get to your phone calls. Who is to blame for that Commander's blunder yesterday? And if you're a Giants fan like me, or if you're an NFC East fan, are you happy about this result? Do you wish one team won? I tell you what, it doesn't feel great. It doesn't feel horrible, but it don't feel great. 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We got a ton more games to get to yesterday, including Brock Purdy and the Niners getting to 5-0 with an incredible win in Seattle yesterday. He's Brad Evans. I'm Pat Boyle. Your phone call's next. Just getting rolling. 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
4: Weather, weather, weather. Aloha, Hawaii. 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
1: Big money, man. Welcome on back. BetMGM Tonight, Westwood One Sports. He's Brett Evans. I'm Pat Boyle. We're going to get to your phone calls here in 1 minute at 310-840-4910. Who had the worst blunder yesterday? Jaden Daniels, Dan Quinn, anybody else on the Commanders? We're going to get to the blunder that Nick Sirianni and the Eagles made in London, so don't you worry. The NFC East, they had themselves quite a week. Nobody won a game, and two of them played each other. That's how bad it was for the division. But the Giants are still in first. You guys can talk smack, call it the NFC least all you want. Big Blues at first still. 310-840-4910. Brad, quick update here. Playoff baseball, Yoshi Yamamoto out of the game already for the Dodgers in game two of the NLCS. Christian Yelich, game-changing two-run single, puts the Brewers on top 3-2. They won nail-biter last night, game one, by a score of 2-1 because that bullpen is incredible. And they've chased Yoshi Yamamoto from the game in the third inning. It's 3-2, bottom four. I can't believe Dave Roberts pulled him that quick. I get it. It didn't look like he had it. But for a guy that we talked about last time he was on the mound in a big game, you let him kind of work his way out of trouble. But I think that's a quick finger trigger move from Dave Roberts, and we'll see if it pays off if the Dodgers bullpen could throw up zeros. But they're behind here now in game two. Let's get to your phone calls on that Jaden Daniels horrible mistake for the Commanders that grants them a tie instead of what could have been a win. 310-840-4910. Bert is in Baltimore. Next up on BetMGM Tonight. What's up, Bert?
2: Thank you, boys, for restoring sanity to the sports talk world. There have been way too many people ignorantly assessing blame to the head coaches. The quarterback is an extension of the coach on the field, and for all intents and purposes, is the coach on the field between the white lines. I will share with you, Pat, that many, many moons ago, as a 13-year-old pimple-faced teenager, I was the starting quarterback of the undefeated and state champion Laurel Boys and Girls Club. How about them apples? We threw the ball about two times a game. I was awful. I could barely complete a forward pass. But as the quarterback at 13 years old, do you know what I always knew?
1: How many timeouts the clock in the game, as well as the time and score situation.
2: It shouldn't matter. We heard both in the deflection and the no answer and the real answer that it was discussed that there was a timeout left. But further evidence of that, if you watch really closely, after Jaden Daniels hits the ground with 7 seconds left, he makes zero effort to get up prior to the six-second mark, and you'll see him roll over on his back, but it's away from the cameras. He signals timeout to the line judge. He thought there was a timeout left, which is why the game played out the way it did. There's 0% blame on Dan Quinn, and I give him big props for standing up and pretending like there was to defend his quarterback. They need to get rid of him because, as my man Pat Boyle and Alec Baldwin from Glengarry Glen Ross would say, a loser is a loser. I'm out.
3: Bert, good stuff.
1: Great stuff, Bert. We appreciate you. Brad, your thoughts on what Bert had to say, including him being basically J.J. McCarthy of his middle school football team?
4: Yeah, and well done. Bravo to you, man. Just hand the damn rock off. But he's 100%, right in the fact that he knew what clock awareness was, even at a young and unrefined age there at 13. And he's also right in that observation about Jaden Daniels basically sitting on his ass. He sat on his ass for a good like second or two when he should have been aware of the situation, got up and frantically, clock the ball or get it that throw out of bounds and set up the offense. But apparently, based on the observation, as the caller just described, he thought he had a timeout left. Again, just failure after failure after failure. And much of that responsibility, much of that accountability, that ownership rests on the shoulders of Jaden Daniels and partially to the coaching staff. I guess they had been sending in reminders to him and it just wasn't processing. The synapses were not firing in the dome of Daniels And as a result, they get a tie. And I'm telling you, man, it's going to come back to haunt them. It's a Halloween season. And after all the ghosts and goblins and ghouls are done trick-or-treating, people are not going to be having any sweet treats in Washington. They're just going to have nothing but sorrow and asking themselves, what if when we got that situation right, maybe we'd be in the postseason, but more than likely they're going to be inside the top 10 overall picks in the NFL draft coming up next year.
1: 310-840-4910. Who do you assess the blame to with the Jaden Daniels, Dan Quinn, terrible clock management at the end of the overtime yesterday, resulting in a tie instead of what should have been a win for the Commanders? Should have been a win for the Giants if Cam Scadabu can hold on to the football. Made a reaction video, Brad.
4: True.
1: A couple people responding. Well, I can't blame Scadabu when you got three people punching at the football. I mean, first of all, that happens like on almost every play. Second of all, in that situation, that is what the one thing you can't do. You know they're going to be punching at the football, and these guys practice it. How many times do you see clips, social media clips? When we watch Hard Knocks, they have the drills where they literally just they assault the running back, and he runs through all the coaches with the bags, and they're trying to knock the football. Like, that's what you practice. Scadabu, my God. I mean, Najee Harris, he's going to keep getting more and more touches because you can't make a mistake like that. Again, Giants should be four. Yes, they were down by 14 in the fourth quarter, and then Jameis, I was getting ready to text you guys in our group chat and say, give me J.J. McCarthy. And we did. We saw, what, two plays of J.J. McCarthy? A couple of RPOs?
3: Yeah, we did.
1: One play, he just gets swallowed up. I was like, all right, get him out. Get him back out. Give me Jameis back in. And then Jameis just catches fire, hitting Isaiah Likely, hitting Malik Nabers. It took him about, three quarters to figure out Mike Sainer still stinks and that they should keep attacking him and throwing at him whoever he's covering. So anyway, we got to move on because there were so many great games yesterday, Brad. Game of the week, Niners-Seahawks, and the 49ers remain unbeaten, coming back to beat Seattle in a game that was back and forth, and ultimately it's the 49ers who had the final word there. In their final couple of drives, they go touchdown and a field goal. Seattle goes field goal, and then they got close to field goal range, but they had to go for it on fourth down. Cooper Kupp just short, and the Niners win it 32-29. Brock Purdy played okay, right? He's the MVP favorite now going into this game, but Josh Allen will have his say in this Monday Night Football game. But Purdy played okay. He made some big throws. He also threw a terrible interception in the third quarter that kind of sparked the Seahawks' comeback. Darnold was bad. He threw two picks. The Niners lose another star player to an injury, Deebo Samuel, on the play that he fumbles. That quad injury didn't look good. He's going to be out a couple of weeks. And what was the other thing? I think that was the only key injury that they had was Deebo Samuel. But how about Mike Evans, your cousin, 7 for 113 and a touchdown, saying Trayvon Diggs talking smack. He turns around. He goes, who are you again? Who are you? And Mike Evans, big play after big play, especially in the late going here. So the Niners, they look like the class of the NFL right now, man. They get the revenge after they got their asses kicked in the playoffs by Seattle. Darnold, again, the turnovers, a big problem. And Seattle doesn't have a run game right now. So hell of a game. Hopefully we see these two teams in the playoffs again. I would love to see a healthy Niners team play Seattle in the postseason, whether it's in Seattle or Santa Clara. That was a hell of a game yesterday.
4: Yeah, it was. It was a thrill a minute. Much more high scoring than I anticipated, quite frankly, because Seattle is still an outstanding defense. And number two, even after yesterday's showing an EP per play D this season, San Francisco, by the way, is number 6 in that category. And who is numero uno in offensive EPA per play? The 49ers. They are, bar none, the most balanced team right now in the NFL, and it is justifiable why they are unblemished so far this year. Yeah, Brock Purdy, a plus 275, emerged as a front runner this morning at BetMGM in the MVP market. You mentioned Josh Allen. We'll see what happens in a game with a lot of pew, pew, pew, shootout appeal. Could be gangbuster numbers tonight, whether the Buffalo Bills side of the rock or the action with the Los Angeles Rams. But, man, San Francisco has been absolutely golden. They are striking it rich on every single facet, and they just keep losing, dudes, and they just keep winning. You mentioned Deebo Samuel going to be out with that leg injury, they said, for at least a couple of weeks. It could be longer than that, soft tissue issues always win. But my cousin Mike Evans making big plays, whether in the end zone, across the middle of the field, some of those dynamite chunk gain catches. You know, he's on the wrong side of 30. He's a guy that's supposed to be slowing down at this point in his career. He's a surefire first ballot Hall of Famer, a guy that consistently, forever it seemed like, was racking 70 grabs, over 1,000 yards, close to double-digit touchdowns every damn year for the Tampa Bay Buccaneers. And now he goes from right coast to left coast, and he doesn't skip a beat. You know, eventually we're going to get DeJuan Stribling back, guy that made all that noise in the preseason as a rookie. They still got the CMC football factory. George Kittle was under the weather yesterday, had a couple of monster catches in that game. They're just getting it done across the board. And my preseason pick to win NFL Coach of the Year is very much on track right now. Kyle Shanahan, you, my friend, are a downright genius. Going to enemy territory, going to the defending champ's house, and to beat them there in the final moments and just keep them at arm's length says a lot. You beat the Rams in the land down under. You're beating everybody. It's just an amazing run right now. The Gold Panthers are on. And you look at their next three games upcoming. Let's see. You get Washington. What a quinky dink. They're on the left coast. That's probably going to be a slaughter. At Atlanta, that's going to be a tricky game. Then the bye week. Maybe they get some of those bodies back. But the Niners look like the front runner to win the whole shebang, Pat, this season.
1: Yeah, they've had arguably the two most impressive wins of the season, going on the road to beat Seattle. We saw them obliterate the Rams in week one in Australia. They look freaking good. And even though he didn't play amazing yesterday, he had the big throws when they needed it most. That's why Purdy is the MVP front runner. And hopefully there aren't many doubters of Brock Purdy that remain, because he is keeps silencing more and more each week. 310-840-4910. We'll take a short break. When we come back, we'll talk some baseball. A very nip and tuck game one yesterday in Milwaukee, and the Brewers now in front trying to take a 2-0 lead. Plus, we got ALCS game one coming up tonight as well. We'll preview Rays and Guardians when we come back. Plus your phone calls, 310-840-4910. He's Brad Evans. I'm Pat Boyle. This is BetMGM Tonight on Westwood One Sports.
3: Can Seattle steady the ship after losing 2 of 3? Will Sean Payton get Bo Nix back to tossing touchdowns? Seahawks, Broncos, Thursday Night Football from Mile High, Westwood One Sports.
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1: Welcome back. BetMGM Tonight, Westwood One Sports. He's Brett Evans. I'm Pat Boyle. The phone number to join the show, 310-840-4910. You can call, you can text, 310-840-4910. Let's talk some baseball, baby. We got two playoff games tonight. NLCS Game 2 going on right now. Top of the fifth in Milwaukee. Brewers 3, Dodgers 3. Last segment, we told you the Brewers took the lead on a two-run Christian Yelich single. The Dodgers tie it up right back because of some uncharacteristic bad defense from Milwaukee. Logan Henderson, another error on a sack bunt from Tommy Edman. Henderson throws it into right field. And that allowed Kyle Tucker, who had a leadoff double, to come home and score. So it's 3-3 right now. And the Dodgers have the go-ahead run at third base with one out. And Freddie Freeman at the plate. Teo Hernandez on deck. And if they could extend the inning, Shohei Ohtani after that. This is a critical game here for the Brewers, Brad, for the Dodgers, because the way they hit last night, and that was with terrible runners in scoring position, they knocked Mizorowski out of the game in the fifth inning. And they don't score a single run off the bullpen. I mean, you got to give that Milwaukee bullpen credit last night. DL Hall, Abner Uribe, Aaron Ashby, who I love. I mean, that's everything I wish I was. Lefty, he's got the Oakleys. Don't call him Rex Specs. The Oakleys. He's like a starting pitcher turned a setup guy that throws 98 from the left side with breaking balls, changeups, a little bit of this, a little bit of that, a little bit of how you doing. Shuts down the Dodgers, and then they turn it over to Mr. Trevor Megill, who was lights out in the ninth inning. So Brewers put on a bullpen masterclass yesterday. Is this a must-win game for the Dodgers today, Brad? Or do you think even if they go down 2-0, you can see the two-time reigning champs coming back to win this series?
2: Yeah, they're not going to be completely out of it until they're completely out of it. But yeah, it feels like the pressure is really on. The percentage chance of them winning this series obviously skyrockets. If they were to win this game and they just got up, it looked like there was a sack fly. I don't know who hit it because I wasn't paying attention until I was all Freddie Freeman. They're going to review this, but you know, based on first and initial glance, I thought he was in safely. Tagging up there from third base, but they're going to review this and confirm whether or not he is safe or out. But yeah, here's the instant replay. I'm seeing it real time.
1: Tommy Edman looks safe.
2: Yeah, he's definitely safe because it looks like that tag is on the back of his hip as his leg had already crossed. And yeah, the view from the upper deck him, yeah, clearly safe by a mile. This should only take about 10 seconds to review and confirm that the Dodgers do have the lead right now, 4-3. And yes, the Dodgers got to close this thing out, assuming this run does hold up and assuming they can grab the victory, because you cannot go down 2-0 against the best team in the National League with arguably the best bullpen, you know, in all of baseball, at least of the remaining squads, because I would say San Diego's number one, but I think Milwaukee is number two in that category. Strong starting pitching, highlighted by the Miz, Jacob Mizorowski. And they have timely hitters. They don't have a lot of big boppers. Oh, Bryce Terang hit a bomb last night. This is a team that is not really reliant on the long ball. They just nickel and dime me with a lot of the small ball and the timely hits they have. Splitting gaps and knocking guys in, much like we saw earlier in this contest tonight where Christian Yelich with the bases jammed and getting that key two-run single to give them temporarily the lead. But it looks like the Dodgers – are going to be up here 4-3 in the top of the fifth, but this is not entirely, but pretty close to a must-win situation for them. Otherwise, the Brooms, oh baby, they could come out, and Milwaukee could be one step closer to sealing the deal on their first ever franchise World Series title. So we'll see if that happens, and maybe they're going to go against another team, and he was indeed safe. Based on review against the Tampa Bay Rays, who also haven't won a World Series title. So a lot of firsts could be on the menu in October this year.
1: Yeah, and then really quickly, ALCS Game 1 coming up tonight. Guardians Rays after the White Sox. Oh, man. Oh, what a collapse from the White Sox. Guardians, they go back to Gavin Williams. He threw in game one, then came back to pitch an inning in game four, and then in game five, 5 1/3, 12 strikeouts, just absolutely dominant in that game five, and they blanked the White Sox. And now it's going to be Foster Griffin, the lefty, because they've exhausted the rotation. Foster Griffin, yep. Who was on the Nationals, came over. He threw in game three and was dominant, 2 2/3, 7 strikeouts. So the lefty goes against Drew Rasmussen, who's been awesome all year for the Rays. Brad, yep. Real quick, 10 seconds or less, your prediction for this ALCS. Who wins it and how many games?
2: Tampa in three. They're going to sweep.
1: Or well, four. that would be a first three-game sweep in ALCS history, four. So that would be awesome.
2: Yeah, I'm at four.
1: I'm going to go Rays in six. I think Cleveland's pitching staff has done really, really, really good. I think they'll keep this series close. We got college football
3: this
1: next.
3: This is Westwood One.
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15: And Doug Peterson.
18: You really want to know what we call it? Philly Special.
15: They'll react to Sunday's biggest moments.
19: Kick is on the way, and it is good. Jacksonville win it in a nail-biter in London.
20: Daniels goes down now at the 25-yard line. There's only 7 seconds on the clock. There are no timeouts. This is going to end up in a tie if they don't spike it. Wow. It ends up in a tie.
21: Throws down the middle. Intercepted. It's intercepted by Kyle Hamilton, and the game is over. The Baltimore Ravens win it in overtime, 30-23. Hamilton slams the door shut with the INT.
15: And get you set for tonight's matchup.
22: Bills right back up on the ball. Allen in the shotgun. Same formation. Back to pass. Has time. Looking deep. Fires on a post to Coleman. In the end zone for the touchdown. Agent Zero is your hero with a 34-yard touchdown.
23: Stafford gets it off. Stands up to throw. Fade ball. Left side. Devontae separates. Devontae brings it in over the shoulder for a three-score lead. These are the LA Rams we know and love. A dot from Stafford to Adams. 11 yards for the score, his second of the night.
15: Now, here are your hosts, Jamie Erdahl and Super Bowl winning head coach Doug Peterson.
24: That's right. We welcome you inside Westwood One's coverage of Monday Night Football to close out Week 5. It's Bills-Rams. You get an MVP quarterback, and you get an MVP quarterback. They're everywhere on the field tonight. I'm Jamie Erdahl alongside Super Bowl-winning head coach Doug Peterson. I like to call him 52. So, 52, how about this matchup tonight? Fun little one happening in Los Angeles.
2: A great game tonight on Monday Night Football. I'm really looking forward to this contest and watching both of these quarterbacks go to work. They got great talent around them. Should be a fun game to watch.
24: Sean McVay, always a fascinating coach to watch in his young career. Joe Brady's career is even younger, and that's all positive for the coaching. But my goodness, what we saw on Sunday, coach, from the coaching was something to behold, and I hate to say, not in a good way. Would flabbergasted be the right word for some of those finishes?
2: Flabbergasted is a really good word to use. I was scratching my head, Jamie, just listening and watching and just trying to understand what was going on the field and the lack of communication in some of these games. It just really blew my mind. And, yes, flabbergasted is a great word to use.
24: And it started early in the morning with that London game, and it went all the way to Sunday night and going for a two-point conversion to force it into overtime. It was a beautiful day of football, and we even got to go back to last week today for this hour I have with Doug Peterson to talk about a retirement that happened and a crazy Thursday night game. So this is us, Doug Peterson and I, for the next hour ahead of Bills-Rams here at SoFi Stadium, including, you're going to hear the moment the Baltimore Ravens knew they reclaimed ownership of the AFC North, and a couple of AFC quarterbacks not named Josh Allen are red hot. We'll get to them. But next, it's a disaster in the NFC East. You know if you know, and if you don't, we'll get to it. You're listening to the Monday Night Football pregame show here on Westwood One.
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25: Cam Little setting up there. It's going to be a 57-yarder for the Jacksonville Jaguars kicker. Devon Hamilton has to get this snap right. It's a little high, brought down. Kick is on the way, and it is good. Jacksonville win it in a nail-biter in London. Cam Little's leg does it in the capital. Philadelphia fans shocked, but London Town is a Jacksonville town once again.
24: There is no cooler way to say Jacksonville Jaguars than the radio guys do when they call those games over in London. That was Oliver Wilson on Westwood One with a thrilling finish in Sunday morning football between the Eagles and the Jaguars. And somehow that wasn't the most emotionally shocking thing that happened to the Eagles last week. We're going to get to it here with Doug Peterson. I'm Jamie Erdahl. 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Let's get into the business of how this game went down. Surely, with 8 seconds left, a Jake Elliott 48-yard field goal that put the Eagles over top the Jaguars 17-16 would have been done, but it did not. Eagles actually put that ball into play on the kickoff, 8 seconds left, and Amir Abdullah brings the ball back 53 yards to set up that kick you just heard, which is a shocking decision to make by a head coach to not put the ball into the end zone and then set the Eagles up or set the Jaguars up at the 35-yard line. This is what we're talking about with coaching decision making. So with that, let's hear from Nick Sirianni first before Doug Peterson and I get into it.
26: Our guys fought their butts off today. Defense had an outstanding game, keeping us in that game. Offense did enough at the end to go win us that game. Special teams did a nice job kicking there. You know, I didn't make the right decision, and I lost us that game. And that's what I said to our guys. And what hurts there is that, you know, the guys fought. so hard, and then I don't make the decision that that I should make at the end of the game, and I cost us that one, that game, and I put that fully on me.
24: So there it was, Doug Peterson. It's what you want to hear from a head coach in terms of taking ownership, but you're watching this live go down with the Eagles and the Jaguars. What was your immediate reaction, and now that you see the aftermath?
3: Yeah, I mean, the aftermath obviously hurt the Eagles, right? I mean, congratulations to Jacksonville. They had a great, really two special teams plays, the opening kickoff and obviously that one in this football game. But, you know, I appreciate what Coach Sirianni did. He took this one for the football team. But, you know, as coaches, we preach to our football teams all the time that there's three phases, right? There's an offense, a defense, and a special teams phase. And sometimes you got to ask your special teams guys to go out and make a play, and whether they make that tackle there or gang tackle or whatever. But I can appreciate, too, even just kicking the ball inbounds and letting those time, that precious time, come off the clock. I mean, we play devil's advocate. We get the easy decisions to make because we're sitting at home watching this thing and say, oh, why not we just kick it out of bounds? Why don't we kick it in the end zone? All this kind of stuff. But Cam Little can kick the football for Jacksonville. And so if you give him the ball at the 35-yard line, one completion out of bounds for, say, a 20-yard gain puts him at the plus 45. And that, to me, is in range, you know, for Cam Little to make that kick. So I guess devil's advocate, I can understand why he decided to kick it inbounds, but, you know, at the end of the day, special teams need to make a play.
24: You're right. It was a fluky day in general because the Jaguars, they had actually, Cam Little had missed a kick, but it was not his fault. Their long snapper had gotten hurt, Ross Matisic. So Devon Hamilton, a 300-plus pound D tackle, was snapping. He's snapping balls all over the place. They actually were lucky that ball came into play to make that game-winning field goal. But that was on the Jaguars side of things. Coach, real quick, we haven't spoken to our listeners since Lane Johnson retired for the Philadelphia Eagles. So I'd love your perspective on him as a player and the decision that he made to step away from the game.
3: You know, it was a big week for the Philadelphia Eagles. Obviously, Lane Johnson steps away from the game after a really a great career, multiple Pro Bowls, you know, a Super Bowl champion. And you know, I think for Lane, he's an Eagle through and through. Much like a Kelce or, you know, a Jason Peters or some of these guys that have gone on to retire. He epitomizes what the Philadelphia Eagles fans are, the hardworking, the blue collar. That's the way Lane Johnson worked every single day. And for him to step away, I knew this decision was not easy for him to make. It's never easy for any player or coach to make, but he did it in the best interest of himself and his family. And I think, too, injury may have played into this the last couple of seasons a little bit, too. But, you know, Lane Johnson, my hat's off to him for making this decision now. And, you know, moving on to greener pastures. But great Eagle, great player, great career, and wish him well moving forward.
24: A very public advocate of mental health, both of taking care of his own, but also people being aware. So we wish him well and all that he is navigating moving forward in his retirement. Elsewhere in the NFC East, honestly, Nick Sirianni may have felt relieved because once that game ended in London, the Commanders and the Giants took over. And then we kind of looked away from the shiny object in the room, which was whatever that happened in London. And we got to go to the end of this game between the Giants and the Commanders, because once again, we're looking at a head coach to make a decision and to inform his players accordingly. 40 seconds on the game clock left. Jaden Daniels is under center. He runs a ball, and then you have an opportunity to kick the game-winning field goal, and he goes down again, and the clock runs out. It was unfathomable. So now, Dan Quinn, we'd love to hear from you as to how this thing happened.
7: Leaving tonight with a tie feels like a loss. And the last sequence, you know, we throw it out of bounds, we clock it, you know, you give yourself a chance to kick it. And we pride ourselves on those moments at the end of the game. And after the first down run, you know, still trying to gain more for the kick. Right call is honestly that we can go clock it early. And don't put ourselves in that spot. And that is, that's my responsibility, nobody else's.
24: Shame on us we didn't lead this show, Doug Peterson, with the fact that we have a tie this season for the first time in the NFL. Last year it was week 4 between the Cowboys and the Packers. Now it's the Commanders and the Giants in week 5. First of all, I don't like ties. I don't know about what your opinion of it is, but I hate that third number in the record. But let's take it back to what Dan Quinn is talking about there and how this happened to Jaden Daniels in the offense.
3: Yeah, it's really unfortunate. These decisions need to be made well ahead of time. They need to be made during the week. And these situations also need to be practiced in training camp and throughout the course of the year. Just come back and rehearse these situations to, at the end of half and end of game, we see more blunders in the National Football League, college football, wherever, that cost teams wins. And it just it blows my mind in situations like this, because they just completed a pass to the 26-yard line out of bounds, first and 10, clock is stopped, 55 seconds. They have to get the clock running, so they run the football, which is great. And then all you got to do is either maybe keep the clock running by maybe just Jaden Daniels take a knee if you need to, or run it again, and then you bring your field goal team out and you have an opportunity to kick the game winner. So to me, this is a lack of communication by the coaching staff, and unfortunately it starts with Dan Quinn, the offensive coordinator, because like they have headsets on and I can talk to my quarterback and I can walk him through what's about to happen and the situation on the field that's about to happen, and then we win the football game with a walk-off field goal. So again, a decision that I just have a hard time understanding.
24: It really was just a reckless finish, because Cam Scataboo had popped the ball out of his carry in the possession before that. So the Giants even had an opportunity. Honestly, the NFC East, a winless week five since those two teams tie. The Cowboys cough one up at home to the Buccaneers on Thursday night, and then the Eagles just did what they did on Sunday morning. So NFC East, hey, clean slate, week six looks positive for you guys. Moving on to the West Coast, pretty much the opposite end of the spectrum is whatever happened yesterday between the 49ers and the Seahawks, because that was powerful, prolific football. What a fun game to watch. The 49ers are still perfect at 5-0. They beat the Seahawks 32-29, but wasn't without some bumps and bruises on the sideline especially. How amazing it is, though, to watch this 49ers team operate.
3: Jamie, this is an impressive football team, and again, I put them in that complete category, offense, defense, and special teams. But listen, their scoring drives in the first half were from the 11-yard line, the 18-yard line, and a fumble recovery and the touchdown for 21 points in the first half. Other than that, they didn't do a whole lot. Give credit to Seattle, but Seattle's defense, but Seattle's offense turned the ball over way too many times, and you can't afford to do that against football teams and expect to lose. Fortunately for Seattle, they were to create some turnovers in the second half that really put them back into this football game and take the lead there in the second half. But listen, my hat's off to Brock Purdy and Kyle Shanahan and all the 49ers for sticking with it. It was a gritty football game. We knew this was going to be an emotional football game, and sure, it played out that way.
24: All-time NFL good guy Mike Evans with a trash talk moment of the century when he turned Trayvon Diggs around to see who exactly he was beefing with. It was like, I'm sorry, who are you? Mike Evans with 7 catches and 113 yards and a TD. I guess you can do that in a win, and when you're Mike Evans, a future Hall of Famer. Lastly, let's check in on the NFC North. The Packers got right against a Tyson Bagent quarterbacked Bears team that was coming off an emotional weekend after the loss of Mike Ditka, of course. So there was a lot heavy on their hearts for a Bears organization, and the Packers were able to take advantage and get right, put 31 points up on the Bears.
3: Yeah, absolutely. This was another one that, you know, Green Bay, to me, I think found their stride just a little bit in this football game. And really, you know, I mean, Christian Watson, 6 catches, 143 yards, 2 touchdowns. I mean, him and Matthew Golden just went off in this football game. Mm-hmm. They had throws of 53 yards for a touchdown, 50 yards for a completion, 46, 42 for a touchdown, and 36. This was like bombs away type stuff in this football game, which you don't see very often. I mean, Jordan Love out of his mind, 25 of 31 for 367. So a complete game for Green Bay, something that they needed. And I think the Chicago Bears might have been talking just a little bit too much about this matchup and about Green Bay, and I think it came back to bite them just a little bit. But do we have a quarterback controversy in Chicago? I don't know as far as a backup goes. We'll see where Caleb Williams is this week and possibly return to the lineup.
24: Real quick, elsewhere in the NFC North, I'll just say the Lions beat up on the Cardinals, and the Vikings remain perfect as well over the Saints. But we got to keep it moving. Up next, no Lamar Jackson for the Ravens, no problem on Sunday Night Football. Snoop Huntley took care of business in overtime against the Falcons. 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
21: Robinson moves up to the right of Tagovailoa. Here's the snap. Tua is back. He's looking right. Looking. Throws down the middle. Intercepted! It's intercepted by Kyle Hamilton, and the game is over. The Baltimore Ravens win it in overtime. 30-23. Hamilton slams the door shut with the INT. The Ravens win in overtime.
24: How do the schedule makers know to put a game like that on Sunday night for that kind of overtime magic? You know what else is magical? That call by Ryan Radke on Westwood One. Also, the fact that that man was in Atlanta last night. Now he's sitting next to me in Los Angeles at SoFi Stadium. You're going to hear from him in a minute. He's taking a breather. He just got off the airplane. I'm Jamie Erdahl. There is Doug Peterson. We are talking all things NFL as we lead up to Bills-Rams here tonight at SoFi Stadium. Somehow, Doug Peterson, the Ravens got it done again, but this time it was without the magic of Lamar Jackson at quarterback. They had Snoop Huntley in, and I'm telling you, my favorite play so far of 2026-52 is when I heard the words uttered, direct snap to Derrick Henry. I love direct snaps to Derrick Henry, and that's how the Ravens got it done. How cool to watch them come together like this.
3: Jamie, good things are going to happen when they snap the ball directly to King Henry, yes. And it did. It did yesterday. And I'll tell you this, Huntley had an outstanding, his last two drives, he was 11 for 11 on those last two possessions, down 8 in the fourth quarter to come back and tie this game. My hat's off to Baltimore, obviously. Coach Minter, 4-1, first-year head coach.

0: Patriots last week, let's not say this too loud in this building tonight, beat up on the Bills in Western New York. Now they host the Las Vegas Raiders 45-17. I'm sorry, Kirk Cousins, perhaps it was just September magic because Drake May, you have arrived once again. So impressed with this quarterback.
1: Yeah, he's really come into his own. He's kind of settled down from those first 3 weeks of the regular season, and he's really kind of put this team, I think, on his back just a little bit. They're scoring 37 points a game here in the last two compared to 12 in the first three. And what he's been doing, taking care of the football, scoring touchdowns, and really to guys we haven't really heard of or talk about a lot, you know, on this roster. Maybe they get A.J. Brown back this week. We're going to see. But hats off to Coach Vrabel, New England, what they did. Just a good team win, you know, 2 weeks mm-hmm. in a row.
0: And I feel embarrassed, honestly, moving on and not having more faith in the system that is Aaron Rodgers and Mike McCarthy. I was worried that these two were barking at each other a couple weeks ago, and I think that's just how they communicate, and I should have known better from all their years in Green Bay. The Steelers on the Colts, 34-22, and wow, it looks like Aaron Rodgers, dare I say, it looks like he's playing 5 years ago in an older man's body. I don't even want to call him an old man. An older man's quarterback body. He looks great, and the Steelers' offense is clicking.
1: I still think him and Coach McCarthy are fighting. I think there's probably some infighting going on, and that's probably why they're playing extremely well right now. And I'll tell you something, too. Jaylen Warren, what an outstanding game. He had 15 carries, 101. He had a 50-yard touchdown rush. He had another receiving touchdown over 50 yards. So, I mean, this guy is playing extremely well. But going back to Aaron Rodgers, what he's doing and what he's done in these last 3 weeks, he hasn't done since 2021 when he was the most valuable player in the National Football League. So hats off to Aaron at this stage of his career. He says it's his last one, but who knows? He might have a little more fun this year and maybe come back for one more. But great job by Pittsburgh and what they're doing, Aaron Rodgers. I think they've figured some things out up there in Western PA.
0: I can't take the emotional push-pull. Once Rodgers says it's time, we must let him go, okay? Don't do this to me, Aaron Rodgers. Real quick, I'm actually not sure when they play, but it is inevitable. Steelers-Ravens will happen. Now I just talked about those two games. It'll be fun to see those two, especially with two new head coaches, but with two brands of football we know. How much do you look forward to Steelers-Ravens this time around?
1: Oh, it's going to be exciting. I mean, it'll be a rematch, mm-hmm. obviously, of last year and what happened in the postseason, but you know, two different teams, obviously, two coaches, the whole thing. I mean, it would be a fun game to watch when it comes up.
0: And King Henry and Jaylen Warren. Oh, my gosh. Run game. Just helmet to helmet, man to man, best on best. Okay, I referenced them in the last conversation that we were having, but let's get to it. Because you have been high on the way Jared Goff has been ascending this season. I would love to just pick your brain on how just the fact that he is operating this offense, and it's an absolute masterclass.
2: Goff just is Goff. I mean, he's as good as they come. And, you know, I've been so impressed with the way he's played, you know, these five games here. I mean, he's, you know, I thought he's just gotten better every year, and here we are five in, and he's even better than last year. So he's a real deal.
0: He is the real deal. That was Dan Campbell, his head coach, and now here's Doug Peterson on Jared Goff. How about that? Dan Campbell took the words out of your mouth, huh, 52?
1: He did, Jamie, and I'm going to tell you something. Jared Goff right now is just having a kind of a quiet but very successful start to this season. I know we're five games in. There's a lot of football ahead, but 12 touchdown passes, no interceptions. They're scoring kind of at will. He's got this offense back to where it was a couple years ago, and this is a true contender now in the NFC that I believe is going to have a lot of success. Keep Jared healthy, keep that team healthy, which they've had some defensive issues throughout the course of the last couple of seasons, but I've been really impressed with Jared Goff and what he's done with this offense.
0: I've liked to pick a Points-a-Palooza game every week, and for the last 2 weeks, the Lions have been in my Points-a-Palooza game. It was Lions-Panthers the first time, and now it was Lions-Cardinals this week. The defense does need to, let's say, clamp down on some other teams' offensive firepower, but it's like a freight train. It's a pickup truck coming at you. You cannot look away from this Lions offense. I also want to give flowers to Jahmyr Gibbs and the way he has been able to play. He now passes Barry Sanders for most touchdowns scored before the age of 25 at 58. And, Coach, get this. He's not even going to turn 26 until after the season is done. He's got a March birthday. So let's just say the Lions get all the way to February. How many? It's unfathomable how many more.

0: touchdowns, Jahmyr Gibbs. He's so creative. What would it be like to coach a player like that?
1: It'd be a lot of fun. I mean, two touchdowns again yesterday, and he's at 58. I mean, he could be pushing 65 touchdowns maybe by the end of the season, and that's probably realistic, and that might be the under. But coaching a guy like this, hand it to him, screen to him, throw it to him down the field, he becomes a nightmare matchup for defenses, particularly linebackers and safeties out of the backfield. So what an electric, explosive player. He's a fun player to watch, and he's got a lot of speed coming out of that backfield.
0: Absolutely. This is just the first half of our show. Just ahead, we got to get the guys here in Los Angeles to put their headsets on because, you know, the Mariachi Rams have been playing, and we got to get Ryan Radke and Mike Golic Sr. back on the mic. This is Westwood One's coverage of the National Football League.
2: Ryan Radke here from Westwood One. Mike Golic and I will be in Los Angeles for Monday Night Football this week when the 2-2 Rams host the Bills. At 3-1, Josh Allen and Buffalo are coming off their first loss of the season last week, while Matthew Stafford and the Rams picked up a big fourth quarter comeback win against the Eagles. Should be a good one. Bills at the Rams coming up on Monday Night Football.
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7: 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Here are your hosts, Jamie Erdahl and Super Bowl winning head coach Doug Peterson.
8: That's right, Super Bowl 52, Eagles over Patriots in Minnesota is what Doug Peterson hoisted a Lombardi for and had a parade in Philadelphia because of it. But we are looking ahead to our next Super Bowl matchup, and I don't like hyperbole, but some people might say that Bills-Rams is a solid prediction at SoFi Stadium on February 14th, 2027. Jamie Erdahl here, and now I get to toss it over 3 feet to my right to Ryan Radke and Mike Golic Sr. He is not 3 feet to my right. Ryan, you lost your partner already?
9: We threw him downstairs, Jamie. It's much nicer to be with you in the booth. He can stay down there for all I care. No problem with that.
8: Take it away.
9: The rest of the night. We are looking forward to this one tonight. And Mike, I don't know if this is a game that has any kind of long-term ramifications, but it's certainly one of those games you look forward to when you have a couple of teams, as Jamie talked about, that are Super Bowl favorites. Great chance for them to test themselves and a great chance for us to kind of sit back and observe where these two teams are at.
10: Well, I'll tell you where it carries over, Ryan. It's not so much the schemes, because those can change, but it's the one-on-one battles. It's the Greg Rousseau against Warren McClendon Jr. It's those one-on-one battles that carries over if these two teams were to meet on Valentine's Day. That's what you're going to look at. You're going to look at the one-on-one battles, whether it's a wide receiver in a corner, a linebacker, and a tight end. Those are the things that definitely carry.
9: Mike, let's talk about where these teams are individually. The Rams come into this game at 2-2. Now, of course, before the season, all kinds of hype around this team. People talking about the possibility of this club going undefeated. Well, that went out the door in week one when they lost down in Australia. But they come in here tonight 2-2. A lot of teams, I think people would start to have concerns about them. I get the sense you don't have much concern at all about this Rams team, despite the fact it's been a little bit slower start than a lot of people thought.
10: A little slower to start. 17-0 is, quite honestly, it's a great talking point for like shows that I do, a sports show, but it's pretty much unrealistic nowadays. And so, obviously, they got that out of the way early. But, yeah, I don't worry about them. With the running game, the two-headed rushing attack they have, Stafford a quarterback, though he has turned the ball over, 6 interceptions this year, 8 all of last year. That's something to keep an eye on. Obviously, Josh Allen, the first 2 weeks, his team looked really good. The last couple of weeks, he's turned the ball over a little bit. This is a game, Ryan, where these teams are so good, you don't want to give extra possessions to the other team with the turnovers, but it's something that has happened with these two teams.
9: Well, Mike, it's such coach speak to say that turnovers are a key to the game, but these are two teams that have won despite the fact they have negative turnover margins. I think both coaches are looking at that saying, hey, if there's something we want to clean up, it's that. We got to stop giving the football away.
10: Yeah, it's exactly right. I mean, that, especially when, you know, all the other parts of the team are so good for both teams. The pressure on the quarterback that the Rams get, that's really going to test to Josh Allen as far as him roaming around the pocket. But, yeah, you're right. Even with the turnovers, I do not worry about either one of these teams. The only thing that could get in the way is injury. That happens all the time. And a lot of times it's not a matter of if, it's when. And when it happens, does it happen early where someone can get healthy? Or does it happen late where teams have to miss or players have to miss in the playoffs?
9: As someone who played defense and played against a lot of great quarterbacks, Talk to me about the challenge of defending someone like Josh Allen and really the unicorn that he is at the position.
10: Well, there's one thing to not keep contained and let him get outside, and I see that more than I care to as a former D lineman, the quarterback breaking contain. But the other thing is you can get a great rush on him, but he's so big, he can shrug it off. And you can look like you're collapsing in the pocket, and next thing you know, he's shrugging off and ducking out, and he comes out of the other end. And that's the worst vision a back seven could see, is a Josh Allen breaking contain or breaking through a rush. Now he has options, and that's normally very bad for the defense.
9: All right, no DJ Moore for Josh Allen tonight. He's going to be out with a shoulder injury. We'll see how that impacts the Bills' offense. Flipping around to talk about the Bills' defense, Mike, if there's a question about Buffalo early in the season, it's probably on that side of the ball, and will they be good enough to slow people down to allow Allen and that explosive offense to win games?
10: Well, yeah, and Ed Oliver out tonight, that's certainly, and he was out just about all of last year, and they really gave it up against the run, and you have the two-headed attack of Kyren Williams and Blake Corum. They're going to get their share to carry the load tonight, with not only to get the yards, but to control the ball and keep Josh Allen off the field and Matthew Stafford on.
9: All right, should be a fun one here tonight. Bills and the Rams at SoFi Stadium. Teams down on the field going through their warm-ups right now. We're looking forward to it, but right now we'll send it 3 feet to my right. Back to Jamie Erdahl.
8: It's a gross estimation. Nothing more L.A. than we see what just happened, which is the team introductions happening, Aaron Donald hitting the field to a roar of cheers, but also the Dodgers are on the screen before this game begins. That's what's happening at SoFi Stadium. Doug Peterson, anything you hear that these two are chatting about now that we are about 36 minutes until kickoff?
5: You know, I think the biggest thing that Mike Golic, who is a former teammate of mine down in Miami, of course, the biggest thing were the turnovers, the Stafford 6 interceptions, Josh Allen, the 3 interceptions, the team that takes care of the football, the quarterback that takes care of the football in these situations. Again, 2 good football teams. I think whoever does that is going to win this football game tonight.
8: You played with Mike Golic Sr.?
5: I did. Miami Dolphins. We were teammates.
8: Stories for a commercial break. Dare I say a baseball game, and I don't say the score. Brewers are on. That's why I don't want to say it. Brewers are up 5-4 in the top of the 7th in Milwaukee. So we'll hear for the roar of Dodgers fans before this kickoff begins. Time now to hear from Nick Costos of You Better You Bet on Westwood One Sports with some of the numbers our listeners might be interested in for tonight's matchup.
11: Thanks, Jamie. The spread for Monday Night Football sees Matthew Stafford and the Los Angeles Rams a 3.5-point home favorite over Josh Allen and the Buffalo Bills, the total 55.5. And the betting market on both the favored Rams and the over. L.A. opened a 2.5-point favorite. It's a major move to get from there to -3.5, so a ton of support for the Rams by bettors. It helps those bettors that Bills star receiver DJ Moore inactive with a shoulder injury. And when looking at the line movement, there's pessimism in both defenses being able to get stops. And that does make sense, given the MVP-winning quarterbacks on both sides and electric offenses. But given that the Rams are home and have a better defense and no DJ Moore, LA has become the preferred side, and I agree. I like the Rams to win the game outright in what could be a Super Bowl preview. As for props, the Bills are going to have to score to stay in the game, and that could mean more Ty Johnson at running back. Johnson's receiving yards prop, 14.5. Jamie, back to you.
8: Now we got Costo saying this is a Super Bowl preview. Would you look at that? It must be inevitable. Coming up with DJ Moore out, it's a very important to keep in mind, could it be a big Keon Coleman night? Lucky for us, we caught up with the Bills wide receiver. You'll hear it next. 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
3: Bills right back up on the ball. Allen in the shotgun. Same formation. Back to pass. Has time. Looking deep. Fires on a post to Coleman. In the end zone for the touchdown. Agent Zero is your hero with a 34-yard touchdown. And the Bills have the lead with 4:27 remaining.
4: Chris Brown, I didn't know you had it in yet. Yes, I did. Chris Brown on 97 Rock and the Buffalo Bills Radio Network with a Keon Coleman touchdown. The wide receivers in his third year coming out of both Michigan State and Florida State. He corrected us when we spoke to him this week. Doug Peterson, Jamie Erdahl here on Westwood One Radio ahead of Rams-Bills. And that is the fact that he is a graduate of Michigan State, went back and got his degree from there before finishing up his college football career at Florida State. He was drafted by the Buffalo Bills, and he's had a challenging start to his career. However, this season, maybe it's the mix of his new head coach, Joe Brady, that has really brought the magic for Keon Coleman. Here's our conversation.
5: Man, I love him, man. Great guy, man. Know how to get the guys fired up, you know. So he's an offensive coach. He played receiver in his heyday a little bit, you know what I'm saying? So it's always good to relate that. But he's offensively, man, he knows exactly what he's doing. Great play caller. Great knowing the guys, their personalities, strengths, their weaknesses. And he's always going to put us in position to win, man.
6: What about your quarterback? Talk to me a little bit about him. He's pretty special too, isn't he?
5: I don't know. Special starting to sound like a bad word. That's starting to sound like not a compliment. We got to find a better word for that. That dude is great, man. Paul plays me on straight. There's no holes in this game. You know, he's a better person than he is a football player. I give him that.
4: When you got to this team, and this isn't to say anything about any quarterback you played with before, but did you have like an aha moment or a route or a pass or a ball that you caught from Josh Allen where you're like, oh, I get it. I understand now.
5: Man, I think my rookie year was a hole shot to the field. Like, I was running, but, like, you know what I'm saying? Once you get by that corner, you throttle it down, trying to see where the ball was at, right on me, and I dropped it. I was like, yeah, he can get it everywhere, you know what I'm saying? So I got to always be running, always be on the lookout. It was a couple of those in practice, just letting the ball go, and I'm like, just great ball placement, good defense, just better offense.
4: That's been a big change for you this season. I mean, it feels like you're popping off the screen. Do you feel different out there? Like, why are you finding success a little differently than before?
5: Because I'm doing a better job handling what I have to handle off the field. So being on time, the meetings and stuff like that. You do what you're supposed to do off the field. You get rewarded on the field. So I feel like the on-the-field play was never per se an issue. More so me being late to meetings and stuff like that. That was where I was messing up at. So fixing those things, and then now there's nothing holding me back on game day from using my talents and getting used in offense.
6: Keon, does that what you're talking about come with like just being a pro, how to be a professional, how to kind of handle your business on and off the field?
5: Yeah, I think it speaks more to the discipline part of being a pro, you know what I'm saying? Because it was literally just that, being disciplined, making sure your alarm set, stuff like that, you know what I'm saying? So it was a couple times last year that I slipped up in that area.
6: Hey, you're going against a talented Rams defense, you know, on Monday night. And talk to me a little bit about that defense. Really good secondary, good pass rush. I mean, this is a quality defense you're going against. So talk to me a little bit about the Rams and what they, if they can challenge you in any way.
5: Well, I mean, it started up front, man. They got a bunch of good guys that rotate up there. You know, one of my guys, Brayden Fist, I went to school with, but they got a lot of guys. Edge rusher, stuff like that. So they use multiple different fronts. You know, they go penny, nickel, dime, base. They got a lot of different things they do up front. But then, you know, from the linebacker group to secondary, they have an all-around good defense. So, you know, then their zone coverages, they do a good job holding shells. But, you know, they're going to line up in it and tell you beat them. You know, so, you know, there's different challenges there, you know. But we the New Buffalo Bills, it's all about us. We put the ball down and execute every play. We're going to have the results we want.
4: This is Bills wide receiver Keon Coleman joining us ahead of the Monday Night Football game, Bills-Rams. Well, the thing about the Bills this season, Keon, is, and frankly, it's been building, a snowball effect, which I know that pun works in Western New York, is that the pressure feels like, from the outside at least, it mounts with this team. People want success for you guys. You're a likable team. People love your quarterback. You're all so talented. You got this new coach who's really fun to listen to and watch. How do you guys shoulder the expectations that have come onto this Bills team to succeed deep into January and into February?
5: I mean, to start off with, the outside pressure is never more than the pressure that's in the building. So we don't pay attention to the outside noise. We keep it in-house, put the ball down, and it's all about execution. So each day you can't win a game without winning a day of practice first. So you go through that, your walkthroughs, your meetings and stuff like that, your lift, everything matters. So just the small details. So you keep the small details a priority. Keep the chain locked and linked. You know, you're gonna find your success.
6: What's your why? What makes you go? What makes you tick? What kind of gets you fired up a little bit?
5: I'm not as much of a fired up guy. You know, I just love the game of football, man.
6: Competition, playing.
5: Yeah, like I love to showcase I'm better than you. You know, I work my butt off in all season. I have a loving family that sacrificed a lot to make sure I get here. So really, just you know. Making them proud at the end of the day. Really my mama, man. Just making her proud at the end of the day.
4: Do you set personal goals for yourself, Keon, at the beginning of the season?
5: Of course.
4: Do you share them with anybody?
5: No. Because, you know, I'm delusional about this football thing. I don't think we're ever going to lose a game. I don't think we're ever going to have an incomplete pass. Like, I'm crazy about it. But you can't express all your, you know what I'm saying, what you think it to everybody. You're not going to get it. But now my goals, you know, my goals are my goals. But I also have expectations with that. I just really the biggest expectation is for me to do my job every play. That's really it. Everything else is going to work out for itself.
4: I want to thank Keon Coleman for giving us time ahead of this Rams-Bills game this week. And some of the references that I made, Doug, to the challenges he's faced in his NFL career is that he was drafted to the Bills, the coaching staff changes, and there were mentions that maybe he wasn't Brandon Bean's first pick to the Bills when that was a collaborative effort between Bean and Sean McDermott. Well, clearly, what the player has now referenced is the fact that he made choices and decisions to make his life different in preparation, and boy, has he blossomed as a professional. What an amazing interaction we had with him.
6: Yeah, Jamie, that was a great interview. And just understanding Keon, I think early in his career, like he alluded to, I think just making smart choices, smart decisions, being on time for things has really matured him over the course of the year. There was talk that he wasn't going to be a Buffalo Bill. I mean, they were trying to move him, and there were decisions that were going to be made around him, but I'm glad they stuck with him. I'm glad he's matured. He's really, tonight, he's going to have to be the focal point. He's going to have to, you know, step up and be present tonight in this football game for Josh Allen, and so that's why I'm excited to watch him play and just see how he competes against, like he talked about, against one of the top defenses in the National Football League.
4: Absolutely. All right, so one final thought on the Bills before we move on to the Rams side of things, and I just wanted to ask you quick just about Joe Brady and how he's a young coach. I mean, it wasn't that long ago he was on the 2019 LSU staff that was winning a national championship, coaching up as a part of the offensive staff, coaching up Joe Burrow. So what have you made of Joe Brady's arrival and his success he has found with this team?
6: I had no doubt that he was going to be a successful coach in the National Football League. What he did at LSU, and he's really kind of taken that into the National Football League. He's a young, bright mind. He's a great leader. Obviously, we're seeing that now with the Bills. So happy for his opportunity there in Buffalo as a head coach now. And just knew that he knows football, and he knows the game, and he knows how to get the most out of his players, and that's what you're seeing out of Buffalo, in this early season.
4: This is Monday Night Football coverage for Westwood One ahead of the game here at SoFi Stadium with Rams-Bills. The thing about this game is, and sometimes people can roll their eyes, Doug Peterson, at how much we talk about quarterbacks, but this matchup you can't not, and that is the fact that you have the reigning last two MVPs to win that award in the NFL in Josh Allen. We just talked about him, and then Matthew Stafford, and there is mutual respect between the two of them. Here's Stafford on Allen.
7: You know, I got a ton of respect for Josh, what he brings to their team. Not only from just making the plays, but I just think his presence out there gives them a ton of confidence, as it should. He's a fantastic player, has been for a while, and he does a great job leading that offense and leading that team. Obviously I'm going against their defense, but understanding full well that, our defense is facing a guy that is as talented as anybody in the NFL at the quarterback position. So it'll be a big time challenge for us as a team, as a unit, but we're looking forward to it.
4: This is the third time in Monday Night Football history, Doug Peterson, that we are seeing the previous two NFL MVPs face off against each other. There was 2020 when Lamar Jackson and Patrick Mahomes played in a Monday Night Football game, and then 2000 when Kurt Warner and Terrell Davis went head-to-head. So shout out to Kurt and our Hall of Fame that we have on the radio call here sometimes. But how fun is this? And let's focus on Stafford really quick, Doug Peterson. Just watching him have the leadership and the ownership of this team, and really they go by the way of Stafford's hand.
6: They really do, and just being with Coach McVay when they got Stafford from Detroit years ago, and he got with McVay in this offense, there was no doubt in my mind that Matthew Stafford was going to have a lot of success in this offense. It's a run play action sort of movement offense that kind of fits his game. And you've seen the progression with Stafford and how, winning a Super Bowl and just leading this team. They've had some adversity now over the course of the last couple of seasons with the roster, mm-hmm. and not having a lot of talent. And now they're starting to get that back just a little bit. And so for me, that's what's exciting to watch from a quarterback standpoint, just how well he's playing the game right now this late in his career.
4: When you have a quarterback like Stafford and you've got options on the outside the way he does with Puka or Kyren Williams coming out of the backfield, but you have someone as powerful as Greg Russo from the Bills' defensive side of things, who's right now leading the NFL in sacks with six, he's got eight tackles for loss, and he's hit a quarterback 16 times. What goes into the mind of Stafford when he knows there's a Greg Russo on the other side?
6: Yeah, I mean, you got to know where he lines up defensively, obviously, but you're not going to let that bother you. That's not going to come into your thinking, obviously. You're just out there executing, your game plan. And one thing that Coach McVay will probably do early in this football game is try to get the ball out of Matthew Stafford's hand and then use the run game and then try to boot away from him and try to isolate Russo just a little bit so he's away from the quarterback. So there's ways of designing your offense to help a quarterback, especially early in football games.
4: All right, so we've heard no DJ Moore for the Bills offense. How does Josh Allen navigate this against a really young and especially a young Rams defense that's playing at home here?
6: Yeah, I think Josh Allen obviously needs to make the plays that he can, and he doesn't have to be a Superman tonight. He has a Keon Coleman out there, a Dalton Kincaid, Dawson Knox, James Cook in the backfield. Yeah, they're without, Ed Oliver, that big defensive lineman up front. But, let the offense work for him, and listen, Josh Allen, I'll tell you, Josh Allen's going to be Josh Allen. He tends to thrive in big moments like this, but don't do too much if you're Josh Allen. Don't do too much. Just let the offense and the game come to you. Make the plays that you're capable of making. And then when you got a chance to hit the home run, you hit the home run and you make him pay. So that's what Josh Allen needs to do tonight.
4: Last thought, big picture for both of these teams. The Bills sit at 3-1. Their loss, their lone loss, comes in the New England Patriots last week. For the Rams, they've dropped a game in Australia, which they would love for us to forget. And then, of course, their loss to the Rams' other second loss. I'm blanking on it now, but they have a second loss. Are these teams exactly where you thought they would be, or are they underperforming at this point?
6: I think the Bills are exactly where we thought they would be. I think the Rams possibly could be underperforming just a little bit just because of that week one in Australia. But both teams need the win, right? I think the Rams need the win, mm-hmm. to keep pace with San Fran, obviously, in the West. But the Bills, with a red-hot New England Patriots right now, the Bills need this win to stay ahead of New England and what Drake May is doing there. So, really, both teams need the win. It should be a great football game tonight.
4: Everyone in Denver just threw turned their radios down because I thought it was the Broncos. I forgot it was the Broncos that beat the Rams. Last thought, prediction for the first half from you, Doug Peterson.
6: Yeah, I'm going with the Rams tonight. I just think they've got their too many firepower, too many weapons back. I think this is going to be a good home win for the Rams.
4: All right, we'll be back at halftime. He's Doug Peterson. I'm Jamie Erdahl. 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Mike Golic Sr. has returned, and he's partnered with Ryan Radke for the Rams and the Bills call here in Los Angeles. 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
3: Quick snap, back to pass, pressure coming, Allen spins out of it, throws deep, looking for Palmer, and it's picked off. Allen trying to go for all the marbles, and Woodson ran under it and picked it off.
15: There's a fine line between, you know, being courageous and being reckless. 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
16: The Rams get to 2-2. 24-20 is the final. From down 10 in the fourth quarter, the Rams win it by 4.
15: Yeah, definitely room for improvement, you know. Stuff I'm really proud of and stuff that, you know, I definitely wish I'd, you know, could take back and help us be in a better position to win games. So that comes with the position. I understand that. Been doing it a long time. You know, our defense is facing a guy that is as talented as anybody in the NFL at the quarterback position. So it'll be a big-time challenge for us as a team, as a unit, but we're looking forward to it.
12: Kickoff is less than 15 minutes away.
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14: Welcome to SoFi Stadium in Southern California for Monday Night Football as Matthew Stafford and the 2-2 Los Angeles Rams host Josh Allen and the 3-1 Buffalo Bills. 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I'm Ryan Radke, along with Mike Golic, Jamie Erdahl, and Super Bowl 52 winning coach Doug Peterson will join us coming up at halftime. Well, it's still early in the season, but this game has everything and everyone that you would want. The Rams and Bills are